0: are going to come out of it. I mean, everybody can go work hard, but you don't have God-given skill. But if you've got that skill and you work hard and put extra time in, you can see what happened with Podkolzin, and I think that's what they're hoping for with this goaltender as well.
1: Yeah, and again, it was not a substantial acquisition cost. I mean, it was a flip of picks, and I know what the percentages are on a third versus a sixth or a seventh coming the other way, and so I'm going to be intrigued to see how it plays itself out. There's not a lot of spots. But, you know, I'm going to tell you right now, Colton Dock has moved ahead of Josh Szymanski. I mean, that the line of Dock along with Formanton and Joseph, if that's the Oilers' fourth line, they're fine there.
0: Well, it's funny, and we talked about it, Brendan and I, a little bit earlier. It's funny, every year I went to training camp when I played, every spot is open. Yeah, I don't believe that's true.
1: Right.
0: And it's not. But on this team right now, I didn't see game one, but everything that I've heard and everything that I've read about how well the fourth line played and how you say Dock is now ahead of Szymanski. Well, you got Formanton, who had an exceptional game. There's a lot more pressure on Trent Frederick tonight. He's got to prove, because Formanton, no player wants to be on the fourth line. They want to be on the third line. When they get on the third line, they want to be on the second line. You're always looking for more ice time. So when there's not a lot of spots available, you're trying to push someone else out of the spot, and the way you do that is play very well. The fourth line did that the other night. Trent Frederick's got to answer. He's getting a clean slate with a new coaching staff, but he's got to prove to this new coaching staff that he deserves the ice time that he wants.
1: Rob, I'm going to tell you right now, I said it from the moment the Oilers made it official with Formanton. I believe that Formanton starts the year as a fourth-line player, but I know what I saw when he was in Ottawa. That was a guy that was on the precipice of becoming a second-line player. First half of the year, he might be a fourth-line guy. To me, he skates so well, he's going to be a third-liner. Very quickly, let's do the four keys to the game. Brought to you by our friends at Ford, the official partner of the Edmonton Oilers. Ready, set, Ford. Give me a couple. I mean, obviously, well, focused on Levi.
0: Yeah, you're focused on the goaltending. Again, they're not playing the Winnipeg Jets tonight. You're playing part of the Winnipeg Jets, but you've got to prove yourself. And to me, the other one is the opportunity right now for Ike Howard. When Savoy gets back eventually, he will be in the top six. Ike Howard, he's fighting to prove he can play at this level. He can play at this level in the top six. He's going to get those opportunities, but the opportunity is one thing. You got to grasp it and do something with it. So I think tonight, I think Ike Howard's play tonight with a couple of very talented players is also a key.
1: That's Inside the Game analyst Rob Brown, more with Rob and Brendan Escott during the first and second intermissions. Rob will join me post-game as well. Cam Oon's ready to go. He'll have the call up next. It's preseason tilt number two. The Edmonton Oilers and the Winnipeg Jets live from the Canada Life Center and Ford Dealers NHL Hockey on the Oilers Radio Network.
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2: The second of four preseason games for the Edmonton Oilers. Tonight they take on the Winnipeg Jets. Good evening, Cam Moon, along with Bob Stauffer, Brendan Escott, Rob Brown, Aiden Ganim, Jack Michaels. We're the Oilers Radio Network taking a look at our starters for tonight. For Edmonton, it'll be Ryan Nugent-Hopkins with Isaac Howard and Zach Hyman. On defense, Jake Walman and Connor Murphy in goal, Devin Levi. For the Jets, Adam Lowry with Morgan Barron and Brad Lambert up front. On defense, Dylan Sandberg and Neil Pionk in goal, Dom DeVincentis. The referees, Stephen Hiff and Michael Markovic, David Brisbois and Sean Oliver are on the lines. We are ready to go here at the Canada Life Center. Welcome everybody listening in on the Oilers Radio Network and on Oilers Plus. We try to capture the spirit of the thing for you tonight as we have dropped the puck and we're underway as Hyman will shoot it in. DeVincentis will set it in behind the Jets net and Pionk up the right wing finds Lowry to center. Now to Lambert and he'll dump it in. Murphy back to work for the Oilers. To Walman. He slides a pass up to Howard. He's pressured by Barron. It's in the right wing corner of the Edmonton zone. Caught up in the skates of Lambert. Barron will dig it free. Push it in behind the Edmonton net. Murphy holds off Jaeger and the puck up the left wing side. It was off the stick of Pionk and cleared by Walman. Sandberg in his own end for the Jets. Left wing to Niederreiter into the Oiler end. Stops at the top of the circle. Taken to the boards by Szymanski. Puck to the blue line. Fleury will walk in his shot. And that's off the stick of Frederick. Goes into the right wing corner. Niederreiter back to the line. But off the stick of Fleury. And it comes out. Just over a minute gone here. Scoreless first. Oilers in Winnipeg. Puck brought in on the right. Shot from the right side by Jaeger. And the save made by Levi. He will hold on. It'll be a face-off in the Oilers zone.
3: Well, Devin Levi is ongoing storyline here for the Edmonton Oilers. I mean, by all reports, impressed that the captain skates quick, competitive. You know, there was a time in which goaltenders that maybe weren't 6'3 or 6'4, we had a lot of blockers for a while that were focused on head placement. This guy can move, and teams have moved. They move the puck. They try to get goaltenders going east and west. You got to be able to laterally move as a goaltender, and that's going to be the extent of my goaltending explanation. I defer to you as a subpar former Western Hockey League goaltender, Cam, but at least you were good enough to play in the league. But we're all watching Levi and really intrigued to see what can happen here. And I know the players have been impressed by his work ethic and his competitiveness.
2: Cleared out by Carfagna. And Zhilkin will bring the puck in for Winnipeg. Chiprikov into the corner to Zhilkin. He's on the right wing at the top of the circle. He'll lose it. Charlmax will get it up to the line, but kept in as Lepinen touches it. And a penalty coming up. Minute and 32 seconds gone here in a scoreless first period. And
3: Mariala. High okay. Stick.
2: Mariala goes to the box, and first power play of the game goes to the Winnipeg Jets.
3: Well, Mariala, the last time I saw him play was in between Game 3 and Game 4 of the Oilers series in Anaheim. Went with my man Trent to head down to Coachella Valley, and Mariala was the best player for Bakersfield in the playoffs. He had 6 points in 3 games, but the Oilers turned the puck over just inside the blue line and got the stick up. Pretty easy call there.
2: Off the draw, puck poked to the blue line. Pionk has it. Right wing, Chiprikov in the right wing corner for Niederreiter. Sliding in front of him was Murphy, puck to the blue line. And on the point, Pionk, Jaeger, he lost it. And there's Kapanen to sweep it down the ice.
3: So you're already seeing with the Oilers PK here, much more assertive, forcing the play, not sitting back, not being passive. And it's going to be an extension of how Edmonton wants to play with more speed and tempo.
2: Chiprikov to the Edmonton line to Niederreiter. He is pressured at the top of the circle. Szymanski can shoot it all the way down the ice after Brown tied up Niederreiter.
3: Zach Hyman killed penalties for Mike Babcock in Toronto. He's out there. I mean, the Oilers, not sure he's necessarily going to be killing when we get on the regular season, but he's out there tonight.
2: Pionk will swing it back to Wallen. Wallen into the Oilers zone, goes to the right wing corner. Luka Madulin runs into him. Puck in behind the net. I'll follow. Jam it in front of pad. Save made by Levi. And

0: Edmonton zone. Lowry on the right wing boards. In behind the net to Ford. Parker Ford to the left. Fleury on the blue line. Put it around. Behind the net goes past Luka Medulin, right to Brown. Penalty is over. Mariala has it at the Edmonton line. Now to Samansky. He'll dump it in. Willis here in the first, 3:45 gone in the opening period. Willis taking on the Jets here in Winnipeg at Canada Life Center. Mariala with a shot, wide of the Winnipeg net. Fleury to the inboards. Turned across to Bauer. The right side, the puck cleared out of the zone. Carpagna turns it from his net. It's a long pass off of Mariala, right to Frederick. He'll shoot it in. Fionk in behind his goal. Mariala on him, but he gets away. Up the right wing, Fionk. Taya follow. Right wing, on the right wing boards. Niederreiter had it for a moment. Now to Iafallo. To get rid of Frederick. Niederreiter to the point for Pionk. Little snapshot. That one blocked by Wallman. The puck along the right wing boards inside the Edmonton zone. Taking it in behind the net. It's Jake Wallman. Forced out of there by Iafallo. Go high in the air to get it out. Turning it up. Dylan Samberg. Samberg into the Oiler end, to the left wing corner. Brown will take him to the boards. Samberg worked over a bit by Josh Brown. Samberg can poke it left wing corner. Chibrikov to the side of the goal, went off of Levi. Puck to the middle of the ice. And Luka Medulin will give it to Ratu. Into the Jets on the shot. And the pad save made by DeVincentis. There's a penalty coming up. Maybe another high stick. 5 minutes, 3 seconds gone here in a scoreless first period. The Oilers take on the Jets, and Zhilkin will go to the box. And the Edmonton Oilers will get their first power play.
1: So the Edmonton Oilers promoted Toby Salmelainen to become the new assistant general manager, director of European operations. And one of the guys that he signed to provide a little bit more depth, sort of a call-up guy, is Aku Ratu, who had a 57-point season last year in the SM Liga. And he helped create a goal there, and he used the pads as basically a pass. And that created the scoring chance, and Winnipeg was forced to take a penalty. So power play for the Oilers.
0: Face off to the right of DeVincentis, and off the draw, Lowry's able to just get it out. Kapanen to Wallman, to Kapanen as he starts through the middle. On the right wing. To the right wing corner, now to Hyman. Across on the left, Howard will chase after it. He'll get to it, get it to the left wing corner. To Zach Hyman off the left wing boards for Nugent Hopkins. Goes in behind the Jets net. Over to the right, Kapanen. Up to the blue line, has it on the right wing point. Into the slot, Nugent Hopkins, a shot, and that hits a stick, just goes wide. Hyman on the right wing. To the point to Wallman. Wallman to Kapanen. Kapanen towards the net off the skate of Hyman to Kapanen to the middle on the blue line. Wallman will shoot it, and he ripped it just wide of the Jets net. Lowry's trying to clear, can't get it out. We'll get it across to Pionk. He'll get an opportunity and just got it to the neutral zone. A minute to go in the Edmonton power play.
1: You know, Wallman can shoot the puck about as hard as anybody on the team. If that's a guy that's manning your second power play unit with that sort of point blast, even though a lot of power players now are sort of east-west placed on the hash marks, he can still bomb it from the point.
0: Mariala, cross-ice pass, went off the skate of Hudson, and it is cleared out by Bauer. 6:25 gone here in a scoreless first. Iafallo into the Oilers zone to Fleury. His shot, didn't get a lot on it. Right pad save made by Levi. Carpagna up the left wing to Frederick. Now to Lempinen on the right to Carpagna. Into the Jet zone to Lempinen. They're dumped down by Bauer, and it's cleared out by Winnipeg. In behind his own net, Owen Michaels. Michaels through the middle, cross to Murphy. Murphy through the neutral zone. Pass off the stick of Ratu. He's into the Jets end on the inboards. Michaels got it free. Penalty is done. Back to the blue line. Luka Medulin is shot. Lots of traffic. It never did get through to the net. And up the right wing, Zhilkin will get to center. And to the Oiler line through that offside himself. And we get the whistle. 7 minutes, 14 seconds gone here in a scoreless first period. The Edmonton Oilers in Winnipeg taking on the Jets in preseason action. We'll be right back from the Canada Life Center in Winnipeg. It's Ford Dealers, NHL Hockey, and the Oilers.

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6: Lepinen and Carfagna playing together, likely to be their pair of left-handed shots, but with Regula maybe starting a little late this year, those two might be the top pairing down in Bakersfield. Carfagna is not the biggest guy, but he is smart. The right spots on the ice, finished here, plus 18, Bakersfield. And Lepinen got banged up at the end of the year. Carfagna ended up running the power play late in the season.
5: Michaels into the Winnipeg zone. His pass was picked off, and Wallen able to clear it out. It goes into the Edmonton end, and Levi can set it to Carfagna. Up the left wing and just out to center ice. Went by Tassi. Shot back in by Phillips. Levi quickly out of his net, stops it, fires it up around the glass. And Michaels bumps it out to the neutral zone. Kevin He directs it right back in. Carfagna behind the Edmonton net to Lepinen. He'll stop back there. So 8 minutes into a scoreless first. Lepinen, long pass to Hyman. Comes into the jet zone on the left. Stops in the left wing corner. Trying to spin off the check of Sandberg. Now to Nugent Hopkins. He's top of the circle. Behind the net to Hyman. Taking the boards by Pionk. Howard comes up with a loose puck for the Oilers. Pass to the blue line. There wasn't a lot on it. And Jagr will get it out off the right wing boards. Wallman taking it behind the Edmonton net. The right wing for Hyman. Pass goes right to Iafallo of the Jets. He had picked it off. Pionk flip it to the Edmonton blue line. Knocked down by Murphy. Puck gets to the middle of the ice, bouncing around. Nugent Hopkins can take it into the corner. Go to Murphy on the right wing. All the way over to Wallman on the left. Doesn't have a lot of options, so he goes high in the air, bounces right at the jet line. Flurry going behind his net for Winnipeg. Off the left wing, off of Barron. Puck bouncing around. Brown stepped up on the plane. It'll get out to the neutral zone. Luke Medulin off the left wing. Past Frederick and in it goes. Stephen Chent is out to play it. Bauer has to deal with Frederick right on him. Samansky will get it back to the right wing point. Brown on the right side. Right wing boards to Samansky, now to Kapanen, a shot that hits a stick, comes in front of the net. Brown a chance. DiVincentis will keep it out. Lambert will get to center for Winnipeg. Up to Fleury, off his skating in. 10.5 to go here in a scoreless first. Kapanen on the right wing boards. Over to Mukko Meduulin. He'll gain the center ice line and shoot it in. Stralmax in on the forecheck. Tied up with Phillips. It goes in behind the net. Frey for the Jets. Saucers it up the left wing. Hudson attempting to keep it in. Ford can go cross ice for Winnipeg. He will get it out, and it's hacked right back into the zone by Lehtinen. Gray, Chibrikov, down to Jokin, and Jokin up the left wing. Shoot it in behind Carpagna. Puck on the left wing boards inside the Edmonton zone. Carpagna to left wing corner. Up in the air and out with it. Samberg missed forward with a bank pass. And Michaels can shoot it into Jets territory. DiVincentis sets it for Pionk. Brings it on the right. The right wing. Wallen will get it out for Winnipeg. Pionk will give it a try. He'll go across to Samberg. Samberg up the left wing. Through the middle now to Chibrikov. Into the Oilers zone. Long shot. And a glove save made by Levi. Hold on to it. No rebound to be had. And we can take a break with 9:19 to go here in a scoreless first period. The Oilers and the Jets preseason style at the Canada Life Center in Winnipeg. We'll be right back. Ford Dealers, NHL Hockey, and the Oilers Radio Network.
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5: Here at the Canada Life Center in Winnipeg, Oilers and Jets still at zeros. 9:19 to go in the first period. Cam Moon along with Bob Stauffer. Face-off in the Oilers zone. 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Ready, set, Ford. Michaels to take the draw against Lowry. Left wing point, Pionk off the boards, into the corner it goes. Michaels will bounce it up near the line, but Lowry's going to keep it in. Wallman to Nugent Hopkins, picks it out of the air to clear it. And the puck at center. Lowry didn't get a lot on his pass, stepping up is Hyman, and he'll go into the right wing corner of the Jets zone. On the right wing boards, Nugent Hopkins to the point to Murphy. Off of Nugent Hopkins, comes in front of the goal, and Pionk over to the right wing, and Lambert just got it through center.
6: So the Oilers had a right-handed shot out there, Michaels, to take the D-zone draw. I get the sense the coaching staff, they don't mind Michaels. They think he might play to Western Michigan. Definitely worked on his quickness since the end of the year when the Oilers signed him, and he was around the team just before the playoffs started. Between that time and when the development camp took place in July, there was a noticeable improvement there.
5: Luka Medulin's pass goes through the neutral zone. No one from the Oilers able to get a stick on it, so that'll be icing against Edmonton. 8:23 to go here in a scoreless first period.
6: Well, this one's a left side draw, so the regular. Actually, Frederick's out here.
5: Ryan Nugent Hopkins will take the draw.
6: Nugent will probably go off pretty quickly here. They'll get Szymanski back on the ice.
5: Nugent Hopkins in his 16th season here with the Oilers takes the draw, goes up to the line. Fleury into the top of the circle. Nugent Hopkins will get it out off of Kapanen. Goes into the Jets zone. Bauer. Okay, hit from Kapanen. Right to the left wing, and Key will get it out. And behind Carpagna it goes. So Lehtinen to to Szymanski. And Szymanski through center ice and over the jet line. Now Kapanen will pass into the slot. Just went off the stick of Heat. The puck out to the neutral zone. Kapanen cross ice pass off of Wallen. Bauer. Fleury didn't get a lot on his attempt to get it out. Kapanen going to go across on the left. And it's Marjala, left wing point to Lempinen. Now to Carfagna on the right. A shot. And that is tipped by Marjala. It goes to the side of the net in the jet zone to the right wing corner. Tassi after it. Fleury's got it now for the jet zone. Fleury through the middle, over the stick of Wallen, and that'll be icing against Winnipeg with 7:26 to go here in a scoreless first period.
6: Should mention that Trent Frederick looks, in my opinion, quicker. Of course, he had a bad high ankle sprain. Sometimes, for some players, that can be
5: a lengthy
6: rehabilitation process. I mean, you think about it, you think about Hyman, he had reconstructive wrist surgery. And for him to have scored on the pace of a 42 or 43 goal season last year was unreal. But Frederick, I think the coaching staff wants to infuse a little bit of some confidence in him, and he's helping himself because he looks like he's skating better and he's quicker.
5: He's off in the jet zone. Fleury gets it high in the air and out. Gloved down by Brown. Brown. Luka Madulin. Left wing Tassi is able to steer it in. Fleury will go in behind the Jets' net. Now up the left wing. Fleury, neutral zone pass. On the right to Niederreiter. Off the boards. Goes in behind the Edmonton net. Brown through the middle, but it went right to Niederreiter. He'll wind up at center or at the blue line. A shot. Rebound scores. Iafallo got it off the back wall. It came right to him. And it's 1-0 for Winnipeg.
6: Now you can't turn pucks over. And I know it's preseason, but a tough sequence there. Josh Brown will tell you, be the first player to try to have that play back. And not much of a chance for Levi. A live bounce off the backboards. And Iafallo, who has been about as consistent of a player as there is for a third-line guy, he's had 11 to 17 goals for those eight straight seasons. And he also had a great goal song when he was in Los Angeles.
5: What was it?
6: I Will Follow by U2.
5: And you love the U2.
6: I'm not a fan of U2. I'm a fan of U2, yes.
5: 13:04 time of the goal for Iafallo. It's 1-0 for the Winnipeg Jets. Second of four preseason games for the Oilers. Puck comes in front of the Edmonton net and a shot by Ford that doesn't get through. Trollmax to center ice will dump it in. Check. Puck goes to the blue line. Murphy on the right wing point. A shot. And that one doesn't get through. Hit Trollmax. Never got to the goal. And it is cleared out. Murphy's going to turn on it. Over to Carfagna. Up the left wing. Off the stick of Hyman and in. Sandberg behind his net. Has to deal with Hyman. And Hyman steals the puck. Right wing corner. Give it to Howard to the blue line. Carfagna doesn't shoot it. He'll get it across. Leppin in a blast. And the save made by DeVincentis. Puck to the right point. We'll get past it. Carfagna and all the way down. It will not be icing.
6: Good luck there for Leppinen.
5: Carfagna long pass. Skips off the stick. And Nugent Hopkins shot in by Kasperi Kapanen. 1-0 Jets, 5:35 to go here in the opening period. Alex Iafallo, the goal scorer. Pass to Barron, but he's in a little early. It's offside against Winnipeg. 1-0 Winnipeg leading the Edmonton Oilers here in the first period of preseason action. We'll be right back from the Canada Life Center in Winnipeg. It's Ford Dealers, NHL hockey on the Oilers Radio Network.
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14: Here in Winnipeg, 1-0 Jets lead. The Oilers 5.5 to go in the first period. Cam Moon along with Bob Stauffer. We're in the Legacy Heating and Cooling broadcast booth. 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Alex Iafallo from Nino Niederreiter at 13:04. Only goal so far. Face off in the Jet zone. To the right of DeVincentis. Fleury on the left wing to Barron. We'll get to center ice for the Jets and softly dump the puck in. So behind the Edmonton net, Luka Madulin to the corner. Got into the skates of Brown, comes back to Luka Madulin. On the right wing for Kapanen. Pinching down was Fleury. Luka Madulin will try the left side. We'll get it off the stick of Lowry and just out. Lambert to Lowry. At his own blue line to Barron. And now give it to Bauer, and the Jets will complete a change. Bauer up the right side to Barlow. Off his stick and in. Levi to set it behind the Edmonton net. Wallman to Murphy. Murphy will get it out to the middle of the ice. Phillips flipped the puck right back into the Edmonton zone. Murphy on the end boards. Turn around on the right to Hudson. Now into the middle. Ariala, right wing at center ice. Trollmax, shoot it in. DeVincentis put it off the glass up near the blue line. Hudson can keep it in for Edmonton. Gray out from behind his net. Trollmax chased him out from behind the goal up to he. He runs into Carfagna, and that goes all the way down. It's going to be an icing call.
6: Well, Carfagna stepped up, took the worst of the collision, but forced the icing in the process. Like I said, he's a smart player, and he can handle the puck a bit, too. Game's changing.
15: Yeah.
6: There's more room for smaller defensemen.
15: You're seeing that. And smaller goaltenders, as you had talked about earlier. All right, Nugent, Hopkins, Howard, and Hyman line out there. Carfagna and Lehkonen. Wallen taking the draw for the Jets. Nugent Hopkins wins it. Lehkonen on the left wing point. A snapshot. Scores! Lehkonen let it go. Lots of traffic in front of the net. Hyman went right to the front of the goal. It squeezes through, and the game's tied at one. But I'm pretty sure
6: they're going to
15: talk about it.
6: Oh, yeah, they're talking about it right now, saying, how's that not goalie interference? I mean, Hyman, that's where Hyman goes to. Oilers win the draw, and Lehkonen with a low hard. No, you know what? I think
15: it's close.
6: No, I think they'll challenge that.
15: Yeah, I think so.
6: And I think they'll win that challenge too.
15: Zach Hyman was backing up, and he backed into the netminder, Tom DeVincentis.
6: Here we go. We're gonna have a quick call here.
15: Over to the Jets bench.
6: Asking Scott Arneal what he's going to do here.
15: Yeah, I guess.
6: They are not going to challenge it.
15: No.
6: Wow, I thought for sure they would.
15: By the time Zach Hyman ran into him, the puck was behind him.
6: Yeah, the puck had already gone
15: there
6: through.
15: You go, there you go. It's a tie game.
6: Okay.
15: Zach Hyman to the front of the net.
6: Win an ozone draw. Got a net front. The D-man gets the puck through. Lepinen.
14: Shot from the point. Hyman went hard to the front of the net, provided the screen.
6: I mean, Lepinen was a prototypical late bloomer over in Finland. Another guy that Tolby Samalainen has found. And 2 years ago in the SM League, he led the league in scoring as a defenseman, 21 goals and 63 points. Rough start early, not surprising, in the AHL, and then really came on as the season progressed. 38 points in 53 games.
14: Niederreiter in the Oiler end. To the end boards. Lepinen off the left wing, and it will go down. It will not be hard enough for icing. Samberg behind his net for the Jets. They're tied at one. We're here in the first. Niederreiter on the right. Right side to Jagr. Taken to the boards. And it will be Michaels to get it out. Lepinen from Nugent Hopkins. 15-50 of the first period. We're tied at one at the Canada Life Center in Winnipeg. Neil Pionkin behind his own net for the Jets. Off the right wing. Chibrikov pinched on by Brown. Steps up on the play. Jokin is tied up in front of the Edmonton bench. Ford was able to get it into the Oilers zone. Isaac Howard, long pass for Hyman, and they'll call that icing. As it goes all the way down the ice with 2:58 to go here in the first period. Oilers on the road Thursday in Vancouver, then Saturday at home against Calgary to close out the preseason. Regular season starts a week from tonight on September 29th. Vancouver will be at Rogers Place.
6: You're going to be seeing a lot of the Canucks cam over
14: for the next few weeks.
6: Yes.
14: That's right. Second game is in Vancouver of the regular season. It's Hyman. Right wing boards and into the Jet zone it goes. Bauer poking up the left wing. Chibrikov to Ford. Right wing to Fleury. Shoot it in. Wallman. Backhand on the right. And Kapanen. Get it out to center ice for Frederick. And that thing hopped over his stick through the whole thing offside at the Jets' blue line.
6: Trent Frederick's just got to stay with it. I mean, yeah, it was tough. And there were some frustrating moments. Last year for him, he'd be the first to tell you that he needed to play better, but I also don't think he had role clarity at times. And I just think back to Dustin Penner and the transition that occurred when the Oilers went from Craig McTavish to the late Pat Quinn, and Dustin Penner went from being a guy at times that was healthy scratch, you know, would score like 17 goals, and then ended up scoring 32 goals and was a plus player on a not very good Edmonton team. In 2009-2010. And Frederick could easily, as a middle six forward on this team, easily be a double-digit goal scorer. And double digits is, that's not always as easy to get to as people think, because it's on this squad, you're going to be at even strength mostly scoring those goals. Not like you're going to be on your Trent Frederick on the first unit power play.
14: Inside the Oilers zone, top of the circle. Lambert went to turn and shoot it. That's blocked by Kapanen, and Frederick brings it into the Jets zone. On the left side to Kapanen towards the net, but right into the glove of DeVincentis. With a minute 49 to go in the first, and the game tied at one.
6: But he definitely, to me, looks quicker, Frederick.
14: Yeah.
6: He had 17 and 18 goals in back-to-back years in Boston. That was a pretty deep team. Not with quite the same high-octane offense as, you know, having two of the world's three or four best players on one squad with an elite defenseman.
14: Samberg to clear. Booted right back into the Jets' end. Right back to Samberg on the left for Pionk. The left wing to Niederreiter. Off his stick, rolls right down to Devin Levi. He's got nowhere to go with it and has to cover it up. Braden Jagr was in on the forecheck.
6: Jagr represented by Edmonton's Jerry Johansson. And he's a player that came over for Rutger McGordy. They've had some first rounders where you're like, with Winnipeg. Which is what happens when you draft in the middle of the pack sometimes.
14: The left wing point, Samberg, toss to Pionk. Shoot it wide off the inboards.
15: Jagger to Iofalo. Mr. Carpagna on him. Jagger to the left wing point. Sandberg a shot. That's blocked in the slot. And the puck rolls into the corner. Leppinen up the left wing to the blue line, but Pionk keeping it in. Then his pass knocked down by Isaac Howard. Howard gets it out for Edmonton. The center ice shoot it in. Last minute here in the first period. Tied at one. The Oilers and the Jets.
6: Great stick there from Howard to break the play up.
15: Right side. Trollmax in behind the Jets goal. Trollmax on the end boards. Squeezes the puck over the right wing. It's taken to the right wing boards by Fleury. Trollmax staying with it. Still has it. Centering pass. And that was just rolled wide by Mariala. Back to the blue line. A shot doesn't get through as Mukka Madulin let it go. Brown on the right wing. To Mariala to the blue line to Brown. Over to Mukka Madulin. A little bank in front of the net off the stick of DeVincentis. And the puck cleared and out to the neutral zone with 16 seconds to go in the first period. As Brown will bounce it on net. Takes a nasty hop in front of DeVincentis. He will cover it up. And a face-off in the Jets zone. 11 seconds to go here in the first.
6: So we got a game tonight featuring two guys, respectfully to Josh Brown. I mean, he's probably going to be in the AHL this year. And same with Terrell Bauer, though Bauer might have a chance at the start of the year due to an injury. And Winnipeg to stick as a seven. But those are two of the toughest players in the entire AHL. Like, in terms of fighting ability. And Bauer is a mixed martial arts guy that can... Brown's sort of tall, and he's got some quickness in his punches. And two of the toughest guys in the league, for sure.
15: We saw Bauer with the Seattle Thunderbirds in the Western Hockey League. Goes into the Jet zone, and the time will come off the clock to close out this first period.
6: We talked the other night about Billy LaForge Jr. What a surprise having a tough team in Seattle year
15: right.
6: after year.
15: That's right. A shock to absolutely no one.
6: It was Bill, the late Bill LaForge, who, when he was coaching the Vancouver Canucks for a very brief stint in the mid-1980s, they lost in Edmonton one night 13-0, hopped on the plane after the game, flew back, and they went right to the rink, and he bag-skated all the skill guys.
15: But, had a little skating party after the game, did they?
6: The fighters didn't have to because they all did their job. They fought a couple times in the second and third period of the Oilers' blowout win. So
15: that's absolutely classic.
6: You know, we're working on lining up Atro Leppinen here, so just stay with us for a second.
15: Absolutely. It's tied at one. It's after 20 as Iofalo scoring for the Jets, Atro Leppinen scoring for Edmonton. We have Atro Leppinen there, Cam Moon, Bob Stauffer upstairs. Atro, first of all, your thoughts on that first period. What did you see out there?
16: I mean, it was fun to play. We're going fast, kind of. Just going up, up, up, and up, up, and they pressure hard, and I think we played pretty well. It was fun.
6: Last year was your first year in North America. I know maybe tough start, then you really got settled and you got banged up. You talked about playing fast. Have you noticed this year's training camp, the tempo and pace in practice seems faster?
16: Yeah, I would say so. Yeah, we going like, not waiting around. We just go, go, go, go, and I really like it.
15: Making that adjustment last year, getting over to North America, how was that for you?
16: I think the training went well. It wasn't too hard. I think start of the AHL was... I think there were some bad luck as well, but it was definitely not the best start. But I think, let's say, after 10 games, I started playing pretty well and kind of improved when the season went on.
6: You know, and speaking of improving, I mean, your journey has been interesting. I mean, you were not... three or four years ago, could you have envisioned playing in an NHL preseason game?
16: No, probably not 2 years ago. I don't know.
6: Awesome. Atro, thanks for your time, all right? Go catch your breath.
16: Yeah. Thank you.
6: You bet.
15: There you go. Atro Leppinen, the goal scorer for the Oilers in the first period.
6: 2 years ago.
15: Yeah, it's amazing, isn't it?
6: Yeah, it is.
15: All of a sudden, you get that opportunity, you get that chance.
6: And so here's the deal, Cam. I want the Oilers to trade more picks because I want Edmonton to go for it and add something.
15: You have to mine players.
6: You got to find players elsewhere, which is, you know, why you need to take some swings on some European guys. And Tomaszek didn't really get much of an opportunity last year, but he'd probably tell you he could have done more, too. You know, Szymanski,
14: Yeah.
6: Like Octagon chose to put Szymanski in Edmonton. Lapinen was another guy. And I can tell you right now, one of the guys that's impressed, I think we might see him Thursday, is Tomas Cebulka,
14: yeah.
6: Who played for the Czechs at the Worlds. And another smaller guy that can move the puck. And you've got, you know, if you're going to be moving second and third round picks, you know, you got to backfill your roster and hope that somebody pops through out of there. And that's why, you know, what the likes of Toby Samalainen, we mentioned him now a couple times, but it's we've noticed some of his guys in this game. You know, Kelly Larson, and then the development team. How do they work with those guys when you get them over to North America and you get them down to Bakersfield? And the coaches in the AHL have to be open to allowing the development guys 100%. To come in and work with the players. And this is how the Oilers are going to have to do this in the short term, because you know what? Edmonton's going for it. Like, they're not done adding here. They're going to have some cap space at the deadline, and they're going to try to, logic would dictate, they got depth and goal, especially once Anderson comes back. And again, he's not going to be ready for the first few weeks of the year. But they're going to have depth, and they're going to have three goalies, and they're going to have, they got depth on defense as well. Okay. And so they're going to be adding something, likely a forward at some point, and likely the picks that get moved out, the draft capital will get moved out. You're going to have to backfill that, and that's where finding guys out of Europe. And those players got to know there's a legitimate chance to play. And that's the other part of the equation as well.
14: All right, we're tied at one. We're after one. Iafallo for the Jets, Lepinen for the Oilers. Tied at one, second game of the preseason. Brendan Escott, Rock Rounder, standing by. We got the intermission for you when we come back. From the Canada Life Center in Winnipeg, it's Ford Dealers NHL Hockey on the Oilers Radio Network.
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14: Wallen taking the draw for the Jets. Nugent Hopkins wins it. Lepinen on the left wing point. A snapshot. Scores! Lepinen let it go. Lots of traffic in front of the net. Hyman went right to the front of the goal. It squeezes through and the game's tied at one.
20: 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All in, all games, all season, Century Casinos. So three great locations in Edmonton, St. Albert, and next to Edmonton International Airport. Welcome to the winner's zone. It's all knotted at one in Winnipeg after 20 minutes of play at Canada Life Center. Brendan Escott here, Rob Brown as well. Rob, there's your first impression of the Edmonton Oilers so far, at least this grouping of them. What'd you think?
21: Well, it's hard to say because a lot of these players we're not going to see a week from now. A couple things that stood out. One is going through the stats there. Every defenseman played 6 minutes in the 6 minute range, like 6 minutes to 6:48. You don't see that ever in an Oilers game because you'll have Bouchard at one level and then everyone else further down. Mm-hmm. So they're just rolling players outside of the Nugent Hopkins line, which played on the penalty kill and on the power play. All the forwards are getting a lot closer to the same amount of ice time. We've seen in the past, and we've always questioned it afterwards, is when McDavid will play 24 minutes in an exhibition game, and you'll have a guy that plays six, and you're like, why? And I think we're seeing tonight is Babcock's giving guys opportunities. The other thing that really stood out for me, and we only saw it once, was the penalty kill. How aggressive the Oilers were penalty killing. Mm-hmm. And I, as a player, being when I penalty killed, I love being aggressive. When I was on the power play, I hate it. an aggressive penalty killing unit. Now, you can take advantage if you make four really good passes, someone could be open, but everything has to be perfect. And if it's not, if there's one fumble, you're done. Your power play has no chance of success. I thought the Oilers on their penalty kill, again, a bunch of guys that aren't going to be here, but you saw the type of system they're going to have. Very aggressive, very assertive. I like that, and I think that'll be a lot of fun going forward for the Oilers. You will create scoring chances when you're on the penalty killing unit, when you're aggressive, because players are going to force things because they don't have time and space, and all of a sudden you're going to be giving up two-on-ones again. So look for something like that as this season moves on.
20: Yeah, I mean, it was Nugent Hopkins and Kasperi Kapanen out there, I think, when you made the remark off-air to me about how aggressive the penalty kill actually was. So you know, a couple of guys that are certainly you know, going to be bought into that system and setting a tone for other killers that are looking at trying to earn some of that time too.
21: Well, to play an aggressive penalty killing, to be on that unit, you have to be two things. You have to be fast, and you've got to be smart. If you're not, if you miss your assignment because you're a step behind, it just, everything is off. Because now when the puck gets through, somebody's going to have time and space, and everyone's going to be out of position. So you have to be quick, and you have to be able to think. You've got to know where you're supposed to be going. It's you're so aggressive, you're so assertive with it, there's not time to have that, okay, I'm supposed to be, oh, it's too late when you start thinking. So for Mike Babcock and his penalty-killing unit, he will be looking for players that think and move quickly, and those are going to be the guys you're going to see penalty killing throughout the season.
20: Scores tied at one. Shots all tied up at six through 20 minutes of play at Canada Life Center. Give me 45 seconds on Devin Levi. I thought he was pretty sharp out of the chute, and there was a rebound goal where McComadoulin lost his man there.
21: He lost his man and lost his stick.
20: Yeah.
21: So that's a tough one. As a goaltender, you're coming out to play the angle, and Levi was quite a ways out, and when the puck missed the net, it went off the boards hard. It came out. As a goalie, you're at the mercy of your defenseman taking away the opposition player's stick. He wasn't able to do that. Shaq lost his stick, and there was no chance. So Levi was fine. I mean, in that period, one goalie made a mistake, and it was the goaltender in the Jets' end who let the one get through from the point. Devin Levi was fine in that period, and I think would be a confidence builder going forward.
20: Alex Iafallo opened the scoring. Atro Leppinen with the response, assisted by Ryan Nugent-Hopkins. That's where we stand after 20 minutes of play in Winnipeg. We'll be right back with the out-of-town scoreboard. Right now we're at the intermission. This is your Ford Dealers NHL Hockey on the Oilers Radio Network.
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0: This is Global News at the first intermission. I'm Zach Ferguson. Alberta drivers will be saving 13 cents a liter on gasoline and diesel from October 1st until the end of the year, with the UCP government now pausing its provincial gas tax. The news comes with the Liberal government having introduced legislation to extend the federal gas tax pause until the end of January. A city council committee has passed amendments to the zoning bylaw looking to help close loopholes when it comes to lodging houses in Edmonton. Administration was instructed to create a clearer description of what a lodging house looks like. British Columbia's political arena is undergoing a breakneck restructuring ahead of an October 24th snap election. NDP leader David Eby framed the election as necessary to respond to the threat posed by U.S. President Donald Trump and his trade war. Finally, Canada is open to expanding a RCMP training mission of local police in the West Bank to include Gaza. Prime Minister Mark Carney made the comments on the sidelines of the United Nations General Assembly, noting it would only happen when conditions in Gaza allow. I'm Zach Ferguson. Your next scheduled newscast will be at the second intermission on 880 CHED.
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20: 1-1 at Canada Life Center out in Winnipeg between the Oilers and Jets in this second preseason game here on 880 CHED. It is time for the out-of-town scoreboard brought to you by Pizza 73, the official pizza of your Edmonton Oilers. Quite a few games on the slate, 10 in all tonight. We've got the Sabres up 3 on the Blue Jackets in Buffalo right now. It's 3-0 there. The Red Wings 3-2 over the Penguins in the third period. Panthers and Hurricanes knotted at 2. Rangers up on the Islanders 3-2 right now in the second intermission. It's the third period, late in the third period in Boston, where the Bruins have a 1-1 tie with the Flyers. And a little later on tonight, you get the Flames and Canucks. You get the Sharks and Golden Knights and the Kings and Mammoth in other, I guess you'd call that Pacific Division action, other National Hockey League action, generally speaking, of course. Blue Jays were supposed to be in action earlier today, and then they got rained out. So I guess a doubleheader on deck for them tomorrow with the Baltimore Orioles. Their season is hanging in the lurch, unfortunately. It's been a tough go for the Toronto Blue Jays this year, and so they sit there in pursuit of a wild card spot, but it's not looking good at this juncture with only a handful of games left. That's the story there on the out-of-town scoreboard for Pizza 73, the official pizza of your Edmonton Oilers. Let's get you back to Canada Life Center. Cam Moon, Bob Stauffer with second period action. We are at the intermission. 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
14: 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Alex Iafallo scored for Winnipeg. Atro Leppinen responded for the Oilers. And we're set to go here in the second period.
6: Winnipeg dominated the faceoff circle. Samanski and Michaels, who looked okay in terms of how they were moving out there, unfortunately did not win a faceoff. Nugent Hopkins had a strong first period.
14: We're underway here in the second. And Barron for the Jets, only to the Edmonton blue line. Isaac Howard the other way will flip it in. Flying after it is Hyman. Takes Sandberg to the end boards, and it's going to be a penalty against Zach Hyman. I'll call it a hold. Just 16 seconds into the second. Jets go on their second power play of the game.
6: And Edmonton was very aggressive on their penalty kill to in the first period. And when you play that way, and DJ Smith, who's running the PK, also coaches the defense, he's talked about it. We're going to be much more assertive. But you know what? When you play that way on the PK, once in a while, you're going to give up a slam dunk because you're going to give up a low two-on-one.
14: Off to the left of Devin Levi. Nugent Hopkins wins it. Lead. Jake Wallman will sail that thing all the way down the ice.
6: Wallman was engaged in that first period.
14: Pionk to drop it. Jagr. Into the Oilers zone, tried to shoot it. It hit Wallman, goes to the right wing corner. Lambert, the left wing, chopping it off the boards and out was Kapanen before Niederreiter could get to it, and it comes out. Pass for Niederreiter, misses him. It's icing against the Jets.
6: So one of the theories in forcing the play so much in the penalty kill is you create turnovers, and they have to execute. And if they can execute, if they can put together four really good quick passes, okay, yes, maybe you'll get beat, but you're going to create some turnovers.
14: You're right. You force the opposition right to make plays.
6: Like that sequence there, which led to an icing. Michaels and Samanski out here. Hey, there's a face-off win for Michaels. Good for him.
14: Yep. Luka Medulin will take it out of the zone and shoot it back in. Niederreiter on the left wing to Pionk. Pionk can drop the puck. Jagr. Center ice to Chibrikov. That pass goes off the stick of Michaels, and down the ice it goes. The Oilers can make a quick change.
6: Excellent read by Michaels.
14: Chibrikov to the Oiler end. On the right wing. On the right wing boards. The skates of Lambert. They're all tied up. They poke it free. Along boards inside the Edmonton zone of the right corner. Goes in behind the net. Kapanen's got it, and he can rim it all the way down the ice. 35 seconds left to go on the penalty to Hyman.
6: So Kapanen killed in the pass for Babcock in Toronto.
14: Frey to Wallen. Northern blue line to Heath. Pass behind Barlow. Puck to the middle of the ice, and that gets shot all the way down by Michaels. Just over 2 minutes gone here in the second. Tied at one, the Oilers and the Jets. Pass to Iafallo. Into the Oiler end. Doesn't get it deep. Wallman gets control. Then go D to D to Murphy. He'll get it out through center. Wallman gloves it down. Brings it right back in on the left wing. A snapshot. And that one goes wide. Penalty over. Jets are 0-for-2 in the power play. And through the middle, Wallen into the Oiler end. A wrist shot and the glove save made by Levi. Holds on. 2.5 gone here in the second. And the game tied at 1.
6: So Jason Dickinson obviously is going to kill penalties. He and Connor Murphy were part of the best penalty killing unit in the NHL with Chicago last year. And I think we might see Dickinson game 4 of the preseason against Calgary. It's going to kind of be a dress rehearsal. So Dickinson and McDavid will kill. We know that Connor's going to be out there. We know that Formanton and Joseph are going to kill. And I think we're looking at Kapanen, possibly Podkolzin, possibly Nugent Hopkins occasionally. And if they need to win a draw, who's the Oilers' best faceoff man? And it's not close. And it's Drysdale at 56%. But so I'm going to be intrigued again. Pretty sure Connor's going to kill. Last 3 Stanley Cup champions, the number 1 center on those respective teams. Aho last year, the 2 years before that, Barkov, Jack Eichel in 2023. Those teams all had their top center kill penalties.
14: Face off to the right of Levi.
6: Edmonton has 2 top centers.
14: Pass through the middle, that got picked off, and coming out with it is Hudson. He gets tied up. Frederick follows it up. Save made by DiVincenzo. A loose puck, and now he covers it up. Hudson and Frederick stayed with that play and eventually got it on net. And DiVincenzo kept it out.
6: Yeah, good save by DiVincenzo. But I thought maybe there could have been a penalty call. It kind of looked like, in the end, it's a well-defense play by Bauer.
14: Off to the right of DiVincenzo. Thing was caught up right in that slot area.
6: Yeah, Quinn Hudson had a pretty good year last year in the American League.
14: 63 points last year in Bakersfield.
6: 30 goal season was on the all-rookie team.
14: 6 games in with the Oilers last year. Face off to the right of DiVincenzo. Cassie taking the draw against Jagr. Right in the corner. Around the boards doesn't get up. Fania with his shot that goes wide. Ratu in the right wing corner to Michaels. And behind the net, it's Pion. Right wing to Niederreiter won't get it out. Owen Michaels will turn. He'll shoot it. That hit legs in front of the net. Goes over to the boards. Niederreiter to the line. Still doesn't get out. Jagr, right wing for Pion. Pion will shoot it into the Oilers zone. I fall right on. Right behind the net. Carpagna. He's being pressured. Carpagna trying to shake off Niederreiter. To the right. This center ice. To Michaels. Dump it in on the back end. Edmonton will make a quick change. DiVincenzo quickly moves it up to Iafallo. Into the Oilers zone on the right side. He's top of the circle. He's taken the boards by Luke Madulin. The puck in the right wing corner. Lowry in there. They chop away, and now Barron has shot a right pad save made by Levi.
6: That was his best save of the game. That was not an easy shot.
14: Came out of nowhere. And Frey will flip it in. 4 minutes into the second, tied at 1. The Oilers and the Jets preseason action. Here at Canada Life Center in Winnipeg. It's behind the Edmonton net. Poked over to the left. Luke Madulin high in the air. Gloved down by Frey, but it does get out. Lambert on the right wing. Get in behind Luka Medulla. Versus it up the left, but got into the skates of Nugent Hopkins. Howard picks it up, floats it through the middle. Puck gets to center ice. Power ran into Hyman, and Power's stick goes flying. Fleury weaves his way to center for the Jets. Shoots the puck into the Edmonton zone to the right point, and it gets past Power. And it's Frederick. Away from him. Puck goes back into the Edmonton end. Levi gets it across to Connor Murphy. To Frederick. Off the left wing boards into the Jets zone. Szymanski up against the left side. Barlow got it free. Gave it to Fleury. High in the air. A bouncing puck to the Edmonton zone. Wallman up the left wing. Now gets to Szymanski. Comes in over the Jet. Blue line to the left wing corner. Dumped down by Bauer. Near the top of the circle. Wallman pinching in for Edmonton. Traumax keeping it in. That's it. On the left side. Wallman got it right to the corner. Pionk, left wing boards.
15: Ariala to the left wing point. Murphy across the one-time shot. That's off his stick. Goes wide as Lepinen let it go. And Murphy will keep it in on the left wing. Tralmax going to go to the right corner to Hudson. Hudson on the boards. Hidden by Bauer. Hudson still working with Bauer. Puck goes to Pionk up the right wing. Well, 6 minutes gone here in the second. Tied at one. The Oilers in the end. The Jets. And the puck goes into the Edmonton zone. Carfagna out from behind his goal. On the left wing at center ice. Shoots it in. Rides up on the glass. Goes to the left off the skate of Chibrikov. And now on the left wing. Jolt to the Oiler end. Hit by Brown. Ford in behind the net. Over to the right, near the top of the circle, over the stick of Jokin. And the puck through the middle. Ratu into the Jet zone for Edmonton to Brown. Brown just keeps it in. Laid it in behind the net. The left wing corner. Ratu will get to the blue line. And Michaels to the left wing corner to Ratu.

0: right wing, Hyman into the Jets end, sweeps it towards the net off the stick of DeVincentis, rolls to the side of the goal, and DeVincentis will cover it up. 7 minutes, 25 seconds gone here in the second period. The Oilers and the Jets are tied at one in preseason action. We'll be right back from the Canada Life Center in Winnipeg. It's Ford Dealers NHL Hockey on the Oilers Radio Network.
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0: Tied at one, Oilers and Jets. Second preseason game for the Oilers. We played 7:25 of the second period. Cam Little along with Bob Stauffer, the broadcast. 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
6: Bauer is talking a bit to Frederick here. Linesman has stepped in. Bauer has a chance to stick as their number six defenseman with an injury.
0: He's off to the right of DeVincentis. It goes to the line. Murphy will shoot it. That's wide of the net. Niederreiter can't get it out. Wallman keeping it in for Edmonton. Right wing corner to Frederick. He's got Fleury right on him. Frederick trying to protect the puck. Jaeger up the left wing. And it goes to the middle right to Iafallo. He's the goal scorer for the Jets. Lepin is the goal scorer for Edmonton. Dumped in to the Oilers zone. Murphy left wing corner to Wallman. Up in the air. Gloved down by Frederick. Frederick on the right wing as Szymanski ran into Frederick. Wallman will retreat into his end off the glass, up in the air. Iafallo will get it to sit down. Over to Fleury. Through the middle to Jaeger. Off the stick it in. Wallman's got it behind the Edmonton net. Ariala, and he'll bring it into the Jet zone. Skates across the top of the circle. Goes over to the right. Ariala taken to the boards by Lambert. Rimmed around on the left weapon, and he'll shoot it. And that one just pinballs out of play. That one hit Sandberg and went up in the air and out of play.
6: Lepinen makes decisive plays, yep. Right? Like he's found it. He's scored the goal because he got a puck through with a net drive from Hyman. This pairing's been good. Oilers have created some offensive looks from Lepin and Carvagna.
0: Face off in the Jet zone to the right of DeVincentis. Ariala, Hudson, Trelmax up front with Lepin and Carvagna. Puck gets into the corner. Phillips for the Jets. Gonna squeeze up the right wing, and he does. But only just got it out. Ariala right back into the Jet zone. Goes to the right wing. To the blue line. Carvagna over to Lepinen. The shot pad save made by DeVincentis. And the puck cleared out.
6: It was almost a shot pass there by Lepinen.
0: Lepinen in his own end. Now to Carvagna. He's through the middle. Trelmax. Trelmax put it around the boards to the right. Michaels on the right wing near the blue line. Lambert will just get it out to the neutral zone on the left wing for Barrett.

0: softly dump it in. Teams make some changes as Ratu on the right to Brown. Fires it into the jet zone. Peel taken to the inboards by Tassi. Moka Madulin in from the left wing point. Puck gets to the corner. Beyond for the Jets, over to Sandberg. Sandberg taken to the boards. Ratu gets a loose puck for the Oilers. To the blue line, but that pass just a little bit away from Brown. It comes out. Brown will shoot it in. Oilers got a tag up. Pionk on the right wing for Heath. He's into the Oiler end on the right side. Turns in the corner back to the line. And a blast by Pionk gets blocked. And the puck to the left wing corner. Luka Madulin high in the air and out. Under 10 minutes to go here in the second period. Tied at one, the Oilers and the Jets. Murphy in the right corner for Edmonton. They clear it out. Hyman into the jet zone on the right. Goes behind the net. Centering pass just broken up before it could get to Howard. Nugent Hopkins had that go off the end of his stick as he was attempting the pass. And the puck cleared out. Niederreiter into the Oilers zone on the right wing. One hands it towards the net. And there is Nugent Hopkins flying back to pick it off. And he'll get his center ice. His pass intercepted by Jagr. Into the Oilers zone. A backhand and the save made by Levi. Wallman up the right wing off the boards and out. Bauer inside his own end for Winnipeg. The right wing off the board and in. Carfagna around the right wing. Jokin will keep it in. Goes to Lepinen, left wing. The left wing boards. Semyansky. Carfagna. Shoot it in. DeVincentis. Behind the net to Pionk, and now on the right to Ford. Just get it to the center ice area. Carfagna on the right wing. That center ice, that pass, or that dump in, went off a Ford stick, and that goes out of play. With 8:41 to go here in the second period, the Edmonton Oilers and the Winnipeg Jets are tied at one in preseason action. We'll be right back to the Canada Life Center here in Winnipeg. It's Ford Dealers, NHL Hockey, and the Oilers Radio Network.
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0: Here at the Canada Life Center in Winnipeg, Cam Moon, along with Bob Stauffer. We're in the Legacy Heating and Cooling broadcast booth. Legacy Heating and Cooling, home and no payments, no interest for 1 year. Tied at one, Edmonton and Winnipeg with 8:41 to go in the second period. Nacho Lepinen, the goal scorer for the Oilers. Alex Iafallo, the goal scorer for the Jets. Shots are 11-9 in favor of the Oilers. Faceoff's going to be right at center ice after that puck went out of play before the break. Mariala's taking the draw for the Oilers. Against Jokin. Shot into the Edmonton zone. Levi
6: can handle a puck.
0: Definitely got it around for Trollmax. He'll get it out. Yeah, I can't play it. Looks very comfortable in doing so. Jokin to shoot it back in. Lepinen. Corner. The boards. The Mariala will get to the middle. now to Hudson. Strollmax off the right wing side. He'll go in behind the net. Right is Frey to center. Frey to Lambert, just to the Edmonton blue line. Brown flip it out to the middle. Barron will dump it in. Brown's going to go back for it. But Lambert right on him. It's in their skates. Lowry got it loose to the right wing corner. Barron. Off the right wing boards to Pionka. Shot, and that's just directed wide of the Edmonton goal. Barron's got it in behind the net. Barron comes over to the left, steps out from behind the net. The shot, save made by Levi, and he'll cover that up as Morgan Barron taking it from behind the net to try and change the angle and get himself an opportunity, and Levi with the save.
4: Morgan Barron last year, double-digit goals. He's in his fifth season here in Winnipeg, a 6'4" player playing with 6'5" Adam Lowry in tonight's game. Lowry all day a 3C. Their problem is they haven't been able to find a second line center, and some people have thought that the hope was Brad Lambert would become that guy, but I don't know if that's ultimately Jaeger as well, looking to maybe factor in a mix down the road. Obviously, Mark Scheifele's their number one center.
0: Mark to the point. Sandberg unable to keep it in. And Ratu shoot the puck into the Jets zone. Pionk into the corner with Tassi on him. Tassi and Pionk to the boards. It's hooked up near the blue line.
4: Good play.
0: Jess comes out. And it's Murphy to drop it. Tassi goes cross corner with it. Michaels plays behind the net. Flipped up and out by Sandberg. He had a hop over his stick. Puck brought in by Barlow. Goes to the right corner. And there's a penalty coming up. Going to be a holding the stick call against Barlow.
4: Yeah, the veteran got away with one there. I think he reached in a bit.
0: Edmonton Oilers goal in the power play with 6:53 to go in the second. The game tied at one.
4: Jake Walman looking for a bit of a bounce back year this year.
6: But Winnipeg number 39, minor penalty. Holding the stick.
4: Again, he can shoot the pill.
0: Yeah.
4: He's going to be on the second power play unit. First unit tonight without Evan Bouchard playing. And two guys that will be on the Oilers first unit, Nugent Hopkins and Hyman out here with Howard. Walman.
0: Kapanen. Kapanen on the right. Hammered around on the left. And Isaac Howard on top of the circle to the blue line. Walman shot. He just missed the net. Comes off the inboards. Kapanen kept it into the right corner. It goes. Behind the net, Bauer will hammer it around and it will come out. Walman forced back by Lowry. Stops at the side of the Edmonton net. Walman over to Kapanen. Kapanen now to Nugent Hopkins. Into the Jet zone to Howard. To the left wing point for Walman. Left side to Howard. Into the corner. Nugent Hopkins. Is in behind the Jets goal over to the right. Up the right wing. Walman to Nugent Hopkins. In front of the net. It hit a skate. Goes to Walman. Left wing to Howard. Top of the circle in front of the net to Hyman. Save made by DeVincentis, and he covers it up. Zach Hyman with an opportunity right on the doorstep.
4: Yeah, nice little play there from Howard, and it freed up a look. Oilers ended up getting Zach Hyman. Tried to take it from his backhand to his forehand, and solid stop.
0: DeVincentis closed the gap in
4: he
0: a
4: did.
0: Hurry.
4: And now we get three-fifths of the first unit in Bakersfield, most likely. Mariala, Hudson, and Lepinen.
0: Frederick will take the draw against Ford.
4: Might be four-fifths of the first unit because Carfagna's out there as well. I don't know if they could have been penalty. Can you call it?
0: Jokin will get it down the ice. Score for the Oilers here tonight, tied at one. 5:39 to go in the second period. Mariala into the Jet zone. The left wing. Over the right to Carfagna, but that thing was bouncing and it hopped over his stick. Lepinen. going to swing it back at center to Mariala, and he's into the jet zone, goes across the top. Now on the right, Carfagna to the right wing point. Carfagna, right corner to Frederick, across to Mariala, and that just glances off of Barron, and Pionk can shoot it all the way down. Only over here in 5 seconds. Carfagna up the left wing. Ratu into the jet zone, stops on the left side. Penalty is over. Ratu will shoot it towards the net. That's blocked. Lowry, left wing, just grinds that thing up to center ice. Edmonton 0 for 2 on the power play, as are the Jets. Murphy to Mukhamadoul in inside the Edmonton zone. The left wing to Tassos. Cross ice pass. It's in behind Michaels. Murphy in his own end. Through the middle, glances off a stick, bounces into Jets territory. Bauer behind his goals. Pass goes off of Ratu. Mariala on the left wing. Runs into Iafalo. Puck goes to the left wing corner. Traumax barreling in there, and he steals the puck. His pass to the middle, but Iafalo picked it off. Now to Jaeger, and he'll get to center ice. He'll dump it in on the backhand. Glumped down by Murphy. Long pass on the left. Traumax from the angle, the rising shot, and that hit.
4: It's got a heavy shot, doesn't it?
0: Sure does. Falling into the Oilers zone. He's falling down, took a shot, didn't get through. Now towards an end, that's off the stick of Leva. On the right wing, and Heath and on his pass. Wallman will get it out. 3:35 to go in the second. Tied at one, the Oilers and the Jets. He in the right wing corner of his own end. Up the boards. Pinching down was Lepinen. Puck goes to Frederick. Send it towards it. It went off of Kapanen into the left wing corner. Lepinen's going to keep it in. Gets it across. The one-time shot. Save made by DeVincentis. And Kapanen has it on the right wing. Goes to the right wing corner. Flies in behind the net. Out to Carfagna to the middle. Now over to the left. Carfagna to Lepinen. Lepinen. Snapshot over the Jets goal. Puck along the left wing inside Winnipeg territory. Frederick hit by he gets right back up to the blue line to Lepinen, trying to shovel it into the corner. Wallman will get it out and the puck down and went off the stick of Levi. Nugent Hopkins to Frederick on the right to Kapanen. Dumps it off the inboards in the jet zone. Lambert on the left wing. Side to Barron, he'll flip it out. Won't be hard enough for icing. Murphy goes behind the Edmonton net. Left wing for Jake Wallman. Up to Hyman. Now to Howard. Into the Winnipeg end. Goes in behind the net. Gets it in front of the net. Save made by DeVincentis on a redirection by Hyman. Wallman shot blocked in front of the net. Barron will get it out on the left for Lowry. Dump the puck into the Oilers zone. Barron on the end boards. 2:05 to go here in the second. Tied at one, the Oilers and the Jets. Lambert, right wing corner for Winnipeg, to the point for Pionk. His shot, and that's off the shin pads of Murphy. Howard will get it out on the backhand. Pionk to the middle. Chibrikov, he'll take a backhand shot. Save made by Levi. Rebound to the side of the net. And the puck jammed over to the right side, and it'll be Jake Wallman to softly play it out. Oilers make a quick change. Fleury to Ford. Into the Oiler end. Chibrikov, his pass across goes off of Josh Brown. Puck to the left wing point. Fleury to Bauer. He'll let it go. That just missed. Comes off the inboards. Mukhamadoulin couldn't clear. Left wing, Brown. Left wing boards to Bauer. Coming in from the blue line. He's able to keep it in. There's a penalty coming up.
4: Cross-check on Josh Brown. They're going to call that all day.
0: And the Jets will get their third power play of the game. Well, we're going to take a break. We got a minute 12 to go in the second. Tied at one, the Oilers and the Jets from the Canada Life Center in Winnipeg. It's Ford Dealers, NHL Hockey, the Oilers Radio Network.
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0: Josh Brown to the box for a cross check. Third power play of the game for the Jets. We're tied at one. There's 1:12 to go in the second period. Preseason action from the Canada Life Center in Winnipeg. Face off in the Oilers zone to the left of Devin Levi. Shots are 15-12 in favor of Edmonton. Nugent Hopkins will take the draw against Jagr. He wins it. Jake Wallman off the glass and down the ice.
4: R&H has won some D-zone draws on the PK. That's helped things out a bit.
0: Won an O-zone draw to lead to the goal, too.
4: Yep.
0: So we're into the last minute here of the second period. Scoring all came in the first. Up and in for Edmonton. I follow for Winnipeg. Jagr to center, drops the puck, Chibrikov into the Oilers zone to Lambert, to Chibrikov, that went off the pad of Devin Levi, and Nugent Hopkins will skate it out to center ice. He'll flip it towards the net, even Chenta steered it to the left. Shot out by Kapanen, all the way down, Levi out of his net and will launch it all the way out to center, to Kapanen. He gets it to sit down, he'll bring it in, he'll drop it, the backhand save made by DeVincentis off of Zach Hyman.
4: I think we've established Levi can handle a puck.
0: Lambert into the Oilers zone, 8 seconds to go in the period, left side, a shot, and that one just wide of the Edmonton net. And it is lifted up and out by Szymanski. And the Oilers will be shorthanded for 48 seconds to start off the third period. But Devin Levi starts a shorthanded opportunity for Edmonton from behind his own net, which started from Kasperi Kapanen clearing it from the Jets zone all the way down into the Edmonton end.
4: It's the give and go.
0: It was the old give and go. It was about 150 feet apart.
4: So here's what I've liked. Okay. Obviously, the pairing of Lepinen and Carfagna, Edmonton's had a lot of the puck possession when they've been on the ice. And yes, I know Winnipeg's got, by my count, 8 players are going to be on the Jets this year, and the Oilers have 9 tonight, right? With all due respect to the Jets, and they don't have Scheifele and Connor and Morrissey, but the point totals on McDavid and Leon and Bouchard dwarf those, and you know there's some other guys that are not, you know, obviously Ryan Shea's had an impressive start. So is Ekholm. I mean, Mattias Ekholm, since he's been an Oiler, has been impressive. You know, he leads the National Hockey League in plus minus since Edmonton made the trade back, I think it was like February 28th of 2023 with Nashville. I like the fact that we're seeing some of it. Looks like they've got guys that are call-up options, right? Like, we know Nugent Hopkins and Hyman are going to be on the team, and Howard has looked okay in flashes, made a real nice play to Hyman down low in the power play where he created a little bit of space. And perhaps most impressive has been Levi.
0: Yeah.
4: I mean, you're looking for a goalie You're going to have Jari and Levi to start the year, and Levi looks composed. He certainly can handle a puck. He's got quick feet. He's active, and he doesn't quit on plays. And that's so from there, and then that one pairing's been really, really good. I think Wallman actually has had a good game,
0: He's played very well.
4: He's played pretty well. And then forward-wise, the Nugent Hopkins line looks experienced, and they should be. I think Kapanen's been good, too, and I think the fact that he's playing in every situation on the power play and on the penalty kills helped him. So Oilers got to kill a little bit of time off here in the third to start, and more evaluation carrying forward for all the Oilers management that are here in Winnipeg tonight as well.
0: All right, we're tied at one. We're through 40. The Oilers and the Winnipeg Jets. Atro Leppinen has scored for Edmonton. Alex Iafallo has the goal for Winnipeg. Preseason action continues. It's the Edmonton Oilers' second game. They won their first game. That was a 5-2 win over Winnipeg. Winnipeg's played twice. They played last night, in fact. They won 3-1 here at Canada Life Center against Colorado last evening. So they're going back-to-back in the preseason. All set up and ready to go in the second intermission is Brendan Escott and Rob Brown. They'll have it for you when we come back. Tied at 1 after 40 from the Canada Life Center in Winnipeg. It's Ford Dealers, NHL Hockey, Oilers Radio Network.
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0: All the way down, Levi out of his net and will launch it all the way out to center to Kapanen. He gets it to sit down. 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
16: 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All in, all games, all season. 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Welcome to the winner's zone. Yeah, nothing doing scoring-wise in that middle frame, so we're all knotted up at one still at Canada Life Center. We welcome you into At the Intermission with Brendan Escott here, Rob Brown alongside. Tough to ascertain a lot from that period, Rob. I was just thinking to myself right up until the very end how it had been, number one, kind of cruising along without many whistles, and number two, it was relatively uneventful of a middle frame in my estimation.
17: Yeah, I agree. Neither team had a whole lot going on. You think, I remember there's one nice save by Levi. I know that Bob, if anyone's listening to it, the game with during the period there, Bob pointed it out that that was the first tough save that Devin Levi had to make, and it was a really good one. And then there was another one at the end, so he probably was tested twice. And in the other end, not a whole lot going on either way. I guess when you take the McDavids, the Draisaitls, the Scheiflies, those players out of the lineup, you're taking a lot of offense out, and it's noticeable. The one thing you have seen, though, is, again, we talked about the penalty killing much more aggressive, and attention to detail. One of the reasons Devin Levi hasn't had to make a lot of big saves is the Oilers have been very good in their own zone of not giving up an open look, not allowing time and space to the Winnipeg Jet players. So Mike Babcock has talked about he wants to play fast, he wants to play aggressive, but he also wants players to be responsible defensively, and that goes from your best players, the McDavids and the Draisaitls, and any of the young players that are coming up that are just getting their feet wet for the first time at the National Hockey League level.
16: As far as the top line goes, What do you think about what we've seen so far? I mean, I keep asking questions that I kind of feel like are tough to answer because it's only been 40 minutes of play and it's, you know, it's a piecemeal-y kind of lineup anyway.
17: I don't think we've seen a whole lot of any line 5-on-5 really there because there's not a lot of creation. Mm. I think we've noticed Nuge a lot penalty killing. He's made some really nice plays. Hyman, a couple nice plays on the kill. On the power play, Ike Howard made a nice play off the sideboards in front to Zach Hyman. It was a nice save on that one on Hyman. But really, 5-on-5, I haven't really noticed that line. Now, that I don't know if that's as much on that line or just the way this game has gone. Neither team is creating and neither team is making a big mistake. So, to me, I know the other night there were standout lines and Babcock talked about it. This was my favorite line and this is what I liked. Tonight in this game, it looks a whole lot of the same. Every shift, it's the same. Both teams, that line, this line, on either team, it's not creating, not making mistakes. So I think it was just kind of a ho-hum first 40 minutes, and I guess the score dictates that at 1-1.
16: Yeah, certainly it does. 1-1 goals coming from Alex Iafallo in the first place, and then Atro Leppinen followed it up. Ryan Nugent-Hopkins gets an assist there for his first point of the preseason, and that is where we sit. Jets will have 48 seconds worth of power play time coming back to the third period, which we'll get to in a couple of minutes here. Only other thing that really happened was Josh Brown taking a penalty that I'm not sure Mike Babcock would have a lot of time for. It was a pretty ill-advised cross check that was harmless on the player. He hit him right in the pads, but obviously enough to draw the attention of the referee.
17: Well, yeah, I mean, you like an aggressive type player, but when you're a guy that is, I mean, Brownby looking to be depth defenseman, depth forwards, guys that are, you know, fourth line 6-7 defensemen, can't put their team shorthanded with, you know, quiet penalties. That was a quiet penalty because it was obvious, it was a cross check, but it was one where the player doesn't feel it. So it's quiet. You just took 2 minutes for really not enforcing or not really punishing. So, that was, with aggressive hockey players, they're always playing on the edge. They're always playing right on that line. Brown would be one of those players. But again, I mean, that's what this game has been like, that you and I right now are talking about that penalty between periods.
16: No, 100%. That's a good indicator. So as we look into period three here, Rob, a couple of I wonder what you might be looking for if you're Mike Babcock here. The commitment to mistake-free hockey into the third period would be something that he would have his eyes on for sure.
17: Yeah, I mean, in a game that looks like it's going to be a one-goal game,
16: yeah.
17: Don't be the player that makes the big mistake. Don't be the line that makes the big mistake. A player that has really stood out for me this game, I think Kapanen, you see him, and the reason you notice him because he's moving his feet. He's been one of the few players that when he's on the ice, your eyes are drawn to him because he's taking an aggressive and assertiveness with the puck. I think you're going to want to see a couple other players. Again, there's players in this lineup that are just out there. They're getting to know what the National Hockey League is like. The expectation of these young players isn't high. But there's an Ike Howard and a Trent Frederick, two players I talked about at the beginning of the game. You want to notice those. Ike Howard, this is a huge opportunity to play top six at the start of the season. Trent Frederick, he's fighting for playing time with three players who played very well in game one. So those are two players, again, I would continue to watch here in the third.
16: That's our Rob Brown. More from Brownie in the post-game show. Right now, we're at the intermission, all knotted at one in Winnipeg. This is your Ford Dealers NHL Hockey. Out-of-town scoreboard is next on the Oilers Radio Network.
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22: This is Global News at the second intermission. I'm Zach Ferguson. The Alberta government is pausing its provincial gas tax as of October 1st until the end of the year, saving drivers 13 cents a liter on gasoline and diesel. The news comes with the Liberal government having introduced legislation to extend the federal gas tax pause until the end of January. A city council committee has passed amendments to the zoning bylaw looking to help close loopholes when it comes to lodging houses in Edmonton. Administration was instructed to create a clearer description of what a lodging house is like. British Columbians are going to be heading to the polls about 2 years ahead of schedule after NDP leader David Eby called an early election to be held on October 24th. Eby's New Democrats clung on to their majority in 2024 by their fingertips with a one-seat margin in the legislature, but he has seen a recent bump in polling numbers. I'm Zach Ferguson. Your next scheduled newscast will be after the game on 880 CHED.
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16: It's 1-1 between the Oilers and Jets in Winnipeg. We head toward the third period of action, but right now it's time for the out-of-town scoreboard, brought to you by Pizza 73, the official pizza of your Edmonton Oilers. Nine other games in the NHL tonight. Some finals to tell you about. It was 5-1 Sabres over the Blue Jackets. Red Wings beat Pittsburgh 7-4 in Pittsburgh. Hurricanes 3-2 over the Panthers. 5-1 Bruins over the Flyers, and the Islanders 4-3 victors over the Rangers. Ongoing right now, you've got the Canucks and Flames scoreless down in Calgary. Lightning up 1 on the Predators, and then in a few minutes time we will see the start of Kings Mammoth and Sharks Golden Knights. As far as the Toronto Blue Jays go, their game was rained out earlier today in Baltimore, so they'll make it up with a doubleheader tomorrow by the sounds of things. But, I mean, their playoff hopes on life support anyway, 3.5 games back in the American League wildcard spot, and basically needing to win out and still get some help here. I don't think it's going to happen for the Bluebirds this year. That is a look at the out-of-town scoreboard for Pizza 73, the official pizza of your Edmonton Oilers. Just looking at a couple quick stats here in this Oilers and Jets game. We've got a relatively even game pretty much across the board. Shots 17-13 for the Oilers. They're both 0 for 2 on the power play. Hits are 19-14 for the Jets. They've blocked the same amount of shots, given the puck away the same amount of times. So not a lot separating these two teams. Can we find anything that will in the third period? Well, that's next with Cam and Bob. Right now we're at the intermission. I'll talk to you in the post-game show. We're talking Ford Dealers NHL Hockey on the Oilers Radio Network.
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0: 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And that current Oilers 50-50 presented by Rogers. That jackpot is quickly growing to a massive total. 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Connor Kinner in goal for the Edmonton Oilers here in the third period. Devin Levi went the first 40. Edmonton shorthand started off. Puck into the Oilers' zone. Wallman will get it up in the air, knocked down by the high stick of Pionk, and we get the whistle. 16 seconds in, 32 seconds left to go in that penalty to Josh Brown.
4: Connor Unger had a wild year last year.
0: He was everywhere.
4: I saw him play on multiple ECHL teams, and then when he went to the A, he was unbeatable early. 9-2-2, a 2.51 goals against average, a 9.23 save percentage. This was a analytics signing out of Brock for the Oilers organization, and right now is Connor Unger is likely to be in the American Hockey League splitting time this year at Matt Tompkins.
0: WHL netminder Brandon right here in Moose Jaw, where he played before going to Brock.
4: Moose Jaw,
0: Saskatchewan. Chibrikov had it knocked off his stick. Puck goes right to Nugent Hopkins, and he will flip it up in the air and down the ice. Penalty to Brown is now over, and Winnipeg's 0 for 3 with the man advantage in this game. Lambert drops it at his own blue line. Barron now to bring it into the Oiler end. Flips it into the right wing corner. Barron to the corner. To Lowry's taking to the boards. Barron trying to hold off Samansky. Samansky to Carfagna. And Howard, Lowry is there, so moving the duel and taking it behind the Edmonton net. Off the right wing boards through the middle to Hyman. And his pass was broken up. Moving the duel and will follow the play. Bring it in on the left side. A shot! And a save made by DiVincentis. That one hit him right in the mask. And we get the whistle. Minute and 26 gone in the third. Oilers and Jets tied at one.
4: Luka Badulin coming over as part of the package in the Darnell Nurse trade. Zach Sharp is another prospect that came over in that deal. But it bought the Oilers a little bit of cap space, and they signed Ryan Shea with 30 points, went plus 35 last year in Pittsburgh. And at some point, that cap space is going to get applied, most likely on a forward.
0: Gets to the center. Chibrikov. Right wing to Ford. Scoop it in on the backhand. Brown up against the boards. Jilkin. Chalmers. Moves it on the left to Mariala. Mariala over to the right wing to Brown. Gets to the Jets' blue line. Tied at one. We're just over 2 minutes. Got here in the third period. Leppinen in scoring for Edmonton. I have followed for Winnipeg. Those goals came in the first period as Fleury stops in behind the Winnipeg net. Fleury holding on to it. His pass. Whoa. And it goes off of Michaels. Up into the air. And DeVincentis gloved it. That was almost a bank shot off of Owen Michaels and in. But DeVincentis was able to snare it with the glove.
4: Well, DeVincentis with just great hand-eye coordination there. I mean, that he stayed with it. Michaels has been in the right spot a lot. Doesn't cheat. He's a right shot. Samansky's a little bit bigger and a left shot. Both guys are focused on being on the right side of the puck, and those sort of things get noticed by coaches. And look, we're being pragmatic here. They're both, you know,
0: Stick came up on Hyman. Penalty coming up to the Jets right off the draw.
4: Samansky's in a battle to be on the roster. Michaels is going to be in Bakersfield to start the year, but looking for, you know, to impress the coaches here. One ready, one lefty, and now a third power play in the game for Edmonton.
0: Samber got the stick up on Zach Hyman right off that drop of the puck in the jet zone.
4: I don't want to whammy Nugent Hopkins, but he's 9-4 in faceoffs in this game. He's had a good faceoff. He's really been the only center that's been consistently able to win a draw for the Oilers.
0: Sticking this one against Lowry.
4: Like I said, I don't want to whammy him.
0: Totally whammy him. To the left wing, and it is cleared out by Fleury. And Lowry's got it in the Oilers' zone. The shot off the right side by Barron. The save made by Unger.
4: Oh, good job by Unger. And you saw him explode out of the net and take away. Decrease the...
0: Yep. Using Hopkins into the jet zone to Howell. Behind the net. Shoot it the rest of the way down the ice as he got control. Unger will set it. Jake Wallman drops it back for Kapanen. And cross ice to Howard into the jet zone. Off the boards around to the right near the point, and Hyman couldn't keep it in. It hit Parker Ford and comes out. Wallman has it inside the Edmonton blue line with a minute to go in the man advantage for the Oilers. Tied at 1:30 gone in the third. Wallman to Mariala. To Hudson. Off the boards and in. Power off the glass and into the Oiler bench.
4: So, someone reached out to me on our Oilers Now show and said, Bob, would the Oilers ever consider having McDavid, Draisaitl, and Bouchard play the entire 2 minutes? And then flip Nugent Hopkins and Hyman and rotate those two players out. I give a couple opportunities to some other guys. It's an interesting concept. I don't see it happening. If anything, I see the first unit maybe not getting a minute 20 or 25 to work with, but maybe 55 seconds to a minute under Mike Babcock. Especially if McDavid's going to kill penalties, and I think he's going to. And then if you play Connor and Leon together, it gives you a better chance to balance out lines 2 through 4.
0: Leppinen, the Jets in. Barron able to break it up and get it out. Kerfanya inside his line.
4: It's pretty clear the coach wants to get as many guys involved as possible.
0: Kerfanya into the jet zone, right wing to Hudson. Force back up to the blue line. He'll go across it. Now on the left to Mariala. Moves to the left wing corner. Hudson left side. The shot save made by DeVincentis. Covered up. Just 3 seconds left to go in the Edmonton power play.
4: Yeah, I think if you're an Oilers fan and you're watching online tonight, the one pairing, Leppinen and Kerfanya, the amount that Kerfanya has improved just looks a lot more settled. Played 2 years at Ohio State.
0: One in New Hampshire before that.
4: Yeah. He's looked good.
0: Yeah. Face off to the right of DeVincentis. Up goes to Phillips, wraps it around the boards and out. Penalty to Sandberg's over. Edmonton goes to three on the power play, as are the Jets in this game. Looking to do it off the punch win. The stick of Ratu. Phillips, tie a follow. Pinching up was Brown. Puck goes into the other zone. Madulin, Ratu to Madulin, get behind his net for the Oilers, looking out through the middle, got away from Niederreiter, now to Ratu, into the jet zone, cross ice pass, hit the stick, Jagr puck in behind the Winnipeg net, sent around on the right, Murphy in from the blue line, keeps it in, Frey from the right wing board to Niederreiter, back to Frey, cross to Phillips. Through the middle of the ice, Jagr steers it across to the left wing corner to Iafalo. He got taken off of it. And Trent Frederick, right wing to Kapanen, into the jet zone to the right wing corner. Frederick up against the boards. Out of Szymanski, it'll go to the left wing point. Wallman will wind up, rip a shot, and the save made by DeVincentis. He held on to it. 5:29 gone in the third, tied at one, the Oilers and the Jets.
4: Wallman looks quicker, doesn't he? He's got great drive, like he in terms of his. Like he's a gifted athlete.
7: Got a great shot.
4: He's got a heavy shot. It's a strong stride.
0: Face off in the jet zone to the right of DeVincentis. Chibrikov through the middle for Winnipeg. Center ice, and they shoot it in. He goes after it. Ties up with Murphy. Ford with the puck on the left wing. Ford went to shoot it. Blocked by Isaac Howard. Hit him in the shin pads. Going to go all the way down the ice.
4: Not for a second it stung him, but he's staying out in the ice.
0: So behind the Jets net. Now up to Jokic. Jokic into the Oiler end on the left. Made a move. He'll take it to the net. Goes behind and tried to wrap it around. Didn't get it in front. He had a line to the net and chose to go behind it.
4: Made a nice move there, and Leppinen helped bail out Carfagna. That's what partners got to do.
0: Behind the Jets goal. Chibrikov up the right wing, puck to the center ice line, and then Fleury has to take it back into his own end. Left wing to Lowry. Cross ice to Lambert. To the right side, the shot saved by Unger from the sharp angle. Trollmax, his pass hit a skate. Bounces to the Winnipeg Jet blue line. Fleury on the left wing. Give it to Barron. Dump it cross corner. Stopped by Unger. And on the right to Brown. Off the right wing boards to Hudson. Hudson into the jet zone. For Trollmax. Trying to go to the middle, but Barron can get it free. And Barron into the Oiler end. His pass hit escape. Close to the blue line. Frey, right wing corner. To Lambert, out to the middle. The shot and a glove saved by Unger off of Barron. And Unger holds onto it. And we can take a break. 7 minutes, 10 seconds gone here in the third. The Oilers and the Jets are tied at one. We'll be right back from the Canada Life Center in Winnipeg. It's Ford Dealers, NHL Hockey, on the Oilers Radio Network.
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0: Here at the Canada Life Center in Winnipeg. Oilers and Jets tied at 1, 7-10 gone in the third. The broadcast brought to you by Ford, official partner of the Edmonton Oilers. Ready, set, Ford. Cam Little along with Bob Stauffer face off in the Oilers zone to the left of Connor Unger. Samansky to take the draw against Jagr. Puck goes behind the Edmonton net to the right corner for Murphy. Up the right side. Frederick put it to the middle of the ice. Jagr forced back. Fleury, right wing to Bauer. Around the boards, it didn't get out. It was Wallman to keep it in. Bauer on the right wing corner. Off the boards, down the ice. See no icing as Wallman stepped up on the play. Hunger gave it to Murphy. Into the middle of the ice to Samansky. And it's Samansky into the Jet zone. To the end boards. Goes to Kapanen to the left wing point. Here's Lepinen, his shot, and that is blocked. It goes into the left wing corner. Frederick up against the left side to Kapanen. Around to the right wing point. Arfania trying to shovel it down to the corner. Picked off by Sandberg. Out to center ice for Pion. Comes into the Edmonton zone. Cross corner to Sandberg. Gets taken to the boards by Arfania. Dug out of there by Michaels. Lepinen behind the net. Off the left wing boards and out over the stick of Pionk. It'll go all the way down. It'll be icing against Edmonton. 8 minutes, 21 seconds gone here in the third period. Oilers and Jets tied at 1. Shots 20-16 in favor of Edmonton.
4: It's going to be a right side draw, so Michaels is going to be taking it. A big run during Western Michigan's national championship year a couple years ago. He was the top player at the NCAA Frozen Four that year.
0: Anya on the right wing.
4: Good pick by Michaels.
0: Jam it in behind the net to Lepinen. Left wing boards to center ice to Frederick.
4: Michaels, he knocked Lowry on his butt, and Lowry didn't like it and just ran right over Lepinen.
0: Flipped into Oilers territory. Luka Madulin in behind the Edmonton net. Luka Madulin snaps a pass up the right wing for Hyman. Is taken into the corner by Phillips. Phillips gets up, gets the puck. Get it near the line and off of Nugent Hopkins. And Nugent Hopkins now a two-on-one with Hyman. Nugent Hopkins on the left towards the net. Over to Hyman. That was up in the air. Went over his stick. The puck cleared out by Barron. Luka Madulin got it through the middle. Barron into his own end to Pionk. And a Sandberg. Over to Pionk. He'll wait in his own zone. Dylan Sandberg over to Neil Pionk. On the right wing to Barlow. Pokes it into the right wing corner of the Oilers zone. Grounded the end boards, but Barlow gets control. Barlow out to the slot. To he can't get a shot away. Trelmax was on him. Ratu will get to center ice. Off the right wing boards and in. He's into the corner. It's in behind the net. Sandberg around the boards. That's not going to get out. Pionk to the middle. And Wallen is there. Left wing to Barlow. Over center ice. It's the puck into the right wing corner. Goes behind the net. Barlow in front of the goal. And the shot by Wallen goes just wide after it glanced off a skate. Ratu on the right will get it out. And he will give it to Tassi on the left side. A shot off the arm of David Chentis. And that'll go out of play with 9:44 to go here in the third period. The Edmonton Oilers and the Winnipeg Jets all tied up at 1. We're going to take a break. We'll be right back to the Canada Life Center in Winnipeg. It's Ford Dealers NHL Hockey on the Oilers Radio Network.
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0: season. A week from tonight, Edmonton hosting Vancouver. This Sunday, the Oil Kings will take on Medicine Hat.
1: Zero to town place. Scoreboard for friends at Pizza 73. Nicely done, Cam.
0: The puck goes to Hudson off the draw in the jet zone to the left wing point to Carfagna. Trauma's in behind the Winnipeg net. Over to the left, but I have follow, trying to get control and won't get it out. Hudson kept it in. Hudson chops it into the right wing corner of the jet zone. Top of the circle, Niederreiter through the middle to Fleury. Now Fleury gains speed, comes into the Oiler end. His pass across to Iafallo. Great save made by Unger, and the puck goes in behind the net. Good chance there for the Jets as Leppinen will flip it out and down the ice. It will not be icing. To center ice, Shulkin will dump it in. Luka Medulin to rim it, won't get out. Chibrikov on the right wing in the corner. With Szymanski on him. He'll get to Kapanen. He does get it out. He's through the skates of Sandberg, and he'll take it in behind his net. 8:35 to go into third, tied at one. The center for Ford. Comes into the other end on the right. Angle shot off of Unger. Sandberg kept it in on the point. Szymanski to Luka Medulin. It out to the neutral zone. Sandberg inside his own blue line. Middle of the ice to Pionk. Pionk will loop back into his own end. Give it to Sandberg. It's fired across to Lowry. Into the Oilers zone. Chris crosses. Gives the puck to Lambert. Now on the right, the shot. And that's ripped wide as Frey let it go. Here's Lowry in front of the net. That's picked out of the air by Wallman. Goes over to the corner. There's Lambert trying to get it free. Lambert does get it. Pass got blocked. Nugent Hopkins can get it out. Frey to Lowry, could not handle it. Lambert on the right wing, unable to get it into the zone. Still at center ice. Barron will softly dump it in. Jets will make changes. Jake Wallman stopping behind the Edmonton net. Wallman still has it. Skating through is Ratu. Instead, a long pass on the right. Just misses Tassi. It's icing against the Oilers. 7-11 to go in the third. Game tied at one. Oilers won't see the Jets in the regular season until the second half. The first time will be January 17th in Edmonton.
1: I think we're only here once this year, right?
0: That is correct.
1: Like in April?
0: Yeah. In Winnipeg,
1: The number one storyline around Winnipeg, obviously, is Connor Hellebuck.
0: Yes.
1: And I know some people, you know, the naysayers will say, well, no good in the playoffs. And my response to that would be, play so much in the regular season, what's he got left? Right? Maybe that's a cop-out, but he plays a lot.
0: Bauer shot from the point just glances wide of Unger. And on the right side, it comes out to Heat, to the middle of the Barlow, and he put it over the Oiler goal. Tassi off the left wing boards got it out as the Jets with some pressure. In behind his goal for Winnipeg. Now up the left wing to Heat, to the middle. He gave that away to Mariala. Mariala towards the net. Just peeled off his stick by Fleury. And it's cleared out. Leppinen on the left wing will shoot it in. DiVincentis set it behind the net. Fleury on the left. Off the stick of Wallen and it got out. Sandberg comes into the Oilers zone on the right wing. And a backhand off the pad of Unger. Sandberg still with it, centering pass, and that's picked off, and Mariala gets out through the middle, wants to go off for a change, he'll dump the puck in.
1: He's got good hands, Mariala.
0: Pionk behind his net, 6 minutes to go in the third, Oilers and Jets knotted up at one. Pionk, in his own line, a saucer pass. Sandberg on the left side. Rim the puck into the other end. Pionk put it through the middle. Hit a stick. Was way up into the air. Behind the Edmonton net. Iafallo spins into the right wing corner. To the point to Pionk. Right wing corner to Jagr. Luka Medulin against the boards for Szymanski. And he will go through the middle. Will get it out.

0: the cap and skate, however. And then it's shot in by four. Luka Medulin is behind the Oiler goal. To the right for Josh Brown. Right wing past Kapanen and down the ice, icing against the Oilers. 5:12 to go in the third. The game tied at one. Faceoff will be to the right of Connor Unger.
1: Oilers hadn't quite completed a change yet. But Nugent Hopkins is out here against Lowry.
0: Something not right with the net. As Unger is discussing with the lines, and yeah, they're going to have to get some of the ice maintenance staff to do some assistance, a little work on the net in behind Connor Unger. Unger, who played in Fort Wayne, Greensboro, and Orlando last year in the ECHL and Bakersfield of the American League.
1: General consensus is that Samuel Johnson is the best of the goaltending prospects, including Nathaniel Day, Emil Vinny. Emil Vinny is on an AHL deal. Day and Johnson are the guys that played primarily in the ECHL last year in Fort Wayne, but it's pretty tough to argue with Unger's numbers,
2: yeah.
1: And he's probably right now better situated to play ahead of those guys in Bakersfield for Keith Gretzky.
0: It is, they got it fixed. Face off to the right of Unger, puck to the blue line. Phillips fans on his shot, keeps it in though on the left, gave it to Lambert into the slot to Barron over on the right. Frey let it go, that got blocked, and Kapanen can get it out. Phillips on the right for Lowry, cross ice to Lambert, and the Jets are offside at the Edmonton blue line. We're going to take a break with 4:54 to go in the third. The Oilers and the Jets all tied up at one. We'll be right back from the Canada Life Center here in Winnipeg. It's Ford Dealers, NHL Hockey on the Oilers Radio Network.
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0: Oilers and Jets tied at 1, 4:54 to go in the third. Cam Moon along with Bob Stauffer with Canada Life Center in Winnipeg. The team's trading goals in the first period. Alex Iafallo for the Jets. Atro Lepinen for the Oilers. That's been it. Faceoff is outside the Edmonton blue line. Nugent Hopkins, Hyman, and Howard out there with Murphy and Wallman. Puck goes to Pionka, the Jets at his own blue. On the left to Sandberg. Bounce it in. It's in behind the Edmonton net. And Wallman. Now to Nugent Hopkins. On the backhand. Can lift it in. Flying after it on the inboards is Hyman. Puck rolls near the side of the net. Here's Nugent Hopkins. A shot. That just went wide. Howard on the left wing. To the point for Wallman. And he got under that one. And it goes up over the glass and out of play.
1: You know, last year, Logan Stanley had 9 goals here and got moved to Buffalo. Along with Shen, Luke Shen, in the trade that brought them back, a former Buffalo first-round pick, Isaac Rosen. And Logan Stanley still hasn't signed it.
0: That's unbelievable.
1: Like, he had 9 goals last year, and he had 128 points as a D-man. 6'7", 230. Surely he can play at least in the third pairing for somebody, you would think.
0: Kapanen on the left wing towards the net. A shot! He put it high and wide around the glass. Gets just past Carfagna, and it comes out. Up the left wing, Frederick peels it off the left wing boards. Now to Kapanen, drops it to Frederick. He can't get a shot. It's in the slot, and the loose puck to Jagr, and he'll get it out. Jagr at his own blue line. Now he's having trouble with Frederick on him.
1: Ooh, that was too many.
0: Cleared out by Bauer.
1: That was close.
0: Shot back in. It was very close. Fleury's got it in behind his net for Winnipeg. Fleury, pass out to center ice, that rolls into the Oilers' zone. Brown goes behind the net. He is on him. They go to the right corner. Flipped up by Michaels. Puck to the neutral zone. Frey, shoot it back in. Barlow recovers. Got it out to He. Won't get a shot. Rattu up the left wing. And just got it to center ice. Dumped down Barlow. Puck comes in on the left to He. His shot way wide of the Edmonton goal. And bringing it out is Mariala. Into the jet zone, to the middle, to Murphy. He'll walk in the shot. David Chintas just got a piece of it.
1: Excellent luck there from Mariala. Murphy walked right down Main Street.
0: Wallman into the jet zone. 2:40 to go in the third, tied at one. And the puck to center. Now Ford comes into the Oilers end. His shot off the stick of Murphy. He goes up in the air and over the glass and out of play. Great opportunity, yes, there for Connor Murphy. And Dom DeVincentis just got a piece of it.
1: Well, I think Mike Babcock, regardless of the result today, would be happy with the consistency of performance. I mean, what he's looking for is the same thing regardless of who's playing. The Oilers playing with tempo and pace, pushing it.
0: Haven't given up a ton of great chances.
1: No.
0: So defensive side of the game, I
1: quick
0: think he'd be pretty happy.
1: Quick, hard, and competitive on pucks.
0: Soft in the Oilers zone to the left of Unger. Mooka Medulin. Bounce it out at the Jets line. Sandberg to Pion. Through the middle. Brown has to deal with a bouncing puck, but Lambert gets control through the slot. He goes over to the right. Barron to Lowry. Lowry on the right wing. Pass to the point. Gets between the defenseman and comes out of the zone. Left wing, Lambert. The Edmonton blue line. Howard got it free for Kapanen. He's got some speed. He's into the Jets' end. Goes down the right wing, in behind the net. Over to the left. He'll get it out. Wallman blasts it just wide of the net. Jake Wallman got all of it, but it missed.
1: Good rush by Kapanen. It'll make that happen.
0: Szymanski on the left wing, and that misses Frederick. It comes in front of the goal, and DeVincentis had to cover it up. And we'll get a gathering to the side of the Jets' net. Szymanski went hard to the front of the goals, as did Frederick. Minute 39 to go in the third. We're tied at one.
1: Bauer didn't like that.
0: Okay.
1: So they think that he's in the mix here for the number 6 defense spot. Winnipeg with an injury.
0: Well, I heard he was going to get a call up late last season, and then he got hurt.
1: Yeah.
0: Still waiting to make his NHL regular season debut is Terrell Bauer. Played the last 4 years with Manitoba.
1: And had some growing pains the first couple years, but took a big step forward last year.
0: He's off to the right of DeVincentis. Fleury will come up from behind his net for the Jets. Left side, Chiprikov cuts to the middle. Comes over the Edmonton line, tried to shoot it. The stick snaps right in half. And Wallman will come out through the middle of the ice. It's Wallman into the jet zone. The Frederick cross ice pass, and that gets picked off by Ford. Into the Oiler end on the left wing. A shot just off the glove of Unger. Frederick. Left wing to Wallman, got it out. Fleury into the Oiler end. Left wing corner to Ford. Coming up to the last minute here in the third. Tied at one. The Oilers and the Jets. Howard. Zone in for Brown. Up the right wing to Nugent Hopkins. Off the right wing boards in the Jets zone. Pionk behind his net. Had to take two tries to get it past Hyman, but he does get it out to Iafallo. Into the Oiler end. Stops on the right wing. Iafallo to the line to Pionk. Fake the shot. Comes down that right side. It's in behind the Edmonton net. Over to the left. Looking to the middle. All the way back to the point it goes. Sandberg has it left wing point. A shot doesn't get through. Iafallo a second chance. That hits a stick and it goes out of play.
1: Good clear in front of the net there from Brown on Niederreiter. Niederreiter gives him a love tap. He knows the ref's right there. Nothing's going to happen. Of course, Niederreiter, we watched him with the Portland Winterhawks.
0: Yes. He's very good. Very good with the Portland Winterhawks.
1: A pretty good center that went fourth overall. Niederreiter went fifth. You recall who went one pick before him, played for Columbus, drafted him.
0: Face off to the right of Unger.
1: Played a while in the NHL.
0: Yes.
1: Ryan Johansson.
0: Yep. That's underneath Szymanski. It'll go to the right corner. Wallman puts it behind the goal. Wallman to Szymanski. To Kapanen into the Jet zone. 12 seconds to go here in the third. To the left wing point. Wallman off the boards. Left wing corner. Pionk to Sandberg. Sandberg up the left wing. Icing is waved off, and we're going to need a little bit extra. The Oilers and the Jets through 60 minutes, knotted up at one. We're going to take a quick break. We'll be right back. We're going to have that OT for you from the Canada Life Center in Winnipeg. It is Ford Dealers NHL Hockey on the Oilers Radio Network.
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0: Here at the Canada Life Center in Winnipeg, Oilers and Jets preseason action tied at one, heading to overtime. Alex Iafallo scoring for the Jets in the first period. Oilers reply, Atro Leppinen also in the first period. No scoring in the second, no scoring in the third. Devin Levi played the first 40 minutes in goal for Edmonton. Connor Unger played the third period. Dom DeVincentis has gone the distance in net for the Jets.
1: Couple local products combined for a mammoth hit tonight between Buffalo and Columbus. Carson Soucy stepped up and filled in Olin Zellweger. And he had a, pretty sure he had a decerebrate concussion on the ice. It's never good.
0: All right, set for overtime. Nugent Hopkins. Wallman. Get out onto the ice with Kapanen. It's Lowry, Lambert, and Pionk on the ice for the Jets.
1: Good players out there.
0: Yep. And the Oilers get the first possession. Wallman throw it back to Kapanen.
1: I don't mind this from Mike Babcock. I think Kapanen's been going pretty good tonight.
0: Wallman just inside the Edmonton blue line. Forced back by Lowry. He'll take it behind his net. He'll stop. Wallman out through the middle. He's got a little room. Left wing to Nugent Hopkins. Into the Jet zone. Stops over the blue line. Over to Wallman. He'll blast the shot off the stick of Lowry. That goes out of play. And a face-off in the Jet zone. 31 seconds into overtime.
1: Szymanski. With Hyman and Makabadoulin.
0: All right. face off to the right. DeVincentis.
1: Got to win the draw here if you're Josh Semansky.
0: Against Jagr, and Semansky does win it. Luka Medulin goes across the blue line, gives it to Semansky. Semansky to the right, his pass hits Sandberg, and Jagr into his own end for Sandberg on the right to Barron. Sandberg still in his own end. Right wing to Braden Jagr at his own blue line to Dylan Sandberg. Jets trying to mount an attack to Jagr down the right wing into the Oilers zone. Gave it to Barron. Barron to the right wing corner. Goes behind the Edmonton net to the left wing point. Sandberg brings it out. Sandberg retreats to his own blue line. Right to Barron. Now to Sandberg down the left wing. Giles a high riser, goes off the glass, gets to center ice, skating onto it is Hyman. One-on-one into the zone, waits up, gets it across. Mariella scores! Viljami Mariella got the pass from Hyman, goes high to the glove side on DeVincentis, and the Edmonton Oilers will win it 2-1 in overtime.
1: Well, he looked like a guy who had a 60-point season last year. That was a rocket from Mariala. I mean, just a great finish. Hyman with the presence of mind to capitalize on a loose puck in the neutral ice area. And the Oilers create a 2-on-1 break, and away they go. And Edmonton's 2-0 in the preseason, and that was a rip job. Absolute rip job from Viljami Mariala with the GWG in overtime.
0: Well, you get the missed net down at one end that wraps around the glass to Zach Hyman, who has the presence of mind to delay and wait for Mariala to jump up into the play. And he goes short side upstairs, and the Edmonton Oilers, a minute and 26 into the overtime.
1: Can we make sure we're on cue downstairs in the room? Okay. Thank you. Make sure we're in cue. Yeah. Thank you. There we go. Hold on.
0: And boys, obviously. And the Oilers win this one 2-1.
1: All right.
0: Viljami Mariala, our guest, Cam Moon and Bob Stauffer upstairs. Well, hey, that was a heck of a goal. Beautiful shot by you. How big were your eyes getting when you saw Zach Hyman with the puck in the Jets zone?
8: Yeah, he made a nice play. That's a good win.
1: Just a thought on, you know, your growth over the last year and how much better you feel coming in this training camp than a year ago at this time.
8: Yeah, for sure. It was good last year. I think I built up good improvements during the year. Step up as a player and as a man.
0: Oh, yeah, sorry, now that you're a year farther along, like, does it slow down for you a little bit more at this, you know, at an NHL preseason level?
8: Yeah, I will say so. Obviously, it's a first game, but so I feel more comfortable out there for sure.
1: I went in between game 3 and game 4 of the Oilers Ducks series. I went down to Coachella Valley to see you guys play. You had 6 points in 3 games in the playoffs, and obviously that's the sort of send off you needed just to be motivated, knowing that you ended up 60 points in the minors last year, another 6 points in 3 games in the playoffs. Did you feel the growth as the year wore on for you, where you're feeling, you know, better, and you're a smart player, we know that, creative player, but is that the way to go into the summer, knowing you'd played that well in the playoffs?
8: Yeah, for sure. That's a huge motivation in the summer, just keep working hard and getting better.
0: Viljami, thank you. All right, there you go. Viljami Mariala, he's the goal scorer of the game winner. Edmonton Oilers win 2-1 here in overtime.
1: Yeah, and you know what? Pretty good game from Edmonton. Didn't mind it.
0: Yeah. I would say the lineups were relatively equal.
1: They were.
0: Which made for a good game.
1: Right, it did. So, Vancouver, look, we're in the business of telling the truth. And the truth is that the Oilers are going to be dress rehearsal at home against Calgary for their last preseason game. The game in Vancouver, there's going to be some opportunities for some younger players, so I'm going to be intrigued. I think Devin Levi is going to start that game. He might go full 60. There's a chance Ekholm, I think he's going to want to try to get a couple games in here. But I'm going to be very intrigued to see, you know, some continued assessment against what I would assume is a more veteran-laden home Vancouver lineup coming up on Thursday.
0: Yeah, I would think so. Well, the Edmonton Oilers, they win this one, so they win both against Winnipeg here in the preseason. This one 2-1 in overtime. They won on Saturday by a margin of 5-2. It was Atro Leppinen and Viljami Marjala, the goal scorers. Marjala was in overtime. Alex Iafallo had the goal for the Jets to open the scoring. Devin Levi played the first 40. Connor Unger played the third period and overtime. And the Oilers win it by a score of 2-1 here in OT. Our Rogers postgame show is coming up next.
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0: Right to Barron. Out of Sandberg down the left wing. Giles, a high riser, goes off the glass, gets to center ice, skating onto it is Hyman. One-on-one into the zone, waits up, gets it across. Mariella scores! Viljami Marjala got the pass from Hyman, goes high to the glove side on DeVincentis, and the Edmonton Oilers will win it 2-1 in overtime.
1: That's the Century Casinos highlight zone, all in, all games, all season. 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Welcome to the winner zone. 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
1: All right, welcome back. Rogers Postgame Show. We bring aboard our Inside the Game analyst, Rob Brown. Rob, impressive night, specifically, I think, from some of the Oilers farmhands that are in their second year. And I'm looking at Carfagna, Leppinen, and Marjala. Your thoughts?
10: Well, it's funny. I was just writing down notes at the end of the game before we went into overtime, and I thought, oh, Marjala, that's been probably the most impressive of the young players in the game. I thought he played very well. I know you mentioned a couple times during the broadcast how nice a hands he had. Like, he's got sweet hands, and then he goes and scores a beauty of a goal in overtime. Really impressed with him. Looked confident on the ice. And the other thing, the other two players you mentioned, yet noticeable. But again, it was kind of a weird game where it went long stretches where nothing happened.
1: Right.
10: But something else that you talked about in that game, and we talked about it after periods, I thought was really noticeable, and it was the puck playing ability of Devin Levi.
1: Yes.
10: It was, he looked confident, assertive. And I looked at what he got, 39 NHL games under his belt. And I would think that puck playing ability be one of the things that would come later in someone's career to have that kind of confidence. Most of the times a young goalie's just trying to stop the puck. But every time he stepped out, he was looking to make a play, and he made a great one shorthanded of the length of the ice to Kapanen. So I thought those two players impressed me in this game tonight and showed me things that I didn't expect.
1: All right. We know it's a dress rehearsal Saturday against Calgary. We're going to see the A-team on Saturday. Another opportunity for a bunch of younger players. Got to figure Samansky, Marjala, Michaels at center. Those guys are all going to play. Probably Hudson, probably Ratu. maybe Trollmax again. And you're just looking for another chance to stay alive, aren't you?
10: You're looking to make an impression. These players know, most of those players know they're not going to be here. But they want to leave a lasting impression that if an injury happens or if things go sideways, I'll get an opportunity. So what you want to do is, in both the general manager's eyes and the coaching staff's eyes, leave them wanting to see more. Whether that more is in October, whether it's in March, or whether it's next year. But make sure you leave a lasting impression. And I think a few players did tonight, Bob. So it was a good night for a lot of the younger players.
1: Great stuff, Rob. We'll talk Thursday.
10: Sounds good, Bob.
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1: Let's go to a Pizza 73 out of town scoreboard. Pizza 73 is the official pizza of the Edmonton Oilers. The Predators beat the Lightning 3-2 in OT. Red Wings 7-4 over the Penguins. Islanders 4-3 over the Rangers. Sabres 5-1 over the Blue Jackets. Boston Bruins 5-1 victors at home against Philly. Carolina and Florida, 3-2 shootout victory for the Hurricanes. First period, the Mammoth are up 2-0 on the Kings. No score, Golden Knights and the Sharks. The Canucks dress their inexperienced younger AHL guys in Calgary tonight. 3-0 for the Flames after two. And here at Canada Life Center, Viljami Mariala scores a GWG and OT, and it is a 2-1 victory for Edmonton. They're 2-0 in the preseason. The Oil Kings are in Calgary on Friday. This is the Rogers Postgame Show on the Oilers Radio Network.
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1: Let's go to Molson Cup Three Stars, presented by Molson, the official beer of the Edmonton Oilers. Molson. Everyone in. You must be of legal drinking age. Third star tonight, Alex Iafallo from Winnipeg. Second star tonight, Atro Leppinen for Edmonton. The first star with the GWGNOT, Liami Mar-Yalo. The Rogers postgame show is heard following each of our NHL broadcasts. Oilers return action Thursday night in Vancouver, preseason game number 3. For my play-by-play partners this year, Cam Moon, who called tonight's game, and Jack Michaels, Rob Brown and Brendan Escott, Aiden Ganim. Studio producer tonight was Kellen Kennedy, and our engineer here in Winnipeg, Carter Kennington. This is Bob Stauffer saying so long from Canada Life Center. The Oilers win 2-1 in overtime.
0: Rogers postgame show is heard following each of our NHL broadcasts. 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
0: The game is over when the horn sounds. The analysis ends when you say it does. This is Oilers Overtime. Oilers hockey is brought to you by the Butcher Shop at Friesen Brothers. And now, the Heartland Ford Oilers Overtime. 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
4: Sandberg down the left wing. Giles, a high riser, goes off the glass, gets to center ice, skating onto it is Hyman. One-on-one into the zone, waits up, gets it across. Mariella scores! Viljami Mariella got the pass from Hyman, goes high to the glove side on DeVincentis, and the Edmonton Oilers will win it 2-1 in overtime.
5: They sure do. Moving to 2-0 in the preseason, the Edmonton Oilers victorious twice now over the Winnipeg Jets. Welcome to Oilers Overtime here on 880 CHED. It is Brendan Escott with you, Rob Brown as well. And we want to hear from you on a night where the Oilers do emerge victorious. 780-451-8800 is the number to get your thoughts in post-game style. You can call, you can text. We've got the hotline open. And we'll be sifting through some of those throughout the course of tonight's show. But overall, I mean, I thought it was I thought it was a boring game, and I think many would agree. It was a low-scoring game. It looked like a game where not, you know, the players that were on the ice were pretty hell-bent on not making a lot of mistakes. That carried on into the third period and obviously right through into overtime, and eventually Mariala just wins out with a beautiful shot, Rob.
6: Well, in a game where neither team wanted to make mistakes, there was really only one big mistake, and it was made in overtime. Now, I can't remember the defenseman. I think it was Sandberg that took the big one-timer in overtime, or the big slap shot for the Jets. It was a player that wouldn't be on the ice in overtime, and he took a slap shot from about 5 feet inside the blue line, missed the net by about 30 feet, comes all the way out to center, and the Oilers get a 2-on-1. So it was a low-event game, as low-event as it can possibly get. But the one mistake made by the Jets with a silly play on their 3-on-3 overtime shot turns into a 2-on-1. And before we got to overtime, you and I were talking about Mariella, how well he had played, how he was by far the most noticeable of the young players in this game. And then he gets his opportunity in overtime. I mean, that's not somewhere you're going to see him during the regular season, because they got some guys in the Oilers that could play that role pretty well. But when you get a chance, do something with it, and he did. And in a game tonight before when we talked, I said two players that I was have my eye on would be Frederick and Howard. Well, Mariala isn't a Frederick, so there's no comparable there. But Ike Howard played the whole night with Hyman and Nugent Hopkins. Ike Howard is an offensive player that needs to play in the top six. I thought he was quiet. Mariala, who is, I would say, similar type of player, where he is an offensive player, really nice hands. I noticed him all night long, and he was playing with two guys that are going to be in the minors. And the one chance the entire night, the first time he got on the ice with a top six player, Zach Hyman, he scores a goal. So to me, I don't know where on the depth chart the players are, but to me, two skilled players in this game that wanted to be noticed, Mariala was the one that was noticed between those two players.
5: Yeah, absolutely. And you know what? There's different, people find different ways to seize opportunities and to shine in different lights and that sort of thing. It was obviously Mariala's night to shine in that regard. Quick recap of the scoring summary. It's a brief one in a 2-1 game. Alex Iafallo opened the scoring for Winnipeg at 13:04. For the first period, Nino Niederreiter with the assist there. Atro Leppinen responded a little later on, a couple minutes later. Ryan Nugent-Hopkins with the assist. And that was a good, it was a shot on goal, and it was a nice net front presence, I think, that really provided the opportunity for them to score.
6: Well,
5: it was a squeaker.
6: It was a squeaker, and it was a simple play. It was winning a faceoff. It was getting a puck on net quickly, and it's a player going to the net. There are drills that coaches do in practice that's very similar to that, where stand in the corner, throw it to the point, and then drive to the front of the net and hope for a tip or a rebound. And that's all that was, and sometimes good things happen. That one went to review. It was a quick review, but both you and I, as we watched it, Hyman did hit the head of the goaltender. It was obvious. He certainly made contact, but we both thought it was the right call because the puck had already gone through the Jets goaltender. It was inches from going in, and there was nothing the Jets goaltender could have done any different. There was no way he was going to save that. So a nice play by the Oilers, and I believe an absolutely correct call by the Jets, by the refs, and you didn't see the Jets complaining about it, so I think they agreed.
5: Devin Levi, Rob, looked pretty darn good at times when he was called upon there. There was some good pad work, and This is what I me and many others have noticed about him. That athleticism level, like, it's way up there. He is quick left to right. The legs are active, and it showed tonight in addition to the ability to handle the puck.
6: The first thing I noticed was his puck playing ability, and I thought he was excellent and confident. And when we just talked with Bob there after the game, to me, and I never playing that position, I would think that as a younger goaltender, stopping the puck would be the first thing on your mind, and then the playmaking would come with experience. He looked like a 200, 300 game goalie the way he was playing the puck. He looked confident every time he came out. There was no panic in it. Made a couple nice long passes up, hit Kapaner at the far blue line on one of them. And then as far as the movement in the net, I believe he's a smaller goalie, is he not? Just around 6 feet, 6'1"? Is that where he is about?
5: Yeah, I think he's 6 foot flat.
6: Yeah, so He's not in a league that has now got goalies 6'5", 6'6", 6'7".
5: Yeah.
6: He's a smaller goalie. So to be at this level and to be a guy with high potential, you must be pretty good at movement. I mean, you must, because you're not, a lot of goalies, it's just positioning and the puck hits them. He has to move to get in front of the puck. I thought, it's for the first time I've ever seen him play, I thought he looked very, very good.
5: Yeah, I thought so too. And like, I can remember the lore about this kid when he was coming out of Northeastern University, I believe is where he's from. And he was just lights out there for a couple of years. So
6: is this the kid, was he World Juniors?
5: Yes.
6: And he was outstanding. I remember watching those World Juniors.
5: Yeah.
6: I wasn't a fan of him because he was on the American team, was he not?
5: No, he was a Canadian.
6: Who was the American kid? There was an American kid that stole a game, and I think it was in Saskatchewan that year. Okay, well, then now I'm a big fan now. I'm even bigger.
5: Yeah, he is a Canadian product. That's, I think the World Juniors were here when he participated in them. He was talking a little earlier today about that. But anyway, I mean, yes, it has that pedigree. pedigree as well. And so, you know, to see him getting an honest-to-goodness NHL opportunity and not to be overwhelmed by anything so far, it's obviously early in the process, and that's why I feel like silly and analyzing even too much of anything at this point. But he didn't come out and grip the stick too tight, I guess is what I'm trying to say.
6: Well, there's the added pressure / opportunity with Freddie Anderson hurt.
5: Yeah.
6: He's going to play. So at one point there was going to be three goalies here. Where are we going to find time for them all? Well, now there's two. And as Bob alluded to, he might get the full start in the next game. I mean, now not only is he trying to not be number three, now he wants to be maybe get the starter's net in game one. And again, it's just baby steps, but a really, really good first impression tonight, watching him move in the net. Bob talked about his work ethic in training camp, in the captain's skates. Those do not go unnoticed. So for an Oiler team looking for some consistency in net, tonight was a nice first step for Levy.
5: A good positive first impression for Devon Levi. Looked good in the gear too, the Grant Fuhr-esque mask that he's got going on. It was a nice look. And then just for what it's worth, I thought Connor Unger, though, wasn't tested a lot in that third period, he looked pretty good as well. And that's a player that I think they expect will be in Bakersfield this year. He turned aside all five shots that he saw. Unger did. So there,
6: I mean, that's
5: you
6: a
5: go.
6: Kid that's been around in the last 12 months.
5: Up and down and all over in the East Coast League. And, yeah, he's got quite the hockey DB page now in that. We'll take a break here on Oilers Overtime. Get your text into us, 780-451-8800. Who stood out to you in tonight's Oilers victory? 2-1, it was the final score. We are going to hear from Mike Howard and Mike Babcock as well when we get back to the show. So stick around. We'll be right back on 880 Chad.
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5: 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As we welcome you back to Oilers Overtime on 880 Ched, it is Brendan Escott, Rob Brown here with you. We're going to take you to 9:30 with Oilers coverage and then dip into about a half hour's worth of inside sportsy content here on this fine Tuesday evening. 2-1 the victory. Edmonton outshot them 23-18. Faceoff circle was a point of contention tonight. That was not very good. 64%, just about, actually, maybe rounding up, 65% in the dot for the Winnipeg Jets tonight. So, but when you got Adam Lowry in there, he's one of the better guys in the league. You know, maybe it was predestined a little bit. I don't know. It's also preseason. Owen Michaels with a tough night in the dot. Mariala, 0%. So, and then Samansky and Tassie each went 50%.
6: I'm looking at the Winnipeg Jets. This is their sentiment. They went 100%, 66%, 61%, 60%, 64%, 83%.
5: Not a bad day at the office, eh? Holy smokes. That's funny. Yeah. They did a pretty good job balancing the minutes for the most part. It was really, there's like one line here that didn't get a ton of action for the Oilers. It was Edwards, Trailmax, Akurati. He only had 10 minutes, and then Simon Tassie as well. So they did sort of have a fourth line, but otherwise, 13, 14 minutes, up to 17 in the case of Howard, who we will hear from, as I say, in a couple of minutes here. Yeah, it's just a pretty standard night at the office for the Edmonton Oilers and a victory.
6: Yeah, it was a standard night where when you got a lot of young players playing, and the Oilers did have a very inexperienced, actually both teams inexperienced, those players want to show is they want to show consistency. They want to show a very calm night. They don't want to be out there for the big mistake. You don't want to be noticed for that. So you probably have a much more conservative game plan. The young players just, they don't want to be, they don't want to be on YouTube tonight with the big play against where they make the big mistake. Mm-hmm. So it was a very conservative game played by both teams, and one mistake was made in overtime, and then a couple skilled plays by the Oilers. Hyman makes a nice pass, and Mariala puts it in behind the Jets goaltender. So I think the game was played the way that both teams expected it to be, and I think both coaches, I'm sure we'll hear from the coaching staff at some point, but I think both coaches are pretty happy with the way their rookies or young players played, keeping it conservative, keeping it safe, and playing the type of system play that the coaches were looking for.
5: Yeah, absolutely. Just trying to load up a couple of the text messages here while Rob was talking, and I've failed to do so. We are going to get to some of those in a couple of minutes here. I can tell you that Set the Line went under tonight because we set it at over or under half a goal for Ike Howard. So was he going to score or wasn't he? As we check in and set the line, brought to you by the River Cree Resort and Casino. Excitement, bet on it. The under hits, as I say. So our winner tonight is Monique. Thanks for listening, Monique. Appreciate it. You are the winner of a $50 River Cree Resort and Casino gift card. Right on. Seems like the guys have earned a day off tomorrow. I imagine that'll be well-received in the middle of training camp. I just got the message that says that the practice that was originally scheduled is likely off for tomorrow. So I think they'll be pleased with that. Nice feather in their cap. And I'll tell you what, if Mike Babcock was not satisfied, they would be skating
6: that
5: tomorrow.
6: That is true. It'll be interesting, too, to see if there's movement tomorrow as well.
5: Yeah.
6: Now, I know that Bob's alluded to it a few times, and we've seen all throughout the exhibition season, the Oilers have an away game, so they will be dressing a very inexperienced group for that game, as they will save all their regulars mainly for the Saturday finale. But I think there will probably be some players moving, as it's just much easier as they get into this last week of training camp before the season starts. Fewer numbers makes it easier in practices and setting up your day along that line. So it'll be interesting tomorrow with no practice if they do have some movement with players going back to their respective teams that they'll start the season with.
5: I wonder, and Josh Szymanski will be here through the end of camp, I'm sure. But we have a text here wondering what... hang on here. Let me see if I can read this. Is he producing enough, or is Edmonton looking more at his defensive game away from the puck? I would say that given that he's vying for a fourth line role here, it's basically him and Colton Dock that are kind of in competition for that fourth line center. That it's probably more the defensive things that are under the microscope.
6: Yeah, I agree. This is a team that is top heavy when it comes to offensive talent. And as much as you'd love to have a third or a fourth line that can produce now and then, you want those players to be plus players. And Mike Babcock spelled it out the other day. Someone asked him, one of the reporters says, what are you looking for out of your bottom lines? Do you need more production? And he said along the lines of, production isn't just what you see in the game sheet stats. Production is, were we heavy on them? Did we play the proper way? Did we wear them down? So to me, whoever is the fourth line center, he wants someone that's out there and can be physical and can be dependable defensively. You don't want to have a fourth line where you're afraid to start in their own zone, because that all of a sudden takes away some of the ice time they can get, and you're forced to double shift or get your top three lines out at all times for defensive zone faceoff. So you want a centerman that can win draws, but you also want him dependable defensively. I think from what has happened thus far in camp, Doc has moved ahead of Szymanski when it comes to fourth line role. I thought Szymanski was quiet tonight in this game. I thought his line, he and Frederick were both quieter.
5: Yeah.
6: Having said that, Kapanen was noisy. I thought Kapanen was excellent in this game. So we'll see. If I would imagine Szymanski's going to play next game, I think they're going to want to give him another opportunity. But to me, from just listening to the way Babcock has talked and how excited he was about the Dock fourth line in game one, he likes the heaviness, the aggressiveness of Dock. Dock, when he hits you, he goes through you. And that's something that you like on your fourth line. And add the fact that he's dependable defensively and he's got some speed, to me, he's got a bit of an inside track, I believe, on Szymanski at this point.
5: Another text here out of the 780, just asking Rob what you thought of Jake Walman tonight, and goes on to say, without Nurse here anymore, does Walman have to take on more responsibility than people realize?
6: Yes, he does.
5: Certainly.
6: Nurse was a 22 to 24 minute a night guy. Nurse played big minutes against the other team's best players. Nurse's contract got in the way of him to have success here. Nurse was always under a very, very tight microscope because people weren't happy with the contract, but they sometimes missed it, how much he gave this team, whether it's physicality, it's penalty killing, playing hard minutes, being consistent. That's the biggest thing. Darnell Nurse never missed games. just never did. So, Wallman, there is pressure on him this year. They need him to be healthy. They need him to be consistent. Today is a hard game to evaluate anyone in because Winnipeg did not dress a good lineup. Having said that, I thought Wallman was excellent in this game. I thought he moved the puck well. He jumped up, was physical a couple times. This was a game against an American Hockey League team with a couple NHL players sprinkled in it. Wallman should be good, and I think he was. But, yes, the Edmonton Oilers need Wallman to step up and be what we have seen at times from him. They need him to be that consistently through the season.
5: Looks like we got Mike Babcock all queued up and ready to go. So let's head back to Winnipeg, hear what the Oilers head coach had to say about this one.
7: It's tonight.
8: Well, that was obviously a battle-type game. It's exhibition, so both teams have partial lineups, but I thought our guys played hard. I didn't think we gave up much through two. I thought Unger played real well in the third. Wallman had a heck of a game. You know, I've been hearing all this stuff about Wally. I mean, I was impressed by him.
7: Your penalty kill got a few looks tonight. What did you like about what they were able to do?
8: Well, just the pressure on the puck, and we're going to pressure like crazy. That's what we want to do. I think with all our structure, we kind of know it, but we don't really know it. And so, you know, we're going good for a second and suddenly we do the wrong thing, but I think we're going in the right direction that way, and so it was a positive outing.
7: How about a guy like Isaac Howard? Did he take steps forward from Saturday night's game to today?
8: Yeah, and you know, it's when you're used to playing in a different league and you have the puck all the time, and then you get out here and you never get the puck, and I think for young guys it can be frustrating, and then you try to do too much instead of just do your job, check it back, do your job, check it back. You're going to get a chance. Then you got to make it count. So it's just a growing experience for Howie.
7: Knowing that the regular season starts a week today, what are the sorts of things that you're honing in on, paying attention to with these final days?
8: Well, I think the biggest thing, we'll take a very American League lineup to Vancouver. And so we're going to take an off day tomorrow so I can put the NHL guys all together and then practice and prepare hard and get ourselves ready. So the bottom line is just going over the same details, but obviously getting the pace to a way higher level because we'll have all our players together.
7: Thank you.
8: Thank you.
7: Appreciate it.
5: Mike Babcock.

0: be smart and you have to be fast. Because if you miss your assignment, if you're a step behind, whether it's in the read or whether it's your, with your foot movement, it's going to throw everything out of sync, and all of a sudden you're going to be giving up grade A scoring chances. That's the one fear of an aggressive penalty kill, is when a mistake's made, it's big. Like, it, when you're in a very subtle or a very soft penalty kill and everyone's just standing there, you're never out of position because you're always standing in the same spot. When you're aggressive, all of a sudden there's going to be guys wide open on the opposition. What you're banking on is you're going to not allow them the time or space to find the guy or make the pass. But if you miss your assignment, someone's going to get a wide open look. So, yeah, they're going to have to be smart and they're going to have to be fast. If they are, it can be very, very effective.
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14: Wallen taking the draw for the Jets. Nugent Hopkins wins it. Leppinen on the left wing point. A snapshot. Scores! Leppinen let it go. Lots of traffic in front of the net. Hyman went right to the front of the goal. It squeezes through, and the game's tied at one.
1: Atro Lepponen scoring the response goal to even the game back in the first period. Ultimately, a 2-1 Oilers win in overtime. You've got Oilers overtime on 880 Ched for another few minutes, and then we're going to shift gears into inside sports mode. Before we do that, let's do this. We are typically in line to name our four-star of the game

0: After the three stars have been named, I don't see any three stars named yet. So our fourth star, brought to you by Jandell Homes. 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We've got our pick of the litter for our fourth star, Rob. Who'd you like to go with?
1: Our fourth star will be the best four star all season long.
0: Yeah.
1: Because he is 1, 2, 3, and 4 all together. To me, let's go with the game-winning goal scorer. Viljami Mariala, who I thought was excellent in this game, made a really nice play late in the third period, setting Murphy up for a good scoring chance, looked confident with the puck. I just thought he was so noticeable on the ice, playing with confidence. Very, very nice game for the young player. And whether that gets him another look, whether that gets him here to start the season or at some point during the season, he is certainly in the minds of the coaching staff and the GM after the game he had there tonight.
0: With Bakersfield last year, 72 games played. He had 60 points, 17 goals for Mariala. So he can find the net for sure, and we saw that again tonight. We know why Coward can find the net. Let's go back to Winnipeg, hear what he had to say after that 2-1 victory.
2: Isaac, how would you assess your team's performance tonight, and what was it like for you to be able to see a teammate like Marhala score that overtime winner?
3: Yeah, I think it was just a gritty game. I think we stuck with it. You know, it was a game where there wasn't a ton of chances either way. I think we just stuck with it, and it's good to get the win.
2: How do you feel about your personal game and how you performed tonight?
3: Yeah, I think it was just a simple game, just skating on pucks, getting lines, getting pucks in deep. You know, I didn't think there was a ton going on in that game, but I think it was just a simple game.
2: What works well with the line of yourself, Zach, and Ryan, and how do those guys help make you better as well?
3: Yeah, I think when we're just using our legs, that's where we're going to be most successful, just pushing the pace, creating opportunities off that, and those guys are just both so skilled and also hard on pucks and can win pucks and make it easy out there.
2: What's it like for you to get that look on the power play unit? Of course, that's a power play that's very successful, not with all of its usual contenders, but at the same time, the fact that you're getting those looks and those opportunities.
3: Yeah, it's great to get those reps in, and of course, it's just fun to be out there, and it's an opportunity to go help the team and try to score a goal, so it's good to get those reps in.
2: Finally, just a reflection from rookie camp to now training camp and looking ahead to the fact that the regular season starts in a week. What steps forward do you think that you've taken in your game?
3: Yeah, I think I'm just getting more comfortable with the different systems we've implemented, and I already felt a lot more natural this game than last game of just knowing where to be and being in the right spots. I think that'll go a long way.
0: Ike Howard of the Edmonton Oilers played 17:07 tonight. It was a plus one. It was over 23 shifts, had a blocked shot to his credit as well. And otherwise, kind of a quiet night for him. He'll get another opportunity, though, for sure, to and maybe as soon as Thursday night in Vancouver, when they send the team there, he might be a bigger piece of the offense on a night where he would have a chance to drive a line if they don't send too many veterans, and it's the plan. They're going to ice the NHL roster, Rob, on Saturday against Calgary, and that means that what we're looking at next is probably a pretty watered down version of the Edmonton Oilers, much like we saw of the Winnipeg Jets a couple of nights ago.
1: Well,
0: so it's our turn to see it.
1: Well, it was funny after the game, they interviewed Babcock, and I giggled when he said it. Yeah, we're going to be taking an AHL team to Vancouver, and then all the NHL players are going to stay back and prepare. I'm like, that's honest. It's an honest answer.
0: Yeah.
1: They usually will kind of fluff it up a bit. Yeah, we're going to take maybe an inexperienced group, or we're probably going to leave some veterans back, but we're going to take an AHL team, and that's what it is. They're going to give a bunch of young players an opportunity to show one more time while their veterans stay back and prepare. I think that's this team has struggled out of the gate the last 2 years. Now, it didn't really affect them a couple of years as they went on to the Stanley Cup Finals, but a new coach is going to want a good start to the season. They've got a very winnable schedule to start the year off. So they want to be as prepared as possible. With the loss of a couple exhibition games, you will see the NHL regular season team practice a couple days instead of going to Vancouver and prepare Saturday night for the eventual home opener on Tuesday.
0: Just taking a peek at this game. We've had an eye on Calgary and Vancouver. It's not been a very pretty game for the Canucks, even though this is a roster that I suppose you would anticipate that out of. But just 9 shots and there's 6 minutes left in the game. So yeah. I don't know what you glean from that, but we might be in for a bit of a slog on Thursday night. We'll see.
1: I would imagine, though, looking at who Vancouver has dressed tonight in Calgary, and I'm telling you, I've had to look up some of the names in this game, that Vancouver will have a very veteran-laden team against the Oilers American Hockey League roster on Thursday. It's funny, one of the things, we do a podcast, and I brought up one of the things I thought would be good about the less exhibition games is we'd have more competitive hockey games.
0: Yeah.
1: Because in the past, there's so many games, and they don't dress the veterans. Well, it hasn't worked out that way because each team's got 2 home, 2 away, and each team is putting their veterans on their home game and their kids on their away game. So the Oilers against Winnipeg, both games have been, I mean, you're not seeing the veteran players. Edmonton crushed Winnipeg in game 1. Tonight was mainly 2 AHL teams playing with 1 NHL line on it, and then we're going to see another mismatch on Thursday. So I guess it's a shorter jump to the final exhibition game, which will be 2 NHL teams playing against each other. Mm-hmm. The first 3 are exhibition games to prepare you for the 1 exhibition game that really counts.
0: There you go. Great stuff as always, Rob. It's a pleasure to have you back, my friend. We'll talk to you in a couple nights.
1: Sounds good. It's going to be a fun year.
0: Yeah, it is. That's our Rob Brown, our Inside the Game analyst here on 880 Ched. That is Oilers overtime on 880 Ched. Next up, as we've been saying, they head to Vancouver Thursday afternoon. They'll take on the Canucks. That one's a 7 o'clock puck drop right here on 880. 5:30 for the countdown show, the face-off show, as it's better known. Big thanks to our technical producer tonight, Kellen Kennedy, at the helm of things here at Ched's. On behalf of Rob Brown, Cam Moon, Bob Stauffer, Jack Michaels, and Aiden Ganim as well, I'm Brendan Escott saying good night from the 880 Ched studios, but feel free to stick around. We're going to dive into a half hour of Inside Sports next. We're just going to take a quick time out, reset things, and come right back. And I think we're going to hear Mike Richards once more.
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3: To Bouchard, scores! Bouchard will throw that complete and into the end zone. Adler up, Edmonton, touchdown Elks. The Edmonton Oilers pour onto the ice. They are the Western Conference champions for the second year in a row.
4: Edmonton's home for great stories, local heroes, and everything you need on the Oilers and Elks. This is Inside Sports, brought to you by James H. Brown and Associates, Alberta Injury Lawyers, the heavy hitters of injury law. And now, here's your host, Brandon Escott, on 880 CHED.
5: All right, I know you didn't miss me. We were just talking. Oilers victorious 2-1 on the road. They're in the air now, coming back from Winnipeg, and we'll have tomorrow off, which is a good sign of how the coach feels about things, because as I said to Rob, I think he would have been skating them, not bag skating them, but they just, like, they would have had a practice had they not performed to a standard that he was satisfied with. But they make it work and all is well. So let's do a half hour Inside Sports and then send you on your merry way into the night with the last show with David Cooper coming up at 10 o'clock. Man, give you a quick rip around the rest of the NHL tonight. Calgary and Vancouver in the dying minutes. Flames up 3-1 on the Canucks. We will definitely break that down in greater detail on tomorrow night's show. But there was a total of 10 games in the league tonight. Bunch of finals of games that you would be particularly interested in. Not many. It's the NHL preseason, as we know. But the Mammoth are up 4-1 on the Kings. Golden Knights and Sharks are scoreless. That's your Pacific Division action. And the Flames and Canucks, as I say, are winding down down in Calgary. So that's what's going on there. Got a text here that says, I love boring hockey. Yeah, that was entertainment value wasn't spectacular tonight, but any game that goes into overtime we'll take, right? Don't mind that one bit. That's funny. Overall, thought it was a pretty strong showing by a group that didn't have the benefit of being carried largely by McDavid, Draisaitl, and Vasily Podkolzin. That wasn't the option tonight. Thought there was lots of good signs from Devin Levi. That's exciting. That was one of the things that we were looking for going into this game, for sure. How is he going to handle his Oilers debut? Not only did he handle the shot stopping, but he was a pretty damn good player of the puck, too. Rifled a pass up the ice. Caught Kasperi Kapanen basically at the far blue line. Sprung him on a bit of a break. So, some positive signs in the game tonight, for sure. Blue Jays were going to be in action. They were not today. Some inclement weather out in Baltimore, unfortunately, stymied that. But there's no time left in the season, so they got to jam in a game tomorrow. They will at 11:35 our time, and then again at 4:35 our time. So they will get the doubleheader in.
6: So that's just a refresh out on the doubleheader rules. That's 7 innings, correct? And yeah, right.
5: Is it seven? I thought they were 9-9.
6: Man. Or is it 9-9? Okay.
5: Major leagues. Let's go all the way. It's games that mean that much. I don't know that you could abbreviate it. Mm. Yeah.
6: Okay, so two full-length, nine-inning. Hey, there you go. So if you like your baseball tomorrow, you get two games, hopefully, on tap that are important.
5: Very important. And it's like win out and get help level of important for the Toronto Blue Jays right now, which we'll talk a little bit about with Mike Richards coming up momentarily. It's a conversation that we did yesterday on Inside Sports. So you're getting a bit of a bonus Inside Sports here as we had an extra long kick to cover as far as the Oilers postgame went tonight. So we broke it up and we broke into the vault, shall we say. If you missed the conversation with Mike Richards last night, you missed out. So you're consider yourself in luck if you're getting to hear it for the first time tonight. Great conversation with Mike. He has the Raw Mike Richards Show. It airs on QR Calgary 770 every Saturday from 11 to noon. And it's just... kind of a potpourri show, a little bit of everything sports-wise, and Mike is an excellent host at what he does, at least as I see it, and so too do many others. So without further ado, let's get into the conversation that I had with Mike Richards yesterday. We were joking out of the gate because it is what he estimates his first time on air in Edmonton would have been, what, yesterday?
7: I think this is probably the first time I've ever been on air, probably like in the city of Edmonton, and I promise I'll be fair. How's that?
5: We like fairness. We appreciate it. Tact is always a good thing to have, but hey, opinion is good too, Mike, so we're glad to have you aboard. But we do want to start with Calgary, because that to me, the way that game ended, that was the story of the weekend in the CFL. A massive victory over Ottawa that really helped keep their season alive. Rene Paredes, a 62-yard field goal to get it done. 62 yards, Mike. What was going through your mind as all that was kind of winding down toward the end of the game, because it wasn't looking like they were having a very good shot at things for a period of time anyway?
7: Well, I'm sure Double D Dave Dickinson wasn't pleased with how the whole thing unfolded at that point. I was like, you know, because they've had a lot of things go sideways, and like a lot of teams this year, when you run into injuries, especially at quarterback, it can be a real challenge. But watching that game, you know, it was exciting for all the wrong reasons, I guess is the way that I would put it. And Rene Paredes, by the way, is going to be on my show this weekend on Saturday, so I'm sure he's going to have a lot of comments of what it was like to be on that sideline. But you know, there's a couple of things that are really evident to me, at least when I look at how the Stamps played. And there are moments, I'm sure, that just drive the coaching staff crazy, where there's breakdowns in certainly in the defensive backfield, and then sometimes Brendan, I'll be honest, it's some of the fundamentals, which I know Dave preaches each and every practice, but some of that tackling, or more appropriately not tackling, was stunning to me. Now, for those that listen to me for years know I'm always preaching about those kinds of things when it comes to football. In any level, in any league, it is the fundamentals, and some of those fundamentals somehow just disappear, and I don't know why. I can't explain it. It's not like they don't again go at it hard in practice, but the fact that they fell behind in the game, and just the way in which they did it against McLeod Bethel Thompson, I can't even believe I'm saying that name in 2026, but here we are. And I just think the two things happened. Our absolute heartbreak for a red black team that just finds ways to be sad. This finds ways to lose these games, because it's not like they're such bottom feeders that they're garbage. They play games where they're in them, and then in the most miraculous of ways lose them. So I don't think Dinwiddie's a terrible coach. I don't look at that roster. I mean, yeah, sure, the roster at some point, but I mean, they're not that. I'll give you a great example, Brendan. You know, when people were sort of relishing in what was happening with the Elks when they were so poor, I'm like, are you watching the games even last year? Because they weren't that far away. It just was a couple of personnel changes and then continuity from the sidelines, which Mark Kelemna has given them. And guess what happens? Now Edmonton sitting at the top of the West. I think Ottawa isn't as far away as people might say they are.
5: Yeah, I think you're right. I think that certainly the last 2 weeks, that's been demonstrated in that game against the Argos and then again against the Stamps, giving them a run for their money. A dramatic finish. We're joined by Mike Richards from the Raw Mike Richards Show. You mentioned you can hear him on QR 770 from 11 to noon on Saturdays. Not as convincing a finish, I would think, as Calgary would have liked. Are there, I guess, how do you separate the importance of getting that win, Mike, from the concerns that may still remain after that performance?
7: Well, I would see that point. But the bottom line is good teams find ways to win, and maybe even when you didn't play your best game. But it was a weird Jekyll and Hyde performance, of which they've seen this year. So that concern about being consistent, that doesn't leave. But you still had to get it done, find a way, and they did, even though it was a 62-yard last-second field goal. But again, it's the tackling stuff. To me, it's a clinical thing. It's a tactical thing in terms of, you know, physically making sure you tackle properly, and people go, "Oh, come on, it's professional football." Well, did you see it? I mean, it wasn't there. In the same way, where I take a look at the Elks game, you know, the one thing that was pretty obvious, and I had spent some time early in the spring in BMO Field with Jim Barker and Coach Miller talking about what they had, because I do love getting in there and talking to the guys who are actually a part of the game, who are the game. And it was pretty evident that everyone was taking a giant dump on the Argos, saying that how bad they were going to be. Now, two things happened. Number one, Bo Levi Mitchell going down to Hamilton has completely taken them out of being a competitive team, and you see what Ottawa's done. So when you eliminate two teams in the East, it makes it easier. But they're, again, they always played and have played some pretty sound defense on that side of the ball. They picked up some weapons on offense, so it was probably going to be a matter of time before Chad Kelly you know, kind of leaving some of the controversy and all the talk. I mean, he's still a young guy. I think emotionally you have to get by what happened, which he did. And I think now that they're sort of on the same page, they're a much better football team than people gave them credit for. And a lot of it had to do with the defensive side of the ball. So, again, looking at, you know, it's funny, on some of the shows, even going on, you know, Rod Peterson's show, he said, "So who will be the surprise?" I said, "Yeah, I think you're going to have to look out for Toronto if they start to blossom late." And I think you're seeing some of that happening. So, again, you know, Edmonton's done a tremendous job all year with that football team. And it makes the CFL, quite frankly, so much stronger when you have, you know, that kind of leadership on the sideline. You know, they've done a very, very good job. But for Toronto, it's starting to feel, and look, it's not like in the last bunch of years we haven't seen a team that we don't talk about that much actually win the Grey Cup. I think they're back in that conversation only because this is what they do.
5: Toronto just won a game with -1 rushing yards. And I don't know whether that speaks more to what they did or what Edmonton perhaps didn't do, although the game was close enough in the end. But yeah, it's fascinating how some of these teams are finding ways to win, Mike, on any given week. Edmonton's still 10-4, sitting atop the West, so the bigger picture hasn't really changed all that dramatically. But, you know, when you look at that Toronto performance, I wonder, did you have any sort of concerns about the Elks heading into the postseason? As they make their way down the stretch here, what did you notice?
7: Well, I don't have any concerns about the play of the Elks. Sometimes you don't play your best game, which is true. You know, sometimes there's more motivation for whatever reason on the other side of the ball. And as I said, I think defense gets to be a bit of a you know, even though people think it's a, I don't know, just a phrase that people throw out about defense wins championships, but it kind of does. You know, you got to stop people in order to win. I just think on that moment, in that day, with big plays on the defensive side of the ball for Toronto, they do come away with an enormous win. But I wouldn't, if I'm an Elks fan, I'm not losing a ton of sleep, even though it's a dramatic loss. In the bigger picture, I mean, come on, it's the CFL. I mean, once you get past Labor Day, it can be very circus-like. The playoffs can be strange, and quite honestly, there would be no, the people who should have concerns, I think, sometimes is just that unpredictability if I'm a BC Lion fan. I mean, there's no question what Nathan Rourke can do. I'm a huge Nathan Rourke guy, although I made BC Lions upset when I said, BC Lion fans, when I said, I don't think he's the same guy this year. Well, again, didn't I mention rocks being thrown at the radio? I think there's a lot of that going on again. And they're like, "Oh, yeah, well, what you say to his face?" I said, "I will. because I'll have them on. Unlike other people, actually, the people I talk about are actually on the show. And I think that at that time, you know, he had some injuries. Then his you know, a lot of his receivers had some injuries. And you can't be the same guy at that moment, and then you have to make adjustments. I'm still not seeing the consistency that tells me that BC can get it done. For instance, it's, you know, it's the old game. It's like, well, in a one game off, are you betting on Edmonton or are you betting on BC? By the way, I am a betting guy. I'm betting on the Elks. So I think that they have question marks where I'm not so sure about it. With Edmonton, I'd be losing no sleep if I was their fans.
5: Well, they'll be happy to hear that up here in the north part of the province. We right across this province, Mike, as I'm sure you can appreciate, we love our NFL football too. CFL football is awesome. NFL football is here in week two. Lots of headlines, some injuries starting to pile up at the quarterback position. I wonder, just generally speaking, yesterday, what did you have your eyes on?
7: Well, first of all, they're still not ready to play in that league. I thought the first week was dreadful. This was kind of semi-dreadful. There was still a lot of dreadful. They have a month of preseason games that are absolutely useless. You know, from a coaching standpoint, I get it. You know, you look within your camp and you see who's a, you know, in certain positions, who's a number two, who's a number three. I understand that. And those are all internal things that I understand that a football club would go through. But the fact that we have to have a month of this stuff where no starters play, they're not on the same page. So in week number one and number two, there are very few teams that I look at and go, yeah, it still looks like preseason to me. The Buffalo Bills are on the same page, but there's a lot of bad. I mean, we'll see with this Rams and Giants game coming up tonight. But the Rams in Australia, yeah, that was a good decision showing up an hour before the game in Australia. That's a nice call. I'm surprised they even had their helmets on the right way. I mean, were their pants on backwards too? It was embarrassing. And you know what? There was a lot of it. I look at some of these teams like Tampa Bay doesn't look right. The Ravens, you know, year after year, people are like, oh, this is the year Lamar Jackson and Derek. Really? Because when I'm watching that game, they just lost to the Saints. I see no reason when I look at some of these teams and the way that they're playing. It doesn't instill a lot of confidence. And now Houston's in a world of trouble. They're 0-2 already, and that's a shame because I kind of like them a little bit. I don't know why, but but C.J. Stroud doesn't, you know, I don't know, man. I just look at a team that doesn't have Nico Collins and Tank Dell is gone. Those are two. They're 1-2, but to me it's more about the disconnect that they seem. I mean, how many flags, Brendan, are you seeing? You're seeing movement all the time. It's just littered with flags. Even some of the coaching decisions, I got to be honest, don't look that great. So, you know, the Chiefs look great one week and then barely survive the next. You have, as you said, quarterbacks going down. Tough times in Seattle. You know, that Minnesota-Chicago scores, I think it was 590 points the week before, and they scored three the next. What is this? I mean, and look, I can also tell you because my betting and player props, not as good as I'd like. A little bitter on this side.
5: Yeah, fair enough. I mean, you make really salient points there, Mike, about just the ineffectiveness of the preseason, and now it just bleeds over into the first couple of weeks. So I feel a little better about my fantasy team and how poorly it's performed, knowing that. We'll see how the rest of the season goes in that regard. That's funny. You mentioned we got the game coming up tonight. Obviously, a little taped action this afternoon for myself and Mike Richards on Inside Sports on both Chad and QR right across this beautiful province. Let's end on the Jays, because I was really intrigued. I loved Greg Zahn growing up. He was one of my favorite ball players. You had the opportunity to have him on the Raw Mike Richards show. What did you glean from that conversation with respect to how this team has underperformed this season? I think is probably an understatement to make.
7: Yeah, and you know what? I could probably only paraphrase on the absolutely brilliant masterclass that Greg Zahn did on my show this past week. For those who haven't seen it, you can go to Raw Mike Richards YouTube, the Raw Mike Richards channel, or Spotify. and to see just what, detail by detail, almost dismantling why the Jays are where they're at. And as some of the comments said, on social media, as they listened and watched Greg Zahn, they're like, it makes sense. Like, when you have a roster, and basically what he was saying, because I'm just taking away from what he talked about, which is that if you guys, and he's called it, sort of that hack away, right, that only have a certain level of ability, certainly with the bats, at some point, aside from that miracle, that lightning in a bottle that was caught the year beforehand, I think a lot of Jays fans just assumed that could happen 2 years in a row. And Brendan, you've been around sports long enough. That almost never happens, if rarely or ever. It just doesn't. I mean, some of these no-name guys and I'm saying no-name as a sort of a general sports fan or a baseball fan, looking at some of these names that came in, and you're like, where are these guys from? And then, Springer playing the way he did, and then you had timely hitting, and you had Ernie Clement playing his way. But you can't just get that 2 years in a row, and they're not. So now when you look at their level of play, and look, I'll be honest, the level of play in the American League, period. And so it has not been great. And now that, you've got a Blue Jay team that just got pumped by the Texas Rangers, so while that makes everything a lot difficult, so the chances of the Jays getting in have become increasingly more difficult. But I'll be honest, if you're looking at it as a Blue Jay fan, what do you think would happen? Should they kind of backdoor their way into this thing? And I just don't see it, Brendan. I don't see it this year.
5: Yeah, it's pretty deflating to see what the heights can be, and then maybe a reality check again this year for sure. Mike, this was a lot of fun. I'm glad that we had our rookie skate here, the first of many into the future. This has been excellent. So I just want to know before we let you go, you said you had an abbreviated show this week. Is that right?
7: Yeah, well, because the Stamps, QR 770 is the home of the Stamps, they have an hour and a half pregame show. So we'll have 11 to 11:30, and I can tell you, Rene Paredes will be on the show. We'll be speaking Spanish. Will some of the words be profane? I guess if you're Spanish, you'll have to wait and find out. and then it will continue on. So when you go to watch like Spotify or YouTube, you'll see the full show after the show's aired. But yeah, it'll be abbreviated, but it's just gone so well, and the people at Chorus have been absolutely fantastic, and I can tell you, in the last decade, I haven't found a lot of that. So I really appreciate that they've embraced us so much. My business partner Ron Tarrant, who does a lot of the voicing now for QR770 for the Flames hockey, and just the fact that I'm doing something like this with you in two different cities, this is the first time. I mean, I've been national, but I've never done something like this. So when this was brought up and you guys came calling, I'm like, of course I will. Of course I'll do it. Even for Edmonton.
5: Happy to hear it, Mike. This was great, as I say. We'll do it again in a week's time, okay? Thanks for the time.
7: Absolutely. Thanks a lot, buddy. Take care.
5: Mike Richards from the Raw Mike Richards Show. He is on Inside Sports every Monday night. Happy to have him aboard. That was his rookie skate. He's no rookie, but his debut skate with us last night on the show. We are just about done for the night, but we'll keep you for another couple of minutes here. Looking ahead to the Oilers' schedule, they're obviously coming off of a couple of victories over Winnipeg. They get Vancouver. Canucks will be dressing a reasonably decent roster, I would think, on Thursday night. So that could be more of a test for some of the younger players who are going to get the opportunity to show. I think Ike Howard can show you a little more than he has still. I would like to see what he's got in that setting and see if he can't drive a line by himself.
6: Sounds like we'll get a good look at what the Bakersfield Condors will look like this season on Thursday night, because if you listen to our Mike Babcock post-game availability that Paige Martin from Oilers TV so graciously sent us, he basically spilled the beans, said, listen, Thursday night, we're going to send more of an AHL-looking lineup to Vancouver. So it's going to be very interesting to see. Obviously, with the condensed amount of exhibition games here at ESCO, things are moving at a lot quicker clip than they usually do at this time of year. Yeah, definitely.
5: Certainly. So. Already halfway done. I love it. I'm happy about that. Canucks on Thursday. Flames back home at Rogers Place on Saturday. That one is a 7 o'clock puck drop. Actually, both of the next two games, 7 o'clock puck drops. That means 5:30 for the faceoff show.
6: I would think by Saturday, both teams, both Oilers and Flames, will have basically an NHL-looking lineup dressed for Saturday, from what it sounds like. Yeah. I was surprised tonight, looking up during the Oilers and Jets game, the Flames and Vancouver game, in the early going, at least in the first period and a half, seemed like a very rough game. It seemed like they dressed a lot of their heavies on both sides, right?
5: Yeah, so. True. Some scuffles, a little bit of no actual fisticuffs from what I saw, but certainly some just pleasantries, shall we say. All right. Glad to have had you along board for this short little sojourn if you just joined us. Or if you were along for the hockey game, we appreciate that too. We are back in action 8 o'clock tomorrow night. We'll have the Wednesday parlay for you. Have Glenn Suter from the CFL on TSN. We'll talk to Suits. Be a good conversation. You won't want to miss it. I promise you that. So put the coffee on. Take the afternoon nap if you need. We'll be up with you late tomorrow night. Happy to do it. Brendan Escott, on behalf of Kellen Kennedy here at 880 CHED, saying goodnight from the studios. Oilers win 2-1. We'll talk to you tomorrow night.
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0: 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From Ron McLean to Craig McTavish, no one else brings you closer to the action. Oilers Now, only on 880 Chad, the official voice of your Edmonton Oilers. Turn it up, Edmonton. The Double E are bringing the noise back to Commonwealth. It all starts right here on 880 Chad.
2: This is Global News. It's 10 o'clock. I'm Zach Ferguson. It is 11 degrees, heading down to 8 tonight and up to 20 tomorrow. Alberta drivers will be saving 13 cents a liter on gasoline and diesel from October 1st until the end of the year, with the UCP government now pausing its provincial gas tax. Speaking on the Courtney Theriault Show here on 880 CHED, CDF Alberta Director Chris Sims says it's a better move than the province's $100 energy rebate.
3: To me, that was something that was workshopped through a focus group in June, saying, oh, look, people really like points cards. People really like rebates. This is, you know, catchy and neat, and let's try it. And it sucked. Pardon my language. It didn't work. Like, I think only a third of Albertans actually applied for this thing, and it's their money.
2: And staying with gas tax pauses, the federal government has introduced a bill to extend the federal gas tax pause until the end of January.
4: The Liberals temporarily suspended the federal 10-cent per liter excise tax in April after the U.S. war on Iran caused global fuel prices to spike. The legislation introduced Tuesday formalizes the extension of the pause, which was initially set to last until Labor Day. After the January extension, the tax will drop to 5 cents per liter until the end of March, before it returns to 10 cents in April. When asked if the federal government will extend the tax pause again, Finance Minister François-Philippe Champagne said no one has a crystal ball to see what the world is going to look like in January of 2027. Naira Ahmed, The Canadian Press.
2: The city is cracking down on rent-by-the-room properties or lodging houses. It comes after bylaw officers said they know of several places operating illegally, but there's nothing they've been able to do about it. As Global's Quinn Oler reports, advocates say it's a small step towards a bigger issue.
5: A city council committee has passed amendments to the zoning bylaw, which the mayor says will help close loopholes when it comes to lodging homes in the city of Edmonton. Administration was instructed to create a clearer description of what a lodging house is, enforcement, and identifying these sites before people move in and during the permitting process. Under the new rules, a lodging house is a dwelling where three or more bedrooms are rented out individually on separate leases. Administration says they've struggled to enforce or investigate complaints because the definition in the old bylaw was too generic. In fact, they say there is a list of suspected illegal lodging houses that are operating, and these amendments would allow them to take a closer look at those properties. Mayor Andrew Knack says there is a place in the city of Edmonton for lodging homes. He says he's heard from students in particular who hope that this type of housing will still be available within reason. Quinn Oler, Global News.
2: The Alberta government has revealed more changes it's considering to the K-12 curriculum. Some Alberta teachers will be field testing a few of the subject changes this year. One is grade 10 physical education and wellness, which Education Minister Dimitrios Nikolaidis says is moving beyond an activity-based course only.
6: We can't talk about healthy living and lifestyles without talking about things like substance abuse or mental health or addictions. So if we bring all of those pieces together, we're able to have a much more robust curriculum that'll prepare students for success.
2: The new courses will be piloted in the next school year with planned implementation in September of 2028. Looking into 880 Ched weather, we do have a few clouds tonight in Edmonton with a 30% chance of showers overnight, so drop down to an overnight low of 8. Tomorrow, it'll be mainly cloudy with a 30% chance of showers earlier in the morning as we get up to a high of 20. Thursday, we're going to get some very sunny skies and a high of 18. Friday, a high of 18 yet again with some cloudy skies this time. In Edmonton, we are sitting at 11 degrees. I'm Zach Ferguson. Your next scheduled newscast will be at 11 on 880 Ched.
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9: Hey, welcome in. Pull up a bar stool. Coming up on The Last Show tonight. Are you worried about money? Your brain might have a bizarre solution to spend more of it. Halfway through the hour, how that feeling of uncertainty in your life can trigger doom spending, and how to catch yourself before retail therapy becomes tomorrow's financial anxiety. Then after that, scientists scanned the brains of strangers from different generations and had them make art together for a time. The friendships between old and young grew, but their brain waves synchronized less. Towards the end of the hour, this neuroscience of an extremely weird new friendship. This one's going to be pretty cool. All right, those are some of the topics we're going to cover on the show. There's going to be more. Let's dive in. Fall is upon us. And great news, respiratory virus season is just around the corner, which means we invite certain friendly guests into our homes. Colds, coughs, flu, COVID, hooray. So what can you actually do to prepare for this season before it gets into full swing? Let's discuss that with Dr. Isaac Bogosh, an infectious disease specialist and professor of medicine at the University of Toronto. Isaac, always a joy to have you on the show.
10: Great to see you, David.
9: I mean, do you secretly like respiratory virus season because it keeps you in business? It helps you send your kids to school and puts food on the table?
10: I absolutely despise it. It's the worst part of the year by far. It sucks to watch people come into hospital with these infections. It causes tremendous misery in the Northern Hemisphere, predictably every single winter. It's going to continue to do so for the foreseeable future. And if it, like, they're like mosquitoes, like if I could get rid of this for forever, I think the world would be a better place.
9: All right. You took my fun and you immediately made it real, which is totally fine. Not all of these seasons are created equal, though. Some years are brutal. We have a flu variant that is just, like, for lack of a better word, a killer. Some years it's milder. What can we expect this year, or is it too soon to say?
10: It's, you know, with the flu and respiratory virus season, we always say it's predictably unpredictable because it's true, but it's not entirely unpredictable. You can look at the Southern Hemisphere as a good barometer of what we are likely to expect. So, for example, last year, Australia got absolutely pummeled with influenza. And, you know, to no one's surprise, we got absolutely pummeled with influenza in the Northern Hemisphere. This year, Australia had, you know, normal-ish as expected, even slightly easier than expected flu season and COVID season and respiratory virus season. Listen, we can hope that we also have something similar, but hope is not a strategy. You still have to prepare for it. You still have to roll out the vaccines. You still have to ensure the general public is aware that this is coming and prepare. There's a lot to do to prepare.
9: That's interesting. So what happens in the Southern Hemisphere is a decent predictor, but it could be chaotic. It could be easy in one hemisphere in one season and rough in the other in the next.
10: Absolutely. And, you know, it's just the way that these viruses circulate around the world from one winter to another. And, you know, the interesting thing is, you know, we're going to talk about probably flu, COVID, respiratory syncytial virus, also known as RSV. I mean, there's lots of different circulating viruses and other infections. You know, the list is longer than my arm, but those are sort of the big three. And, you know, everyone's aware of what the flu or influenza is. But, you know, to make those vaccines for flu or influenza, for example, those are, believe it or not, they're made in eggs. Most of them are made in eggs, not all, but most of them are made in eggs. And it takes a while to make them, to mass produce them. So, for example, they have to choose the strain for the vaccine about 6 months ahead of when the vaccine is being deployed. And they're just making their best guess. Listen, there's a lot of science that goes into it, but they're still making their best guess. So a lot can happen in 6 months. The virus can mutate, it can change a little bit. And sometimes we have what's known as a mismatch, where the vaccine is pretty good, but not as good as it could be, and it doesn't provide the same degree of protection. And, you know, at an individual level, people may or may not notice that. But at a population and a community level, if your vaccine mismatch is significant, that means that, you know, when you're thinking about health systems and how busy are hospitals, it means your hospitals are going to be pretty damn busy, and your health systems are going to be packed and overflowing and challenging.
11: To those that don't know a lot about vaccines, they're going to hear the phrase vaccine mismatch from you and get worried or skeptical. Can you dig into what that means exactly for me?
10: So no vaccine is perfect. I think everyone's aware of that, you know, but and some are better than others. So, for example, like you look at, a measles vaccine. The measles vaccine is remarkably effective at reducing measles infections. Like, it's unbelievably effective. You know, is it 100% perfect 100% of the time? No, of course not. Nothing is. But, like, it would be very unusual for someone who had their two doses of measles vaccine to get the measles. It just would be. It just would be. Whereas we all know that the flu shot is not nearly as close to being as effective as the measles shot. And depending on the year, it will reduce your risk of influenza by anywhere from, 15 to 60%.
11: Will it also train up your immune system in case you do get it, such that the symptoms would be milder?
10: The only way to train up your immune system is to get the vaccine. That's how your immune system is trained. You know, you give yourself something that is an innocuous, injection that looks like the flu. Your body builds up antibodies against it such that when it actually sees the flu, it says, I know what that is. That doesn't belong here, and goes in for the kill. And it either A, eliminates your risk of flu and you don't get the flu, or B, mounts an immune response early such that even though you do get the flu, your symptoms are much milder than they would be had you not received the vaccine.
11: That's what I was trying to get at. When I was a kid, we just called it flu season. There's lots of other stuff we need to be worried about. What are some of the things people can expect if they're lucky enough to get sick this fall?
10: Well, sadly, we know of COVID obviously has not gone away, and nor will it ever go away. It's been around since 2020, and it's going to circulate, and some years are going to be more obnoxious than others. Who knows? Again, also predictably unpredictable as to how bad this COVID year is going to be. But of course, we know we're going to see it. And in fact, it's already starting to appear. There's already a signal among the noise that here in Canada, we're not seeing a ton of it, but we're seeing a bit more of it than we did in the weeks ahead. So we're going to see more COVID. And then there's the third more common one. It's also known as respiratory syncytial virus, or RSV. Kind of interesting in that there are now vaccines for this that kind of went under the radar, but are remarkable. And they're really for the oldest and the youngest. Those are who are most vulnerable to RSV. And they, we have about 2 years of data in real world practice, and they work. They really reduce the risk of bad things happening. They reduce the risk of hospitalizations and ICU stays and death in people who are most likely to have those outcomes. So really, really significant progress on that front.
11: What can we do as regular people to protect ourselves a little? Side note, does sleep help? Because I was on the verge of a cold about a week ago. I was fine. And then I spent 3 days like really not sleeping. I know, bad for my health. And then it just caught up with me. Is that a real thing? Like, is just basically taking care of ourselves a way to fight these things?
10: Yes, it absolutely is. Listen, I don't think it's a substitute. If someone's eligible for example, a flu vaccine, I think they should get the flu vaccine and do the extras, as we would say. And those extras would be things that can help your immune system. Everyone's looking for like a product, a supplement, a something to boost your immune system. You know what the best thing to do to boost your immune system is?
11: Is it sleep?
10: Exactly. It's like, get a good night's sleep, have a well-balanced diet, and get some reasonable amount of exercise. Like, those are the three things that you can do that are typically free or nearly free that have a significant impact on immune function and general health and well-being. And like, you know, we're all looking for a fancy, expensive herbal vitamin, mineral, nutrient supplement that's going to cost this. And, you know, it's the next silver bullet. But really, get a decent night's sleep, have a well-balanced diet, and get some exercise, in addition to the routine vaccines that you should be getting.
11: I am here with Dr. Isaac Bogosh, an infectious disease specialist. When we come back, we're going to talk about the Ebola outbreak. It hasn't really made, you know, international headlines for about a month, but it's still going on in the Democratic Republic of Congo, and it still is very serious, and it's not looking to go away anytime soon. So we'll tell you more about that in a moment.
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8: Ebola, everyone's, I don't know, most scary disease. It's always sold to me as the scariest of the diseases, but it's spreading in the Democratic Republic of Congo. And while it may feel like a crisis that's happening thousands of miles away, and it just hasn't made headlines for the last month, infectious diseases don't respect borders, and it is still going on. The current outbreak has expanded across multiple provinces in the Democratic Republic of Congo, and neighboring countries are having to prepare for potential spread. So let's talk about what's going on and what this outbreak means beyond that country. We're here with Dr. Isaac Bogosh, an infectious disease specialist and professor of medicine at the University of Toronto. Isaac, welcome to the show again.
9: Thanks, David.
8: Oh, what a joy it is to have you. I love talking about outbreaks with you. They're so fascinating, and I think they only really make headlines when they either first get reported or some major incidents happen. But this is not going away. This is something that is ongoing and getting worse, is my understanding.
9: Yeah, you're spot on. This is a big problem. And yeah, to your point, it's a problem in the Democratic Republic of Congo now, but it's also a regional issue in Africa, right? We know that this is in a very difficult neighborhood where there's significant security concerns, which really hampers the public health efforts to quell it. We know that there's lots of countries that border the impacted area, and these are porous borders. I know at the very beginning of this outbreak, Uganda had a bunch of cases, and they did a heroic job in getting that outbreak under control. So there are currently no active cases in Uganda, but that doesn't mean that this can't spread farther to neighboring Uganda, Rwanda, South Sudan, etc. And then, of course, you know, we've seen prior outbreaks like the humongous Ebola virus outbreak in 2014. You know, sometimes people can hop on a plane while they're asymptomatic or harboring the virus and not yet symptomatic, and they can bring it to a very, very distant locale, which happened several times in 2014. So, you know, it's in everyone's best. First of all, it's the right thing to do, to

0: help and support this outbreak response, because our friends and neighbors on the planet are in need. And it's also a smart thing to do to also prevent further transmission of this in distant locales.
1: I've asked you this before, but how does transmission work? If I have Ebola and I cough on you, you're not going to catch it.
0: You might.
1: Oh,
0: you might.
1: Oh,
0: so,
1: boy.
0: Yeah, it's not really transmitted distantly through the air. It's not really one of these viruses like measles that can linger in the air and travel to, you know, for the far corner of the room.
1: But if you were in the household with me and I coughed and we shared close quarters with lack of ventilation, but I mean, like, I'm on the subway, someone sitting eight people away has Ebola.
0: No.
1: Am I likely to get it?
0: No, you're not. You're not. You're absolutely not. In fact, there were even cases of people on an airplane and, you know, no subsequent transmission happened on an airplane. But for example, if someone's sick in the house and you're caring for that individual and you're touching that individual and you're touching things that that individual who's shedding virus has contaminated, or, you know, if you're really in close proximity and they're really sick and they cough in your face, yeah, you know, there's a pretty high probability that you would get this. But again, it's not that it's extraordinarily transmissible. That's not the case.
1: Is it that it's fatal?
0: Exactly. It's that it's a very severe disease that has a high fatality rate. And that's obviously what we're trying to avoid. It's not the most transmissible infection by any means. But, you know, we see it propagated because, A, you know, sadly, a lot of the hospitals where people are being cared at don't have the same infection prevention mechanisms in place, and healthcare workers get it. B, people are sick at home and family members caring for loved ones get it. And C, said with love and respect and no stigma, but there's different cultures and different practices, and burial practices in many of the impacted countries involve having family members touch the deceased. And that's also a known way that this virus can amplify and spread.
1: And what are some of the symptoms? Like, we got fever, we got chills, we got, like, diarrhea. What exactly does it do before it potentially, you know, kills you?
0: Yeah. So, I mean, you know, decades ago, we thought of this as one of those quote unquote hemorrhagic fevers where people would be bleeding out of their eyeballs and terrible things like that. But in reality, you know, people can have some hemorrhagic tendencies, but it's a lot of, you know, fever, nausea, vomiting, diarrhea, and you need fluids and electrolytes to maintain your normal function of your body. And with such profuse nausea, vomiting, diarrhea, that, you know, people's normal physiology can be so perturbed that they can succumb to their illness. And then it can impact many organs in the body, the heart, the lungs, the liver, the kidneys, and you get what's called multi-system organ failure. And people can succumb to that as well. But, you know, if you have good medical care and you have the appropriate fluids and hydration and electrolyte balance, the mortality rate can go down from, you know, reportedly, you know, 50 to 60%. It can go down to something like 5%, which is still high, but a hell of a lot better than a 50 to 60% mortality rate.
1: Well, I think that gives me some comfort for what I'm about to ask you next. If someone were to hop on a plane and spread it to North America, what would the response look like that would make us feel comforted? You're talking about better medical care, lowering fatality rate. But what else might happen if it showed up, like, in your city or my city?
0: Yeah, that's exactly the point. Like, again, no one wants to have this show up on their doorstep, but on the scenario that it did, and it has in the past, this isn't something that's going to cause a big outbreak in, you know, North America, for example, because we have the ability, we have the public health infrastructure and the medical infrastructure to identify it and to prevent further transmission. So, you know, we did that. We had this. There was a couple of cases in the United States, for example, in 2014, through that 2014-2016 outbreak. And, you know, people, including people who traveled on commercial airlines. So there were no, it was quelled very, very quickly. And, you know, people survived and they got good medical care and there was no amplification of the virus in a hospital system, and the public health system was activated and people who were close contacts of the case were monitored. So, like, we're not going to have a big outbreak of this. We could see an imported case, but we're not going to see an explosion of cases here.
1: Let's go in a little different direction for the last minute or two we have here, Isaac. As an infectious disease specialist, what kind of freaks you out the most? I always come to you like, oh, this is going to be a doomsday scenario, and you always comfort my worries. What is the doomsday scenario for you?
0: There's two. One is fast forward and one is slow motion. The fast forward one is a pandemic flu virus, like avian influenza or another virus similar to that, where we have very little immunity as a global population. There's a mutation in the virus, which makes it highly transmissible through the air, plus highly lethal. And it just rips through the planet and you've got a high case fatality rate and it just overwhelms healthcare systems.
1: And politically, maybe it's not the best response like we might have seen in a pandemic before. Okay, what's the other one?
0: So the other one is a slow moving issue, but it's a tidal wave, and that's antimicrobial resistance, meaning the drugs that we have to treat many infections are less and less effective. And there are, I'm not exaggerating, millions, plural, of deaths related to this on the planet every year. And the problem is only getting worse, not better. We're not going to invent our way out of this. If it's an arms race between the bacteria mutating and us developing bigger and better antibiotics, the bacteria are winning every single time. We have to curb our use of using these very vital resources to appropriate use, not overuse. Only that will help.
1: So I shouldn't use antibiotics when I stub my toe, is what you're saying.
0: Correct. But you should use them appropriately if you have a real bacterial infection.
1: All right. Well, finally, thank you. You've given me something to worry about, Isaac. I appreciate you coming on the show.
0: My pleasure, David. Always happy to chat.
1: Dr. Isaac Bogosh is an infectious disease specialist and a professor of medicine at the University of Toronto. Up next, doom spending. It's when stress about the future makes you spend more right now. You'll learn why uncertainty messes with your money decisions and what to do about it.
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1: What if I told you there were online companies that know things about you and you've never met them? You've never bought anything from them and you've never downloaded their app. You wouldn't even recognize their name. Yet they have your name and your address and your phone number and a list of who your relatives are. And not only are they selling it online, in some cases, this information is freely searchable. If someone types your name into the right search website, boom, your address, your phone number. 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How can you get your information off of these websites? 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
1: Do you ever catch yourself thinking, screw it, I don't know about my money in the future, so I might as well enjoy my cash now. And then you buy the trip, the gadget, or the wildly unnecessary pair of shoes. There's a name for that. It's called doom spending. And these purchases may be less about you having bad self-control and more about yourself trying to buy a little comfort, buy a little control and certainty when times are tough. Let's talk about doom spending here with marketing professor at SP Jane London School of Management in the UK, Dr. Jasmine Mawson. Jasmine, welcome to the show.
16: Hello. Thanks for having me, David.
1: This is such a fun topic. When we talk about doom spending, how is it different than just ordinary impulse buying?
16: I will tell you why. Doom spending is like came from doom scrolling. So you somehow you spend without thinking about the future. Because like right now, the future is uncertain, unstable. So you have a lot going on in the background, a lot of uncontrollable. So you said the consumer say like, okay, damn it. I will not think about the future. I will not save about the future. Why are you bother? Because like the future seem unstable, uncertain, and I don't have a self-control over the future, what happened in the future. And we have a lot of uncertainty, economic instability, political instability. So the future, the consumer feels somehow anxious about the future, not happy, not satisfied. So in a way to somehow have degree of stability or like a control over the future, the consumer tend to spend on doom spending, like it's unstoppable impulse and act of buying product or experience, as you mentioned, or like a trip or bag, not necessarily a luxury item, by the way, but I'm engaging in the process of indulging myself right now.
1: What are some of the hallmarks of doom spending? Is it the scrolling on the internet? Is it having nothing in my bank account and not knowing where the next paycheck is going to come from? I only have $300, but I may as well just spend $300 on this because I know I don't have $300,000 to buy a house. Like, what exactly are the features of it?
16: By the way, you're going to try it. So somehow the feature of doom spending is that there is no hope in the future, and the future somehow it's not certain. So why I care about the future? So if I save up some money, I will not be able to afford a house anyway in the future after 10 years from now, after 20 years from now. So I'm not saving any money for the future. I will enjoy my money right now. Not necessarily like I will be broke. Some people, by the way, having the debt issue or problem financial consequences because of the doom spending, but also it's not necessary to be like luxury product. Maybe like I will indulge myself with boba tea or with coffee or like with experience with a hotel, 2 days in a certain hotel. Let's go to the spa. I love to indulge myself without thinking about the future because like who cares? Right now we have high degree of instability in the employment. The employee might, for example, like have job insecurity, the AI, the insecurity in the political way, in the economic way. So I need to enjoy myself because the future is unstable. And the consumer psychologically feel like a sense of, I need to have a sense of control. Despite this self-control and the act of like a relief, like I need to indulge myself to enjoy this in one way or another. Despite this relief is temporary because like after a while you seem like you are right now you have financial consequences, you have a problem, you have debt, you have interest, and you have to pay back, and cycle start to begin again.
1: Yeah,
16: this is a problem of doing spending.
1: Like take inflation, for example. If I don't understand it, or even if I do understand it, we know since COVID costs have risen so much. So I'm looking at my bank account. I've got X amount of dollars. Who knows what that'll be worth in 5 years? I may as well just spend it now. Like, is that kind of the logic?
16: Yes, 100%. Because like, there is no hope in the future. My hope in the future is very little. So right now, I need to spend my money and enjoy the present because, like, the future is uncertain, unstable. I might die tomorrow. So let me enjoy and the spending and everything, not necessarily luxury item, in anything. Like, give me, like, a relief or give me, like, a sense of control because I need to have a sense of control over my life. This, by the way, sound like if you heard anyone, like, from finance, try to hear the conversation, this seem like we are not rational. And by the way, the consumer are irrational. And the whole idea of consumerism based on the consumer or somehow they have needs and they are not rational. If they are rational, they will not spend money on a static item or like the bottle of water or something like that. So the consumer is irrational and the marketing knows that quite well. They don't have the calculation or rational calculation. They need to indulge themselves to give them satisfaction, boost of their self-image, the ideal self-image. And also thanks to the buy now, pay later and all of this lovely scheme that make it very easier for the consumer to buy, even if without interest, even if like you don't have to buy to pay anything right now. This also removes the fraction between like I don't have the money, I need to wait for my salary. Right now, the money is available, and even without interest, without anything, you can have the product without paying a penny right now. So all of that reduce something called in psychology cognitive load, which means like the consumer does not have to think a lot or the consequences or I don't have the money, so let me wait for the salary. If they wait, by the way, they might not consume the product, they might not buy the product. But the buy now, pay later make it easier for the consumer to do misspending.
1: I'm thinking about like Apple products. They're so expensive. But they offer like, you know, payment over time and there's not that much interest. So I'm thinking, oh, I can afford a $3,000 MacBook. It's only $200 a month.
16: Exactly.
1: But let's get into the psychology because a lot of people would attribute this to bad impulse control. But what you're saying is it's more about just feeling like a little bit of control in one's life than it is about giving into impulse.
16: Yes. By the way, it's like if you look at the phenomena from like the full picture of the phenomena, phenomena. You can see that, like, there are a lot of uncontrollable behaviors that happen in the background. Economic situation, political situation, the AI, the instability, the inflation rates. So all of that gives the consumer a sense of we are panicking right now. It's unstable. It's uncertain. So in order to gain a sense of control, at least over myself, I have a self-control over myself, not over other factor. So I need to engage in spending, doom spending, yeah, to give myself the pleasure, the joy, the experience, the sense of enjoying the little thing. As I told you, it can be coffee. It can be like, let's have a nice bakery or a nice experience, not necessarily luxury, because some people confuse the doom spending with luxury item. So it's related to retail therapy by one way or another. But this one is uncontrollable. And this one is like, try to make the consumer feel good about themselves, a sense of accomplishment. So if I bought a nice car or a nice watch, and I'm not buying the house, I'm not saving for the house right now, I'm buying a certain watch or a certain bag, this will make me feel and reduce the gap between my ideal self-image and my current self-image. This will give me the sense of, like, I made it, I accomplished something.
1: So I got all that, but if someone is hearing what you're saying and recognizing this pattern in themselves, what should they do? What should they try to understand about themselves so they don't just blow their money on the watch, the car, the bag, like you're saying?
16: Yes, they need to first pause about the decision. Like, even if it's easier to buy something or easier to acquire something, you need to have, like, a balance. Like, there's a fine line between enjoying myself and, like, being brokey, like, in the future. So is this, like, a two extreme thing? So you need to have, like, indulge yourself, but in a way that you also plan for the future. Yes, spend some money on whatever you fancy. Like, you want to have a luxury bag or even coffee or experience, enjoy yourself. But at the same time, you have to, like dedicate a percentage of your salary or your income, 20%, 30%, it's up to you, investing or, like, for the future. In order to be responsible, in order to be accountable as well, you cannot think without considering the financial consequences. Even if it's easy, even if I can afford it, if it's, like, without interest, even I can cover all of this from my salary. But what if, like, you are went broke next month?
1: Yeah.
16: So you always need to plan ahead.
1: Jasmine, thank you so much. I've enjoyed the chat.
16: Thank you so much. It's my pleasure. Thank you so much, David.
1: Up next, researchers track the brainwaves of young and older strangers who bonded, and the results were confusing. What is your brain doing when you really click with someone?
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0: double stack. 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And it may not come back. 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
11: How do different people from different generations build meaningful connections with each other? Well, a new study offers a pretty surprising look at this question by tracking brain activity as younger and older adults spent time getting to know one another. Over several weeks, researchers found that while participants across generations reported feeling close and less lonely, the patterns of their brain synchronization actually changed in unexpected ways. So let's look at the science behind social connection and your brain here with Rissa Moffitt, a researcher at the Social Brain Sciences Lab at ETH Zurich in Switzerland. Rissa, welcome to the show.
12: Hi, thank you.
11: So this motivation to study friendships between different generations and how that looks in their brains, what was it? Why investigate this in the first place?
12: It came from two different kinds of places. One is personal and one's more from the science background. But I'll start with the personal one. So I've lived in a lot of countries across the world. I've lived in Croatia and Finland and Germany and the Netherlands. And in every country, when I'm looking for new friends of my own age, there are these opportunities to sit beside older people in public, like on park benches. And the conversations that I've managed to strike up with my baby German or baby Finnish have always been really rewarding. And people think I'm weird for doing this. So I kind of started wondering what makes it so enjoyable for me, and why do the older people get something out of these moments where we have really slow, halting conversations in a foreign language. And I decided to look into it more with people who speak the same language, maybe come from the same community, but belong to different age groups and don't know each other yet. And the second kind of part, the scientific part, is that loneliness is like very prevalent, and it's something that the World Health Organization and communities all around the world are concerned about. And one of the ways that people are seeking to overcome loneliness is by bringing the most lonely people, so older adults and younger adults, together so that they can form social connections and help relieve some of the kind of symptoms and side effects of experiencing loneliness.
11: Well, some people might think you're weird for your park bench conversations, but I think that's absolutely perfect for this show. That's exactly the kind of study and motivation that I'm curious about. So when younger and older adults become closer over time, what does their brain activity look like?
12: Well, maybe we should start with what it means to have shared patterns of brain activity, and then I can tell you what it looks like over time. So the reason that we look at shared patterns of brain activity or interbrain synchrony is because we believe that predicting what comes from the person we're interacting with causes our brain to model some of what their brain might be doing. So if I think that you're confused right now, my brain is working double time about how to unconfuse you and in which ways you might be confused. And that like matching pattern between what I think you're thinking, what you think I'm thinking, can cause the patterns of activity to become more similar. And so when we bring in people and we want to see how similar their patterns of brain activity are, we assume that if we're making them cooperate, they have to predict more. So the people in my study had to make art together on one piece of paper. And to do that, they would have to cooperate. They'd have to predict what the other person was going to draw, how they could respond. And we would expect their brains to show more similar patterns of activity or more synchrony. And what we ended up seeing is that when older people and younger people do this together, the level of synchrony goes down week after week after week because they might be getting more comfortable with each other and having to predict each other less.
11: That's kind of surprising to me, the idea that as people get to know each other better, the synchrony goes down.
12: Well, you see, if you bring in two people the same age and you let them get to know each other, the synchrony actually goes up because they want to avoid getting bored and they have no risk, really. Like, they need to keep the situation entertaining, so they make it unpredictable. Whereas two people who have less in common and maybe some social stakes to meet, like not to make the interaction uncomfortable, they want to find a balance and make it more predictable.
11: Interesting. Okay.
12: Does that make any sense?
11: It does. It's just like unexpected, but I guess I don't really understand how brain synchrony works beyond what you've been telling me. So I shouldn't be surprised.
12: It was unexpected for us too. Based on everything that's been researched before, where they compare strangers who come in on one day, friends who come on another day, and romantic partners who come on another day, the research all says that synchrony goes up the closer you get to someone else. So there's more synchrony between the brains of romantic partners than friends, and more in the brains of friends than strangers. But nobody's really looked at how you get from being strangers to friends and how things can change in the brain activity that you might measure.
11: So this kind of like intergenerational, when it's an older person and a young person, how do you interpret that? How do you interpret that their brains are not synchronized like a romantic partner might be or people of the same generation?
12: Yeah, so I think the kind of trend downwards starts from a high level of synchrony, which is like says to me that there's a lot of prediction going on. And that's probably because someone who's over the age of 70 doesn't sit beside someone between the age of 18 and 35 very often. And so they might not have a lot of ideas what to talk about, what they might want to draw on the paper, how they might interact in a way that's comfortable for them. And finding common ground so that they're on the same page when they start the activity is a little bit more challenging. And so when they come back in our study, they come back 6 weeks in a row and meet the same person every time. Each week they have a little bit more common ground and they have a little bit more of a foothold where they can start the conversation and what kind of creative art they can make together. And so that building of common ground and co-creating together is making it so they have to predict each other less, and then we're seeing less synchrony.
11: Now, you mentioned loneliness at the beginning of the interview. Could findings like this help us, I don't know, improve programs designed to reduce loneliness amongst older adults? Like, how do you relate it to loneliness?
12: So we've also looked at the patterns of interbrain synchrony when people in the pair are more or less lonely. And we find that it doesn't really matter for intergenerational pairs if one person is lonely or if both people are lonely. If anyone in the pair is lonely, there's going to be a change in the level of synchrony when they're doing art on their own page. So when they're not interacting directly, but they're still sitting beside each other, we see something change. And this is possibly because people turn a little bit more inwards if they're feeling lonely. And so there's this little breakdown of monitoring the other person. And so to me, that says that like in programs where you want to have people interact, but they also need a little moment to themselves, the moment to themselves is going to be quite different if people are lonely or if they're not, and that there should be extra effort put in to facilitate maybe feeling comfortable when working alone before coming back to doing something together.
13: A few moments ago, actually several minutes ago, you mentioned weird park bench conversations as inspiration for your study. What are some of the ones that you've had? I'm curious about that.
12: Oh my gosh, I have the best one. When I was in Finland, and I, like, obviously it's a hard language to learn, so I had a very limited vocabulary. I sat down beside an older lady in a shopping mall where there was like a bench in the middle, and I said, "Hi, I'm Marissa, I'm from Canada." And then we tried to grapple through a few sentences, and she just pulled out a bag of donuts and offered me a donut. And that's when I learned the word donut, and I decided that old people in Finland are lovely. The best.
13: All right. Talk to an old person in Finland. Get a donut. Brain synchronization across generations. We've learned a lot today, Rissa. I appreciate you coming on the show.
12: Thank you. It was really fun.
13: Rissa Moffitt is a researcher at the Social Brain Sciences Lab at ETH Zurich in Switzerland. Coming up after the break, what if that medication that helps so many people feel like themselves also kills all romantic desire? Just ahead, why certain antidepressants can mess with your sex life, but also how you can fight back.
10: 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Follow, tag, DM us, or just judge our posts. This is The Last Show with David Cooper.
13: Here's something that's been on my mind lately: data security. I'm David Cooper, host of The Last Show, and do me a favor, type in your own name into a search site on the internet. I'll wait. Okay, I won't wait. But if you did, there it could be. Your home address, your age, your phone number, your relatives, all listed by name, free to anybody who looks it up. Maybe an ex you don't trust. Maybe a scammer. You never signed up for this, but data brokers scraped public records and social media, and now your personal life and private details could be on the internet for anyone to search like it's a public directory. 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
27: From the National Newsroom of the Canadian Press, I'm Hannah Stoles. British Columbia's interim Conservative leader, Lorne Dirksen, says if the party wins the October 24th election, he'll take on the job as premier. At his first campaign event in the election, with caucus members and supporters behind him in Vancouver, he says he believes the election call by NDP leader David Eby is an opportunistic political move that will cost taxpayers tens of millions of dollars.
28: But you know what? I think David Eby is going to regret this.
29: Yeah.
28: Oh, yeah. And it's because this election actually offers an opportunity for hope and for real change.
27: Dirksen says the party has quickly moved to reunite the opposition that splintered under former leader Carolyn Finley. The International Center for Human Rights and members of the Iranian community are calling on Ottawa to stop branding Islamic Revolutionary Guard Corps conscripts as inadmissible to the country by default. Iranian Canadians rallied on Parliament Hill Tuesday to draw attention to the issue and call for a solution. Here's Canadian Press reporter Lisa Laporte.
30: Some former IRGC conscripts attending a Parliament Hill media conference said they're being punished for being forced to serve in what the Canadian government considers a terrorist entity. They say while they support that designation, their futures now hang in the balance as they look to appeal their immigration status.
27: The president of the International Center for Human Rights said he's raised the issue with the parliamentary secretaries for public safety and immigration, and they said they'd look into it. A research report says this year's powerful El Niño and the record global heat it's driving could lead to nearly 500,000 more deaths worldwide by the end of February. The grim warning by the University of Chicago's Climate Impact Lab also says the heaviest toll is expected in poorer countries, already struggling with food insecurity and high energy costs. The city of Calgary says 911 operators broke protocol, leading to a delay of almost an hour before police officially started their search for a missing 11-year-old boy, Parker Wells. Ian Bushell is the city's head of emergency management. He says there was enough information that police could have went ahead with the missing persons report sooner, despite the initial prompt from the caller to wait.
31: It wasn't a gap in the policy or the procedure. It was a gap in the action of the individual operator. Of course, it's a tragedy. We all feel terrible. At 911, I can tell you that whole room feels awful that this has happened.
27: He says a review of the 911 handling of the call led to disciplinary action, and one person is no longer with the city, but he declined to provide more details. The Michelin Guide is recognizing 5 restaurants in southern Ontario for providing good bang for buck, but isn't awarding any new stars in the region this year. Michelin's picks for 2026 were announced at a ceremony in downtown Toronto on Tuesday. There are currently 15 Michelin-starred restaurants in the Toronto region, down from 17 last year. This is the Canadian Press. In sports, Kawhi Leonard is going to be a Toronto Raptor for at least a few more years. Several media reports say he's signed a two-year, $115 million U.S. contract extension with the Raptors. The deal, which includes a player option for 2028 and 29, comes in under the maximum $126.6 million he was eligible for. The Chicago Sky beat the Toronto Tempo 97-85 to snap a five-game losing streak. The Tempo have lost seven in a row and 19 of their last 20. Tuesday's Toronto Blue Jays game against the Orioles in Baltimore was postponed due to rain. The game will be made up Wednesday afternoon as part of a doubleheader at Oriole Park. The Blue Jays and the Orioles are both chasing the American League's final wildcard spot. And Canada will face Switzerland to open the World Junior Hockey Tournament December 26th at Edmonton's Rogers Place. The event will be held in both Edmonton and Red Deer, Alberta, from Boxing Day to January 5th. From the Canadian Press, I'm Hannah Stoles.
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13: Heads up for any sensitive listeners, parents with children. We will be discussing sex and human sexuality over the next few moments with a psychologist, so listener discretion is advised. Antidepressants can dramatically improve your mental health, but for some, they can also dramatically complicate their sex life. So how common are SSRI, common antidepressants, how common are their sexual side effects, and do patients simply have to live with them? Let's discuss that here with clinical psychologist specializing in sex therapy, Marianne Brandon. Marianne, welcome to the show.
0: Thank you so much, David.
13: So a lot of people take antidepressants, and a lot of people find taking antidepressants extremely helpful, but that doesn't mean there aren't side effects of these medications.
0: Exactly, which are very complicated for people.
13: And sexual side effects are some of the most common ones, of course, depending on the medication. How common are we talking here? Is this something that doctors need to tell their patients about? Is this pretty rare? What do you see when you in this topic area?
0: So absolutely, doctors should be talking to their patients about it because research does give us different statistics, but we could kind of generalize and say maybe half of the folks who are on SSRIs wind up with some kind of sexual dysfunction.
13: And these can include lower desire, difficulty becoming aroused, delayed or no orgasm. That's just some of it. How would you paint the picture for me?
0: I would say that's a lot of it. Those sort of basic sexual dysfunctions and sexual concerns, which are pretty common in the population anyway. But then when an SSRI is added, it often exacerbates what might have been something mild can kind of amp up for them.
13: And some people might think, okay, well, these medications are helping me with a major issue I'm struggling with, depression, anxiety, mental health issues. Mm-hmm. So I just got to kind of live with these side effects. I got to take the good with the bad. That is the view some folks will take.
0: Right.
13: Do you recommend that view?
0: Not at all. So let me say, people are in a very difficult predicament when they have depression, because depression itself can bring on sexual side effects, like particularly low libido. So people sort of feel like they're damned if they do and they're damned if they don't. So now what? And oftentimes, because it's such a popular problem, doctors or mental health practitioners might just say, look, this is kind of how it is and there's not much you can do. And I would really encourage people to find a more creative thinker in their practitioner to help them sort out some options, because there really are things that could be helpful. But because people are so unique, you might have to try different things to find what is helpful for you.
13: And not all doctors, but some doctors maybe don't talk about this that much before prescribing these things. Are patients caught off guard often by these side effects? Maybe they were told about them quickly, but then when they're actually dealing with them at home, it's kind of like, I don't know, it's a rude awakening, I guess.
0: You know, I think that's really true, and it's a really good point. Not all doctors even have the time to have long conversations with their patients, but then they might be uncomfortable talking sex. And so, yes, they often can come as a surprise to folks when they start to have sexual challenges.
13: Now, I know this list won't be exhaustive and you got to talk to your like primary care physician or your psychiatrist or whatever, but yeah. What are some of the meds that are known to have side effect profiles?
0: So really, SSRIs in general have a real bad reputation for this, and some more than others. So like Paxil, it seems to have more sexual side effects than others like Prozac perhaps, but overall SSRIs in general tend to be the major culprits here.
13: And there are some mental health meds for depression, anxiety that are not SSRIs.
0: Absolutely. And so oftentimes this would be the first thing to try is a different antidepressant. So there's a newer one on the scene of Ulity. Not many people have heard of it, but its sexual side effect profile is pretty good. Also Wellbutrin, also known as bupropion, that statistics show us, or research shows us, really no sexual side effects to speak of, but also medicines like Remeron and Rexulti. So there are things people can try that can be quite helpful.
13: And with any medication, of course, it's like you got to give the preface, talk to your doctor, of course. But okay, yeah. Let's get to the what to do. Assuming you're at home struggling with this, or you're at home and your partner is struggling with this kind of stuff, what can they do?
0: So really, I think first step is to talk to your doctor, because there really are other options as well. Sometimes people have other medicines they're taking that also create sexual side effects. So now it's sort of a cumulative effect. And if they can't change their antidepressant, they might be able to change the other culprit. So for example, about 10% of women have a sexual side effect from hormonal contraceptives. So it might be that modifying the contraceptive, going for like an IUD instead, could change that bar enough that they can feel like a shift in the side effect in their libido. So that's just one example. So not just trying a different antidepressant, but also taking a look at all of the medicines you're on to see what might also be contributing. But then there are also medicines that for some people can be quite helpful in reducing sexual side effects. So sometimes adding a little Wellbutrin can help manage the side effect, or there's a medication called Addy. It was in the news years ago, at least in the United States, called the little pink pill, and it was marketed for women, also known as flibanserin, but it can have for a subset of people, including men, a benefit on things like libido or orgasm. And also Viagra can be helpful. So there's a lot of medication if you have a creative provider. There's a lot of things to try that could be potentially helpful. So that's like the first step.
13: I want to be careful because my next thing that I'm going to bring up that's related is a topic that's like fraught with misinformation, but testosterone levels, you know, there's a whole class of dudes out there who are trying to like influencers who are trying right. to plug testosterone for people who don't need it. But there is people for which it is helpful.
0: Absolutely. And I love that you brought that up because there's so much misinformation about testosterone. But the fact of the matter is testosterone, if a man's level is on the low side, even low normal, it can have an impact on his mood, his energy level and things like that. So maximizing one's testosterone level as a man, optimizing.
13: And if you have low testosterone, getting tested for that and like addressing it, if that is the case for you.
0: Exactly. And frankly, if a guy has a lower testosterone level, it can impact the efficacy of his antidepressant. We have research showing that. So, and it's also the case that if a guy has a lower testosterone level, oftentimes the first line treatment is an SSRI, when in fact, if the testosterone level was optimized, the mood disorder would alleviate. That's actually, we've got research on this. So.
13: And you can get tested for this. This isn't just something you should just like read an article and say, oh, I need testosterone. Like there is a test. You can find out whether it's low.
0: Yeah. And I would say one easy way to have an idea, you can't determine this for yourself, but if you are waking without morning erections regularly, you might have as a man, that's an indicator that your testosterone level is low. And this is a whole other topic, but testosterone levels are going down for all age groups over the decades. So we're seeing decreases in these things. So just because you're in your 20s or 30s doesn't mean you shouldn't be at least aware. Now, we're not promoting adding testosterone, if your level is normal at all, that's not what we're talking about. It will do nothing for you if you add testosterone and your level is normal. We're talking about low normal to low levels of testosterone here. And it can be helpful for women, too. So that's another issue. And here in the U.S., they just were promoting, there was a group of sexual medicine experts that were on Capitol Hill promoting testosterone for women. I just, yesterday or 2 days ago. So we're starting to get more research on that, too.
1: And the last secret is no secret at all. I feel like any interview I have with either a doctor or a nutritionist, whatever, like exercise helps a lot in this department.
0: It absolutely does. And also, I would say, you know, for just some home remedies, check out the newer sort of sex toys that are out there, because technology has brought on, like, if you haven't looked at sex toys recently, you ain't seen nothing yet. So things like that can be helpful, too.
1: When we come back from the break with Marianne Brandon, a clinical psychologist who specializes in sex therapy, we're going to have a little fun asking the question, why is it so hard to flirt with your long-term partner? Is flirting important? And if it is, some tips for it. We'll be back with Marianne in a moment.
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0: Edmonton's home for news, smart conversations, and the stories that matter to Alberta. 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
1: Flirting with a stranger, when having a hot date, can feel effortless. But flirting with the person who has seen you when you're sick, exhausted, and unloading the dishwasher, your long-term partner, that can sometimes feel terrifying or awkward. So why can flirting disappear in your long-term relationship? And what should you do to fight to keep it? Let's talk about that with Marianne Brandon, a clinical psychologist who specializes in sex therapy. And of course, a quick content warning for parents with children or sensitive listeners, we are going to be discussing sex and human sexuality, so listener discretion advised. Marianne, welcome back to the show.
2: Thank you so much, David. Great to be here.
1: This is such a tough one. I feel like I've had conversations with my long-term partner. Actually, I haven't because I don't want to embarrass her. What I'm saying is just for pretend purposes, where she's like, you flirt with me a little. And I'm like, you know, we were just in bed coughing and blowing our noses. Sometimes it can be hard.
2: Yes, absolutely. It can be difficult, but it's really kind of a secret sauce to keeping a relationship and a sex life fun, is bringing flirting into it.
1: So how can we do that? And why does it feel so difficult? Actually, let's start with the second question. Why does it feel so difficult to flirt with someone we're in like a 10-year relationship with?
2: Right. Well, so one of the things about flirting is it makes people feel vulnerable. You're sort of putting yourself out there in a way that can feel awkward if it doesn't land well. And so it can be like threatening or feel scary to do it, to put ourselves out there that way. At the beginning of a relationship, it's not so frightening, and for a variety of reasons. One is we're just not that committed to the person. So if it doesn't land well, it's not the end of the world. And another reason is at the beginning of a relationship, that's often when passion is highest. And we're willing to do all kinds of things when passion is high. Like we can just, yeah.
1: I have a third one, and maybe you won't find this true for most people, most of your clients, but like in the beginning of a relationship, everything is frightening, you know, like everything about dating is freaky. And so like, why not just add one more thing to the scary list, flirting? I've got the courage enough to go on a date with you. I guess I'll have the courage to flirt with you.
2: I love that. I have to agree with you. That makes a lot of sense. Yeah.
1: So why does flirting with someone you've been with for years feel more vulnerable than flirting with a stranger? You'd think the opposite would be true.
2: Absolutely, you would. But because people think, well, I know them more. They, you know, I can trust their love for me and things like that. But the problem is, as a relationship ages, and lust kind of does diminish. And so putting yourself out there just becomes harder and harder to do. And that's just one

0: basic point, but there are others as well. One is flirting takes energy. It takes, like, you know, sort of a bit of fun, and you need a little just sort of an oomph to thinking to do it. And oftentimes people are exhausted by the time they get home. That's the last thing they're thinking about is, now how can I engage my partner in a fun way? So I think that just life exhaustion can play a role here too. And also, you know, when you're with a person for a long time, you start to have things that like baggage in the relationship, like reasons you're angry or reasons you're frustrated. And so that stuff can sort of become front and center and make it harder to bring play. So there's a lot of reasons.
1: And I'm walking around in my bright yellow Crocs with my my cooking apron and my sweatpants, and I haven't showered in 3 days. Like, I'm not feeling that sexy all the time. But
0: that's right.
1: What can we do about it is the bottom line here.
0: So I would say this is a really important piece of the puzzle to have good sex in a long-term relationship. So don't minimize it or ignore it. And the first thing I would advise people to do is talk to AI about it. What are some good ways to flirt? Now, of course, you can talk to your partner, but flirting to be fun is often there's an element of surprise, right? And so finding the right flirt for you that's going to come across well, you need some creativity to think about it. And that's one of the great things AI has brought us, like ChatGPT or Claude.
1: You've raised my eyebrows here with this recommendation of using AI. I'm kind of baffled by it. I don't necessarily think it's a bad idea, but I'm just like, I don't feel comfortable flirting with AI. No way, Marianne. But
0: no. Okay.
1: Convince me.
0: So it's not flirting with AI. AI is a great flirt, but no. What you're going to do, what I would suggest, if you're comfortable, is saying, give me some ideas about ways to flirt, or my you know, brother wants some ideas about ways to flirt. If you don't want to put too much
1: a friend who isn't me, who has a
0: exactly.
1: girlfriend who isn't my girlfriend, needs help. Is that like
0: exactly?
1: Okay.
0: Exactly. But you know, AI can be so creative and help you sort it through, because what works for me isn't going to work for you or your partner. And so I would say, first of all, try that, and then come up with what seems like the most reasonable approach and try it with your partner and see if it works. And if it doesn't work, you can try something else, a little experimentation. But if a couple things don't work, then I would say have a conversation. But the thing about a conversation is it does bring a certain seriousness to the matter. And so if there's a way to get there in a lighter way, that might be easier. But you know, then talking to your partner about the fact we need more fun in this relationship, and let me say that differently. Saying to your partner, it feels like, you know, we can make some improvements here, or let's experiment and see what might be fun for us sexually, and kind of like speak to it from a more general approach of, what do you think we need? What can I do? What can you do in a lighter way? Not like, I'm trying to flirt with you and you're not responding and it's really frustrating. You want to say like, how can we like bring more fun? Doesn't that sound like a good idea? And work on it together.
1: Suppose you do that and then you try to flirt. Maybe it's a romantic dinner. Maybe it's in bed at night after work, whatever. And it doesn't immediately go well and your partner doesn't immediately reciprocate. That rejection, that's fear of it as well, is what's preventing people from trying. How do you deal with it? How do you deal with the fear of it?
0: Absolutely. So that rejection is very real and it can really hurt. So that's the thing. Sometimes people feel like in a long-term relationship, you know, you're loved, you should be able to roll with sexual rejection easier, but it doesn't work that way because it like hits us at our core. So I think it's important to make sure your partner understands what can be hurtful and how they speak that can be hurtful. So if they're rolling their eyes or kind of making a joke and mocking you, you know, that really would be a time to say, I know that this is kind of silly, but at the same time that hurts and I'm trying to, you know, bring something fun to for us. And so making sure they understand where they're hurting you, because it might not be obvious to them. And so they'll continue doing it.
1: I got a weird question. The fear of rejection when you're first starting to date someone is a form of excitement. You know, and but the fear of rejection when you're with somebody for a very long time feels so hurtful.
0: It does.
1: Why is that? Is my question.
0: Yeah, because I think that you know, they know you better and you know that they know you better. So it does feel like it kind of like hits your soul. But once again, there's that element of when passion is high, we can roll with things better. And when passion isn't high, it everything hurts more.
1: Marianne, it was such a joy having you here. Marianne's the co-host of the Sex Doctors podcast, and she's a clinical psychologist who specializes in sex therapy. You might hear things like this. Psychiatry is a fake science. Antidepressants don't work. Doctors will lie to you. These kinds of claims spread online every day. But what does the actual evidence say? Next, a physician who fights medical misinformation will break all these down for us and tell you how to spot confident nonsense online before you believe it.
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1: What if I told you there were online companies that know things about you and you've never met them? You've never bought anything from them and you've never downloaded their app. You wouldn't even recognize their name. Yet they have your name and your address and your phone number and a list of who your relatives are. And not only are they selling it online, in some cases, this information is freely searchable. 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
13: We work hard to strike the right amount of intelligence and ignorance. 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
1: I have found psychiatry to be something that is helpful, but it has its critics, including people who argue, often online, that the field has made little meaningful progress and that the medications associated with it are a little more than pseudoscience. Those claims, though, they raise a bigger question. What does the evidence actually tell us about the treatments psychiatry has developed? Let's discuss this with Dr. Zach Mead. He's a physician who spends his leisure-free time not with his children, not with his wife, not scuba diving, but fighting disinformation online, probably. Zach, welcome to the show.
14: Thanks, David. Thanks for reminding my wife how I misuse my time.
1: Perfect. Okay. Over the years, there have been many critics of psychiatry, and while I'm sure there are one-off stories where someone's engagement with that type of medicine hasn't gone well, people can take these stories or make up stories to make wild claims about its efficacy. What are some of the claims that you've heard that really rub you the wrong way?
14: Recently, some claims are founded in some fact, right? There's some truth to it. We've kind of talked about this before in other segments. But recently, I saw this guy. I'm not very familiar with political pundits, but apparently he is. And he said these statements essentially that psychiatrists have contributed zero to the healthcare field. They have no measurable improved outcomes, and it's only their job is only making things worse for patients. And that literally could be nothing further from the truth.
1: It's very easy for someone with authority to say, this thing has never helped anyone. And it almost sounds like it's a fact, but like, actually, the way medicine and science works is you can prove facts, you can do studies, you can do trials, you can do reports, you can study whether medications and treatment methods work.
14: Yeah, and that's happened. So, you know, this guy, there is no foundation for fact about anything he said. Lithium, for example, a mood stabilizer, an antidepressant, a naturally occurring element we found literally saves lives. It's as simple as that.
1: Yes. I have known someone with severe depression and suicidal ideation who has gone on lithium and has said that it has helped, and they're around today and they're living like a happy, productive life where their symptoms are in remission, I guess is how you would say that. I mean, that's just anecdotal. That's just a friend of mine. But like, these drugs, under the supervision of a prescribing doctor who knows what they're doing, who has your best interest at heart, can work, and they're designed to work, and they've been tested to work.
14: Yeah, specifically just going on the lithium, the data shows it has decreased lethality in people with major depressive symptoms by 50%, David. 50% of people who would have died previously are now alive just because of that simple medication, and we have even better ones now.
1: You know, if someone told me that, like, spinach was going to make me happier every day, and it was a lie, but I didn't suffer from depression, and I ate spinach every day, the end result is I might just be a little bit more physically healthy. It's not, like, that worrisome. It's annoying.
14: Exactly.
1: When disinformation like this can actually lead to awful outcomes like suicide, do you get super annoyed and beside yourself and decide, hey, honey, I'm not going to spend time with you this evening. I need to make a video that prevents this?
14: Yeah, this advice and these comments will, I guarantee you, his video, because he has millions, you know, for his reach, made at least one person come off their antipsychotic medication or their antidepressant medication, and that potentially could lead them to literally dying, David, and that's simply not okay.
1: So it's not just irresponsible, it's not just rude. How would you describe it, the feeling you get when you see videos like this?
14: It angers me, because if I were to say something like that, I have direct accountability and liability because I have a medical license. But I'm finding and discovering the way the laws and stuff work. People without medical license and people without credentials and such, they somehow it's legal for them to do this. Essentially, this guy's giving medical advice. He's not a physician, and it could kill someone. I think something has to change eventually.
1: The whole, like, that's just like my opinion, man, from the Big Lebowski. If you're not a licensed professional, you can offer it. But if you are a licensed professional, you have some responsibility to get it right. Otherwise, you can face, like, consequences.
14: Absolutely. I could lose my license. And if the decision and the thing I said was so negligent, which I would argue that this was, that any reasonable provider would have known it would have led to death or harm, I could be criminally liable for that.
1: What are some other topics where you hear anti-psychiatry or anti-psychiatric medication disinformation online? You see are very popular. There are things like for attention deficit hyperactivity disorder. There's stuff for antipsychotic medications. What are some of the things you see? SSRIs?
14: Maybe one of the newest ones that's really bothering me is actually the misuse of medications and the mismarketing of some medications to treat ADHD and such, like specifically a medication called modafinil. It's being targeted now, these advertisements, because I keep watching them and engaging, so I'm getting more and more of them, as an energy drink. This is something to treat someone with, like, notable debilitating ADHD or sleep fatigue syndrome, you know, narcolepsy. And they're taking it, putting it in an energy drink, and somehow they're getting some person with a medical license of some sort, maybe a nurse practitioner or a physician or someone, to prescribe it to people. And they just pay cash. And it's that also is lethal, but for the opposite reasons. Right? We're not telling people not to take a medication. Now we're taking medications that are effective and mislabeling them as energy drinks.
1: Now, before the break, I was talking with another guest. It was about, like, sexual health and wellness and SSRIs or antidepressant medication and your effect on, like, sex drive. I don't want to necessarily talk about that, but there are those, when they hear about antidepressant medication, they'll kind of shrug and say, oh, people don't need that. That's overprescribed. That stuff doesn't help. Do you see misinformation, disinformation out there about antidepressants as well?
14: Oh, absolutely. I mean, SSR, you got, like, all kinds of different realms of disinformation, from the toxic masculinity saying, you know, just suck it up, buttercup, you're going to be better, which ultimately leads to men killing themselves, okay? And then you get this, oh, I'm scared of the side effects, right? And, like, the side effects are so much worse, and my sexual health is so important. And you know what? It is. But not all SSRIs will have the same impact on you and your sexual performance and your sexual health. So you see everything that gets blown out of proportion. And I end every video, or I try to, with, don't even listen to me. I'm a physician, but I'm not your physician. Go talk to your doctor.
1: Now, psychiatry, is it a field that has made progress and helps people in ways that aren't necessarily visible to the public?
14: Well, the fact that a lot of these diseases are invisible, right? Like, you can be walking on the street and pass someone that's literally walking to go kill themselves because they have major depressive disorder. You wouldn't recognize that. I mean, who's the famous comedian that he was, you know what I'm, what's his name?
1: Robin Williams, maybe?
14: Robin Williams. Thank you.
1: Okay.
14: Sorry. Amazing guy. We loved him. Who in America would have suspected he would have killed himself? So I think the fact that we not only don't see those invisible injuries, that means we're also not seeing the invisible healing process that's occurring. And I don't think they get the credit they deserve from the public.
1: One other treatment, and I had a friend recently go on this, like ECT or electroconvulsive therapy. I think it gets likened to the, like, electroshock therapy of days past that we don't do anymore. What is it? Is there a lot of misinformation around that?
14: I haven't seen a lot of misinformation around that. That doesn't mean it doesn't exist. That's just not the algorithm I've caught on to yet. But I do ECT as an anesthesiologist because we have to put people, not every time, but oftentimes we're putting people under anesthesia to do the ECT. And there is really good data. So you're getting some sedation medications. We're inducing some sort of like sub-threshold seizure. And it sounds scary, but it's very safe. You're very well monitored. And there are wonderful outcome data suggesting that this, again, is saving your life. And it may prevent the need for a lifelong medication. It could be a permanent cure. Not for everyone, but it could be.
1: Well, if medical misinformation grinds your gears or you're just curious about it, you can find Zach's videos on TikTok and Instagram under Dr. Zach MD. Zach Mead is a physician. And Zach, I've enjoyed this chat. It's always fun having you on the program.
14: Thanks for having me, David.
1: Just ahead, could skipping deodorant actually make you more attractive? After the break, the strange truth about pheromone maxing and what really makes someone smell sexy.
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1: We have officially reached a strange new frontier in dating. Some people are being told to smell worse before a date. It's called pheromone maxing, and it's the idea that skipping the shower and letting your natural, odorful musk loose could help you attract someone. But is there any actual science behind this, or are people just making dating smellier? Let's discuss it here with Bruce Wiley, a professor of health policy and management at the City University of New York. Bruce, welcome to the show.
21: Thanks for having me, David.
1: Do you get annoyed when people just say maxing to emphasize a new trend that applies maybe to young people? It seems like everything's maxing these
21: days.
1: Well,
21: yeah, maxing has been used to the max, so to speak, because so it's maxing. It seems like every week there's a new maxing thing out there. And if you just search for maxing, you'll find the latest trends.
1: You certainly will. Okay, yep. Pheromone maxing. Mm-hmm. I know that in the animal kingdom, pheromones are a huge deal. Like, they make or break mating. Is it true for people? Is the smell of our potential mate something that can kind of attract us in a meaningful way?
21: Yeah, they talk about pheromones with mice and insects, plants. So if you happen to be a mouse, then it's highly relevant. But the thing with humans is there hasn't been any science that has isolated or identified any type of pheromones in humans. So, if you look at the scientific literature, there isn't any evidence. But that hasn't stopped the belief among many humans that there is this thing called pheromones in humans.
1: I mean, anecdotally, I'm going to get a little gross here. I like my girlfriend's natural musk. I've observed in my own life, people have kind of a pleasant odor, and maybe it's somehow related to their body odor. It's not like a perfume, but it's not something that I would use to like, oh, I'm going to date person X and not date person Y. Is there anything like that we kind of have slight preferences for the way people smell?
21: Oh, yeah, certainly. We have to keep in mind the difference between, you know, liking a smell. So, you know, someone smells like cinnamon and you're like, oh, great, that, you know, I like that. Or maybe that makes me hungry or what have you, versus pheromones. So pheromones are chemicals that, again, exist like with mice and insects, where they'll emit it and secrete it, and it'll actually have some type of specific biological effect on the person, or I shouldn't say person, on the mouse or the animal that actually receives it. So it is different from, you know, you smell something and maybe psychologically it reminds you of something, or you like that smell. That certainly exists. People have their preferences, but you're not actually stimulating particular chemical pathways in your body that kind of make you blindly lustful towards someone. That's what people are talking about when you're talking about like pheromone maxing, that like, oh my goodness, like I can't control myself. I, you know, there's some kind of musk and I don't understand why, but I like it.
1: I'm sort of conflating being attracted to a smell on like a kind of rational level to a chemical that triggers something in my brain, like it might for a mouse, is what you're saying.
21: Exactly. Yeah.
1: Interesting. Okay. Well, let's get to the trend. What are people saying who pheromone max? What is it exactly? If someone online was on TikTok spreading dubious information about pheromone maxing, what would they be saying?
21: So there's several things that are being pushed. One is to not shower before dates. You know, that's a typically before a date, the advice is to shower. But that's one of the things. So the suggestion is, oh, okay, if you're showering, then you're washing off these pheromones somehow, if they actually had exist or actually exist. And then you just go basically unshowered to a date. So that's one thing. Second is to step it up a level, maybe like wear a sweaty shirt. So you've been working out and these quote unquote so-called pheromones are now in your shirt, and then you're, you go to a date. That's the second thing that you might see going around. The third is to not wear deodorant or cologne or perfume or what have you, or anything to cover up these natural so-called pheromones. And a fourth thing that you might see going around is to drink your own urine.
1: Oh, goodness. Yes. We went from like a little bit gross, a little bit more gross, a little bit more gross, and then we jumped off the cliff with that one.
21: Yep, that's stepping up your game, or whatever you want to call it, but drinking your own urine. And the theory behind that is that somehow is supposed to help trigger more emission of pheromones.
1: Oh, goodness. Okay, so I guess the question, I know the answer, does this sort of tell another person anything about us in a subtle way? And the answer is yes. It tells them you're nuts, but people believe that this will somehow cause them to emit an odor that will attract a mate. Do people brush their teeth after they drink? You know what? Never. I don't even want the answer to that question. But the question is, what does this tell other people about us?
21: Well, one is that so if you see someone pheromone maxing, then there's a good chance that they're actually following social media trends because, you know, you wouldn't get in like a class lecture or some other place. So that's one thing. A second thing is that they're not checking up on the science of this. And a third thing is they're trying to hack dating and they're trying to hack attraction. And so you see with many of these social media trends is the belief that, oh, there's some kind of shortcut, right? There's some kind of trick that they can use to bypass all that stuff, like, oh, well, maybe my personality, or maybe,
1: yeah,
21: you know,
1: I was just thinking, like, if you want to hack dating, express interest in other people. Like,
21: exactly.
1: Have a pleasant demeanor, not be someone who drinks their own, never mind. Yeah. The core things that attract you to other people, forget all those, you just have to not wear deodorant. Is this kind of what people are thinking?
21: Yeah, and the other thing is also, you're looking for a fit, you're looking for a match. And so one person may be attracted to someone else, but may not be attracted. You know, you're looking for a mutual attraction. So a big part of dating is just to see, you put yourself out there and say, okay, do we actually match? Do we fit anyway? It's not like you're competing for, you know, to attract that one mouse out there that everyone's trying to attract. So it also conflates how dating is actually supposed to occur.
1: Why do you think people are so struck by these trends? And why now? Why are they trying to, you know, hack the system rather than go to the traditional route of, like, I don't know, have a hobby, meet people at pickleball, go on a dating app?
21: Well, I think there's several reasons. One is we do have a larger sort of hack culture where there's an interest in hacking all kinds of things, you know, like there's biohacking where maybe you can circumvent, you know, traditional stuff like eating well and eating healthily and that kind of stuff.
1: I do fiber maxing where I pound the Metamucil every day, but I'm just doing that because I'm 40 and I want to be regular. I don't call it maxing.
21: Yeah, and that's not like a hack because that's more like, okay, you take a habit that's healthy and emphasizing it. So, you know, fiber maxing. So again, I want to emphasize not all the maxing trends are necessarily bad. Some of them are actually take a good thing and just emphasizing. So if you're fiber maxing, great. Just don't do it in excess right before a date because you might find yourself going to the bathroom a lot. But other than that, that's fine. Fiber maxing is fine. But there are some of these other things where there is a belief that, oh, we can take a shortcut or there's a trick, there's a hack. So that's part of it. A second thing is there is confusion about dating. Like people can be competitive about it. The goal is to set your target and say, go for it. But it's more about matching. You're looking for the right match for yourself and also the person that matches you and that feels that you're a fit, because you don't want someone thinking the rest of their lives, oh my goodness, I'm with this person, etc. You want someone excited about being with you. So it's a mutual fit. But I think a lot of people kind of view it as a competitive thing. And then the third thing is there's confusion about dating. People are not sure what to do. So they're trying all kinds of things. Some right, some wrong.
1: Bruce, I've really enjoyed this chat. I am not going to not shower after speaking to you.
21: That's a good idea.
1: That's a wrap on our show. Thank you for tuning in. Give The Last Show a follow on social media. We're on platforms like TikTok and Instagram. 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
1: One of the most common things I hear from our listeners is, I didn't know you had opinions like that. 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I get to bust out of my shell and give you the straight goods on all of my thoughts. I'm going to get mad sometimes. You might agree with me other times. 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
0: The Ben Mulrooney Show, Monday to Friday on 880 Chad. Edmonton's News. Today's Talk. 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
16: From the National Newsroom of the Canadian Press, I'm Karen Rebo. U.S. President Donald Trump says U.S. and Iranian officials met for 3 hours Tuesday, shortly after he threatened in his speech to the U.N. General Assembly that he may annihilate the Islamic Republic if a deal isn't reached soon to end America's nearly seven-month war on Iran. Trump told reporters about the meeting, but offered few details. In his address to the world body, Trump made the case that he has shown fortitude while other leaders have equivocated as he defended his decision to start the war.
17: I believe we'll make a deal right after the election because it doesn't make sense for them not to. They're waiting to see how I do in the midterm election.
16: Trump says he has a big decision to make on whether a deal will be made with Iran, the war he launched in late February. As for Prime Minister Mark Carney, he arrived at the General Assembly for its opening as the world grapples with the Iran war and its related oil supply shocks and rising prices, and under the shadow of Trump's constant attacks on multilateralism. Carney told a news conference, no one country, no matter how powerful, can manage the world's challenges alone.
18: Cooperation, therefore, is not an act of idealism. It is a practical necessity. And the question is not whether multilateralism can survive, but how it must evolve to meet the challenges of the moment.
16: Carney had several one-on-one meetings with some world leaders Tuesday, but no official ones with Trump. Carney said it's most valuable to meet those who you don't normally see. He held bilateral meetings with the president of Chile and Angola. He also met with King of Jordan Abdullah and a delegation from the United Arab Emirates. Carney later co-hosted with France and the UK an event on the two-state solution. BC New Democrat leader David Eby has launched a provincial election less than 2 years into his mandate. It comes amid chaos in the conservative opposition, whose party leader just quit days ago.
19: Eby says at a time when U.S. President Donald Trump is creating more uncertainty, the last thing the province needs is a government that gives in to what the United States wants. When asked if he was taking advantage of the disruption within the opposition conservatives, Eby noted the party has had four leaders in the last 2 years.
20: They've been in chaos since the last election. And that actually is the offering of the Conservative Party to British Columbians.
19: The election will be held October 24th. Terry Theodore, The Canadian Press, Vancouver.
16: The interim leader of the BC Conservatives says his party is united as voters get set to head to the polls in this snap election. Recent weeks have seen mass infighting within the Conservative Party, but Lorne Dirksen says they are back together now.
21: We need a government that is strong, united, and willing to fight for our province. And that's exactly what a united Conservative government is going to provide.
16: This is the Canadian Press. In sports, rain kept the Toronto Blue Jays and the Baltimore Orioles off the field Tuesday night in Baltimore. Instead, the two American League East rivals will face each other on Wednesday in a critical day-night doubleheader. Toronto is four games back of the AL's final wild card berth, and Baltimore's five games back. The Cleveland Guardians had a 3-2 victory over Boston to maintain their slim first-place lead in the American League Central over the Chicago White Sox. The Tampa Bay Rays have clinched their fifth division title with a 6-1 victory over the New York Yankees. The Rays won the AL East for the first time since 2021. In basketball news, Kawhi Leonard is going to be a Toronto Raptor for at least a couple of years. Several media reports saying he has signed a two-year, $115 million contract extension with the Raptors. And the Toronto Tempo continue their stagger to the end of the WNBA season. Toronto fell to the Chicago Sky. From the Canadian Press, I'm Karen Rebo.
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22: Hey, good morning, everybody. Welcome to the show. It is Tuesday. It is September 22nd. Have we turned the corner weather-wise? It's still going to be a nice day, but it's cooled off a lot, just like we said it would. It is the first day of fall. The first official day of fall, anyway, September 22nd. I always thought it was the 21st, but lo and behold, Sarah corrected me yesterday. 23 in Calgary today, just 20 in Edmonton, and then cooling off. Weekend looks a little sketchy, to be honest with you. Have you seen the forecast high for Saturday, Sarah?
23: No.
22: 10.
23: It's fine.
22: But it's not raining anymore. There was a risk of rain yesterday, which the Elks are playing.
23: Yeah.
22: So you don't want that. Calgary looks a little better, 12.
23: 10 and sunny is still nice for September.
22: I didn't say anything about sunny.
23: It'll be sunny.
22: Yeah, it won't be sunny.
23: It'll be sunny.
22: No, it won't. And it's been on a steady downward slide, so we'll see. But listen, it's fall time. But think about this for a second. It's September the 22nd here. We've only got a week left. And then we're into October. So that's it. Illusion should be over. Hey, you want to start with a little bit of good news today? Here's some good news. The federal government has announced they will extend the suspension of the fuel excise tax until the end of January. They took it off right at the start of the war, if you remember, with Iran back in March. And they said it would come off or it would stay on until Labor Day. And then when Labor Day happened, they said they would extend it a little bit further. And now they're saying they will extend it until the end of January because it doesn't look like there's any end in sight to the Iran situation. Price of oil, price of gas continue to tick up, although we have seen a little bit of a drop lately. lately. It's kind of depends on which oil you look at. If you look at WTI crude, which is kind of what we focus on here in Canada, and that's what provincial budgets are set on and all the rest of that stuff, it's down to $91.74 a barrel today. It was up over 100 last week, so it's down over 10 bucks. Oh. Brent crude, which is considered the international benchmark, they always say, it's at $100.30 a barrel. So it's still up really high, but it's, you know, it's down 4 cents today. So we're seeing a bit of relief on the price of oil. Not much. Still really, really, really, really high as our gas prices, as you know. If you've had to try and buy gas recently, you know that gas prices have gone up. So there you go. The fuel excise tax will not be coming back until the end of January. I think it's 13 cents a liter, if I remember correctly. Much less on diesel. I think maybe we need to do more on the price of diesel. It's crazy right now. So there's a little bit of good news. Lots of news coming out of Ottawa, of course. Federal government yesterday introducing the Canada Strong Act, and we're going to get into that a bit today. There's a couple of pieces there. One is sort of one project, one process, 1 year for approval or denial, whatever. The approval process should take 1 year. That's sort of what this says. And, you know, a lot of opponents are saying, well, wait a minute, what does that mean about regulatory approval? What does that mean about environmental concerns? What does that mean about all kinds of things? And the government says, well, we're not going to just throw that out the window, but we can't have this ridiculous process anymore. And I think most Canadians go, you're absolutely right. You can't have that ridiculous process anymore. Let's get on with it. So I don't think it's a bad bill from the government. There's another piece of that bill that has a lot of people concerned too, and we're going to get into that as well. And that is changes to the labor code. And organized labor in this country is not happy with what they saw in this bill yesterday. And when we went through strike after strike after strike after strike, where the federal government would ultimately step in and order an end to the strike, right? And you can pick any number of them. I don't know how many there's been in the last few years. Several. That would last a day or two, and then the government would say, okay, enough is enough. Everybody back to work. We'll work this out. We'll send it to mediation, right? And I always said, okay, I understand. I understand that you're trying to respect the collective bargaining process and all that sort of stuff. But in reality, why don't we just skip to that part before we get the 2, 3, 4 days of chaos, mayhem, and disruption and cost? We all know how this is going to end. The government's going to step in and say, that's it. Back to work. Okay? Do it. Do it before the strike starts. And I get it. Okay, well, what about fair bargaining? It's a charter right, on and on and on it goes. Well, one of the things the government is looking at is moving up when they send things to mediation. There's going to be a special mediator that's automatically involved, putting forward a report to government to, you know, tell them what they should be doing. So it's, I think in some ways, it makes sense. We've got to find a way to avoid the constant labor disruption that only happens in certain industries. That's another thing mentioned in this. You know, you can take a look at the postal service. You can take a look at aviation. Time and time and time and time and time and time again, that's where we have the problems, right? Once in a while in other places, but those ones, it seems like all the time. So we'll get into that with a labor expert coming up in just a couple of minutes. And then we'll take a look at what's going on in our province as well today. A few conversations going on there. Forever Canada. I always forget. Is it Forever Canada or Forever Canadian? I think it's Forever Canadian. Forever Canadian. The group headed up by Thomas Lukaszek announcing yesterday they will become a third-party advertiser officially as of now. I'd be interested to see if anything different happens from that organization than has been happening all the way along. I suspect not. It's always been a bit of a mystery, and it's been raised by many, many people as to why they weren't a third-party advertiser in the first place. As far as I can tell, Lukaszek is saying, because they've never actually said, we are encouraging Albertans to vote to stay on question 10. And now officially they will take that stance. But I think most people knew what they were about, right? Regardless, it was splitting some hairs there. But anyway, that's where we are now. So we'll get into that. And the premier's under pressure from people saying, you know, you said you were going to campaign. You said you were going to do things to try and, you know, make the case for Canada. And you're not really doing much of it. And people say that, you know, the ads that she put out don't measure up. She's saying, yeah, it does. And I'm doing what I've always done. And we'll get into that. And one of the things she said yesterday kind of mystified me. She said, the whole point of the referendum is the 9 questions on immigration. That's why we're having a referendum, because I want a mandate. I think if you ask most Albertans, that's not their understanding of why we're having a referendum. The 10th question that she says she was forced to put on the ballot is the one that I think most people in Alberta are focused on. I think the other nine are a nuisance and a frustration to a lot of people. Not the focus of this, but we'll get into that a little bit later. And we finally tracked down a guy to talk about AI with us today. We didn't want we wanted someone who lives in this world, and so we managed to track a guy down, a senior lecturer in robotics and artificial intelligence. This is what he does, and just sort of his take on all the rhetoric out there about AI wiping out humanity. And he says, "Don't worry about it." He makes some good points too, like. You know, one of the scenarios that's being gamed out by some people, and there's a million, so, and he does say, hey, listen, we don't know where we're going to be in a year, but taking a look at the way things work right now, they're going to hack into critical infrastructure, a nuclear power plant, whatever the case may be, right? And they'll wipe out humanity that way, or at least part of humanity. He says, that can't happen. Because critical infrastructure, if done properly, and in most places, especially like nuclear power plants, the systems that run those facilities aren't accessible over the internet. Can't. Like these AI agents couldn't hack into it over the internet. They would still need somebody to physically introduce them to the system, take them in on a thumb drive or in an email, something, right? They would in some way need to get into that system. So it's more about cybersecurity because they can't get in on their own. Now, and he carefully says repeatedly, now, and we'll see where things end up down the road. But we'll get into that conversation, and still lots of talk about what we're going to do. You know, do we put the brakes on it, and the governments need to step in? I don't know, but we'll get into that in just a couple of minutes, too. Right now, though, we'll take a quick break, and then we'll come back, and we'll dig a little deeper into the changes to the labor code in this country being proposed by the federal government. As I say, some people are very concerned. Organized labor, very, very concerned. I think a lot of it makes sense. We'll talk about that right after this.

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4: There's an obligation at the table to bargain in good faith. With great rights comes great responsibility. In fact, the Prime Minister has been very clear that we stand up for a charter right to strike. But he's also very clear, and I am, that with that right comes the responsibility to be at the table looking for the deal. And so we're going to strengthen the tools available in those consequential industries to make sure that we can have the confidence as a country that we can solve our problems together.
5: That is Minister Patty Haidu yesterday outlining some of the changes being proposed in the Canada Strong Act where it comes to labor, the labor code in this country. Organized labor, very, very concerned about what some of this says, in particular about the right to strike. They say they're being denied the right to strike. And as you heard from Haidu, she's saying, no, you're not. We're just going to try and put in some preventive measures to try and preempt some strikes, try and avoid strikes, have less strikes, fewer strikes. I think most Canadians might applaud that. But, as she said, there is a charter right in this country to strike. So, how can you do both those things at the same time? Adam King is an assistant professor in the Labor Studies program at the University of Manitoba. We've talked about this issue many times. Adam, thank you for joining us. Always appreciate a chat.
6: Oh, great to be here.
5: So like I say, you and I have talked many times before about repeated government intervention to end strikes and work stoppages in this country. We've seen it time and time and time again. So now we see this legislation introduced that addresses that directly, when the government gets involved, how the government gets involved. What do you think about the proposed changes being laid out in the Canada Strong Act here?
6: Well, I think what they're trying to do is formalize something that they've been doing in a kind of more informal way over the past 2 years. As you said, you and I have talked many times when they've intervened in these strikes, and they've been doing it under this section of the code, 107, that's very vaguely worded. And whether or not they actually have the power to do that still remains an open question. The unions have challenged them on it, and those cases are working their way through the courts. So I think what they're doing here is they're trying to kind of preempt that in a way and put some, what they call it, guardrails. I would call it strengthening 107 to make it more explicit that they can intervene in this way. But we should point out that that doesn't necessarily make it charter compliant. It's just they're trying to anticipate, I think, ultimately ending up in court over this.
5: Isn't that the key issue, though, Adam? I mean, you have a right to strike, and the changes that they're talking about doing, as labor is doing, you can make an argument short circuits that right. Like, if you're going to preemptively intervene and avoid a work stoppage that way, are you then denying the right to strike and removing what arguably is the most powerful lever that labor has to pull?
6: Absolutely, and that's the concern of unions, is that this change is going to do that. But as I said, they've been doing that on an ad hoc basis now over the past couple of years. And so the question is, are the guardrails, so-called, or the process that they're putting in place around this, is that charter compliant? Because the right to strike is not absolute. There are cases where governments can intervene, but the bar is very high, according to the Supreme Court. It has to be an imminent danger to the public. It has to satisfy certain criteria. And so I think what they're trying to do is put some of that criteria into the code and see or make it charter compliant to ultimately preempt these challenges that are very likely to come.
5: I mean, you and I have discussed this before. In some ways, it makes sense to say, okay, we know how this is going to end. So rather than 2 or 3 days after the

0: work stoppages started and we've had ultimate chaos, do it two or three days before. And that's kind of the argument here. We'll have a special mediator that's in place. They will publish a report. And all of this will happen before the contract expires and the deadline kicks in. Like I say, to me, that makes perfect sense. But at the same time, again, it's, well, then do you really, are you just taking away that strike vote possibility? Because if you're not going to let it get there at the end of the day, I appreciate what they're trying to do, but I think they're going to run into the same problem, aren't they?
1: I think they are, because as you said, they're putting all of these additional sort of roadblocks in the way to a negotiation. In fact, instead of recognizing fundamentally that it's often the threat of the strike that produces the deal in the first place,
0: right.
1: I often tell people that there are lots of collective agreements negotiated and finalized, not because there was a strike, but because there was a credible threat of one. And when you take that credible threat away, it signals to employers that they don't have to bargain seriously. That's what we've seen over the past couple of years. The Air Canada CEO said so explicitly in the media. He said, we didn't bargain, we didn't plan for this, because we knew the government would intervene under Section 107. That's what you're signaling. So if you put this in a more formalized way into the code, you're going to enhance those employer expectations.
0: Another piece of this that I found interesting is they're not going to apply this evenly across the board with all labor disputes. This is going to be particularly where the two sides have a history of acrimony, according to the minister, where there's bad blood is the words that she used. How do we determine that? I guess if there's been previous work stoppages, like, she's right. If you take a look at it, you can sort of filter it down to a few industries where this seems to happen a lot. So they get special treatment, I guess.
1: Yes, I mean, there are certain things, and some of this is not all bad, actually. I mean, they have in the new provisions certain timeline requirements. So if your previous collective agreement was the result of arbitration or some type of other settlement, in that way, not a negotiated settlement, you have to begin bargaining early or those kinds of things. That's not a bad idea, necessarily, in cases where there is an acrimonious relationship between the parties. But again, the problem is, the thinking here is that you can somehow short-circuit the process and take labor disruption out of the equation and think that you're going to get to a deal, and really that may well just exacerbate the problem.
0: I mean, you're a labor expert, not a legal expert, but I foresee court challenges. We've heard that mentioned by labor yesterday. They'll be pushing back on this. I know the NDP has pushed back. I mean, do you think this gets through in the form that we've seen? Because like you say, it seems to clearly cross some lines when it comes to that charter right.
1: Yeah, and they've tried to preempt that, I think, by the way that they've written this in to try and put what they're calling guardrails. But I would just say trying to preempt what is likely to be a challenge. But there's no question, I don't think, that we'll end up seeing this challenged in court, that there'll be charter litigation over this. And there's already cases going on from their previous uses of Section 107, and we've yet to hear the outcome, I think partly because they knew this kind of thing was coming down the pike.
0: Yeah, it'll be interesting to see how it goes. Adam, thanks for the chat. As always, appreciate it so much.
1: Thanks for having me on.
0: You bet. Have a great day. Adam King, he is an assistant professor in labor studies program at University of Manitoba. Someone we've talked to about this very issue a great many times. You know how I feel, and I think I know how you feel. I mean, we've talked about labor on this show enough times that I know the frustration. I know the well, in some cases, outright resentment of what organized labor and what some of these unions have done. And now, listen, they have reasons for doing what they're doing. And here's the part of it that Adam mentions frequently, and he's right. When the government kept deploying Section 107, stepping in, intervening, and almost immediately ending a work stoppage, they did create an environment where, as he said, the Air Canada CEO said, well, we didn't have to negotiate. We knew the government was going to step in and send it to arbitration, so whatever. We'll just wait for that to happen. So you can already argue that the government has essentially, if not removed the right to strike, because they did get to go on strike for a day or two, limited it drastically, right? And sort of put a lid on it. Said, yeah, you can strike for a day or two, but you know what? You're going to arbitration. We'll step in if we have to. Now the plan is, okay, well, we're going to do that before you even get to go out on strike. So they're going to move those goalposts up a little bit to try and preempt labor disputes. And I think a lot of us sitting out here who fly, and those of you who rely on mail, I think those are the two biggies that we're talking about, are saying, yeah, why not? Why wait for those couple of days of pain and misery if you can head it off at the pass? The argument against that is, It's enshrined in the charter that you have a right to strike. And as he said, there are limits on that. But that's where this court challenge is ultimately going to go. And we'll see what happens. But the government is saying, listen, we've been dealing with so much labor trouble in this country. We need to find a better way of doing it because this pattern of brinksmanship, go out for a couple of days, the government has to step in, doesn't help anybody because we're ending up in the same place. But in the meantime, we've got 2, 3, 4, 5, 6 days of chaos, cost, and worry for Canadians. So I think the government is right to say there's got to be a different way of doing this. And if we're going to step in and end it, we're going to step in and end it before. But they're going to get themselves in some trouble. I don't know. We'll see where it goes. What do you think? 780-451-8800, 403-974-8255. Like I say, I think it makes sense to me. We know how it's going to go. I understand the issues that surround it, but I'm sure a lot of you think it's a good idea, too. We'll take a quick break. Got to do the news. We'll come back, take your calls, your texts, and get into some of these other issues that are bouncing around in the province of Alberta. And something else we got to keep an eye on this morning. Is there going to be a snap election in BC? I can't believe it, but it looks like there might be. We'll talk about that, too, when we come back.
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0: Now, taking a look at the text line here, listener says, you mentioned the employer doesn't worry about negotiating because they know the government will step in and move to an arbitrator. Would moving the goalposts maybe incentivize the union to more reasonably negotiate before striking? Yeah, I think it would. I think it would have to, right? Like, I think the union is in a position now where they know they're going to go out on strike. They're going to be ordered back. But in the interim, for as long as they're out on strike, the company really suffers. Like, remember we were talking about that during the WestJet strike recently? And I can't remember the numbers that we were being bandied about, but it was a lot of money that was being lost by that airline every single day, and it was unsustainable. And everybody knew it. The airline could not allow that work stoppage to drag on. So the game the airline was playing was, well, we know that the government won't let that happen either, because there's tens of thousands of Canadians that are hooped by all of this. So the government's going to step in and get it handled. And they knew it. The question was, how long would that last? So the flight attendants were hopeful that the government wouldn't step in for enough time that it would force the company to change things up and do things differently. The company was hoping the government would step in fast enough they wouldn't have to. So you're right. They were all banking on the government stepping, and it was just a matter of when. So this would remove the win. But it would also remove the threat that the union has of the cost of those few days. That's the issue. I understand why organized labor is upset about this. I really and truly do. They should be, because if you want to talk about the right to strike, this, if it doesn't remove it, it definitely curtails it or short-circuits it. There's no two ways about it. It's just the reality. I mean, it's a mess. We have seen so much labor trouble and cost and consequence in this country, and the government's saying we need to do something. So that in the national interest argument comes up again. That's what they say this is all about. So we'll see where it goes. But I think Adam's right in terms of we are likely going to see some sort of legal challenge about this. I don't think it will go unchallenged. Let's put it that way. I think we might be headed for a provincial election in British Columbia today. There's lots of signs that we are. We've talked about this story before. Absolute chaos in the ranks of the British Columbia Conservative Party. And it looks like David Eby may be thinking of trying to capitalize on that, and which I think would be one of the more opportunistic and craven moves that we've seen in some time. But it's been announced that the Premier, David Eby, will be making an address later today, and there's all kinds of speculation swirling that he's going to call a snap election in BC. So reporters will be called to Government House. It's expected he's going to speak with the Lieutenant Governor, dissolve the legislature, and kick off an election campaign. The interim leader of the BC Conservatives, Lorne Dirksen, scrapped an appearance that he was supposed to have today, saying, we think we're headed to an election, we need to get ready. The NDP had a bunch of meetings over the weekend, apparently trying to get election ready, the Premier said. They made a bunch of announcements. They're going to curtail the provincial sales tax, or at least not expand it, as they had threatened to do. All kinds of things like that. Now, if you're following along, this is all because the Conservative Party has absolutely imploded within the last few weeks here. The leadership was won by Carrie Lynn Finley, a former Conservative MP, and almost immediately MLA after MLA in British Columbia started quitting the Conservative Party, saying she's toxic, she's unelectable, we're doomed as long as she stays on as leader. I'm leaving. So she left. She resigned on Sunday. Now, what happens with all the rest of those MLAs? Do they come back with a new leader? Who is the leader? Lorne Dirksen stepped in as interim leader. They need to have a leadership campaign. So it is absolute chaos in the Conservative ranks right now. So the question is, would Eby capitalize on that and call an election? A lot of people who have talked about this and have looked at this have said, no, that would be greasy beyond greasy, and the electorate would punish him for that. Alexander Brown lives in BC. He is the director of the National Citizens Coalition, has worked in conservative politics for some time. He says no, he doesn't think it would be the right time for Eby to call an election.
12: It depends how cynical he truly is, and given his track record in BC the last few years, I wouldn't put it past him. But it's one thing he was set to call an election going into this week. Everyone had been told to be ready. Even Elections BC was starting to staff up. But for there to be no party leader would be really unique. Like, that would be scraping the bottom of the barrel. And he was already drawing criticism from the big unions in BC, the municipalities that had all been meeting, because he was putting a hat in a hat. He was trying to call this snap election to capitalize on the KLF chaos in the midst of municipal elections across the province, even in the midst of Carrie Lynn Findley's own by-election to get into the legislature. And that was already seen as the sort of some dirty pool. And so my thinking is now is that he's actually missed his opportunity, because this is a real be careful what you wish for here. I think the public would understandably be upset with that.
0: I think they would be. I think they would be. It is opportunistic to the nth degree. You know, I mean, there's no rules that say politics have to be fair, and EB has to say, you know what, I'll give my opposition a chance to get their ducks in a row and get a candidate in place at least to try and move things forward. But if he did, what do the conservatives do? Like I say, Carrie Lynn Findley was the leader briefly, and then she was run off, and all the MLAs left. Lorne Dirksen stepped in as the interim. Doesn't sound like he has any interest in staying there. So in terms of who would even lead this party into an election?
12: I'm a colleague of Caroline's. I've got to know her quite well. Know her better than Aaron. Again, small ecosystem. I think she's going to take some time on this. I know that she, like many, is a big supporter of the interim leader who's being put in position here, which is Lorne Dirksen, who's very well-liked by caucus. And so, Aaron, I think that political calculation makes a lot of sense if and when he wants to come back to it. He's one of the founders of this entire political apparatus out here provincially, the modern version of the party, along with Angela Isidoro, who was unfortunately sort of pushed out by Carrie Lynn Findley, a great executive director of that party. And so I think we can all probably look back now at Aaron Gunn's decision to stick it out with Pierre Poilievre, which, however, certainly a good character move at the time, that it hasn't necessarily aged well, and that I wouldn't be shocked if in the months ahead there was a kind of organizing capacity there.
0: There are no months ahead. That's the problem, Alex. I mean, there's not months ahead. So he's talking about Caroline Elliott and current conservative MP Aaron Gunn as two names that have surfaced as potential leaders. But the question is, do you want to take that over? If it's the right leader, do the, I don't know how many they got to, 14 MLAs, I think, that bailed from that party, do they come back? Like, they're, you know, if you have the right leader to say, okay, Carrie Lynn Findley was toxic, we identified that, we got rid of her, we're going to bring in somebody else, do you have to do a leadership campaign? Do you have to do all that? Or do they step in as an interim just to get through the snap election call? And if they do, and if those MLAs come back and say, hey, listen, this we can put this together and we'll sort out the leadership when we have to, but we're a unified party and we're a viable option, because I think that's really all you need in BC. David Eby is a disaster. You want to talk about popularity. You want to talk about somebody who was on the way out, like lamest of lame ducks, until the opposition disintegrated. That's David Eby. So I think if the Conservatives can somehow present themselves as a viable option, they still have a shot at this. But it's, you know, you don't want to go into an election at this absolute chaos. Robin Chilliwack, you're on the air. Hey, Rob.
13: Hey, good morning. Yeah, I'll weigh in on this. I think if EB calls this election, Shay, I think it's going to blow up on him.
0: Yeah.
13: You're right, in terms of the BC Conservatives, and I actually belong to Centre BC, a party that was started by former BC United member Corinne Kirkpatrick. The problem we have here, Shay, is the BC Conservatives, I'm sorry, but there are some wackadoo right people, MLAs there. It's just as plain as simple as that. I hear time and time again on your colleague's show, Mike Smith, that I'm not voting for that party.
0: Yeah, yeah.
13: Okay,
0: yeah.
13: Now we have Peter Miliband, who left the, was the first to leave, sits as an independent. Now, all of a sudden, last week he joins Centre BC. He gets Mike Bernier, who had, quite frankly, the integrity not to run across to the Conservatives when Kevin Falcon folded to BC United. Him and Corinne Kirkpatrick ran as independents. Did it work out? No.
0: No.
13: But
0: no.
13: After the fact, Corinne Kirkpatrick started Centre BC. Now Peter got it, said, I'm going to join Centre BC. He gets Mike Bernier to step aside. Now he's the leader of Centre BC. Now last night I hear Mr. Milibar saying that, I'm not slamming the door shut on anything in terms of mergers. Well, you are really screwing up the electorate, Peter. Which way is it?
0: You're no, I know. It's chaos. I've never seen a province in such absolute political disarray as this. And Alberta's usually crazy, but we don't hold a candle to what's going on there now.
13: You're exactly right, Shay. Look, David Eby is trying to pull the wool over the electric's eyes, and he's overlapping municipal elections.
0: Yeah, that's the other thing, yeah. When are those? That's coming up next month, right?
13: Exactly. And it'll be right overlapping it. Signs everywhere already for municipal elections. You're stepping on the toes of the cities here. But he's trying to pull what John Horgan did in 2020 during COVID. Lowest voter turnout ever in British Columbia. And that's what Eby's trying to do. His record...
0: Shade. It's terrible.
13: Abysmal.
0: It's horrible. Well, Rob, I know. I appreciate it. Yeah, it's awful. That's what I'm saying. Present a viable option for the voters, and I think you got a pretty good shot. But he mentioned something, too. You know, I mean, the Conservatives need to come back to the center. I think Conservatives are learning this. We see Poilievre sort of course-correcting and stuff, but that's what Alex was talking about, too, is Finley just took the party out of that sweet spot where you can attract the most people. You want the big tent. Instead, the tent got smaller.
12: And I do think that one has to perhaps learn from the fact that KLF was the quote-unquote grassroots darling. I've worked in grassroots politics for all my life, but real grassroots politics, not a kind of brand that has become, I think, to the centrist voter, borderline Trumpian. I do think that there is an opportunity here to maybe learn that it would have been okay to pick someone who codes... you know, thoughtful and a bit more towards the center as opposed to one who was seeking to kick people out of the tent or who would drive them away. It is a delicate political ecosystem in BC, as it is in Canada, as you know, a social license one has to be careful with. And I think that there was a lack of care in this case where a bunch of good people were shown the exits and in came a few bozos, and it aged poorly immediately, and now the game has to be quote-unquote uniting the right, because people are prepared to vote for anyone but David Eby. But you have to show them, I think, a temperament and a leader and perhaps just an interim leader who's going to inspire some confidence there.
0: Yeah, exactly. Get an interim leader in there that'll inspire some confidence. And I think he's still got a shot. We'll see. We'll see if Eby actually calls it. And some of you on the text line pointing out this has happened before. Of course it's happened before. Politicians will call an election when they have the greatest advantage. But usually there's a limit to it. And it's like, we don't want to jump in right here. Okay, enough about BC politics. Let's talk about Alberta when we come back right after this.
11: 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Coming up on Icy Road Drivers. 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
0: Forever Canadian has now announced that they have registered as a third-party advertiser for the upcoming referendum, particularly Question 10. This is something that's been talked about with this campaign for a good long while, and Thomas Lukaszczyk, the organizer, has said, no, it doesn't apply to them. And it wasn't him who said it. It was Elections Alberta who said, no, the rules that determine when somebody is a third-party advertiser and subject to all kinds of rules don't apply to Forever Canadian. And if you remember why, Lukaszczyk said all along he was starting a petition, not for a referendum, but for MLAs to vote on the matter in the legislature. Okay? So now, a month out, he says the focus of his group has now changed.
21: As of this moment, Forever Canadian is officially entering the arena of a third-party advertiser, and we will encourage all supporters and all Albertans to choose option A on question number 10, meaning we choose for Alberta to stay in Canada, and we do not want any more referenda.
0: Okay, so he says, as of this moment, the goal of our movement has changed, and we are now going to be asking Albertans to vote to stay in Alberta. Question 10. He says they got to do it because the waters have become so muddied that people don't know what to do on referendum day.
21: Our volunteers, as they are door knocking, handing out lawn signs, we're feeding back information to our campaign headquarters, telling us that a lot of people don't know how to answer question number 10. It is a non-binary question. It gives you option A and B, and people didn't know how to answer. So now we will be sharing with Albertans what the proper way of answering that question is if you want Alberta to stay in Canada.
0: Okay, so at this point, he's heard from door knockers, he's heard from people that are working with the organization that there's confusion. Now, here's the question, and this is what people have been saying for a long, long time. What are you knocking on the doors for? Like, what is the campaign being based about, if not to encourage Albertans to vote to stay? Like, is there anybody out there that isn't unclear on what the Forever Canadian movement is all about. I don't think so. So I think it'll be interesting to see what they do differently today from yesterday, because they, according to Lukaszek, now must act as a third-party advertiser. He actually says they've been registered as one for about 2 months now, 3 months, actually. But now things are different. Lori Williams says the difference between what they have been doing and what they're about to do is probably going to be pretty difficult for most people to discern. And I would think so.
21: As of right now, now that I have said how Albertans, in my opinion, should be voting on this question, we have automatically entered into the realm of third-party advertising, which means that we will have to now declare every week our fundraising and our expenditures as they pertain to third-party advertising on question number 10.
0: Yeah, and I think the argument all along, and it's been raised by many, many people, is it should have been like that right from the beginning. But Lukaszek is saying no, because we weren't actively campaigning on one side or the other. Corey Morgan, who is, he founded the Pathway to Independence, which is a third-party advertiser in favor of separation, said, and Mr. Lukaszek's been playing pretty cute with the wordage of the legislation indefinitely, at the least. He's been violating the spirit of the legislation of disclosure and campaign limits throughout this thing. And I think that's probably fair. Like, okay, if technically you haven't crossed any lines, we all know what the movement's been about, right? Chris in Edmonton, you're on the air. Hey, Chris.
1: Yeah, I mean, this is, who's he trying to fool here? I mean, what were they doing before? It was a Forever campaign.
0: It was.
1: So what they need to do is go back right from the beginning of their Forever Canada campaign and disclose.
0: Chris, you're breaking up.
1: Sorry.
0: Go back to the beginning and disclose, you were saying?
1: Yes, because they've been doing it right from day one, okay? Disclose the financial contributions that were made.
0: Okay, Chris, you keep breaking
1: right,
0: up.
1: Sorry,
0: you're breaking up there a little bit, but I think we got your point.
1: Disclose the financial contributions that were made on a weekly basis right from day one, and then they'll be compliant with the legislation.
0: Yeah, oh yeah, Chris, I think that might be a conversation. And I will say this, though, Chris. Elections Alberta has put out a statement saying they had not engaged in referendum advertising. They say that the advertising must relate to the... So, I mean, he does have the support of Elections Alberta in what he's saying. It's not just him saying it. Elections Alberta has agreed with him.
1: And therein lies the problem. Because Elections Alberta is not being neutral. And that's a big problem.
0: Yeah, I mean, okay, yeah, Chris, I think you can make that argument. At the very least, we're splitting hairs about what this is supposed to be and what this is supposed to do. Elections Alberta has said he's not engaged in referendum advertising, said it must relate to a specific referendum question, must be advertising, meaning paid, and must attempt to persuade an elector to vote in a particular way with respect to that referendum question. And to their knowledge, they're saying that hasn't happened yet. Okay, but I think we all knew the goal, the thrust of the movement, didn't we? 780-451-8800-403-974-8255. We're back right after this.

0: 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And the returning All-Stars who still want more.
1: 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Let's go!
0: McDavid, Draisaitl, Anderson, Babcock. 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
13: From the National Newsroom of the Canadian Press, I'm Karen Rebo. Several seniors were arrested on Tuesday and charged with trespassing on Parliament Hill as they called for stronger government action to address climate change. Members of a self-described climate caravan protesting outside Parliament's West Block tried to deliver hundreds of photos and stories about the effects of wildfires and flooding to MPs' desks in the House of Commons. They were denied entry to the building and refused to clear the doors. Eric Schiller was one of the protesters.
10: I mean, it's not easy for the politicians to stand up and say, okay, let's get off the fossil fuel chain.
13: The Protective Service said 11 people were arrested. Caravan members plan to hold a rally today with music, theater, and costumes on a lawn just west of Parliament Hill. In his UN speech yesterday, U.S. President Donald Trump said Iran could either choose peace or annihilation. Here's ABC's Lionel Moise.
14: Will a deal be made with Iran that lets them rebuild and create a far greater country than it ever was before? Or do I annihilate the Islamic Republic?
15: An Iranian delegation is in New York for the UN General Assembly. Trump says his team had a three-hour meeting with the delegation. Special envoy Steve Witkoff later saying those talks were indirect.
13: Prime Minister Mark Carney was also at the UNGA but did not address the assembly. He had several one-on-one meetings with world leaders on the sidelines. Voters in British Columbia will head to the polls on October 24th after provincial NDP leader David Eby Tuesday called a snap election. It comes as the provincial political scene undergoes some breakneck restructuring within the BC Conservative Party. Eby called on Tuesday for a fire break against both President Trump's trade war and Trump-style politics.
16: When you smell smoke, you don't sit and wait to see what happens next. You act. You prepare. You build a fire break. And that is exactly what we need to do now.
13: Eby faces criticism from opposition parties and municipal leaders for calling the election as municipalities campaign for local elections already taking place October 17th in BC. The Polaris Music Prize was handed out last night at Toronto's Massey Hall, and this year's top hardware was given to a mysterious Quebec rock duo for both their second album and for a song. Angine de Poitrine are masked musicians known for their microtonal sound, who dress in polka dot outfits and claim to be extraterrestrials from another planet. About 200 music industry experts selected the couplet from among 10 nominees to win the $30,000 prize for the year's Best Canadian Album for their Volume 2. The duo also took home the $10,000 Polaris Song Prize for the track Fabienne. This is the Canadian Press. In sports, Max Scherzer will get the start in the first game of a day-night doubleheader today as the Toronto Blue Jays wrap up a series in Baltimore against the Orioles. Former Toronto starter Chris Bassitt will take the mound for Baltimore. Last night's game was rained out. Both teams are chasing the American League's final wild card berth. Toronto is four games back of the White Sox and Baltimore is five back. The Cleveland Guardians had a 3-2 win over Boston last night to maintain their slim lead in the AL Central. The Tampa Bay Rays beat the Yankees 6-1 last night to clinch the American League East title. In NBA news, recently reacquired star Kawhi Leonard has reportedly signed a two-year contract extension worth $115 million with the Toronto Raptors. And the WNBA's Toronto Tempo fell to the Chicago Sky last night for their seventh loss in a row. Toronto has one game left in its inaugural season. From the Canadian Press, I'm Karen Rebo.
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18: Hey, it's been announced that if you want to, you can now go on, we were speaking of Elections Alberta a moment ago, you can now go to their website, put in your address, and they'll tell you where you need to go vote on October the 19th. Now, they're also going to start sending out where to vote cards in the mail. Those should be arriving soon. They announced that they're going to be setting up 310 polling stations for the advanced voting period. Okay, so referendum day is the 19th. But they are going to set up advanced voting polls, 310 of them starting October 13th, and they'll be up until October the 17th. So you can advance vote at any polling station. Doesn't have to be your riding. They say they're expecting record voter turnout for this thing on the 19th. And as you know, the 10th question is the one about starting the process towards a binding referendum. You have until the end of this week to apply for a mail-in ballot. Okay, time's running out. You have until Friday to do that, so they have time to process it, turn it around, and get it out to you. They said last week already they have received over 500,000 applications for mail-in ballots. Already 500,000 have been received. Maya Hanrahan is with Elections Alberta and says this, they've never seen anything like this before.
19: in the 2023 provincial general election, we had just 59,589 special ballot requests. So we are getting close to that 10 times amount of requests now.
18: We'll probably see 10 times the normal number of mail-in ballots requested. And they're still trying to staff up. This is the issue that we've been told about. Like, I don't know in terms of when we get results and how the process goes day of. They had said at one point they wanted 60,000 people hired to conduct this election next month.
19: With 27,000 confirmed as hired. So I think that's a really incredible turnout so far, and to see so many Albertans stepping forward to work this event. And to put that into context, we had a bit over 13,000 election officers working the 2023 provincial general election. What we're really focusing on at the moment is those areas that do need more applications. So we want to make sure every electoral division have the workers that they need. So some of those areas that are needing more applications include places like Peace River, Carson Siksika, Lesser Slave Lake, Fort McMurray, Table Warner, Grand Prairie, to name a few. And we're especially looking at more applications in those more rural areas.
18: So, yeah, if you're still looking, if you're still thinking, they'll keep doing this right down until they run out of time to hire them. They have to. They absolutely have to.
19: So we're going to be hiring right up until the referendum. So we are definitely encouraging more applications. We'd love to see some more. However many people we have, we will run the referendum with that.
18: So they have to. They have to run the referendum with however many they have. But, yeah, if you're looking for something to do, make a few bucks, there is still an opportunity there. So that raises the question. We were talking about this last week. Like, typically, I would do a show on an election night, right? That's sort of a media staple. You always do an election night show. However, what would that look like now in terms of, we don't know when we're going to get these results. How many staffers are they going to have? How is that going to work out? How many people are going to be there? How long might it take to actually get us the results?
19: Well, so we are required, as you said, to release the unofficial results within 48 hours of close of voting. So what that will look like is when voting locations close, we'll start that count, and it's a continuous 48-hour count with shift work. As you said, we need to focus on making sure it's accurate, so that's definitely the priority. And we will continue to count the ballots until all of the ballots are counted.
20: And the mail-in ballots are not counted early, right? They're counted when the polls close the same night.
19: Well, actually, those are started at 5 p.m. on the close of, on election night. So special ballots and as well as advance ballots will all be counted from 5 p.m.
18: So, yeah, I don't know. I don't know when we're going to see those results come through. But few deadlines for you there. Okay, Friday, if you want a mail-in ballot, you need to apply by Friday. You can start advance voting October 13th to 17th. Election day is the 19th. They have 48 hours to count the ballots, count the votes, and get us some results. And they'll try their hardest. Grant in Calgary, you're on the air. Hi, Grant.
21: Hi, Shay. How are you?
18: Good. How are you doing?
21: Good. Thanks again for the prostate man van last week. That was a great program.
18: Yeah, it was fantastic. And, 11 guys in Edmonton. I still haven't seen the Calgary numbers, but 11 guys in Edmonton found out that they had somewhat elevated levels and needed to follow up with their doc.
21: Well, there you go. Another reason to get tested.
18: Absolutely, yeah.
21: Anyways, two questions, I guess.
18: Yeah.
21: First of all, we applied for the mail ballot at least 4 weeks ago and still have not received anything.
18: Okay.
21: If some reason or another we don't get that ballot, are we still able to go to the either advanced voting or our polling station?
18: I don't know, because you're going to be on the list as having applied, Grant, so I don't know for sure. Now, what I would recommend you do, did you get an email confirming they'd received your application? Okay. On there should be a link that you can click on that will give you a status update. I applied too. I don't remember when I applied, to be honest with you. My wife checked yesterday, and they've been approved, and they were mailed out on Friday. So we're expecting we're going to get ours today. But they'll sort of give you a status update as you go along there.
21: Right on. Okay.
18: So try that.
21: Good.
18: First.
21: Yeah.
18: And then maybe they'll be able to let you know where you're at, right?
21: Right on.
18: Okay, yeah, good luck. Let us know. Sarah, you you and Johnny applied, and Johnny got his and you didn't, correct?
1: Yeah, Johnny applied after me, too.
18: Oh, really?
1: Yeah.
18: It's because you're a problem. You're probably on a list.
1: I could be on a list somewhere.
18: Have you got it yet?
1: No, I hadn't as of yesterday. I'm kind of wondering if, because I just changed the address on my license, if maybe it got sent to my parents' old mailing address?
18: Well, on the voter, well, did you have to put it into the website?
1: Well, into the website, I put my current address for the mailing address.
18: But on the voters list?
1: But on the voters list, I'm wondering if maybe I was registered still in the old mailing area. So my parents are checking, too.
18: Okay, yeah, that could be. How long have you been waiting, do you know?
1: What?
18: How long did you wait, did you know? Like, how long ago did you apply?
1: I want to say the 11th.
18: What number is today?
1: Today is the 22nd.
18: That's pretty good.
1: Yeah.
18: When did I apply? Trish said I applied on, like...
1: The 3rd.
18: 3rd?
1: Yeah.
18: And she said ours are in the mail on the 17th, so maybe it's a two-week window?
1: Well, mine has said that it's mailed. When I check it, it's mailed. So it's it's either in my parents' mailbox for some reason, they screwed it up and ended up there, or it's still coming to mine.
18: Now, you say if you don't get your ballot, you don't get crossed off. How do they know?
1: Well, apparently, if you don't mail back your ballot, this is what I was reading, and I'll see if I can find the website to confirm it, but apparently, if you don't mail back the ballot,
18: yeah,
1: you're not marked down as having voted, so okay. You can still go to advance or regular polls.
18: Okay. And as we heard from an election worker last week, this is why when we do report the numbers on election night, they're listed as unofficial results.
1: Yeah.
18: Because they'll go back through and make sure that if somebody panicked and didn't think their mail-in got in time and went and voted in person, they'll make sure that nobody's been duplicated and stuff.
1: Yeah. That's what I was understanding.
18: I wonder what's going to happen on election night, on referendum night. Like, when we're going to get results. It's going to be chaos. There's no question about that. But we try and answer as many questions as we can. But Elections Alberta has a pretty thorough website. It's pretty impressive. Well, go to their website, and I'm sure a lot of your questions will be answered. And you can email people there and ask questions and things like that. So that's your best course of action. But in the meantime, I'm still waiting for mine. It was mailed on the 17th, so I assume it's going to show up soon. And the only reason I got that is I don't want to stand in line. I'm busy. I got things to do. I don't want to be standing in line for, I don't know how long it's going to be on the 19th. And that could discourage people. I think that's part of the risk. I think that's why a lot of people are saying, you know what, I'm just going to apply ahead of time.
1: But maybe because so many people applied ahead, it won't be as bad.
18: Maybe not.
1: Because a lot of people, I think, applied to get the mail-in.
18: 520,000.
1: Yeah.
18: I mean, that's, I don't know how many people you're going to expect to turn out. Like, let's say 2 million turn out to vote. That'd be like... probably 66% turnout, I would think, right? Because I don't know how many eligible there are in Alberta. It's got to be somewhere around 3 million, I would guess, something like that. So I don't know. We'll see how many. They're saying it's going to be a huge turnout, and it's going to be a lot of people. So that's what I decided. I'm just going to do the advance ballot, and I don't have to worry about standing in line that day. 780-451-8800-403-974-8255. Quick break. We'll be back right after this.
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12: All right, taking a look at the text line here. A lot of people are going through the process of trying to get the ballot. Somebody here says they applied on July 28th and got it yesterday. Holy cow. Another listener, I applied August 31st. I got mine Friday last week. That's Bill in Calgary. On the ballot, there's a declaration that you haven't voted yet. If you don't send it back or get it, you can still vote in person. So there you go. This person says, I contacted Elections Alberta. Yes, you can go to either the advanced or regular voting day if you chose not to use the special ballot. They said, don't take it to the polling station, though. If you do receive it and choose not to use it, your name and your number will not be crossed off if you don't send it back. Okay, so there you go. If you don't get the special ballot or you don't fill out a special ballot and election day rolls around, yes, we're being told by people that have checked that you can go and vote. Okay. This listener says, I applied for the advanced voting package September 3rd. According to the link in the email I received, the application was approved on the 9th, mailed out on the 16th. As of yesterday, the 21st, still nothing in the mailbox. I'm hoping for today. Yeah, that's roughly the same timeline as me. The 3rd, I don't know when it was approved, mailed out 17th, not 16th. Haven't seen it yet, but who knows, maybe it will arrive. And then we're hearing from people, and there were some news stories about this, where there was one couple who... one of them got all 10 of the ballots in her package, and I think it was the husband who got one out of the 10. So it's not a perfect system, but they're really, really, I mean, over a half million of them so far. Here's another lesson. I applied on August 19th, and they're telling me I'm not even approved yet. In addition to that, I registered to vote and updated my address and all my information. I've checked two separate occasions that I wasn't registered to vote, so I don't know what's going on. Yeah, I would call Elections Alberta. There was a bunch of stuff online yesterday on Twitter, right? People saying, I entered an address from Ontario and approved it. Well, they didn't approve it. They put you in the process, but we'll go, like, this is the approval, and it takes days. It's not instant. It's not instant to get through the application process. And here's the other thing. The whole mail-in ballot system is designed for people who can't vote that day because they're not there. Like, there's people all over the world that are Alberta residents and citizens that won't be there, so they've applied for a mail-in ballot, and they may be spending the winter in Phoenix. They may be, you know, that's what mail-in ballots are for, so the mailing address, as long as you're an Alberta resident, you can prove it. The address doesn't have to be in Alberta. It's kind of the whole point. Howie in Calgary, you're on the air. Hi, Howie.
13: Hey, Shay. Thanks for taking my call.
12: Hey.
13: I don't know why they don't just mail everybody a ballot and be done with it. I think you get a lot more people actually
12: voting. That's an idea. They're going to be sending out mail. They're going to be sending out where to vote cards to everybody, right?
13: What's it costing to do the back and forth if you want to do this or if you want to do that? You got to have all these people involved. There's the whole snail trail of getting things done.
12: That's not a bad idea.
13: Mail every single person a ballot. If you want to mail it in, mail it in. Or if you want to bring it in and cast it in a voting station, then do that.
12: Howie, I like the way you think. That's not a bad idea. You're mailing out voter cards to everybody anyway. Why not go ahead and include the voting package? It's going to cost a little more. You're going to have to... why not? I like that. That's good thinking, Howie. That might make sense. And

0: And again, people can use it if they want. If they don't want to, they can go in and vote. I don't know. I'm more interested, like I say, in when we're actually going to find out when there is, like, when are the results going to be released? I think that may take a while. Now, Daniel Smith has been asked some questions about this. We were talking about Thomas Lukaszczyk earlier. He's now registered as a third-party advertiser, and he's going to openly campaign in favor, which is somehow different from what he was doing before, regardless. Premier Smith has been asked repeatedly lately because some members of her own party have said that the United Conservative Party said they're sort of muting some of the advertising. The advertising isn't necessarily about the referendum question on separation. She's not focusing on that, and she had promised that she would be vocally and vehemently pushing in favor of Alberta staying in Canada. But this is what she said yesterday about the advertising. She's talking, they're asking her specifically about the advertising. It doesn't really talk much about the vote to stay.
1: The nine questions that the government has put forward are what we were providing more information to the public on, because I don't see anybody actually doing any campaigning on either side of any of those, and that's the whole reason for the referendum, is the nine questions that I'm seeking a mandate on.
0: Now, you're seeking the mandate. That may be your whole reason for the referendum. You might be the only person in the province of Alberta who thinks that's the whole reason we're having the referendum. I think if you asked anybody in the province of Alberta what the referendum is on October the 19th, you won't find one who would come back and say it's about the nine questions that you want a mandate for. Not one. Every single person you ask will say it's a referendum on whether or not Alberta should separate from Canada or start the process to separate. The word separate is going to come up. I think most Albertans I've talked to have no idea. You're right, have no idea what those other nine questions are about, why they're being asked, what difference it will make when they vote on them. People don't care about them. She does, and she said she wants a mandate on it. But to stand up and to say that's the whole reason we're having a referendum, well, I don't think most Albertans are aware of that. I think most Albertans are under the assumption we're doing this because the question before Albertans is whether or not they remain in Canada. The rest of those questions are, yes, she thinks they're important, but I was very surprised to hear her say that's the whole reason we're having the referendum, and that's why we're running the advertising, is to provide clarity, because nobody else is talking about them. Nobody else is talking about it because nobody else cares about them. And you blew it all up by putting forward the separation question, which everybody cares about. So it's not surprising that we're in this position. Darren in Calgary are on the air. Hey, Darren.
2: Morning, Jay. I found this a few weeks ago. It's an order in council.
0: Okay.
2: That was signed on May 28, 2026. This is about mail-in, sorry.
0: Okay. Hold on a minute, so you're going to have to hurry.
2: Yeah, the Lieutenant General put this on there, and there's a, I don't know, rule or law. The referendum is not to be conducted by mail-in ballots.
0: Okay, I'm going to look into that. It sounds like utter nonsense to me, Darren, but I will look into it, and I'm just going to come out and say no. I don't think so, because we are doing it by mail-in ballot. That's the first I've heard of that. I will look into it, but I'm a little bit skeptical of that claim. Okay, we're going to have to take a break. When we come back, we're going to switch gears. A new StatsCan housing survey came out this week. More than a quarter of Canadians are living in housing that has been deemed unaffordable. There's a threshold. Like, this is how much of your income your housing should cost. And over a quarter of Canadians are well past it. So what do you do? We'll talk about that after this.

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1: Yesterday, StatsCan put out their latest Canadian housing survey. It sort of looks into the state of affairs for Canadians in this country when it comes to housing and the cost of housing in particular. And they determined in their study that almost a quarter of Canadians, 23.5% of Canadian households, are living in housing deemed unaffordable. Now, what does that mean? It means you're spending 30% or more of your income on shelter. Now, these numbers go back to 2024. My expectation is they've gotten worse, right? Has things gotten better? Maybe a bit. I don't know. But that is up from 2022 when it was 22%. And renters are the ones getting hit hardest here, right? Homeowners, 17%. Renters, 33%. What do you do? what do you do? It's tough, right? I mean, this is not something that you can just sort of overlook. You've got to have a place to live. So we're going to chat with Bruce Sellery. Now, Bruce is the CEO of Credit Canada about this whole report and where to go from here. Bruce, thanks for joining us. Appreciate your time.
12: It is my pleasure, and I can answer your first question. It's worse.
1: Okay,
12: Is it worse? I don't know. It's worse.
1: Because I've heard some housing costs have started to come down. We've seen some rents drop, but I imagine not enough to offset what we've seen as a steady climb for years, right?
12: Here's why I can say this with some conviction is it's called the mortgage renewal wave. And it is to say that people renew their, not everybody renews their mortgage within a year, but about 25% of Canadian mortgage holders renew every year. You know, it's about what it is. And if you're renewing in 2025 and you had a really, really low rate back in 2001, you're paying more in terms of your monthly payment. And that's just jammed people. It's been really, really, really tough.
1: I mean, when you see those numbers, Bruce, as a guy who deals with personal finance and credit and all the rest of this stuff, and you've got a quarter of Canadians that are basically not underwater, but they're in a situation where their houses, it's taking too much of the monthly income. I mean, that's troubling, right?
12: Yeah, it is troubling, and it is reflective of what I hear anecdotally. It's reflective of what we hear on our phone lines. Like, Credit Canada counsels tens of thousands of people a year. Yeah. They call us and say, like, what do we do? The debt I can't manage. And a big part of that is what amounts to a fixed cost on their house. So that's the mortgage and the property taxes and the insurance. Those things don't change much. What is variable is how much you spend at the grocery store and how much you spend on other discretionary things. But people are having an exceedingly difficult time making ends meet.
1: So what do you do, Bruce? Like, when you get those calls, because like you say, this isn't my, just skip it for a month. Just catch up. No, you can't. You absolutely can't. I mean, not when you're talking about housing. What is the alternative? What's the solution?
12: Yeah. So the solution is people are going to like roll their eyes and probably throw a crumpled up piece of paper at the radio, but is to give a cold hard look at your numbers. And Credit Canada did our own research to see how clear are Canadians on the number that they pay each month on the housing costs. And it is really low. Like, a lot of people have no idea. So the first thing is to know your numbers. And what I mean by that is you're going to take a piece of paper, you're going to take a napkin, you're going to take a spreadsheet, and you're going to put in the number that your after-tax income as a family represents to you. So there's, and maybe it's, you know, you've got two people in the household, maybe you've got a side hustle. What's the income? And then second, where do you spend your money every month? And there is the mortgage and the property taxes and the, you know, groceries and the insurance and the kids' activities and all those things. Because if it's not on a piece of paper, it is exceedingly difficult to figure out what to do to move the needle. You have this intangible or abstract feeling that things aren't going well, but you don't really know because you don't have visibility to the numbers. So put it all on a piece of paper and then look and see where's, you know, what's costing most of my income? How much has that moved? The second step, the second thing to do is to brainstorm some things that you could do differently. And for some people, that's income. Like, there's, you're like, oh, you know, I work in a job where I could take an extra shift. And then for some people, there's no way to move the income lever. It's all about expenses. What could you do? And I'm being very clear here in the word I've chosen: brainstorm. You're not committing to anything. You're just like, I don't know, could I take an international student in to live in my basement? Could I rent out my parking spot? Could I sell my car? What could I do? And then the third step is when you actually commit to change. And the reason the brainstorming is so critical is it allows you to be a little bit creative without promising you're going to never order DoorDash again, right? So have that creativity to think outside the box a little bit and then see what's the two or three things you're going to commit to change that will actually make a difference.
1: You know, when you sit down, you sit down, you take a look at those numbers, and this is all after tax income. This is take home pay.
12: Yeah.
1: Where do you want to be when it comes to housing? When do you look at it and say, oh, wait a minute, we're paying too much. Like, we're out of step with where we need to be. That number is about 30%, right?
12: Yeah. There is, I have a real tough time with the rule of thumb itself, because in practice, it is very difficult to apply nationally.
1: Yeah.
12: So if you're in central Edmonton, it is very different than if you're somewhere rural. Like, it just costs a different amount of money, not necessarily less. It just costs a different amount of money. If you're working for a big corporation or you're in the oil sands making big money, it is a very different situation than someone who is barely eking out a living in a quick service restaurant somewhere, right? So I don't know, honestly, how helpful the rule of thumb is. And I think for a lot of people, it can be just super disempowering. You're like, listen, I bought this house. It's the first time I've ever owned a house. I'm just trying to figure things out. And in my case, for this period of time, it's going to be a heck of a lot more than 30%.
1: Yeah.
12: Oh, well, I'm just going to make other trade-offs. So we want to make sure that people don't feel invalidated just because of some made-up percentage rule of thumb.
1: You know, it kind of struck me, and I don't know if it makes a difference or if it matters at all. The renters, 33.7% of renters were more likely than owners, 17.4%, to live in unaffordable housing. So we talk so much about the cost of home ownership, but if you do have home ownership, you're less likely to be in an unaffordable housing situation.
12: Yeah. And there's so many things to read into that headline. I mean, one of the hypotheses I'd have is that lower income earners may be more likely to be renters.
1: Sure.
12: Because for some, you know, they haven't been able to save for a down payment, or they've been moving around a lot, or they're a newcomer to Canada, et cetera. So I think what's really hard for renters today in 2026 is they don't have a lot of power over what that rent is. And if rents are hiked, then that can put an added burden on people. Whereas a homeowner, as brutal and horrendous as that mortgage payment is, there is some certainty. If they're in a fixed rate mortgage and they renewed a couple of years ago, they know what that payment is going to be. Now, the one asterisk I'd apply is the renter doesn't have to do anything when the dishwasher breaks down. The roof repair is not the responsibility of the renter. And so the homeowner can be hit with a lot of irregular expenses.
1: Yeah.
12: Like, I was okay when it was just the mortgage, and now it's the dishwasher and the furnace and the leaky roof.
1: Last one here. Expectation, I think, obviously, Bruce, it's not getting any better, right? Like, don't wait for this. Oh, this is going to get better, because it's not getting any better, right? I mean, we're seeing
12: it's not getting any better.
1: Interest rates, rents, everything keeps going up.
12: Yep. This is the world that we're in. Here's where I have two thoughts on that. One is focus on your circle of control. So there's a lot going on in the news right now. A lot, geopolitically, tariffs, trade war, job market, stock market, blah, blah, blah. Focus on your circle of control, which is this analyze, brainstorm, change, looking at your numbers. The second thing I would do, and by the way, I'm about to say something that is, people are going to, again, throw more paper at the, maybe a rock at the radio, is let's think over the course of history about where we are in 2026. And I am old enough to remember the dot-com crash, the high unemployment of the 80s. I'm not old enough to have paid a mortgage in the 80s at 18%. But people who have a sense of history will say, actually, in 2026, things are pretty great. They're pretty great. This is not the Great Depression. This is not the challenges of the 80s or 90s when unemployment reached 10%, 15%. And so I think there is a level to which we could be grateful for what we have for many people in this country at this time. Let's not lose that thought either.
1: Fair enough. Bruce, thanks for the chat. I appreciate your time, sir.
12: It is my pleasure.
1: Have a great day. Bruce Ellery.
12: Take care.
1: CEO of Credit Canada. He also hosts a podcast, Moo La La, Money Made Simple. If you want to check it out, if you want to... I get it. That's one of those ones, right? Like, we talk about, you know, the cost of food. We talk about the cost of housing. Those are the essentials. And if you're in a position where the numbers just don't make sense, there's not much you can do. 780-451-8800, 403-974-8255. Let me take a quick break. We'll be back right after this.
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1: Coming up a little bit later, we're going to have a chat with... we've been looking around for somebody to sort of give us their insight on the whole AI thing. And we found somebody. He's a robotics and artificial intelligence professor in the UK. And just sort of, what does he think about all this, right? I mean, if you've been following along with this story, it can get pretty... scary pretty fast that we're actually going to see humanity gone within a number of years. Some people say within a few years, some people say it could be longer, other people say it'll never happen. This is the thing. The reality when it comes to artificial intelligence is nobody really knows for sure. And that's one of the issues is we don't know. The stuff moves so quickly and changes so fast. What's reality today could very well be entirely different tomorrow. So we just need to try and deal with that. So we'll have that conversation coming up a little bit later. We're also going to talk municipal politics. A couple things we're going to get into here. What is the province's responsibility with certain things? You've probably seen the stories of the prisoners dropped off in Alberta, in Edmonton, Chinatown, from provincial jails and correctional facilities and just sort of good luck. I don't know what else the obligation is. You've done your time. You're free to go. I mean, they give you a ride into the city. But then it becomes part of this question about provincial jurisdiction corrections, provincial jurisdictions, mental health, addictions, all these sorts of things, and we see it falling to municipalities. So how do we handle that? And then there's a bunch of other conversations we're going to get into with Jeff Davison and Michael Walters coming up in a little bit here. I wanted to give you an update. This is something we've been watching, Sarah. Have you heard the latest? Just when I thought I got him to fall in love again. Have you heard the news?
2: I don't pay attention to Ella.
1: You should.
2: I don't like her music.
1: What?
2: I don't know.
1: How dare you?
2: It's too twangy for me.
1: Wow. Wow, wow.
2: Little yeehaw.
1: This is Jews in Texas. Ella Langley's Jews in Texas, which is now the longest running number one single in the history of recorded music. 23 weeks at the top spot on Billboard's Hot 100, surpassing Mariah Carey's All I Want for Christmas, which took multiple years at number one to accumulate 22 weeks at number one. She's done 23 in a row. It has received almost a billion streams. It's at 911 million in the United States, 1.26 billion globally. It is far and away 2026's biggest hit. You have songs of the summer, you have songs of the year, you have this, I don't know. Like I say, it's the biggest selling single in the history of Billboard, like the longest running number one. She's been nominated for literally every award at the Country Music Awards ceremony coming up. She's sort of taken over. She's taken the country world by storm. I'm a big Ella fella. I like Ella. I'm a big fan of Ella. I know Sarah's not, but she'll come around. You just haven't spent enough time with it, Sarah. If you listen to Ella, and if you watch a lot of Ella videos, You'll fall in love.
2: Country music just doesn't do it for me.
1: I hated country
2: music. I know you did.
1: I used to have a visceral reaction. Country music used to make me violent. I'd get angry because I had girlfriends and Trish who loved country music and would play country music. And I just couldn't tolerate it. I couldn't stand it. But something happened to me probably about... I'll tell you what happened to me. Chris Stapleton happened to me.
2: But he's not really country.
1: He's not, but he was my introduction to country music.
2: Yeah, that's fair.
1: Because, I like Johnny Cash. Always have.
2: Really?
1: Big fan of Willie Nelson, but I never really listened to their music much.
2: Yeah.
1: A few songs. Chris Stapleton had a radio station on Sirius XM, the Chris Stapleton station.
2: Yeah.
1: So it would be his music and then some of his favorite music. And I came to find people like Larry Fleet on there. Love Larry Fleet. You would hate Larry Fleet.
2: I think you might have had a stroke or something.
1: And I don't know. And then I just sort of rolled that into Ella.
2: Yeah, I don't know. I like the Chris Stapleton style country. Like, I can do that.
1: Because it's barely country.
2: Well, that's the thing. It's more, would you say bluegrass?
1: Bluesy rock almost.
2: Yeah,
1: White Horse, which is one of Chris Stapleton's biggest songs, that's a straight-up rock and roll song. I don't care what anybody says.
2: Yeah. No, I do enjoy him. And I like country artists who are like him.
1: Unless, I don't like the... If anybody says the word koozie, I'm out.
2: What about beer?
1: Well, that's almost impossible.
2: Truck?
1: No, I'm good with the truck.
2: We're good with the truck. Okay.
1: Yeah, Larry Fleet has a lot of songs about his truck.
2: Okay.
1: He talks about his truck. Chris Stapleton will sing about his truck sometimes, too.
2: Okay.
1: But if they talk about a koozie and grabbing a beer and hanging out on a boat, I start to get a little bit...
2: The bro country?
1: Yeah, that's what I don't
2: like. Yeah, like the pop country?
1: Did you hear what Chris Stapleton did this week?
2: No.
1: This is crazy. You know Tom Petty and the Heartbreakers?
2: Yeah.
1: Tom Petty, of course, passed away, so the Heartbreakers haven't done anything since. Until this week, where Chris Stapleton stepped in and he was Tom Petty. They did a bunch of shows.
2: Oh, he would be good as Tom Petty.
1: Oh, he'd be fantastic as Tom Petty. He went out and did a bunch of shows with the Heartbreakers, singing their music and doing the Tom Petty part.
2: Kind of like what... Adam Lambert did with Queen.
1: Exactly.
2: Yeah, I like
1: exactly.
2: that.
1: Exactly.
2: Yeah.
1: And Chris Stapleton stepped in and did a couple of tunes with Guns N' Roses, Sarah. This is what I'm talking about. He's not country and western, this guy.
2: He can do anything.
1: He can do anything.
2: He's a talented dude.
1: He's so good. He's absolutely phenomenal.
2: And Ella's talented, too. She's got a beautiful voice, so I'll give her that. I just don't like that style. I think if she sang something else, I might be into her.
1: Well, she's got some. I'll send you some of her tunes. She's got some rock ones now. I'll send you some. Mm-hmm. I got to learn you. You're a troubled youth. I have to try and set you on the right path. But, you know, this is going to upset you. But, you know, some country and western singer. I don't know what her name is. But she's buddies with Ella. And she's a pretty big name.
2: Lainey Wilson?
1: No. Miranda.
2: Oh, Miranda Lambert?
1: Miranda Lambert.
2: Yeah. I don't mind her.
1: Is she twangy?
2: Yeah, a little.
1: But she's a pretty big star, though, right?
2: Yeah, she is.
1: Ella phoned her when she got nominated for the 9 awards.
2: Yeah.
1: And Miranda said, I have to figure out what to wear to get beat by Ella in every single category at the Country Music Awards. Yeah. But Ella phoned her and said, what is going on? I don't know how to make sense of this. And Miranda Lambert said, neither do I. Why don't you phone Taylor? Like, this is Taylor Swift level stuff that's happening.
2: It's cool for her, isn't it?
1: Oh, it's got to be crazy. It's neat. If you go on her social media, there's videos of her like 2-3 years ago.
2: Yeah.
1: There's one with one of her friends who she brings out on stage sometime when she's at home to sing a song that they duet on. And it's them sitting at a Holiday Inn in Florida on the beach. And there's like 4 people there singing the song, and then they cut to her and her friends singing that song in a stadium of 60,000 people now.
2: Riley Green?
1: No, it's not the guy. It's not Riley Green. It's a girl.
2: Because they do a song together, don't they?
1: They do a bunch together.
2: Yeah.
1: They do a bunch together, yeah. Some good ones, too. So, I don't know, Sarah. Get hip. Get cool.
2: Well, she's definitely blown up. It's great for her. I can't do country. I've tried.
1: When does it get to the point where it... Because Taylor Swift broke out of country.
2: Taylor Swift's country wasn't... Well, some of it is. And, I'll admit, some of her older stuff isn't my favorite because it's a little bit on that twangy side.
1: But Ella, she is so country that I don't see a lot of crossover opportunity for her. Not yet, anyway.
2: Well, I could see her joining up with a DJ and doing what all of the young country artists... Yeah, and doing, a pop country kind of thing.
1: She... If you take a look at some of the stuff that's coming out now, she did one with a rapper.
2: Oh, okay.
1: It's awful. I can't remember what his name is. She's done a couple that are pretty rocky that have come out recently.
2: Okay.
1: That have some, you know...
2: So she's trying to grow a little
1: bit. She is. Yeah. She's trying to branch out. But I think her sweet spot is that... It's this. Just when I thought... The biggest song in the history of Billboard music. That's craziness. She's still a kid, too. She's your age, you said, right?
2: Same age as me, yeah.
1: 27 years old, yeah. Wow. Wild.

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20: From the National Newsroom of the Canadian Press, I'm Karen Rebo. U.S. President Donald Trump says American and Iranian officials met for 3 hours Tuesday, shortly after he had threatened in his speech to the U.N. General Assembly that he may annihilate the Islamic Republic if a deal isn't reached soon to end the war in Iran. Trump told reporters about the meeting but offered few details. Prime Minister Mark Carney also attended the opening of this year's U.N. General Assembly. It comes as the world grapples with the U.S. war in Iran and the resulting oil supply shocks. Today, Carney will spend part of his final day at the U.N., meeting up again with European Commission President Ursula von der Leyen for an event to build collaboration around ocean observation.
21: The Ocean Eye International Alliance event will bring together leaders, civil society partners, and UN organizations to build a network to observe and share data around ocean changes and challenges. It comes a week after the European Commission president opened the door to Canada becoming what she called the first associate member of the EU. Carney's emerging role as a key global champion of building alliances and defending multilateralism has brought repeated scorn from U.S. President Donald Trump. The two leaders did not meet at the United Nations General Assembly. Carney says it's an opportunity to meet with other global leaders that he sees less often. Naira Ahmed, The Canadian Press.
20: BC voters will be heading to the polls next month in a snap election, fewer than 2 years into the new Democrats' mandate. NDP leader David Eby has called the election, claiming the threat posed by U.S. President Trump represents an existential moment. Eby says the election is a chance for voters to make a clear choice, building a stronger BC or following what he called a chaotic direction of the province's fractured conservative parties. His opponents soon forged a deal to unite, with seven legislators from Centre BC rejoining the Conservative caucus under interim leader Lorne Dirksen. Dirksen says the party's back together now.
2: We need a government that is strong, united, and willing to fight for our province. And that's exactly what a united Conservative government is going to provide.
20: Election day in BC is October 24th. And new information about the recent cause of death of former heroes and Nashville star actress Hayden Panettiere. ABC's Trevor Ault has more.
9: Investigators say the sudden death of star actress Hayden Panettiere was caused by an accidental overdose. The coroner revealing the 36-year-old died from the toxic effects of a mix of substances: fentanyl, an anti-anxiety drug, a muscle relaxant, and a drug used to treat bipolar disorder.
20: A family source says the coroner's report says Panettiere had been released from a drug rehab center in Malibu weeks before she went into cardiac arrest last month in an apartment complex in Greenville, South Carolina. This is the Canadian Press. In sports, rain kept the Toronto Blue Jays and the Baltimore Orioles off the field Tuesday night in Baltimore. Instead, the two American League East rivals will face each other on Wednesday in a critical day-night doubleheader. Toronto is four games back of the AL's final wildcard berth, and Baltimore's five games back. The Cleveland Guardians had a 3-2 victory over Boston to maintain their slim first-place lead in the American League Central over the Chicago White Sox. The Tampa Bay Rays have clinched their fifth division title with a 6-1 victory over the New York Yankees. The Rays won the AL East for the first time since 2021. In basketball news, Kawhi Leonard is going to be a Toronto Raptor for at least a couple of years. Several media reports saying he has signed a 2-year, $115 million contract extension with the Raptors. And the Toronto Tempo continue their stagger to the end of the WNBA season. Toronto fell to the Chicago Sky. From the Canadian Press, I'm Karen Rebo.
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15: Humanity has always been beset by disasters, whether they've been acts of God or something we somehow brought on ourselves. War, disease, earthquakes, famine, floods, volcanic eruptions, fire, plane crashes, industrial accidents, sinking ships, extreme weather. The worst disaster of all time? Probably the influenza epidemic of 1918 to 1920. It's possible that up to 100 million people died during that three-year period. Then again, World War II was worse. By some estimates, the death toll was 120 million. And the Black Death of the 14th century was really, really bad. It may have claimed up to 200 million lives, or about 20% of the population of the planet at the time. Then there are the kinds of things that happen when people are supposed to be having fun. On February 14th, 2004, the roof of an indoor water park in Moscow collapsed, killing 28 people. On December 8th, 1863, up to 3,000 people were killed in a fire at a church celebration in Santiago, Chile. Or how about something like this? Sometime around the year 283, a wall at Circus Maximus, the chariot racing stadium in Rome, collapsed. It said that 13,000 spectators died. And that happened about 150 years after a previous collapse where there were around 1,500 deaths. The universe is going to do what the universe is going to do. You can be as careful as humanly possible, yet still get caught up in something awful. This applies to the world of rock, too. It has seen its own situations where there has been loss of life. These occasions need to be remembered and memorialized so we can minimize the chances of these things ever happening again. This is a list of rock's greatest disasters.
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1: 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This is the legendary 880 Chad.

The Tragically Hip from 1994 and the Day for Night album with Nautical Disaster. That's one of the many hip songs that grew from Gord Downie's improvisations in the middle of performances of New Orleans' Sinking. Gord was a really well-read guy, and he probably took inspiration from the story of the sinking of the Bismarck off the coast of France by British planes on May 26, 1941. 2,200 people died in that battle. Another possibility was that he was thinking of Captain Quint in the movie Jaws when he told the story of the sinking of a ship where 1,100 men went into the water and 316 came out, and the sharks took the rest. Hey, Jaws is one of Gord's all-time favorite movies. That explains why he wore that T-shirt on the last Hip Tour. Hello again, I'm Alan Cross, and I'm warning you, this is going to be a grim episode. We're going to look at some of the worst music-related disasters in history, and the body count is high. We're going to start with something that claimed a single life, but had ramifications worldwide. On Saturday, June 16th, 2012, a stage was almost finished being built at Downsview Park in Toronto, ahead of that night's gig headlined by Radiohead. At about 4 o'clock in the afternoon, just before the band was due on stage for a sound check, something that had been delayed because things were running behind, and about an hour before the gates were to open, the stage roof collapsed. Scott Johnson, Phil Selway's drum tech, was crushed by a 5,000-pound video monitor. 3 other people were hurt, one seriously. Most of the band's lighting and stage gear was written off. In the aftermath, a long and confusing inquest was held involving the Ontario Ministry of Labor, Live Nation, the promoter, and Optex, the company commissioned to build the stage. The first case ended in a mistrial on a technical reason, so things had to start from scratch. In the end, it was determined that the roof design was outdated and not capable of holding 76,000 pounds of equipment. 28 recommendations came from a jury looking into the disaster, and Scott Johnson's death was declared accidental. The engineer at the center of everything acknowledged that errors were made, but nobody ever went to jail. Radiohead didn't play Toronto again until July 19th, 2018. The case had stalled at the time, so Tom York was very vocal about what was going on from the stage. And then the band held a moment of silence for Scott, which, in all honesty, probably could have gone better. Into this song.

An investigation by the state coroner found that the promoters were, in fact, liable for not policing the crowd density in front of the stage. At the same time, Limp Bizkit, vocalist Fred Durst especially, riled up the crowd so much that something bad was almost an inevitability. Lawsuits were filed, but all were dismissed. But then, in 2005, Limp Bizkit was sued by an insurance company so they wouldn't have to pay legal fees. Again, the charge was that Durst had incited the crowd, causing them to rush the stage.

0: come and get it.
1: Next on the list is the Donington disaster of August 28th, 1988. 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Guns N' Roses, Kiss, Iron Maiden, and others were on the bill. During the gunner set, there was a crowd collapse situation. Two men were stuck at the bottom of the pile, and they were pushed so deep into the mud that their dead bodies literally needed to be dug out. We've just started. More of Rock's and Music's Greatest Disasters coming up.
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1: Here's the story of another crowd collapse. This one happened in front of the Orange Stage at the Roskilde Festival in Denmark on June 30th, 2000. At around 10:30 that night, with 50,000 people on site, Pearl Jam started their set.

About 30 minutes into the show, a bunch of people fell down, all in one specific area, knocked off balance by waves undulating through the crowd on the rain-slick, muddy ground. This created a hole in the crowd consisting of people who had fallen. Even though it was only a few meters square, it created a negative space that quickly filled up with bodies. Although this happened fairly close to the stage, it was far enough away and the crowd was thick enough that security had a hard time reaching the area. Pearl Jam stopped the show, but for many it was too late. Those at the bottom of that initial hole died of asphyxiation, probably within 5 minutes of falling down. 10 ambulances were rushed to the scene. In total, 9 people died. 26 were injured, 3 of them seriously. No one was found to be on drugs or seriously drunk. There was a massive investigation into what happened, and Pearl Jam was so traumatized by the event that they seriously considered breaking up. Here's their statement. "This is so painful. I think we are all waiting for someone to wake us up and say it was just a horrible nightmare. And there are absolutely no words to express our anguish in regard to the parents and loved ones of these precious lives that were lost. We have not yet been told what actually occurred, but it seemed to be random and sickeningly quick. It doesn't make sense. When you agree to play at a festival of this size and reputation, it is impossible to imagine such a heart-wrenching scenario. Our lives will never be the same, but we do know that nothing is compared to the grief of the families and the friends of those involved. It is so tragic. There are no words." In the end, some new safety measures were put in place that were subsequently adopted by festivals around the world. In 2002, Pearl Jam released a single called "Love Boat Captain" from the Riot Act album. If you listen to the lyrics, you'll hear a reference to the 9 fans Pearl Jam and everybody lost that day.

0: Jam and Love Boat Captain, referencing the 9 fans who died during their set at the Roskilde Festival in 2000. Eddie Vedder has addressed the Roskilde tragedy several times. This is from June 27th, 2007 in Copenhagen.
1: But, it wasn't just, I know that we were here as a band, but also our family. We all went through that together, all of our crew that we've been with for 15 years. And I know a lot of you were there, and your friends were there. And I also, we showing such strength to be here, and we were so, I can't tell you, it is the highest honor to have you, your presence here tonight, is some of the family and relatives and friends of those who we've missed so much over the last 7 years. Thank you so much.

0: And somebody said to me that this would be good, that this would be there would be some closure, and I said no, there's no closure. Is that the word in English? There's no closure. That you know, there's no end of the street. You know, we each have our own road, and we all have these roads and these paths, and they're still going. And so I see it, and we see it as all of us, all of our roads meeting together here again after 7 years, and meeting together and seeing each other down the road and gathering. And seeing that we're doing okay, and that we've learned things, and we've come closer, and we've become smarter, and we've become better people, and more caring, and more understanding of the world, and more understanding of loss, and it's just, I'm so glad, we are so glad we had this opportunity to connect like this, and I imagine there's some healing happening, and I feel it, and I hope you do too. Thank you so much.
1: Now let's move on to something that happened in Houston in late 2021. 10 people died during Travis Scott set during the Astroworld Festival on November 5th, 2021. 8 on site and 2 more later in the hospital, all of something called compressive asphyxiation, and all between the ages of 14 and 27. Around 300 people, at least 300 people, were injured. Again, it was another crowd crush situation. They were trampled and smothered in a gross failure of crowd control, crowd safety, and security. And while this was happening, Travis Scott continued with his set for over an hour. The investigation into this one will take a very long time, and it'll take forever to sort out the more than 3,000 lawsuits that have been filed. Meanwhile, promoters worldwide have noted what happened and have changed the way festivals are policed and secured. Staging a music festival is a complicated thing. Whenever you have the population of a decent-sized city hanging around in a field for a day or a weekend, you're going to have challenges. Add in heat, poor sanitation, rain, drugs, alcohol, and things can get out of control very quickly. Take the case of the 30th anniversary Woodstock concert in Rome, New York, on July 23rd, 24th, and 25th, 1999. The event was held at an old Air Force base that had been declared, believe it or not, a hazardous waste site. Temperatures were in the high 30s. Because it was an Air Force base, there were miles and miles of hot concrete and asphalt. And because it was an Air Force base, there weren't exactly a lot of trees with shade. So why hold it there? Because Air Force bases tend to have a defensible perimeter, so no gate crashers like Woodstock organizers saw in 1994 and also in 1969. Things were pretty screwed up from the start. Planners really messed up. High ticket prices, people stood in line for the water fountains for hours, all the portable toilets overflowed. Even some of the security people hired for the gig walked off the job. You couldn't bring in your own food. And when you got on site, you found that a bottle of water was $4. And if you wanted a bag of ice, that was 15. Those prices were set by the organizers, not the vendors, apparently. When the vendors asked if they could cut people some slack with prices, the Woodstock people said, no, that's going to cut into our profits. Now, that point has been disputed, but it was brought up. Add in the fact that the lineup was filled with intense and angry new metal bands. Limp Bizkit, Korn, Kid Rock, Rage Against the Machine, Metallica, tons of male rage and testosterone. The frustration and the negative energy of the 200,000 people grew into hatred, and the hatred turned into violence. By Sunday, it was downright scary and dangerous. The mob took over, starting with a ton of vandalism after Limp Bizkit played their hit Break Stuff on Saturday. The vibe continued through Sunday, and that's when the real violence began. The Chili Peppers took the stage that night, and things went to hell. A peace group called PAX had given away 100,000 candles with the idea of holding a Sunday night candlelight vigil during the Peppers set. But the mob used the candles to set everything on fire. Vendor booths were looted and then went up in flames. Bonfires were started. The walls surrounding the site were made up of 12-foot sheets of plywood, and they burned real good, too. The on-site ATM machines were savaged. Merchandise tables and storage areas were cleaned out and then burned. Even one of the speaker towers was set on fire and toppled over. MTV described the scene as out of a concentration camp. In other words, it was ultra ugly. And it was probably a bad idea for the Chili Peppers to launch into their cover of Jimi Hendrix's Fire, which, you know, only encouraged more fire.

0: Six people were injured and just seven were initially arrested. But many more people were injured, and there were many reports of sexual assault. Plus, the property damage was off the charts. Investigations that followed resulted in a total of 39 arrests on charges that ranged from disorderly conduct to, wait for it, sodomy. And there was at least one death. A 31-year-old man from St. Petersburg, Florida, died of heat exhaustion complicated by diabetes. Bottom line was that Woodstock 99 has gone down in history as one of the worst events of its kind ever. A total disaster. In 2016, there was another kind of disaster at the Time Warp Festival in Buenos Aires. Six people died on the first night from bad drugs. Four others were hospitalized in critical condition. They were all poisoned. It was so bad that the second day of the festival was immediately canceled. The festival organizers were arrested and charged with facilitating a place where people could purchase drugs. Argentina banned electronic music festivals after that. Whenever you go through the stories of rock disasters, you always end up what happened at a Who concert in Cincinnati on December 3rd, 1979. 18,348 tickets had been sold for a show at Riverfront Coliseum. It was a total sellout. Word came from a local radio station that the doors would open at 3 p.m. That never happened, and by 5 o'clock, there was a big crowd outside with many people holding general admission tickets. They wanted to get in first so they could be as close to the stage as possible. At first, only two doors were open, and some people got in. But everyone else waiting in front of the doors were stuck with nowhere to go. At 7:15, they heard some music coming from inside the venue. Thinking that The Who had gone on stage earlier than scheduled, everybody started to push forward towards the doors that were open, which were only those two original doors. Somebody threw a bottle and broke the glass on the doors. And then it was on. The crowd attacked the doors as everyone from behind pushed. But the pressure was such that no one could open any of the other doors. In the crush over the next 40 minutes, people were trampled and injured. 11 people died of asphyxiation and 26 others were hurt. Most of the dead were in their teens and early 20s. Here's a news report from back then.
1: And now, a rock concert in the news. Thousands of young people had gathered hours early to get into Riverfront Coliseum in Cincinnati, Ohio. The attraction was the British rock band, The Who. Suddenly, one pair of doors to the Coliseum was broken open, and the waiting throng rushed inside, eager to get the best possible seats. In the stampede, 11 people were killed, 8 others seriously injured. Rock music fans everywhere were shocked. Observers blamed the tragedy on several factors. Most of the seats, 80%, were general admission. That meant the first fans into the Coliseum would get the best places, and that encouraged the rush. Also, many of the kids had been waiting hours to get in. Some had been drinking or using drugs. The concert went on as planned, but the members of The Who were badly shaken.
2: If it had happened inside the hall, I don't think I would ever play again. There is a kind of a football game, boxing match feeling to a rock concert, and it's what guys seem to get off on. You know, they like this high energy sort of event.
1: The Who asked authorities to help make future rock concerts safe, and later this week their concert in Buffalo, New York was. Unlike Cincinnati, all Buffalo seats were reserved. I'm Christopher Glenn with a rock tragedy in the news.
0: Another 11 people died in a stampede at a music festival in Morocco on May 23, 2009. The gig was in the Hey Nada Stadium in the city of Rabat, and the attraction was a free concert by Abdelaziz Stati. Other gigs were happening around the area, including one by Stevie Wonder. And as all the other shows finished up, everyone, about 70,000 in total, moved to the stadium. A stampede resulted. A wire fence collapsed, and 8 people were caught underneath. 11 dead of asphyxiation, and close to a dozen injured. 21 people died in the German city of Duisburg on July 24, 2010. It was the annual free Love Parade electronic dance music festival. The one entrance to the festival grounds involved a long, narrow tunnel. When police saw that it was getting really, really dangerously crowded, they sealed off the tunnel and shouted at people to turn around and get back. But people kept pushing into the tunnel. There was a crush, and the pressure was so great that autopsies on the dead revealed that all their ribs had been broken. 15 people died on site, while another 6 died in hospital. More than 700 injuries were reported. In 2014, a German band called Axis released this song called 21 Crosses, which demanded answers.

0: That song ends with a recitation of the names of all the people who died during the 2010 Love Parade disaster. Still to come, fires, more stampedes, and even a couple of terrorist attacks.
1: Matt, can I ask you something?
2: Here we go.
1: How many times a day do you adjust your underwear?
2: Adjust?
1: Yeah, the little shuffle.
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0: This program is a grim accounting of the worst disasters in the history of music and rock specifically. And here's the first fire on the list. It's known as the Ghost Ship Disaster. Just before midnight on December 2nd, 2016, an old warehouse in Oakland, California that had been converted into a series of artist lofts went up in flames during a concert in the building. This was supposed to be just an industrial site. It had not been zoned for residential or entertainment purposes. That means inadequate safety measures everywhere. There were piles of flammable trash and debris. Some illegal construction had taken place with no inspections. There were no sprinklers. There were no fire alarms, no smoke alarms, no fire extinguishers, inadequate exit routes, electrical problems. The place was a death trap. The concert was on the second floor and put on by a house music label called 100% Silk. Somewhere around 100 people were there. And then the fire breaks out. It looks like it may have been a bad electrical appliance, maybe a fridge, maybe something else. Maybe it was just an overloaded electrical circuit. Whatever the case, when the fire broke out, it quickly started to consume all the flammable stuff in the building. And because there had been so much makeshift construction, getting out was almost impossible because it was a maze. And no one could see because of the thick, dark smoke. It was also midnight. The main staircase down from the second floor was made of nothing more than wooden pallets. And when it went up in flames, there was no way down. People were trapped. The fire got bigger and bigger. And 22 minutes after the first fire trucks arrived, the second floor collapsed. 36 people died. The master tenant of the building and his assistant were charged with involuntary manslaughter. One of them was acquitted, and the other was sentenced to 12 years in jail. Lawsuits flew. $33 million was paid out in one series. And the electric company settled another series of suits out of court. Here's another stampede tragedy. On May 30th, 1991, thousands of people were at a music and beer festival in the Belarusian city of Minsk when a storm hit. Hundreds of people ran for the nearby underground metro station to get out of the rain and the lightning and the thunder. But because the music festival involved a lot of beer, many people were quite drunk. The rain made the steps of the station very slippery. There was pushing and shoving. Many women were wearing high heels, and they were among the first to slip and fall down the stairs. That's when the bodies started piling up. When emergency responders arrived, they found two layers of people. On the bottom layer, everybody was dead, crushed by a second layer on top of them. The death toll was at least 53, with somewhere around 150 injured, some of them very badly. One of the most shocking terrorist attacks to ever hit Europe happened at a concert on November 13th, 2015, at a Paris venue called the Bataclan. The show was sold out, packed with French fans of Eagles of Death Metal. There were about 1,500 people in the building. The show started at 8:45.

9:45, with the band about 45 minutes into their set, a couple of explosions went off outside the Stade de France. It was a couple of suicide bombers. At that very same time, a group of gunmen drove up to a row of restaurants with outdoor patios and opened fire with AK-47s. Another guy walked into a bar and blew himself up. Then a black Volkswagen bearing Belgian license plates that had been badly parked nearby the Bataclan for 2 hours showed signs of movement. Three men, all dressed in black and wearing suicide vests, were inside. At 9:42, a text message was sent by one of them. "We've left. We're starting," it read. At 9:49, the men got out with AK-47s. They walked to the door of the Bataclan and shot the doorman and some people who were smoking outside. Then they muscled their way inside just as Eagles of Death Metal were playing this song.

0: Heroes of Death Metal got as far as the guitar solo before the gunman opened fire. Guitar tech first thought it was just the sound system getting fried, maybe some fuses popping, but no. Standing at the back of the concert hall, the gunman just stood there, firing off round after round after round in the crowded general admission area in front of the stage. The first victims were standing at the bar at the back near the door. It sounded like this. It was chaos. The lights went out, with the only illumination coming from muzzle flashes. People hit the floor looking for cover. The shooting lasted for at least 10 minutes before the gunman reloaded. And then they started to shoot again, at random. They found four survivors on the floor and shot them, after kicking bodies to see if anyone was playing dead. Anyone else who moved when they got kicked were shot. Two gunmen went up into the balconies and shot more people while the third stayed downstairs, picking off people trying to escape. Meanwhile, during that brief break in the gunfire when everybody was reloading, people tried to escape. Those up in the balconies sought safety in the toilets or on the roof by forcing open a trapdoor. Others broke open the false ceiling and hid in the metal rafters. Some found their way into the dressing rooms where the band was, barricading the door with a fridge and some furniture. Some managed to escape through the emergency exits behind a curtain on the stage, scrambling over dead bodies on the floor. At 10:15, police arrived and locked down the building. One of the attackers was killed as he stood on stage pointing his gun at the door. The remaining two took about 20 hostages in the balcony. Some were forced to act as lookouts, and if they refused, they were threatened with being shot. Both gunmen retreated to a room at the end of a hallway that was only about a meter wide. About 20 hostages were in front of them, acting as human shields. The cops tried to negotiate over a cell phone for almost an hour, but all the gunmen wanted to talk about was what France was doing in Syria. At 12:18 a.m., the order was given to storm the gunmen. That lasted for 3 minutes. The first gunman detonated a suicide belt. The second tried the same thing, but was shot first. After that, it was just a matter of sorting the dead from the injured, from the traumatized. In the end, 89 people died, including the Eagles of Death Metal tour manager. In all, 20 men were charged with plotting these different attacks: the stadium, the restaurants, the bar, and the Bataclan. The trial went on for years, finally wrapping up in 2022. Along with the rest of the band and 300 survivors, Eagles of Death Metal singer Jesse Hughes returned to Paris to testify. "Evil did not win," he said. "You can't kill rock and roll." 3 months after the shootings, Eagles of Death Metal returned to Paris to finish the show. And they did. Here are a few more disasters. January 1st, 2009, a fire broke out at the Santika Club in Bangkok. 66 people died, 222 injured. Then there's the Station Nightfire Club in Warwick, Rhode Island on February 20th, 2003. That was awful. Great White was performing when some pyro ignited some flammable acoustic foam in the walls and ceilings, like this. It took about a minute for almost everything to go up in a flash. Within 2 minutes, you couldn't see because there was thick black smoke everywhere. In the rush to get out, 100 people were killed, 230 were injured. The Beverly Hills Superclub fire south of Cincinnati killed 165 people on May 28, 1977. The attraction that night was singer John Davidson. The fire code capacity was 1,500, but there were 3,000 people there. Overcrowding mixed with faulty wiring and inadequate fire exits were to blame. We can probably include the Moscow theater hostage crisis that began on October 23, 2002 on our list. This is when Chechen rebels took over the Dubrovka theater, where around 900 people were watching a musical. Up to 50 armed gunmen stormed the place. The crisis lasted 4 days. It ended when authorities pumped in a noxious gas, apparently based on fentanyl, in hopes of anesthetizing everyone, including the gunmen. But some of the hostage takers had gas masks. The shooting started. No one is sure exactly how many people died. Could be 200, could be 300, could be more. Over 700 were injured. And if you want to go down a real rabbit hole, read up on how this tragedy spiraled into a number of theories and conspiracies that led back through Russia's FSB security service all the way up to Vladimir Putin. And finally, the Cro-Magnon fire in Buenos Aires. A rock band called Caballeros was playing for 4,000 people. This was December 30th, 2004. The problem was that the legal capacity of this venue was just 1,500. And like the Station Club fire in Rhode Island, some pyro ignited some insulating foam on the roof and a plastic net filled with decorations. It took seconds for it to literally start raining fire on the crowd. Four of the six doors leading out were locked. Two emergency exits were blocked. There were no fire safety systems, including no alarm. And of the 15 fire extinguishers on site, 10 didn't work. In the end, 194 people died and 1,432 were injured. The trial that followed resulted in people being sent to jail for as long as 20 years. The members of the band, Caballeros, didn't face any jail time in the first trial in 2009, but they were ruled to have shared responsibility in the second trial in 2011. Why? Because witnesses said that they encouraged the crowd to fire off flares. Back in a moment.
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0: 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Some festivals even take great care to ensure that no bad drugs are sold on site. But as we saw with Astroworld, problems remain. The biggest incentive to improve things is money. Sorry to say that, but it's true. 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Concerts and festivals require insurance. And when something bad happens and payouts are necessary, insurance premiums go up. And that gets passed on in the price of a concert ticket. And if you don't have insurance, man, you should not be in the music venue business at all. 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Just download and go. I also invite you to join me at my website, which is ajournalofmusicalthings.com. 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I'm at alan@alancross.ca. 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Be careful out there. I'm Alan Cross.
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4: From the national newsroom of the Canadian Press, I'm Karen Rebo. U.S. President Donald Trump says American and Iranian officials met for 3 hours yesterday, shortly after he had threatened in his speech to the U.N. General Assembly that he may annihilate the Islamic Republic if a deal isn't reached soon to end the war in Iran. Trump told reporters about the meeting, but offered few details. In his speech at the U.N., Trump claimed he's shown fortitude, while other leaders have equivocated as he defended his decision to start the war in Iran nearly 7 months ago. Prime Minister Mark Carney also attended the opening of this year's UN General Assembly. It comes as the world grapples with the U.S. war in Iran and the resulting oil supply shocks, and under the shadow of the U.S. president's attacks on multilateralism. Canada, like most countries, has not been able to escape the geopolitical effects of Donald Trump's erratic deployment of military force and his tariffs.
5: One of the shared challenges today is that we have a multilateral system that, if it fails to reflect the realities of the time, won't stand the test of that time. But at the same time, the need for multilateral cooperation is very much alive.
4: Today, Carney will meet with European Commission President Ursula von der Leyen for an event to build collaboration around ocean observation. BC New Democrat leader David Eby has launched a provincial election less than 2 years into his mandate. It comes amid chaos in the Conservative opposition, whose party leader just quit days ago.
6: Eby says at a time when U.S. President Donald Trump is creating more uncertainty, the last thing the province needs is a government that gives in to what the United States wants. When asked if he was taking advantage of the disruption within the opposition Conservatives, Eby noted the party has had four leaders in the last 2 years.
7: They've been in chaos since the last election. And that actually is the offering of the Conservative Party to British Columbians.
6: The election will be held October 24th. Terry Theodore, The Canadian Press, Vancouver.
4: 2 hours after the election call, Eby's opponents announced they have forged a deal to unite, with seven legislators from Centre BC rejoining the Conservative caucus. And the nephew who told the world that Dolly Parton had passed away is now accused of threatening her estate. Brian Seaver, speaking to ABC News overnight, confirms he's been fired from his job as head of security for Dolly's properties. And now the company Dolly set up to protect her legacy is suing him, requesting a restraining order. Here's ABC's Hannah Batah.
8: Seaver says messages he sent were not about Dolly's estate, but rather a business partner he claims mistreated Dolly. He says Dolly's manager was at odds with the very people that I was calling out, and this was a private discussion used against me as some sort of threat against him. Seaver says he has questioned the documents that he says Dolly was asked to sign on her deathbed.
4: This is the Canadian Press. In sports, Max Scherzer will get the start in the first game of a day-night doubleheader today as the Toronto Blue Jays wrap up a series in Baltimore against the Orioles. Former Toronto starter Chris Bassitt will take the mound for Baltimore. Last night's game was rained out. Both teams are chasing the American League's final wild card berth. Toronto is 4 games back of the White Sox and Baltimore is 5 back. The Cleveland Guardians had a 3-2 win over Boston last night to maintain their slim lead in the AL Central. The Tampa Bay Rays beat the Yankees 6-1 last night to clinch the American League East title. In NBA news, recently reacquired star Kawhi Leonard has reportedly signed a 2-year contract extension worth $115 million with the Toronto Raptors. And the WNBA's Toronto Tempo fell to the Chicago Sky last night for their 7th loss in a row. Toronto has 1 game left in its inaugural season. From the Canadian Press, I'm Karen Rebo.
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10: Hey, welcome in. Pull up a bar stool. Coming up on The Last Show tonight. Are you worried about money? Your brain might have a bizarre solution to spend more of it. Halfway through the hour, how that feeling of uncertainty in your life can trigger doom spending, and how to catch yourself before retail therapy becomes tomorrow's financial anxiety. Then after that, scientists scanned the brains of strangers from different generations and had them make art together for a time. The friendships between old and young grew, but their brain waves synchronized less. Towards the end of the hour, this neuroscience of an extremely weird new friendship. This one's going to be pretty cool. All right, those are some of the topics we're going to cover on the show. There's going to be more. Let's dive in. Fall is upon us. And great news, respiratory virus season is just around the corner, which means we invite certain friendly guests into our homes. Colds, coughs, flu, COVID, hooray. So what can you actually do to prepare for this season before it gets into full swing? Let's discuss that with Dr. Isaac Bogosh, an infectious disease specialist and professor of medicine at the University of Toronto. Isaac, always a joy to have you on the show.
11: Great to see you, David.
10: I mean, do you secretly like respiratory virus season because it keeps you in business? It helps you send your kids to school and puts food on the table?
11: I absolutely despise it. It's the worst part of the year by far. It sucks to watch people come into hospital with these infections. It causes tremendous misery in the Northern Hemisphere, predictably every single winter. It's going to continue to do so for the foreseeable future. And if it, like, they're like mosquitoes, like if I could get rid of this for forever, I think the world would be a better place.
10: All right. You took my fun and you immediately made it real, which is totally fine. Not all of these seasons are created equal, though. Some years are brutal. We have a flu variant that is just, like, for lack of a better word, a killer. Some years it's milder. What can we expect this year, or is it too soon to say?
11: It's, you know, with the flu and respiratory virus season, we always say it's predictably unpredictable, because it's true. But it's not entirely unpredictable. You can look at the Southern Hemisphere as a good barometer of what we are likely to expect. So, for example, last year, Australia got absolutely pummeled with influenza. And, you know, to no one's surprise, we got absolutely pummeled with influenza in the Northern Hemisphere. This year, Australia had, you know, normal-ish, as expected, even slightly easier than expected flu season and COVID season and respiratory virus season. Listen, we can hope that we also have something similar, but hope is not a strategy. You still have to prepare for it. You still have to roll out the vaccines. You still have to ensure the general public is aware that this is coming and prepare. There's a lot to do to prepare.
10: That's interesting. So what happens in the Southern Hemisphere is a decent predictor, but it could be chaotic. It could be easy in one hemisphere in one season and rough in the other in the next.
11: Absolutely. And, you know, it's just the way that these viruses circulate around the world from one winter to another. And, you know, the interesting thing is, you know, we're going to talk about probably flu, COVID, respiratory syncytial virus, also known as RSV. I mean, there's lots of different circulating viruses and other infections. You know, the list is longer than my arm, but those are sort of the big three. And, you know, everyone's aware of what the flu or influenza is, but, you know, to make those vaccines for flu or influenza, for example, those are, believe it or not, they're made in eggs. Most of them are made in eggs, not all, but most of them are made in eggs. And it takes a while to make them, to mass produce them. So, for example, they have to choose the strain for the vaccine about 6 months ahead of when the vaccine is being deployed. And they're just making their best guess. Listen, there's a lot of science that goes into it, but they're still making their best guess. So a lot can happen in 6 months. The virus can mutate, it can change a little bit. And sometimes we have what's known as a mismatch, where the vaccine is pretty good, but not as good as it could be, and it doesn't provide the same degree of protection. And, you know, at an individual level, people may or may not notice that. But at a population and a community level, if your vaccine mismatch is significant, that means that, you know, when you're thinking about health systems and how busy are hospitals, it means your hospitals are going to be pretty damn busy and your health systems are going to be packed and overflowing and challenging.
12: To those that don't know a lot about vaccines, they're going to hear the phrase vaccine mismatch from you and get worried or skeptical. Can you dig into what that means exactly for me?
11: So no vaccine is perfect. I think everyone's aware of that, you know, but and some are better than others. So, for example, like you look at, a measles vaccine. The measles vaccine is remarkably effective at reducing measles infections. Like, it's unbelievably effective. You know, is it 100% perfect 100% of the time? No, of course not. Nothing is. But, like, it would be very unusual for someone who had their two doses of measles vaccine to get the measles. It just would be. It just would be. Whereas we all know that the flu shot is not nearly as close to being as effective as the measles shot. And depending on the year, it will reduce your risk of influenza by anywhere from, 15 to 60%.
12: Will it also train up your immune system in case you do get it such that the symptoms would be milder?
11: The only way to train up your immune system is to get the vaccine. That's how your immune system is trained. You know, you give yourself something that is an innocuous, injection that looks like the flu. Your body builds up antibodies against it such that when it actually sees the flu, it says, I know what that is. That doesn't belong here, and goes in for the kill. And it either A, eliminates your risk of flu and you don't get the flu, or B, mounts an immune response early such that even though you do get the flu, your symptoms are much milder than they would be had you not received the vaccine.
12: That's what I was trying to get at. When I was a kid, we just called it flu season. There's lots of other stuff we need to be worried about. What are some of the things people can expect if they're lucky enough to get sick this fall?
11: Well, sadly, we know of COVID obviously has not gone away, and nor will it ever go away. It's been around since 2020, and it's going to circulate, and some years are going to be more obnoxious than others. Who knows? Again, also predictably unpredictable as to how bad this COVID year is going to be. But of course, we know we're going to see it. And in fact, it's already starting to appear. There's already a signal among the noise that here in Canada, we're not seeing a ton of it, but we're seeing a bit more of it than we did in the weeks ahead. So we're going to see more COVID. And then there's the third more common one. It's also known as respiratory syncytial virus, or RSV. Kind of interesting in that there are now vaccines for this that kind of went under the radar, but are remarkable. And they're really for the oldest and the youngest, those are who are most vulnerable to RSV. And they, we have about 2 years of data in real world practice, and they work. They really reduce the risk of bad things happening. They reduce the risk of hospitalizations and ICU stays and death in people who are most likely to have those outcomes. So really, really significant progress on that front.
12: What can we do as regular people to protect ourselves a little? Side note, does sleep help? Because I was on the verge of a cold about a week ago. I was fine. And then I spent 3 days like really not sleeping. I know, bad for my health. And then it just caught up with me. Is that a real thing? Like, is just basically taking care of ourselves a way to fight these things?
11: Yes, it absolutely is. Listen, I don't think it's a substitute. If someone's eligible for example, a flu vaccine, I think they should get the flu vaccine and do the extras, as we would say. And those extras would be things that can help your immune system. Everyone's looking for like a product, a supplement, a something to boost your immune system. You know what the best thing to do to boost your immune system is?
12: Is it sleep?
11: Exactly. It's like, get a good night's sleep, have a well-balanced diet, and get some reasonable amount of exercise. Like, those are the three things that you can do that are typically free or nearly free that have a significant impact on immune function and general health and well-being. And we're all looking for a fancy, expensive herbal vitamin, mineral, nutrient supplement that's going to cost this, and it's the next silver bullet. But really, get a decent night's sleep, have a well-balanced diet, and get some exercise in addition to the routine vaccines that you should be getting.
12: I am here with Dr. Isaac Bogosh, an infectious disease specialist. When we come back, we're going to talk about the Ebola outbreak. It hasn't really made, you know, international headlines for about a month, but it's still going on in the Democratic Republic of Congo, and it still is very serious, and it's not looking to go away anytime soon. So we'll tell you more about that in a moment.
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1: Ebola, everyone's, I don't know, most scary disease. It's always sold to me as the scariest of the diseases, but it's spreading in the Democratic Republic of Congo. And while it may feel like a crisis that's happening thousands of miles away, and it just hasn't made headlines for the last month, infectious diseases don't respect borders, and it is still going on. The current outbreak has expanded across multiple provinces in the Democratic Republic of Congo, and neighboring countries are having to prepare for potential spread. So let's talk about what's going on and what this outbreak means beyond that country. We're here with Dr. Isaac Bogosh, an infectious disease specialist and professor of medicine at the University of Toronto. Isaac, welcome to the show again.
2: Thanks, David.
1: Oh, what a joy it is to have you. I love talking about outbreaks with you. They're so fascinating, and I think they only really make headlines when they either first get reported or some major incidents happen. But this is not going away. This is something that is ongoing and getting worse, is my understanding.
2: Yeah, you're spot on. This is a big problem. And yeah, to your point, it's a problem in the Democratic Republic of Congo now, but it's also a regional issue in Africa, right? We know that this is in a very difficult neighborhood where there's significant security concerns, which really hampers the public health efforts to quell it. We know that there's lots of countries that border the impacted area, and these are porous borders. I know at the very beginning of this outbreak, Uganda had a bunch of cases, and they did a heroic job in getting that outbreak under control. So there are currently no active cases in Uganda, but that doesn't mean that this can't spread farther to neighboring Uganda, Rwanda, South Sudan, etc. And then, of course, you know, we've seen prior outbreaks like the humongous Ebola virus outbreak in 2014. You know, sometimes people can hop on a plane while they're asymptomatic or harboring the virus and not yet symptomatic, and they can bring it to a very, very distant locale, which happened several times in 2014. So, you know, it's in everyone's best. First of all, it's the right thing to do to help and support this outbreak response because our friends and neighbors on the planet are in need. And it's also a smart thing to do to also prevent further transmission of this in distant locales.
1: I've asked you this before, but how does transmission work? If I have Ebola and I cough on you, you're not going to catch it.
2: You might.
1: Oh,
2: you might.
1: Oh,
2: so,
1: boy.
2: Yeah, it's not really transmitted distantly through the air. It's not really one of these viruses like measles that could linger in the air and travel to, you know, for the far corner of the room.
1: But if you were in the household with me and I coughed and we shared close quarters with lack of ventilation, but I mean, like, I'm on the subway, someone sitting eight people away has Ebola.
2: No.
1: Am I likely to get it?
2: No, you're not. You're not. You're absolutely not. In fact, there were even cases of people on an airplane and, you know, no subsequent transmission happened on an airplane. But for example, if someone's sick in the house and you're caring for that individual and you're touching that individual and you're touching things that that individual who's shedding virus has contaminated, or, you know, if you're really in close proximity and they're really sick and they cough in your face, yeah, you know, there's a pretty high probability that you would get this. But again, it's not that it's extraordinarily transmissible. That's not the case.
1: Is it that it's fatal?
2: Exactly. It's that it's a very severe disease that has a high fatality rate. And that's obviously what we're trying to avoid. It's not the most transmissible infection by any means. But, you know, we see it propagated because, A, you know, sadly, a lot of the hospitals where people are being cared at don't have the same infection prevention mechanisms in place, and healthcare workers get it. B, people are sick at home and family members caring for loved ones get it. And C, said with love and respect and no stigma, but there's different cultures and different practices, and burial practices in many of the impacted countries involve having family members touch the deceased. And that's also a known way that this virus can amplify and spread.
1: And what are some of the symptoms? Like, we got fever, we got chills, we got, like, diarrhea. What exactly does it do before it potentially, you know, kills you?
2: Yeah. So, I mean, you know, decades ago, we thought of this as one of those quote unquote hemorrhagic fevers where people would be bleeding out of their eyeballs and terrible things like that. But in reality, you know, people can have some hemorrhagic tendencies, but it's a lot of, you know, fever, nausea, vomiting, diarrhea, and you need fluids and electrolytes to maintain your normal function of your body. And with such profuse nausea, vomiting, diarrhea, that, you know, people's normal physiology can be so perturbed that they can succumb to their illness. And then it can impact many organs in the body, the heart, the lungs, the liver, the kidneys, and you get what's called multi-system organ failure.

0: And people can succumb to that as well. But, you know, if you have good medical care and you have the appropriate fluids and hydration and electrolyte balance, the mortality rate can go down from, you know, reportedly, you know, 50 to 60%. It can go down to something like 5%, which is still high, but a hell of a lot better than a 50 to 60% mortality rate.
1: Well, I think that gives me some comfort for what I'm about to ask you next. If someone were to hop on a plane and spread it to North America, what would the response look like that would make us feel comforted? You're talking about better medical care, lowering fatality rate. But what else might happen if it showed up like in your city or my city?
0: Yeah, that's exactly the point. Like, again, no one wants to have this show up on their doorstep, but on the scenario that it did, and it has in the past, this isn't something that's going to cause a big outbreak in, you know, North America, for example, because we have the ability, we have the public health infrastructure and the medical infrastructure to identify it and to prevent further transmission. So, you know, we did that. We had this. There was a couple of cases in the United States, for example, in 2014, through that 2014-2016 outbreak. And, you know, people, including people who traveled on commercial airlines. So there were no, it was quelled very, very quickly. And, you know, people survived and they got good medical care and there was no amplification of the virus in a hospital system and the public health system was activated and people who were close contacts of the case were monitored. So, like, we're not going to have a big outbreak of this. We could see an imported case, but we're not going to see an explosion of cases here.
1: Let's go in a little different direction for the last minute or two we have here, Isaac. As an infectious disease specialist, what kind of freaks you out the most? I always come to you like, oh, this is going to be a doomsday scenario, and you always comfort my my worries. What is the doomsday scenario for you?
0: There's two. One is fast forward and one is slow motion. The fast forward one is a pandemic flu virus, like avian influenza or another virus similar to that, where we have very little immunity as a global population. There's a mutation in the virus, which makes it highly transmissible through the air, plus highly lethal. And it just rips through the planet and you've got a high case fatality rate and it just overwhelms healthcare systems.
1: And politically, maybe it's not the best response like we might have seen in a pandemic before. Okay, what's the other one?
0: So the other one is a slow moving issue, but it's a tidal wave. And that's antimicrobial resistance, meaning the drugs that we have to treat many infections are less and less effective. And there are, I'm not exaggerating, millions, plural, of deaths related to this on the planet every year. And the problem is only getting worse, not better. We're not going to invent our way out of this. If it's an arms race between the bacteria mutating and us developing bigger and better antibiotics, the bacteria are winning every single time. We have to curb our use of using these very vital resources to appropriate use, not overuse. Only that will help.
1: So I shouldn't use antibiotics when I stub my toe, is what you're saying?
0: Correct. But you should use them appropriately if you have a real bacterial infection.
1: All right. Well, finally, thank you. You've given me something to worry about, Isaac. I appreciate you coming on the show.
0: My pleasure, David. Always happy to chat.
1: Dr. Isaac Bogosh is an infectious disease specialist and a professor of medicine at the University of Toronto. Up next, doom spending. It's when stress about the future makes you spend more right now. You'll learn why uncertainty messes with your money decisions and what to do about it.
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1: What if I told you there were online companies that know things about you and you've never met them? You've never bought anything from them and you've never downloaded their app. You wouldn't even recognize their name. Yet they have your name and your address and your phone number and a list of who your relatives are. And not only are they selling it online, in some cases, this information is freely searchable. If someone types your name into the right search website, boom, your address, your phone number. 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
1: Do you ever catch yourself thinking, screw it, I don't know about my money in the future, so I might as well enjoy my cash now? And then you buy the trip, the gadget, or the wildly unnecessary pair of shoes. There's a name for that. It's called doom spending. And these purchases may be less about you having bad self-control and more about yourself trying to buy a little comfort, buy a little control and certainty when times are tough. Let's talk about doom spending here with marketing professor at SP Jane London School of Management in the UK, Dr. Jasmine Mawson. Jasmine, welcome to the show.
16: Hello. Thanks for having me, David.
1: This is such a fun topic. When we talk about doom spending, how is it different than just ordinary impulse buying?
16: I will tell you why. Doom spending is like came from doom scrolling. So you somehow you spend without thinking about the future. Because like right now, the future is uncertain, unstable. So you have a lot going on in the background, a lot of uncontrollable. So you said the consumer say like, okay, damn it, I will not think about the future. I will not save about the future. Why are you bother? Because like the future seem unstable, uncertain, and I don't have a self-control over the future, what happened in the future. And we have a lot of uncertainty, economic instability, political instability. So the future, the consumer feels somehow anxious about the future, not happy, not satisfied. So in a way to somehow have degree of stability or like a control over the future, the consumer tend to spend on doom spending, like it's unstoppable impulse and act of buying product or experience, as you mentioned, or like a trip or bag, not necessarily a luxury item, by the way, but I'm engaging in the process of indulging myself right now.
1: What are some of the hallmarks of doom spending? Is it the scrolling on the internet? Is it having nothing in my bank account and not knowing where the next paycheck is going to come from? I only have $300, but I may as well just spend $300 on this because I know I don't have $300,000 to buy a house. Like, what exactly are the features of it?
16: By the way, you're going to try it. So somehow the feature of doom spending is that there is no hope in the future, and the future somehow it's not certain. So why I care about the future? So if I save up some money, I will not be able to afford a house anyway in the future after 10 years from now, after 20 years from now. So I'm not saving any money for the future. I will enjoy my money right now. Not necessarily like I will be broke. Some people, by the way, having the debt issue or problem financial consequences because of the doom spending, but also it's not necessary to be like luxury product. Maybe like I will indulge myself with boba tea or with coffee or like with experience with a hotel, 2 days in a certain hotel. Let's go to the spa. I love to indulge myself without thinking about the future because like who cares? Right now we have high degree of instability in the employment. The employee might, for example, like have job insecurity, the AI, the insecurity in the political way, in the economic way. So I need to enjoy myself because the future is unstable. And the consumer psychologically feel like a sense of, I need to have a sense of control. Despite this self-control and the act of like a relief, like I need to indulge myself to enjoy this in one way or another. Despite this relief is temporary because like after a while you seem like you are right now you have financial consequences, you have a problem, you have debt, you have interest, and you have to pay back, and cycle start to begin again.
1: Yeah,
16: this is a problem of doing spending.
1: Like take inflation, for example. If I don't understand it, or even if I do understand it, we know since COVID costs have risen so much. So I'm looking at my bank account. I've got X amount of dollars. Who knows what that'll be worth in 5 years? I may as well just spend it now. Like, is that kind of the logic?
16: Yes, 100%. Because like, there is no hope in the future. My hope in the future is very little. So right now, I need to spend my money and enjoy the present because, like, the future is uncertain, unstable. I might die tomorrow. So let me enjoy and spending and everything, not necessarily luxury item, in anything. Like, give me, like, a relief or give me, like, a sense of control because I need to have a sense of control over my life. This, by the way, sound like if you heard anyone, like, from finance, try to hear the conversation, this seem like we are not rational. And by the way, the consumer are irrational. And the whole idea of consumerism based on the consumer or somehow they have needs and they are not rational. If they are rational, they will not spend money on a static item or like the bottle of water or something like that. So the consumer is irrational, and the marketing knows that quite well. They don't have the calculation or rational calculation. They need to indulge themselves to give them satisfaction, boost of their self-image, the ideal self-image. And also, thanks to the buy now, pay later and all of this lovely scheme that make it very easier for the consumer to buy, even if without interest, even if like with the, right, no, you don't have to buy to pay anything right now. This also removes the fraction between like, I don't have the money, I need to wait for my salary. Right now, the money is available, and even without interest, without anything, you can have the product without paying a penny right now. So all of that reduce something called in psychology cognitive load, which means like the consumer does not have to think a lot or the consequences, or I don't have the money, so let me wait for the salary. If they wait, by the way, they might not consume the product, they might not buy the product. But the buy now, pay later make it easier for the consumer to do misspending.
0: I'm thinking of Apple products. They're so expensive, but they offer like, you know, payment over time, and there's not that much interest. So I'm thinking, oh, I can afford a $3,000 MacBook. It's only $200 a month.
16: Exactly.
0: But let's get into the psychology, because a lot of people would attribute this to bad impulse control. But what you're saying is it's more about just feeling like a little bit of control in one's life than it is about giving into impulse.
16: Yes. By the way, it's like if you look at the phenomena from like the full picture of the phenomena, and you can see that like there are a lot of uncontrollable behaviors that happen in the background. Economic situation, political situation, the AI, the instability, the inflation rate. So all of that gives the consumer a sense of we are panicking right now. It's unstable. It's uncertain. So in order to gain a sense of control, at least over myself, I have a self-control over myself, not over other factor. So I need to engage in spending, doom is spending, to give myself the pleasure, the joy, the experience, the sense of enjoying the little thing. As I told you, it can be coffee. It can be like, let's have a nice bakery or a nice experience, not necessarily luxury, because some people confuse the doom spending with luxury item. So it has related, it's related to retail therapy by one way or another. But this one is uncontrollable. And this one is like, try to make the consumer feel good about themselves, a sense of accomplishment. So if I buy, if I bought a nice car or a nice watch, and I'm not buying the house, I'm not saving for the house right now, I'm buying a certain watch or a certain bag, this will make me feel and reduce the gap between my ideal self-image and my current self-image. This will give me the sense of like, I made it, I accomplished something.
0: So I got all that, but if someone is hearing what you're saying and recognizing this pattern in themselves, what should they do? What should they try to understand about themselves so they don't just blow their money on the watch, the car, the bag, like you're saying?
16: Yes, they need to first pause about the decision. Like, even if it's easier to buy something or easier to acquire something, you need to have like a balance. Like, there's a fine line between enjoying myself and like being brokey, like in the future. So is this like a two extreme thing? So you need to have like indulge yourself, but in a way that you also plan for the future. Yes, it's been some money on whatever you fancy. Like you want to have a luxury bag or even coffee or experience, enjoy yourself. But at the same time, you have to like dedicated percentage of your salary or your income, 20%, 30%. It's up to you, investing or like for the future. In order to be responsible, in order to be accountable as well, you cannot think without considering the financial consequences. Even if it's easy, even if I can afford it, if it's like without interest, even I can cover all of this from my salary. But what if like you are went broke next month?
0: Yeah.
16: So you always need to plan ahead.
0: Jasmine, thank you so much. I've enjoyed the chat.
16: Thank you so much. It's my pleasure. Thank you so much, David.
0: Up next, researchers track the brainwaves of young and older strangers who bonded, and the results were confusing. What is your brain doing when you really click with someone?
21: 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Call us anytime, toll-free in the U.S. and Canada at 1-888-505-6644. That's 1-888-505-6644. 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
2: Edmonton, ready to hoist that cup once more. Your Elks have officially punched their ticket to the playoffs.
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0: How do different people from different generations build meaningful connections with each other? Well, a new study offers a pretty surprising look at this question by tracking brain activity as younger and older adults spent time getting to know one another. Over several weeks, researchers found that while participants across generations reported feeling close and less lonely, the patterns of their brain synchronization actually changed in unexpected ways. So let's look at the science behind social connection and your brain here with Rissa Moffitt, a researcher at the Social Brain Sciences Lab at ETH Zurich in Switzerland. Rissa, welcome to the show.
31: Hi, thank you.
0: So this motivation to study friendships between different generations and how that looks in their brains, what was it? Why investigate this in the first place?
4: It came from two different kinds of places. One is personal and one's more from the science background. But I'll start with the personal one. So I've lived in a lot of countries across the world. I've lived in Croatia and Finland and Germany and the Netherlands. And in every country, when I'm looking for new friends of my own age, there are these opportunities to sit beside older people in public, like on park benches. And the conversations that I've managed to strike up with my baby German or baby Finnish have always been really rewarding. And people think I'm weird for doing this. So I kind of started wondering what makes it so enjoyable for me, and why do the older people get something out of these moments where we have really slow, halting conversations in a foreign language. And I decided to look into it more with people who speak the same language, maybe come from the same community, but belong to different age groups and don't know each other yet. And the second kind of part, the scientific part, is that loneliness is like very prevalent, and it's something that the World Health Organization and communities all around the world are concerned about. And one of the ways that people are seeking to overcome loneliness is by bringing the most lonely people, so older adults and younger adults, together so that they can form social connections and help relieve some of the kind of symptoms and side effects of experiencing loneliness.
0: Well, some people might think you're weird for your park bench conversations, but I think that's absolutely perfect for this show. That's exactly the kind of study and motivation that I'm curious about. So when younger and older adults become closer over time, what does their brain activity look like?
4: Well, maybe we should start with what it means to have shared patterns of brain activity, and then I can tell you what it looks like over time. So the reason that we look at shared patterns of brain activity or interbrain synchrony is because we believe that predicting what comes from the person we're interacting with causes our brain to model some of what their brain might be doing. So if I think that you're confused right now, my brain is working double time about how to unconfuse you and in which ways you might be confused. And that like matching pattern between what I think you're thinking, what you think I'm thinking, can cause the patterns of activity to become more similar. And so when we bring in people and we want to see how similar their patterns of brain activity are, we assume that if we're making them cooperate, they have to predict more. So the people in my study had to make art together on one piece of paper. And to do that, they would have to cooperate. They'd have to predict what the other person was going to draw, how they could respond. And we would expect their brains to show more similar patterns of activity or more synchrony. And what we ended up seeing is that when older people and younger people do this together, the level of synchrony goes down week after week after week because they might be getting more comfortable with each other and having to predict each other less.
0: That's kind of surprising to me, the idea that as people get to know each other better, the synchrony goes down.
4: Well, you see, if you bring in two people the same age and you let them get to know each other, the synchrony actually goes up because they want to avoid getting bored and they have no risk, really. Like, they need to keep the situation entertaining, so they make it unpredictable. Whereas two people who have less in common and maybe some social stakes to meet, like not to make the interaction uncomfortable, they want to find a balance and make it more predictable.
0: Interesting. Okay.
4: Does that make any sense?
0: It does. It's just like unexpected, but I guess I don't really understand how brain synchrony works beyond what you've been telling me. So I shouldn't be surprised.
4: It was unexpected for us too. Based on everything that's been researched before, where they compare strangers who come in on one day, friends who come on another day, and romantic partners who come on another day, the research all says that synchrony goes up the closer you get to someone else. So there's more synchrony between the brains of romantic partners than friends, and more in the brains of friends than strangers. But nobody's really looked at how you get from being strangers to friends and how things can change in the brain activity that you might measure.
0: So this kind of like intergenerational, when it's an older person and a young person, how do you interpret that? How do you interpret that their brains are not synchronized like a romantic partner might be or people of the same generation?
4: Yeah, so I think the kind of trend downwards starts from a high level of synchrony, which is like says to me that there's a lot of prediction going on. And that's probably because someone who's over the age of 70 doesn't sit beside someone between the age of 18 and 35 very often. And so they might not have a lot of ideas what to talk about, what they might want to draw on the paper, how they might interact in a way that's comfortable for them. And finding common ground so that they're on the same page when they start the activity is a little bit more challenging. And so when they come back in our study, they come back 6 weeks in a row and meet the same person every time. Each week they have a little bit more common ground and they have a little bit more of a foothold where they can start the conversation and what kind of creative art they can make together. And so that building of common ground and co-creating together is making it so they have to predict each other less, and then we're seeing less synchrony.
0: Now, you mentioned loneliness at the beginning of the interview. Could findings like this help us, improve programs designed to reduce loneliness amongst older adults? Like, how do you relate it to loneliness?
4: So we've also looked at the patterns of interbrain synchrony when people in the pair are more or less lonely. And we find that it doesn't really matter for intergenerational pairs if one person is lonely or if both people are lonely. If anyone in the pair is lonely, there's going to be a change in the level of synchrony when they're doing art on their own page. So when they're not interacting directly, but they're still sitting beside each other, we see something change. And this is possibly because people turn a little bit more inwards if they're feeling lonely. And so there's this little breakdown of monitoring the other person. And so to me, that says that in programs where you want to have people interact, but they also need a little moment to themselves, the moment to themselves is going to be quite different if people are lonely or if they're not, and that there should be extra effort put in to facilitate maybe feeling comfortable when working alone before coming back to doing something together.
0: A few moments ago, actually several minutes ago, you mentioned weird park bench conversations as inspiration for your study. What are some of the ones that you've had? I'm curious about that.
4: Oh my gosh, I have the best one. When I was in Finland and I obviously it's a hard language to learn, so I had a very limited vocabulary. I sat down beside an older lady in a shopping mall where there was a bench in the middle, and I said, "Hi, I'm Marissa, I'm from Canada." And then we tried to grapple through a few sentences, and she just pulled out a bag of donuts and offered me a donut. And that's when I learned the word donut, and I decided that old people in Finland are lovely. The best.
0: All right. Talk to an old person in Finland, get a donut, brain synchronization across generations. We've learned a lot today, Rissa. I appreciate you coming on the show.
4: Thank you. It was really fun.
0: Rissa Moffitt is a researcher at the Social Brain Sciences Lab at ETH Zurich in Switzerland. Coming up after the break, what if that medication that helps so many people feel like themselves also kills all romantic desire? Just ahead, why certain antidepressants can mess with your sex life, but also how you can fight back.
21: 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This is The Last Show with David Cooper.
0: Here's something that's been on my mind lately: data security. I'm David Cooper, host of The Last Show, and do me a favor, type in your own name into a search site on the internet. I'll wait. Okay, I won't wait. But if you did, there it could be. Your home address, your age, your phone number, your relatives, all listed by name, free to anybody who looks it up. Maybe an ex you don't trust. Maybe a scammer. You never signed up for this, but data brokers scraped public records and social media, and now your personal life and private details could be on the internet for anyone to search like it's a public directory. 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
33: From the National Newsroom of the Canadian Press, I'm Karen Rebo. Prime Minister Mark Carney will close out his time at the United Nations General Assembly today in New York by reuniting with European Commission President Ursula von der Leyen for an event to build collaboration around ocean observation. It comes a week after von der Leyen opened the door to Canada becoming what she called the first associate member of the European Union. Carney's emerging role as a key global champion of multilateralism has brought scorn from U.S. President Donald Trump. But Carney told reporters at the UN yesterday that global cooperation to address crises like climate change, war, and financial instability is a practical necessity.
34: No country, no one country, no matter how powerful, can manage these challenges alone.
33: Carney and Trump did not meet up at the UN yesterday, but Carney did have one-on-ones with the presidents of Chile and Angola and Jordan's King Abdullah. A little while before Donald Trump delivered a speech to the UNGA defending his war with Iran and threatening to annihilate that country if it doesn't deal to end the war soon, there was a tense moment between Trump and CNN's Caitlin Collins amid his recent action against some news media. Trump began his UN visit greeted by Collins and other reporters and told Collins he didn't expect her there.
35: Oh,
0: it's an honor to be here. I'm surprised that CNN is here covering me. You should be here. You should not be here covering me. You said you weren't going to cover me. You shouldn't be covering me.
33: CNN was credentialed to be there, and Collins responded that the UN allowed them in. CNN is one of three outlets Trump banned from White House grounds since Saturday, and they filed a joint lawsuit asking a judge to rule the move unconstitutional. A court hearing is scheduled for that this afternoon. BC voters will be heading to the polls next month in a snap election, fewer than 2 years into the new Democrats' mandate. NDP leader David Eby has called the election for October 24th, claiming the threat posed by U.S. President Trump represents an existential moment.
2: Donald Trump is attacking our workers. He's targeting our businesses, and he is threatening our sovereignty.
33: Interim Conservative leader Lorne Dirksen soon announced he has welcomed back to the Conservatives a dozen or so MLAs who quit the caucus or were kicked out by the previous leader. The Polaris Music Prize was handed out last night at Toronto's Massey Hall, and this year's top hardware was given to a mysterious Quebec rock duo for both their second album and for a song. Angine de Poitrine are masked musicians known for their microtonal sound, who dress in polka dot outfits and claim to be extraterrestrials from another planet. About 200 music industry experts selected the couplet from among 10 nominees to win the $30,000 prize for the year's best Canadian album for their Volume 2. The duo also took home the $10,000 Polaris Song Prize for the track Fabienne. This is the Canadian Press. In sports, Max Scherzer will get the start in the first game of a day-night doubleheader today as the Toronto Blue Jays wrap up a series in Baltimore against the Orioles. Former Toronto starter Chris Bassitt will take the mound for Baltimore. Last night's game was rained out. Both teams are chasing the American League's final wild card berth. Toronto is 4 games back of the White Sox, and Baltimore is 5 back. The Cleveland Guardians had a 3-2 win over Boston last night to maintain their slim lead in the AL Central. The Tampa Bay Rays beat the Yankees 6-1 last night to clinch the American League East title. In NBA news, recently reacquired star Kawhi Leonard has reportedly signed a 2-year contract extension worth $115 million with the Toronto Raptors. And the WNBA's Toronto Tempo fell to the Chicago Sky last night for their 7th loss in a row. Toronto has 1 game left in its inaugural season. From the Canadian Press, I'm Karen Rebo.
3: Broadcasting from the neutral zone, where every perspective gets diplomatic immunity. 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
4: Heads up for any sensitive listeners, parents with children. We will be discussing sex and human sexuality over the next few moments with a psychologist, so listener discretion is advised. Antidepressants can dramatically improve your mental health, but for some, they can also dramatically complicate their sex life. So how common are SSRI, common antidepressants, how common are their sexual side effects, and do patients simply have to live with them? Let's discuss that here with clinical psychologist specializing in sex therapy, Marianne Brandon. Marianne, welcome to the show.
10: Thank you so much, David.
4: So a lot of people take antidepressants, and a lot of people find taking antidepressants extremely helpful, but that doesn't mean there aren't side effects of these medications.
10: Exactly, which are very complicated for people.
4: And sexual side effects are some of the most common ones, of course, depending on the medication. How common are we talking here? Is this something that doctors need to tell their patients about? Is this pretty rare? What do you see when you in this topic area?
10: So absolutely, doctors should be talking to their patients about it, because research does give us different statistics, but we could kind of generalize and say maybe half of the folks who are on SSRIs wind up with some kind of sexual dysfunction.
4: And these can include lower desire, difficulty becoming aroused, delayed or no orgasm. That's just some of it. How would you paint the picture for me?
10: I would say that's a lot of it. Those sort of basic sexual dysfunctions and sexual concerns, which are pretty common in the population anyway. But then when an SSRI is added, it often exacerbates what might have been something mild, can kind of amp up for them.
4: And some people might think, okay, well, these medications are helping me with a major issue I'm struggling with, depression, anxiety, mental health issues. Mm-hmm. So I just got to kind of live with these side effects. I got to take the good with the bad. That is the view some folks will take.
10: Right.
4: Do you recommend that view?
10: Not at all. So let me say, people are in a very difficult predicament when they have depression, because depression itself can bring on sexual side effects, like particularly low libido. So people sort of feel like they're damned if they do and they're damned if they don't. So now what? And oftentimes, because it's such a popular problem, doctors or mental health practitioners might not, they might just say, look, this is kind of how it is and there's not much you can do. And I would really encourage people to find a more creative thinker in their practitioner to help them sort out some options, because there really are things that could be helpful, but because people are so unique, you might have to try different things to find what is helpful for you.
4: And not all doctors, but some doctors maybe don't talk about this that much before prescribing these things. Are patients caught off guard often by these side effects? Maybe they were told about them quickly, but then when they're actually dealing with them at home, it's kind of like, I don't know, it's a rude awakening, I guess.
10: You know, I think that's really true, and it's a really good point. Not all doctors even have the time to have long conversations with their patients, but then they might be uncomfortable talking sex. And so, yes, they often can come as a surprise to folks when they start to have sexual challenges.
4: Now, I know this list won't be exhaustive and you got to talk to your like primary care physician or your psychiatrist or whatever, but yeah. What are some of the meds that are known to have side effect profiles?
10: So really, SSRIs in general have a real bad reputation for this, and some more than others. So like Paxil, it seems to have more sexual side effects than others like Prozac perhaps, but overall SSRIs in general tend to be the major culprits here.
4: And there are some mental health meds for depression, anxiety that are not SSRIs.
10: Absolutely. And so oftentimes this would be the first thing to try is a different antidepressant. So there's a newer one on the scene of Ulity. Not many people have heard of it, but its sexual side effect profile is pretty good. Also, Wellbutrin, also known as bupropion, that statistics show us, or research shows us, really no sexual side effects to speak of, but also medicines like Remeron and Rexulti. So there are things people can try that can be quite helpful.
4: And with any medication, of course, it's like you got to give the preface, talk to your doctor, of course. But okay, yeah. Let's get to the what to do. Assuming you're at home struggling with this, or you're at home and your partner is struggling with this kind of stuff, what can they do?
10: So really, I think first step is to talk to your doctor, because there really are other options as well. Sometimes people have other medicines they're taking that also create sexual side effects. So now it's sort of a cumulative effect. And if they can't change their antidepressant, they might be able to change the other culprit. So for example, about 10% of women have a sexual side effect from hormonal contraceptives. So it might be that modifying the contraceptive, get going for like an IUD instead, could change that bar enough that they can feel like a shift in the side effect in their libido. So that's just one example. So not just trying a different antidepressant, but also taking a look at all of the medicines you're on to see what might also be contributing. But then there are also medicines that for some people can be quite helpful in reducing sexual side effects. So sometimes adding a little Wellbutrin can help manage the side effect, or there's a medication called Addy. It was in the news years ago, at least in the United States, called the little pink pill, and it was marketed for women, also known as flibanserin, but it can have for a subset of people, including men, a benefit on things like libido or orgasm. And also Viagra can be helpful. So there's a lot of medication if you have a creative provider. There's a lot of things to try that could be potentially helpful. So that's like the first step.
4: I want to be careful, because my next thing I'm going to bring up that's related is a topic that's like fraught with misinformation, but testosterone levels, you know, there's a whole class of dudes out there who are trying to, like influencers who are trying right. to plug testosterone for people who don't need it. But there is people for which it is helpful.
10: Absolutely. And I love that you brought that up, because there's so much misinformation about testosterone. But the fact of the matter is testosterone, if a man's level is on the low side, even low normal, it can have an impact on his mood, his energy level and things like that. So maximizing one's testosterone level as a man, optimizing.
4: And if you have low testosterone, getting tested for that and like addressing it, if that is the case for you.
10: Exactly. And frankly, if a guy has a lower testosterone level, it can impact the efficacy of his antidepressant. We have research showing that. So, and it's also the case that if a guy has a lower testosterone level, oftentimes the first line treatment is an SSRI, when in fact, if the testosterone level was optimized, the mood disorder would alleviate. That's actually, we've got research on this. So.
4: And you can get tested for this. This isn't just something you should just like read an article and say, oh, I need testosterone. Like there is a test. You can find out whether it's low.
10: Yeah. And I would say one easy way to have an idea, you can't determine this for yourself, but if you are waking without morning erections regularly, you might have, as a man, you know, that's an indicator that your testosterone level is low. And this is a whole other topic, but testosterone levels are going down for all age groups over the decades. So we're seeing decreases in these things. So just because you're in your 20s or 30s doesn't mean you shouldn't be at least aware. Now, we're not promoting adding testosterone if your level is normal at all. That's not what we're talking about. It will do nothing for you if you add testosterone and your level is normal. We're talking about low normal to low levels of testosterone here. And it can be helpful for women, too. So that's another issue. And here in the U.S., they just were promoting, there was a group of sexual medicine experts that were on Capitol Hill promoting testosterone for women. Yesterday or 2 days ago. So we're starting to get more research on that, too.
4: And the last secret is no secret at all. I feel like any interview I have with either a doctor or a nutritionist, whatever, like exercise helps a lot in this department.
10: It absolutely does. And also, I would say, you know, for just some home remedies, check out the newer sort of sex toys that are out there, because technology has brought on, like, if you haven't looked at sex toys recently, you ain't seen nothing yet. So things like that can be helpful, too.
4: When we come back from the break with Marianne Brandon, a clinical psychologist who's specializes in sex therapy, we're going to have a little fun asking the question, why is it so hard to flirt with your long-term partner? Is flirting important? And if it is, some tips for it. We'll be back with Marianne in a moment.
1: 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Call us anytime, toll-free in the U.S. and Canada at 1-888-505-6644. 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

0: Of course, a quick content warning for parents with children or sensitive listeners. We are going to be discussing sex and human sexuality, so listener discretion advised. Marianne, welcome back to the show.
1: Thank you so much, David. Great to be here.
0: This is such a tough one. I feel like I've had conversations with my long-term partner. Actually, I haven't because I don't want to embarrass her. What I'm saying is just for pretend purposes, where she's like, flirt with me a little. And I'm like, you know, we were just in bed coughing and blowing our noses. Sometimes it can be hard.
1: Yes. Absolutely. It can be difficult, but it's really kind of a secret sauce to keeping a relationship and a sex life fun, is bringing flirting into it.
0: So how can we do that? And why does it feel so difficult? Actually, let's start with the second question. Why does it feel so difficult to flirt with someone we're in like a 10-year relationship with?
1: Right. Well, so one of the things about flirting is it makes people feel vulnerable. You're sort of putting yourself out there in a way that can feel awkward if it doesn't land well. And so it can be like threatening or feel scary to do it, to put ourselves out there that way. At the beginning of a relationship, it's not so frightening, and for a variety of reasons. One is we're just not that committed to the person. So if it doesn't land well, it's not the end of the world. And another reason is at the beginning of a relationship, that's often when passion is highest, and we're willing to do all kinds of things when passion is high. Like we can just, yeah.
0: I have a third one, and maybe you won't find this true for most people, most of your clients, but like in the beginning of a relationship, everything is frightening, you know, like everything about dating is freaky. And so like, why not just add one more thing to the scary list? Flirting. I've got the courage enough to go on a date with you. I guess I'll have the courage to flirt with you.
1: I love that. I have to agree with you. That makes a lot of sense. Yeah.
0: So why does flirting with someone you've been with for years feel more vulnerable than flirting with a stranger? You'd think the opposite would be true.
1: Absolutely, you would. But because people think, well, I know them more. They, you know, I can trust their love for me and things like that. But the problem is, as a relationship ages, and lust kind of does diminish. And so putting yourself out there just becomes harder and harder to do. And that's just one basic point. But there are others as well. One is flirting takes energy. It takes like, you know, sort of a bit of fun, and you need a little just sort of an oomph to thinking to do it. And oftentimes people are exhausted by the time they get home. That's the last thing they're thinking about is now, how can I engage my partner in a fun way? So I think that just life exhaustion can play a role here too. And also, you know, when you're with a person for a long time, you start to have things like baggage in the relationship, like reasons you're angry or reasons you're frustrated. And so that stuff can sort of become front and center and make it harder to bring play. So there's a lot of reasons.
0: And I'm walking around in my bright yellow Crocs with my my cooking apron and my sweatpants, and I haven't showered in 3 days. Like, I'm not feeling that sexy all the time. But
1: that's right.
0: What can we do about it is the bottom line here.
1: So I would say this is a really important piece of the puzzle to have good sex in a long-term relationship. So don't minimize it or ignore it. And the first thing I would advise people to do is talk to AI about it. What are some good ways to flirt? Now, of course, you can talk to your partner, but flirting to be fun is often there's an element of surprise, right? And so finding the right flirt for you that's going to come across well, you need some creativity to think about it. And that's one of the great things AI has brought us, like ChatGPT or Claude.
0: You've raised my eyebrows here with this recommendation of using AI. I'm kind of baffled by it. I don't necessarily think it's a bad idea, but I'm just like, I don't feel comfortable flirting with AI. No way, Marianne. But
1: no. Okay.
0: Convince me.
1: So it's not flirting with AI. AI is a great flirt, but no. What you're going to do, what I would suggest, if you're comfortable, is saying, give me some ideas about ways to flirt, or my you know, brother wants some ideas about ways to flirt. If you don't want to put too much
0: a friend who isn't me, who has a
1: exactly.
0: girlfriend who isn't my girlfriend, needs help. Is that like
1: exactly?
0: Okay.
1: Exactly. But you know, AI can be so creative and help you sort it through, because what works for me isn't going to work for you or your partner. And so I would say, first of all, try that, and then come up with what seems like the most reasonable approach and try it with your partner and see if it works. And if it doesn't can't work, you can try something else, a little experimentation. But if a couple things don't work, then I would say have a conversation.

0: conversation. But the thing about a conversation is it does bring a certain seriousness to the matter. And so if there's a way to get there in a lighter way, that might be easier. But you know, then talking to your partner about the fact we need more fun in this relationship and how, or it feels like how, let me say that differently. Saying to your partner, it feels like, you know, we can make some improvements here or let's experiment and see what might be fun for us sexually and kind of like speak to it from a more general approach of, what do you think we need? What can I do? What can you do in a lighter way? Not like I'm trying to flirt with you and you're not responding and it's really frustrating. You want to say like, how can we like bring more fun? Doesn't that sound like a good idea? And work on it together.
1: Suppose you do that and then you try to flirt. Maybe it's a romantic dinner. Maybe it's in bed at night after work, whatever. And it doesn't immediately go well and your partner doesn't immediately reciprocate. That rejection, that's fear of it as well, is what's preventing people from trying. How do you deal with it? How do you deal with the fear of it?
0: Absolutely. So that rejection is very real and it can really hurt. So that's the thing. Sometimes people feel like in a long-term relationship, you know you're loved. You should be able to roll with sexual rejection easier, but it doesn't work that way because it like hits us at our core. So I think it's important to make sure your partner understands what can be hurtful and how they speak that can be hurtful. So if they're rolling their eyes or kind of making a joke and mocking you, you know, that really would be a time to say, I know that this is kind of silly, but at the same time that hurts and I'm trying to, you know, bring something fun for us. And so making sure they understand where they're hurting you because it might not be obvious to them. And so they'll continue doing it.
1: I got a weird question. The fear of rejection when you're first starting to date someone is a form of excitement. You know, but the fear of rejection when you're with somebody for a very long time feels so hurtful.
0: It does.
1: Why is that? Is my question.
0: Yeah, because I think that, you know, they know you better and you know that they know you better. So it does feel like it kind of like hits your soul. But once again, there's that element of when passion is high, we can roll with things better. And when passion isn't high, it everything hurts more.
1: Marianne, it was such a joy having you here. Marianne's the co-host of the Sex Doctors podcast, and she's a clinical psychologist who specializes in sex therapy. You might hear things like this. Psychiatry is a fake science. Antidepressants don't work. Doctors will lie to you. These kinds of claims spread online every day. But what does the actual evidence say? Next, a physician who fights medical misinformation will break all these down for us and tell you how to spot confident nonsense online before you believe it.
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1: What if I told you there were online companies that know things about you and you've never met them? You've never bought anything from them and you've never downloaded their app. You wouldn't even recognize their name. 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And not only are they selling it online, in some cases, this information is freely searchable. 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
1: I have found psychiatry to be something that is helpful, but it has its critics, including people who argue, often online, that the field has made little meaningful progress and that the medications associated with it are a little more than pseudoscience. Those claims, though, they raise a bigger question. What does the evidence actually tell us about the treatments psychiatry has developed? Let's discuss this with Dr. Zach Mead. He's a physician who spends his leisure-free time not with his children, not with his wife, not scuba diving, but fighting disinformation online, probably. Zach, welcome to the show.
19: Thanks, David. Thanks for reminding my wife how I misuse my time.
1: Perfect. Okay. Over the years, there have been many critics of psychiatry, and while I'm sure there are one-off stories where someone's engagement with that type of medicine hasn't gone well, people can take these stories or make up stories to make wild claims about its efficacy. What are some of the claims that you've heard that really rub you the wrong way?
19: Recently, Some claims are founded in some fact, right? There's some truth to it. We've kind of talked about this before in other segments. But recently I saw this guy. I'm not very familiar with political pundits, but apparently he is. And he said these statements essentially that psychiatrists have contributed zero to the healthcare field. They have no measurable improved outcomes, and it's only their job is only making things worse for patients. And that literally could be nothing further from the truth.
20: It's very easy for someone with authority to say this thing has never helped anyone, and it almost sounds like it's a fact, but like, actually, the way medicine and science works is you can prove facts, you can do studies, you can do trials, you can do reports, you can study whether medications and treatment methods work.
19: Yeah, and that's happened. So, you know, this guy, there is no foundation for fact about anything he said. Lithium, for example, a mood stabilizer, an antidepressant, a naturally occurring element we found literally saves lives. It's as simple as that.
20: Yes. I have known someone with severe depression and suicidal ideation who has gone on lithium and has said that it has helped, and they're around today and they're living like a happy, productive life where their symptoms are in remission, I guess is how you would say that. I mean, that's just anecdotal. That's just a friend of mine. But like, these drugs, under the supervision of a prescribing doctor who knows what they're doing, who has your best interest at heart, can work, and they're designed to work, and they've been tested to work.
19: Yeah, specifically just going on the lithium, the data shows it has decreased lethality in people with major depressive symptoms by 50%, David. 50% of people who would have died previously are now alive just because of that simple medication, and we have even better ones now.
20: You know, if someone told me that, like, spinach was going to make me happier every day, and it was a lie, but I didn't suffer from depression, and I ate spinach every day, the end result is I might just be a little bit more physically healthy. It's not, like, that worrisome. It's annoying.
19: Exactly.
20: When disinformation like this can actually lead to awful outcomes like suicide, do you get super annoyed and beside yourself and decide, hey, honey, I'm not going to spend time with you this evening. I need to make a video that prevents this.
19: Yeah, this advice and these comments will, I guarantee you, his video, because he has millions, you know, for his reach, made at least one person come off their antipsychotic medication or their antidepressive medication. And that potentially could lead them to literally dying, David. And that's simply not okay.
20: So it's not just irresponsible, it's not just rude. How would you describe it, the feeling you get when you see videos like this?
19: It angers me, because if I were to say something like that, I have direct accountability and liability because I have a medical license. But I'm finding and discovering the way the laws and stuff work, people without medical license and people without credentials and such, they somehow, it's legal for them to do this. Essentially, this guy's giving medical advice. He's not a physician, and it could kill someone. I mean, I think something has to change eventually.
20: The whole, like, that's just like my opinion, man, from the Big Lebowski. If you're not a licensed professional, you can offer it. But if you are a licensed professional, you have some responsibility to get it right. Otherwise, you can face, like, consequences.
19: Absolutely. I could lose my license. And if the decision and the thing I said was so negligent, which I would argue that this was, that any reasonable provider would have known it would have led to death or harm, I could be criminally liable for that.
20: What are some other topics where you hear anti-psychiatry or anti-psychiatric medication disinformation online? You see, are very popular. There are things like for attention deficit hyperactivity disorder. There's stuff for antipsychotic medications. What are some of the things you see? SSRIs?
19: Maybe one of the newest ones that's really bothering me is actually the misuse of medications and the mismarketing of some medications to treat ADHD and such, like specifically a medication called modafinil. It's being targeted now, these advertisements, because I keep watching them and engaging, so I'm getting more and more of them, as an energy drink. This is something to treat someone with, like, notable debilitating ADHD or sleep fatigue syndrome, you know, narcolepsy. And they're taking it, putting it in an energy drink, and somehow they're getting some person with a medical license of some sort, maybe a nurse practitioner or a physician or someone, to prescribe it to people, and they just pay cash. And it's, that also is lethal, but for the opposite reasons. Right? We're not telling people not to take a medication. Now we're taking medications that are effective and mislabeling them as energy drinks.
20: Now, before the break, I was talking with another guest. It was about like sexual health and wellness and SSRIs or antidepressant medication and your effect on like sex drive. I don't want to necessarily talk about that, but there are those when they hear about antidepressant medication, they'll kind of shrug and say, oh, people don't need that. That's overprescribed. That stuff doesn't help. Do you see misinformation, disinformation out there about antidepressants as well?
19: Oh, absolutely. I mean, SSR, you got like all kinds of different realms of disinformation from the toxic masculinity saying, you know, just suck it up, buttercup, you're going to be better, which ultimately leads to men killing themselves. Okay. And then you get this, oh, I'm scared of the side effects, right? And like the side effects are so much worse and my sexual health is so important. And you know what? It is. But not all SSRIs will have the same impact on you and your sexual performance and your sexual health. So you see everything that gets blown out of proportion. And I end every video, or I try to, with, don't even listen to me. I'm a physician, but I'm not your physician. Go talk to your doctor.
20: Now, psychiatry, is it a field that has made progress and helps people in ways that aren't necessarily visible to the public?
19: Well, the fact that a lot of these diseases are invisible, right? Like, you can be walking on the street and pass someone that's literally walking to go kill themselves because they have major depressive disorder. You wouldn't recognize that. I mean, who's the famous comedian that, he was, you know what I'm, what's his name?
20: Robin Williams, maybe?
19: Robin Williams. Thank you.
20: Okay.
19: Sorry. Amazing guy. We loved him. Who in America would have suspected he would have killed himself? So I think the fact that we not only don't see those invisible injuries, that means we're also not seeing the invisible healing process that's occurring. And I don't think they get the credit they deserve from the public.
20: One other treatment, and I had a friend recently go on this, like ECT or electroconvulsive therapy. I think it gets likened to the like electroshock therapy of days past that we don't do anymore. What is it? Is there a lot of misinformation around that?
19: I haven't seen a lot of misinformation around that. That doesn't mean it doesn't exist. That's just not the algorithm I've caught on to yet. But I do ECT as an anesthesiologist because we have to put people, not every time, but oftentimes we're putting people under anesthesia to do the ECT. And there is really good data. So you're getting some sedation medications. We're inducing some sort of like sub-threshold seizure. And it sounds scary, but it's very safe. You're very well monitored. And there are wonderful outcome data suggesting that this, again, is saving your life. And it may prevent the need for a lifelong medication. It could be a permanent cure. Not for everyone, but it could be.
20: Well, if medical misinformation grinds your gears or you're just curious about it, you can find Zach's videos on TikTok and Instagram under Dr. Zach MD. Zach Mead is a physician. And Zach, I've enjoyed this chat. It's always fun having you on the program.
19: Thanks for having me, David.
20: Just ahead, could skipping deodorant actually make you more attractive? After the break, the strange truth about pheromone maxing and what really makes someone smell sexy.
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18: That I never knew that feeling? It happens every few minutes here. 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
20: We have officially reached a strange new frontier in dating. Some people are being told to smell worse before a date. It's called pheromone maxing. And it's the idea that skipping the shower and letting your natural, odorful musk loose could help you attract someone. But is there any actual science behind this? Or are people just making dating smellier? Let's discuss it here with Bruce Wiley, a professor of health policy and management at the City University of New York. Bruce, welcome to the show.
8: Thanks for having me, David.
20: Do you get annoyed when people just say maxing to emphasize a new trend that applies maybe to young people? It seems like everything's maxing these
8: days. Well, yeah, maxing has been used to the max, so to speak, because so it's maxing. It seems like every week there's a new maxing thing out there. And if you just search for maxing, you'll find the latest trends.
20: You certainly will. Okay, yep. Pheromone maxing. Mm-hmm. I know that in the animal kingdom, pheromones are a huge deal. Like, they make or break mating. Is it true for people? Is the smell of our potential mate something that can kind of attract us in a meaningful way?
8: Yeah, they talk about pheromones with mice and insects, plants. So if you happen to be a mouse, then it's highly relevant. But the thing with humans is there hasn't been any science that has isolated or identified any type of pheromones in humans. So, if you look at the scientific literature, there isn't any evidence. But that hasn't stopped the belief among many humans that there is this thing called pheromones in humans.
20: I mean, anecdotally, I'm going to get a little gross here. Mm-hmm. I like my girlfriend's natural musk. I've observed in my own life, people have kind of a pleasant odor, and maybe it's somehow related to their body odor. It's not like a perfume, but it's mm-hmm. not something that I would use to like, oh, I'm going to date X person X and not date person Y. Is there anything like that, that we kind of have slight preferences for the way people smell?
8: Oh, yeah, certainly. We have to keep in mind the difference between, you know, liking a smell. So, you know, someone smells like cinnamon and you're like, oh, great, that, you know, I like that. Or maybe that makes me hungry or what have you, versus pheromones. So pheromones are chemicals that, again, exist like with mice and insects, where they'll emit it and secrete it, and it'll actually have some type of specific biological effect on the person, or I shouldn't say person, on the mouse or the animal that actually receives it. So it is different from, you know, you smell something and maybe psychologically it reminds you of something, or you like that smell. That certainly exists. People have their preferences, but you're not actually stimulating particular chemical pathways in your body that kind of make you blindly lustful towards someone. That's what people are talking about when they're talking about like pheromone maxing, that like, oh my goodness, like I can't control myself. I, you know, there's some kind of musk and I don't understand why, but I like it.
20: I'm sort of conflating being attracted to a smell on like a kind of rational level to to a chemical that triggers something in my brain, like it might for a mouse, is what you're saying.
8: Exactly. Yeah.
20: Interesting. Okay. Well, let's get to the trend. What are people saying who pheromone max? What is it exactly? If someone online was on TikTok spreading dubious information about pheromone maxing, what would they be saying?
8: So there's several things that are being pushed. One is to not shower before dates. And you know, that's a typically before a date, the advice is to shower. But that's one of the things. So the suggestion is, oh, okay, if you're showering, then you're washing off these pheromones somehow, if they actually had exist or actually exist. And then you just go basically unshowered to a date. So that's one thing. Second is to step it up a level, maybe like wear a sweaty shirt. So you've been working out and these quote unquote so-called pheromones are in your shirt, and then you go to a date. That's the second thing that you might see going around. The third is to not wear deodorant or cologne or perfume or what have you, or anything to cover up these natural so-called pheromones. And a fourth thing that you might see going around is to drink your own urine.
20: Oh, goodness. Yes. We went from like a little bit gross, a little bit more gross, a little bit more gross, and then we jumped off the cliff with that one.
8: Yep, that's stepping up your game, or whatever you want to call it, but drinking your own urine. And the theory behind that is that somehow is supposed to help trigger more emission of pheromones.
20: Oh, goodness. Okay, so I guess the question, I know the answer, does this sort of tell another person anything about us in a subtle way? And the answer is yes. It tells them you're nuts, but people believe that this will somehow cause them to emit an odor that will attract a mate. Do people brush their teeth after they drink? You know what? Never. I don't even want the answer to that question. But the question is, what does this tell other people about us?
8: Well, one is that so if you see someone pheromone maxing, then there's a good chance that they're actually following social media trends, because, you know, you wouldn't get in like a class lecture or some other place. So that's one thing. A second thing is that they're not checking up on the science of this. And a third thing is they're trying to hack dating, and they're trying to hack attraction. And so you see with many of these social media trends is the belief that, oh, there's some kind of shortcut, right? There's some kind of trick that they can use to bypass all that stuff, like, oh, well, maybe my personality, or maybe,
20: yeah,
8: you know,
20: I was just thinking, like, if you want to hack dating, express interest in other people. Like,
8: exactly.
20: Have a pleasant demeanor, not be someone who drinks their own. Never mind. Yeah. The core things that attract you to other people, forget all those. You just have to not wear deodorant. Is this kind of what people are thinking?
8: Yeah. And the other thing is also, you're looking for a fit. You're looking for a match. And so one person may be attracted to someone else, but may not be attracted. You know, you're looking for a mutual attraction. So a big part of dating is just to see, you put yourself out there and say, okay, do we actually match? Do we fit anyway? It's not like you're competing for, you know, to attract that one mouse out there that everyone's trying to attract. So it also conflates how dating is actually supposed to occur.
20: Why do you think people are so struck by these trends? And why now? Why are they trying to, you know, hack the system rather than go through the traditional route of, like, I don't know, have a hobby, meet people at pickleball, go on a dating app?
8: Well, I think there's several reasons. One is we do have a larger sort of hack culture where there's an interest in hacking all kinds of things, you know, like there's biohacking, where maybe you can circumvent, you know, traditional stuff like eating well and eating healthily and that kind of stuff.
20: I do fiber maxing where I pound the Metamucil every day, but I'm just doing that because I'm 40 and I want to be regular. I don't call it maxing.
8: Yeah. And that's not like a hack, because that's more like, okay, you take a habit that's healthy and emphasizing it. So, you know, fiber maxing. So again, I want to emphasize not all the maxing trends are necessarily bad. Some of them are actually take a good thing and just emphasizing. So if you're fiber maxing, great. Just don't do it in excess right before a date, because you might find yourself going to the bathroom a lot. But other than that, that's fine. Fiber maxing is fine. But there are some of these other things where there is a belief that, oh, we can take a shortcut, or we can there's a trick, there's a hack. So that's part of it. A second thing is there is confusion about dating. Like, people can be competitive about it. That, okay, you know, the date, you know, the goal is to set your target and say, go for it. But it's more about matching. You're looking for the right match for yourself, and also the person that matches you, that feels that you're a fit, because you don't want someone thinking the rest of their lives, oh my goodness, I'm with this person, et cetera. You want someone excited about being with you. So it's a mutual fit. But I think a lot of people kind of view it as a competitive thing. And then the third thing is there's confusion about dating. People are not sure what to do. So they're trying all kinds of things, some right, some wrong.
20: Bruce, I've really enjoyed this chat. I am not going to not shower after speaking to you.
8: That's a good idea.
20: That's a wrap on our show. Thank you for tuning in. 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
26: From the National Newsroom of the Canadian Press, I'm Karen Rebo. A week after delivering a rousing speech to the European Parliament, Prime Minister Mark Carney will get together again today with the President of the European Commission, while both are in New York attending the UN General Assembly. Carney will close his UN visit by reuniting with Ursula von der Leyen for an event to build collaboration around ocean observation. Last week in France, von der Leyen said she'd like to see Canada become an associate member of the EU. Carney's role as a key global champion of building alliances has brought scorn from U.S. President Donald Trump. Trump, meantime, has partially walked back remarks he'd made on social media about getting potash from Belarus instead of from Canada. During a bilateral meeting at the UN yesterday with Ukraine's president, Trump said the U.S. will continue to go with Canada for potash, but that Belarus, a Russian ally, would like to sell it for a much lower price. Asked about Trump's change of tone to keep getting potash from Saskatchewan, Prime Minister Carney said the Canadian potash industry is one of admiration.
27: There is a real opportunity, if we so choose, and it's one of many, many opportunities that Canada and the United States have to cooperate and to become fertilizer independent. So not just potash, but across all ammonia and other fertilizers.
26: Trump used his speech yesterday at the UN to repeat his anti-AI regulation message. He said he would change the term from artificial intelligence to superintelligence. Canada's AI minister, Evan Solomon, declined to comment on that Trump statement.
28: Canadians are not enthusiastic at all about renaming things. So let me leave that aside. It's the substance that I think Canadians care about. And the substance is AI safety. And the substance is AI reliability. And the substance is AI sovereignty.
26: Trump attempted to rebrand Lake Ontario as Lake America after Canada pulled out of trade talks with the U.S. last month. The interim leader of British Columbia's Conservatives says they are united and ready to fight an October 24th election, putting the chaotic final weeks of Carrie Lynn Findlay's leadership behind them. Lauren Dirksen, who replaced Findlay on Sunday, says NDP leader David Eby is going to regret yesterday's snap election call. Eby says calling the election is needed because of an existential threat of U.S. tariffs. Dirksen soon announced he's ready to fight. He's welcomed back to the Conservatives a dozen or so MLAs who quit the caucus or who were kicked out by Findlay. Quebec's five party leaders are gearing up for their third and final debate of the October 5th provincial election campaign this evening. The debate will be hosted by Radio-Canada. This is the Canadian Press. In sports, Max Scherzer will get the start in the first game of a day-night doubleheader today as the Toronto Blue Jays wrap up a series in Baltimore against the Orioles. Former Toronto starter Chris Bassitt will take the mound for Baltimore. Last night's game was rained out. Both teams are chasing the American League's final wild card berth. Toronto is four games back of the White Sox and Baltimore is five back. The Cleveland Guardians had a 3-2 win over Boston last night to maintain their slim lead in the AL Central The Tampa Bay Rays beat the Yankees 6-1 last night to clinch the American League East title. In NBA news, recently reacquired star Kawhi Leonard has reportedly signed a two-year contract extension worth $115 million with the Toronto Raptors. And the WNBA's Toronto Tempo fell to the Chicago Sky last night for their seventh loss in a row. Toronto has one game left in its inaugural season. From the Canadian Press, I'm Karen Rebo. This is

0: Well, the opposition is in pieces. So the Premier of British Columbia is pulling the pin 2 years early, and he's decided it's time for a snap election. According to him, Trump is an existential threat. We got to stand up, protect, and build. This is the reason we're doing it. Not because the BC Conservative Party is in shambles, not because the leader stepped down after being in power or being in that position for 4 months. No, no, no. It's because suddenly today, the premier had woke up and thought to himself, oh my goodness, Donald Trump is the president and he doesn't like Canada very much. Look, this is, it's brilliant, it's opportunistic, it's cynical, and it's probably not going to help him as much as he thinks it will. Because at the end of the day, if the conservatives can just focus on, can all row in the same direction for 2 minutes, the ballot question will be, how well has this province been run? That's going to be the question. They had 9 years of BC NDP government, long in the tooth, bereft of ideas, out of money. And so, look, it is what it is. Oh, let's also not forget that this is, oh God, okay. There are municipal elections in British Columbia on October 17th. He called this election for Saturday, October 24th. You're sending people to polls on a Saturday? Buddy, my God. October 17th, and then on the 24th, they're going back to the polls. You're making people vote twice in an election they know has only been called because you are currently up against a leaderless opposition. Is that not the most telling thing? I mean, my dad always said that a person's superpower is to see themselves as the world sees them. So I will grant the NDP in British Columbia this. They know that they are viewed as feckless and ineffective and unaccountable to the taxpayer and unable to balance the books, weak on a number of very important files. And therefore, they're doing this because up against... In a fair fight, they lose, right? In a fair fight, they lose. And listen, I'll be fair, as fair as I can be. After 9 years of any government, you're fighting an uphill battle to project yourselves as the government with ideas, renewal, the change that people want. I mean, Mark Carney did it, but it required Justin Trudeau stepping down, and David Eby is still there. So they knew that they can't fight a fair fight, so they're going to fight this one down and dirty. And there is something perversely admirable about that. You know, the goal of politics is to win so that you can affect the change you want to affect. You can't affect anything if you don't win first. And so it's pulled out of the Liberal Party of Canada's playbook, win at all cost, toss away your scruples, toss away your values, toss away what were viewed 6 months ago as accomplishments, if it means getting elected again, holding on to power for power's sake. And that's one of the reasons it's brilliant. You go when the other guy can't go. And they could have had 2 more years. The Conservatives could have 2 more years to figure out what to do. I heard a very brilliant piece on The Hub today that said, look, this party, the Conservative Party, scaled before it institutionalized. They cobbled together in a very successful alchemy, temporary alchemy, a whole bunch of different interest groups on the right side of the political spectrum and never found a way to... make that coalition more permanent, and because of that, that coalition has been rather quickly eroding under Carrie Lynn Findlay, who, as this podcast said, didn't create the problem but inherited it and then didn't do anything to solve for it. So they don't have that runway. They don't have the runway to find a new leader and institutionalize a sort of a conservative ethos that all of these different interest groups could possibly share. And so that's what he's going up against. However, you know, they could coalesce around David Eby and his profligate spending cabinet, who don't care for Canada that much and don't care for the taxpayer that much, so long as you're cutting me checks and sending it to the legislature, that's all we need you for. They could rally around that. And right-of-center voters could rally around that. And people who see this as the cynical play it is could rally around that. You still have to give them something to vote for. So they're going to have to, I guess, they're going to have to build this plane while they're flying it. And John Horgan proved this worked. You know, in 2020, he broke the fixed-date election that they had in a law. He got called cynical for a week, won the biggest NDP majority in BC history. And so there's that. The run against Trump, that's always a good one, right? That could mobilize their base. It could gin them up right good. But the polls say go now. As of right now, the NDP are at 44 and the Conservatives at 39. And another poll, NDP at 46, Cons at 40. Leger has the NDP at 44 and the Cons at 40. So this is as good a time as ever. And if you give your opposition a chance to get their act together, you're essentially doing their work for them. And to be fair, again, to be fair to the NDP, it's not their job to make sure that the opposition isn't run like a clown car. And so, yeah, from that perspective, absolutely. Like, it's within his power. It's not his job to make sure that the opposition parties are as strong as they need to be. If they don't have the wherewithal to figure out how to work together within their own party, what does that say about their ability to do other things, right? Those arguments can be made. But he broke his own law. They have fixed election dates, so premiers can't do this. What does it say? You make the law, and then you break the law when it suits your purposes. Then it's not a law. Then it's performative nonsense. And we all know what Ben thinks of performative nonsense. He didn't lose a confidence vote. He has a majority. Nothing forced this. And don't give me Donald Trump's an existential threat. Okay? If he was an existential threat today, he's been one for 2 years. So don't give me that. It's just a pretext. It's the leader stepping down, and that's fine, but yeah, it'd be really great if he said it. I'd actually have a lot of respect for him if he said it. You know, I looked at the opposition, and they're a mess. They're a mess, BC. And I'm willing to bet that the mess that we've made of the public finances will pale in comparison to the mess that the Conservatives have made of their own party. And you're going to pick us over them because our mess we can clean up. Theirs, we don't even know if the Conservative Party is going to be around in 2 years. It's going to cost $83 million. That's the price it's been pegged at. Where's that money coming from? Just throw it on the pile of all the money we owe already. And so, but apparently also one of the reasons why this is a terrible idea is he ruled this out in December 2022. He said he would not call an early election. And that was after John Horgan did it in 2020. So, the reason I don't think this is going to help him as much as he thinks, although we've laid it out that it could go either way, it's a toss-up. $13.3 billion deficit, largest in BC history. That was up to 13.8 with the summer update. The debt has doubled since 2022-2023 to $183 billion. The interest alone is $6.4 billion. That is $1,127 per British Columbian. That is before a single nurse has been paid. And we know public safety and the economy and healthcare are the three biggest issues in British Columbia. And that one data point, that deals with all of them. So the unemployment's at 6.5%. And he apparently on, in terms of services, this government scores under 50% on every issue. Housing, healthcare, top two voter concerns, and they get the two worst grades. So this is not as cut and dried as the Conservatives are chaos, and we are going to bring stability. If those numbers are stability in BC, I don't know what's going to happen in this election, but we will be following it very closely. All right, we are going to take a break, and when we come back, we're going to take calls. I want to hear from you. What do you think of this? I'm willing to have my opinion changed. I've just thrown out all the options that it's cynical. It's deeply political. It's hypocritical. It might also be a brilliant move. So I want to hear from you. 416-870-6400 or 1-888-225-TALK. This is the Ben Mulroney Show.
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1: Welcome back, and we want to hear from you at 416-870-6400, 1-888-225-TALK. David Eby has broken his own law on fixed election dates. He's broken his own word, saying he would not do what he did today. He called a snap election, which means British Columbians, most of them will be going to the polls twice in just over a week, because he's decided that Trump today, magically today, represents an existential threat. Shocker, he's running against Donald Trump. This has nothing to do with Carolyn Finley, the leader of the BC Conservatives, resigning. This has nothing to do

0: When you smell smoke, you don't sit and wait to see what happens next.
1: Let's play
0: you
1: that.
0: Act.
1: Oh, yeah. Okay. Let's play that first one. Yeah. Whatever. Whatever, sir. Play the first one.
0: A few moments ago, I met with the Lieutenant Governor, Wendy Cochia, and she has agreed to dissolve the legislature and to call a provincial election for October the 24th.
1: Mm, yeah. Yeah. Okay. You had a majority and you had about 2 years left on your mandate. So you are going to be in power till just about the end of the Donald Trump era, where he can no longer run, despite what a lot of people on the left say he's trying to do, which he's not trying to do, which is to get himself a third term. You would have been there. You had your hand on the switch, sir, and no one was competing to get rid of it. But let's play clip number three.
0: When one of our businesses loses a market like the United States, workers feel it. When the cost of steel or fuel or fertilizer go up, it sounds abstract, but families feel it at the pump, at the grocery store, and when they're buying essentials. When government revenues are squeezed, our ability to deliver the services that you and your family count on, whether it's healthcare, schools, education, roads, it's challenged. And that is exactly why we need to act. To protect British Columbians from the shocks coming from the United States. To lower the costs that people are facing. And to strengthen our healthcare system.
1: Okay.
0: To make sure it's less dependent on any one country, any one person in the White House for our jobs, our prosperity, and our future.
1: Yeah, that's Mark Carney's job, sir. That's his job to turn the economy. Yeah, you're right. Yeah, healthcare matters. And I'm going to repeat what I said in the previous segment. The interest alone on the massive doubling of the debt of that province is now sitting at $183 billion. So the interest that has to be paid every year on that is $6.4 billion. That is $1,127 per British Columbian. And that, sir, is before a single nurse has been paid, before a single new nurse has been hired. And I'll remind you that you had a $13.3 billion deficit in the budget this year. And just a few months later, during the summer update, it needed to be upgraded or downgraded, depending on your perspective, to $13.8 billion. It's about the same size as the deficit for the province of Ontario. And Ontario has three times as many people in it, Mr. Eby. So when you say you got to protect the economy, I would argue that, and this will be argued during the election campaign, that the economy needs to be protected from political parties like yours that allow for this sort of hole to be dug. How do you protect an economy? How do you protect hospitals and healthcare where before you can do anything, you've got to pay $6.4 billion a year just to service the debt? And by the way, the servicing of the debt and the deficit, that's going up. Why? Because on your watch, the credit rating of the province has gone down to, I believe, its lowest level in 15 years. So, but you had an answer for that in April. You said you made a very clear choice to prioritize British Columbians over credit ratings. That line is going to be on the ballot. This you're going to be hoisted on your own petard, sir. So I want to hear from you at 416-870-6400 or 1-888-225-TALK. Oh, we got it. Yeah, let's play this. Let's play it. Yeah. Let's hear the line, the reason they're going to the polls right now. Had to do it now.
0: Trump has had an impact. In the last quarter, our exports to the United States are down by 4%. That's a big deal for businesses in our province. But in that same quarter, our exports to markets other than the United States are up 16%. That is how you build a firebreak.
1: Okay. Well, that's a disingenuous comparison, sir, because you're comparing the percentages. You're saying 4% is bigger than 16. But if the U.S. is your number one export market, then that 4% is representative of a much bigger number than that 16% is representative of. Like if you've got

0: if your export market into the United States is $100 billion and it's down 4%, then it's down $4 billion. If all of your other markets combined are $100 million and that's up 16, then that's up 16 million. So it's down $4 billion, but up 16 million. That, I mean, look, I failed math and I'm better at math than the NDP. Like, this is, come on, man. And again, let's do this. Okay, you win your majority, Mr. Eby. You win your majority. How does anything change? You are the same party in the same exact situation. What changes? What magic? What new superpowers does your party magically sprout because of this snap election that's going to cost $83 million? Just tell me that. What new powers, constitutional powers, are vested in this new NDP government? No say, Mr. Prime Minister, Mr. Premier. Let's go to Kevin in London. Kevin, welcome.
1: Oh, hi, Ben. How are you doing?
0: I'm good.
1: Good. Yeah, I just wanted to say, I know it's all part of the political game and everything, but I think the voters don't really appreciate it. And I'm sure you recall Doug Ford pulled the same thing in his last election, using Trump as a scapegoat for that.
0: Listen, it absolutely was political opportunism. And in his case, he succeeded. I'd say the parallels are there for sure. I don't know that it's a complete parallel, because the one thing I would say is Donald Trump was, don't forget, Doug Ford was quite positive about the election of Donald Trump. And then Donald Trump surprised everybody and made us the enemy. So I agree with you. I'm agreeing with you. It was political opportunism, but there was.
1: I don't think it's great for democracy, in the fact that, if I can give you my own personal anecdote on the Doug Ford one, it was such a snap election that, like, when I went to my polling station, that was at the last election, it ended up being the wrong polling station because they changed it. But I didn't get my voter card mailed to me until the day of voting.
0: Well, yeah, listen, if he's thinking it worked for Doug, it's going to work for me. The differences between the two situations are the differences that are going to matter, possibly, in my humble opinion. Hey, thank you very much for the call. And we're going to take a quick break. And when we come back, my thoughts on Avi Lewis and his anti-Semitic screed.

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10: Well, I think life is about enjoying the little pockets of happiness that you can enjoy, because you know that inevitably you are going to hit a roadblock. And you're going to hit sadness and you're going to hit trouble. And we're sort of living in a situation like that for people like myself, who stand as an ally with the Jewish people of Toronto and indeed all of Canada. This is a tough time. Sunday night, as the sun went down, Jews across the country walked into synagogues for Yom Kippur. We know that's the Day of Atonement. It's the holiest night of the Jewish year. You fast, you pray, you ask for forgiveness for what you did wrong. And at that very moment, the leader of the New Democratic Party of Canada, Avi Lewis, sat down and typed out a message to the world about what Jews should be sorry for. Here it is, word for word, from his account on X. Quote, For Jewish people, the personal has always been political and the political always personal. This year, I'm reflecting on the fact that we failed to do our part to stop an ongoing genocide committed in our name. End quote. Read it again. We failed in our name. Not the Israeli government, not Benjamin Netanyahu, not his cabinet, not the IDF, Jewish people. On the night Jewish people atoned for their sins, the leader of a federal party told the Jews what their sin is. Now, set aside the word genocide. The International Court of Justice has been sitting on the South African case for more than 2.5 years, and they haven't ruled on it. Avi Lewis has ruled on it. He ruled on it in the Globe and Mail in January 2024, and he ruled on it again in his acceptance speech in Winnipeg on March 30th. When he said, quote, when Israel commits a genocide in Gaza, we call it by its name and we do everything in our.
11: Good morning. Well, everything's off to a quiet start if you're just heading out the door, but keep an eye out for crews wrapping up overnight construction on the White Mud east and westbound, rounding the Tuwilliger corner. Adjust your speed and stick over to the right. It's a great time to turn up downtown. 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With 880 CHED Time Saver Traffic, I'm Stacey Woodford.
10: Canada's rule. The federal government's handbook on the definition of anti-Semitism, the IHRA definition of that Ottawa adopted in 2019, lists as an example of what constitutes anti-Semitism, quote, holding Jews collectively responsible for actions of the state of Israel. That is the government of Canada's position. That is the standard. And here's the thing. Avi Lewis knows the rule because he recited it on Monday when reporters caught up to him on Parliament Hill. He said, quote, holding Jews collectively responsible for the actions of the state of Israel is anti-Semitic. I've never done it. I think it's dangerous, and that's absolutely not what I did, end quote. So let me put the two sentences next to each other. On Sunday, quote, we failed to do our part to stop an ongoing genocide committed in our name. Monday, quote, holding Jews collectively responsible for the actions of the state of Israel is anti-Semitic. I've never done it. Okay, Avi. Who is we, by the way? Who is our? Ah, well, he told us, quote, for Jewish people. He wasn't writing as the leader of the NDP. He wasn't even writing as a Canadian. He wrote it on Yom Kippur, addressed to Jewish people about what Jewish people failed to do. If that is not collective responsibility, then words have no meaning. Think about what this would look like in any other context. Imagine a Muslim Canadian politician sitting down on the first end of Ramadan and writing, this year I'm reflecting on the fact that we failed to do our part to stop the terrorism committed in our name. Every decent person in this country should say, hang on, you don't own that. A billion people do not answer for the crimes of the people who hijacked their faith. We learned that lesson after 9/11, and we learned it the hard way because for years, Muslim Canadians got asked to apologize for things they had nothing to do with. It was wrong then. It is wrong now. Jewish Canadians did not elect Benjamin Netanyahu. They don't sit in his cabinet. They don't command his army. There's about 400,000 Jews in this country, and I promise you, they hold every opinion under the sun. The idea that they collectively owe the world anything, let alone an apology for the oldest slander there is, that's the stuff that gets synagogues shot at. Oh, and speaking of which, on Yom Kippur, outside the Sons of Jacob Synagogue in Belleville, the man who, by the way, died today, and a lot of people are happy about that, personally think it would have been great for him to stand and face the justice system, but at least he's dead. While he was there, he shot a police officer. Estimated 20 to 30 shots. The suspect, 29, the Special Investigations Unit is on it. And a member of the synagogue told the Canadian Jewish News, quote, it definitely would have been a massacre. That happened on the same day, in the same country, within hours of the leader of the NDP telling Jews they had blood on their hands. Ben Carr is a liberal MP from Winnipeg. He's also a Jew. Here's what he said, quote, "That's an irresponsible thing for a leader to say. It's dangerous, and it's a type of narrative that is actually contributing to the type of threats that we're seeing levied against the Jewish community," end quote. Anthony Housefather, another liberal MP from Montreal, also Jewish, used one word, despicable. And the Globe and Mail ran a column with the headline that I think says it all. Avi Lewis's foolish statement on Jewish people should be disqualifying. I urge you to read each and every word of that column by Jen Gerson. So what did Avi Lewis do when the reaction came in, when people said, it's a bit of a hot take there, sir? Did he apologize? No. Did he take it down? No. He said this, quote, "It's pretty ugly to see these partisan points being, this occasion being used to score partisan points," end quote. Partisan points. So, all right, follow the bouncing ball. A Jewish MP says your words are feeding threats against his community on the day a synagogue in Ontario gets shot at, and your answer is he's playing politics. And then he said this, quote, "Many Jews have said that we have done not enough as Jewish people among a family of faiths and communities around the world," end quote. There it is again. As Jewish people, he walked out to deny that he was talking about Jews collectively and then in the same breath talked about Jews collectively. So is this a one-off? Is this a guy who got clumsy with his thumbs on a Sunday night? Let's look at the record. January of this year, at the NDP leadership debate in Montreal, Avi Lewis called himself a, quote, anti-Zionist Jewish person and said he wanted to help people, quote, unlearn and unpack the Zionist myths that most Canadian Jews were brought up with, end quote. Most Canadian Jews raised on myths needing to be unlearned, thanks to Avi Lewis. In the same debate reported by The Link, he said he would keep helping people understand how Zionism is, quote, linked inextricably to the ethnic cleansing of Palestine, end quote. The Center for Israel and Jewish Affairs responded the day before he won, and I'll quote them. He is telling Jewish Canadians that a core part of their identity is illegitimate. Last fall, he co-authored something called the Seizer Report. I love this fact. A document that, according to Jesse Klein in the National Post, accuses Canada's largest Jewish advocacy organization of using, quote, widely critiqued data to manufacture the appearance of an astronomical rise in anti-Semitism, end quote. That was October 2025. StatsCan, not CEJA, StatsCan had already reported that police reported hate crimes against religious groups jumped 67% from 2022 to 2023, and the Jews were the targets of 7 out of 10 of them. Avi's response was to accuse the people counting of lying. So no, Sunday was not a slip. Sunday night was the pattern. A man who spent 2 years telling Canadian Jews their identity is a myth, their fears are manufactured, and on the holiest of nights, their sin is collective. If he were on the right, we would call him a Nazi. And if he wasn't a Jew, more people would more forcefully call him what I'm calling him, a damn anti-Semite, a self-loathing anti-Semite. Call him what you want. Call him what you want. But words like the ones he put out into the ether embolden people like the guy who shot up the synagogue in Belleville. He's not responsible for the gunman. The gunman's responsible. But you don't put poison into the air for year after year after year and then be surprised when somebody chokes on it. He says holding Jews collectively responsible is anti-Semitic. I will take him on his word at that, and I will ask him to read his damn tweet again. All right, don't go anywhere. We've got much more of the Ben Mulroney Show when we return after this.
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23: Volume starting to work its way through this overnight construction across the white mud. Bit stop and go if you're eastbound, rounding the Terwilliger corner, stick over to the right. Keep an eye for ongoing work as well, 95th Avenue in between 170th, 163rd Street, westbound lane sharing. 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
10: You know, living in big cities comes with so much joy and an equal amount of frustration. It depends on your perspective, I suppose. But there are trade-offs, right? Like if you want a big backyard back in the day when people could afford homes, you moved a little farther away from downtown. But the trade-off was you then have to drive in for your job. And noise complaints in big cities, nuisances, they're part of that bargain. And what we're learning from some new data from a research co-poll is that the proportion of Canadians who have been disturbed by specific nuisances at home is lower than it was in 2025. But everything is relative. What constitutes lower in the East might be different than what constitutes it in the West. There is an East Coast, East-West divide here. So let's speak with the president of Research Co., Mario Canseco. How are you, Mario?
24: Doing great, Ben. Great to chat with you again.
10: Yeah, and you know, I think one of the when this came up, the first thing I thought to myself was Rogers Stadium and how the drama of building this temporary but significant music venue for 50,000 fans to come to an open air stadium and enjoy some of the biggest bands in the world that otherwise would not have come to Toronto, it has been a source of sonic nuisance for a lot of people in the neighborhood. And so what, but so that all, I bring that up as a point of reference for people to say, oh yeah, this does happen a lot. But tell me what you were looking for when you were asking these questions.
24: Well, we started asking this during the COVID-19 pandemic for a reason. We had a lot of people who were working from home and suddenly noticing just how noisy their neighborhood was. I didn't realize that my neighbor was doing welding at 11 a.m. I didn't know we had so many dogs around the neighborhood. So we've been testing it every year since then. And even though the numbers are a little bit lower than in 2025, we still have a majority of Canadians who are saying that their city is louder than it was 12 months ago.
10: Interesting. And so, are there any trends that cross all regions of the country?
24: Well, the numbers are similar on some of the nuisances that are temporary. You know, somebody who's very noisy outside, somebody who's got their car stereo working too loudly. Yeah. But there is an east-west divide on a couple of things. Okay. You're more likely to find people who complain about dogs barking in Ontario than anywhere else in the country.
10: Really?
24: And the number one nuisance out west is people who are making unnecessary noise in their vehicles. Your basic motorcyclist or somebody who really wants to rev up that truck before they go, something that happens more often in Alberta and in BC than in the rest of the country. So it's not that we aren't disturbed by it.
10: Yeah.
24: The things that are considered nuisances are different from province to province.
10: That is really interesting. Is there a correlation, I wonder, between or any comparative data that would suggest, I got to wonder, when times are good, are people more accommodating of nuisance? And when times get bad, do we have a shorter fuse?
24: I think that is part of it. You know, the numbers have certainly moved widely over the past few years when we've asked this question. Right after the end of the pandemic, I think people were in a very different state of mind and were more likely to be happy with the way things were going. But what is really interesting when you look at the trends, it's something that is affecting young people more. You know, yeah. You maybe have this idea that the 55 and over is going to be the one rolling down the window and saying, hey, kids, get off my lawn. You're too noisy. No, it's the 18 to 34-year-olds who are more likely to say, my city is noisier. I'm trying to work from home. I'm trying to do different things. And they are also the most likely to do something about it, whether it is wearing earplugs, getting some of those nice new headphones that essentially block the noise. You're more likely to see young people doing that than Generation X or baby boomers.
10: See, I would have assumed the opposite, Mario. I would have assumed that the noise-canceling technology would have prevented the younger generation from even noticing how loud the world was, not that they would have bought them in response to the loud world.
24: Well, and we're also in a very interesting situation where we have young people who are more likely to call the police if there's something noisy happening outside, a big party, somebody who at 10 p.m. is making a lot of noise. Part of this has to do with young families. You're trying to put the kid to bed, and then suddenly they wake up because there's a party going on next door. But this has really been a significant shift. You know, going back 20, 25 years, you were less likely to have young people complaining about noise. Now they are the number one complainers.
10: Really? This is fascinating stuff. And are there different seasons where people make more noise? I'd have to assume the summer months are the worst.
24: The summer is the worst. What I try to do is ask the question in different months, depending on the situation. We do ask them to think about the noises that they heard over the past year. One thing that really shows up in BC, for instance, is fireworks. We have this obsession with fireworks because they're essentially prohibited for most of the year in most of the municipalities. So people remember that moment when the fireworks were there. But I think it has a lot to do with the summer, partly because you keep your windows open. The noise is going to get in there whether you want to or not.
10: That's a good point. Well, Mario Canseco from Research Co., thank you very much. Real food for thought. I appreciate it.
24: My pleasure.
0: If you're going to be traveling out of downtown southbound 109th Street using the high-level bridge, keep in mind the east side of the entrance is closed off as crews continue to work throughout there for the next couple weeks. If you're making your way southbound, you'll want to stick to the west entrance. Also, for those coming off of 97th Avenue, stay right. 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
1: I don't have control on, and I can't do anything about it. but I still had to do something and get out of the house as soon as possible.
10: All you wanted to do was lie in bed, and you had to leave your,
1: exactly,
10: your sanctuary because that noise was invading your space. Is Tim there?
1: Yes.
2: Yeah, I'm here, Brian.
10: What? Give me a noise that annoys you.
2: So there's a couple of things. One, and you know, don't hate me for this, but I agree with the barking dog. Because I've got neighbors who let their dog out at like 11:30 at night, and he tends to be a barking dog.
10: I
2: love dogs. Yeah. I have nothing against dogs, but you know, if your dog is going to be a loud dog and you know it's a loud dog, keep him in at 11 o'clock at night.
10: I agree. Like, I 100% agree.
2: The other thing that drives me nuts is every city has bylaws when it comes to doing your lawn work. I used to have a neighbor who, as soon as that, you know, 7 o'clock or 7:30 in the morning hit on a Saturday or whatever it is, he was out there mowing the lawn.
10: Yeah, he was ready. He read the bylaw.
2: Just ready to go. Like, as soon as that, you know, the clock hit, you know, 7:30 and 01 seconds, the lawnmower was out and on.
10: So can I tell you? So I got to say, I'm pretty accommodating. That there's not a whole lot of noises that have ever bugged me. Noise stuff. I'll put a pillow over my head if there's a party going on next door. I don't get bugged by that. I'll tell you the thing that does bug me. It's adjacent to this. It's when I'm sitting in a movie theater or next to somebody on a plane and they're within earshot and they are nose breathers. And this is what you hear.
2: The whistle.
10: And then once you hear it, you're locked in. You can't hear anything else. I was like, buddy, like, go get yourself checked out. I think you've got respiratory issues, and now you're making your problems mine. Now I'm concerned for your health, and I'm not paying attention to the movie. That to me is the worst sound. The worst sound. But I don't think there's a bylaw against that. So
2: no, probably not. I'm with you with like loud eaters as well.
10: Yeah.
2: That.
10: Yeah. But yes, but I think I might be one of those people. But the good news is I eat fast and I'm out. Like the
2: right.
10: I show my appreciation for good food by getting it inside me as quickly as I can. My mom thinks it's going to lead to digestive issues later in life, but I told her, I was like, I am later in life, and I'm just working. Guys, thank you very much. I appreciate it. And I want to thank everybody for listening to us. Just a reminder, if you want more BMS, we put out a podcast every day. You find more content on all the social platforms and on YouTube. Coming up for our Toronto and London audience, the Pickering Nuclear Generating Facility is getting a massive overhaul as part of the huge project to generate more electricity in Ontario. So we're going to have Ontario Energy Minister Stephen Lecce joining us to talk about that after the break. Don't go anywhere. This is the Ben Mulrooney Show on the Chorus Radio Network and streaming live around the world and possibly even in space on the iHeartRadio app.
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29: This is Global News. It's 6 o'clock. Good morning. I'm Morgan Smith. Right now in Edmonton, it's 8 degrees. We're headed to a high of 19 this afternoon and 17, your high tomorrow. According to sources in the Canadian Armed Forces, the man fatally shot in Sunday night's gun battle outside a Belleville, Ontario synagogue served in the military here in Edmonton with the Princess Patricia's Canadian Light Infantry. 29-year-old Sean Ward died in hospital Monday, and sources allege he held conspiratorial beliefs, including that Jews were responsible for the COVID-19 pandemic. They tell Global News that Ward was discharged from the military without deploying after he refused to get his COVID-19 vaccination, yet he'd moved back to Ontario to live with his mother. Ontario investigators have not yet confirmed whether the synagogue or the officer badly injured in the shooting was the intended target. The Jewish Federation of Edmonton CEO Stacey Levitt Wright commended the officer who protected as many people as possible.
30: This was on the holiest night of the year, Kol Nidre, which is the service that leads into Yom Kippur. Jewish communities across Canada are barely tightly interwoven. We're very close and consider ourselves, you know, one large community in many ways. So it was very disturbing to hear this.
29: The Federation says it's assessing existing security plans for their upcoming events and programs. Musquechee's RCMP warning of some heavy police presence in the area of Montana First Nations yesterday as they were looking for a male suspect who was involved in a shooting incident. Now, police say the shooting happened at about 5 last night, and it was believed to have been targeted. Alberta RCMP Emergency Response Team and Wetaskiwin RCMP had been dispatched to engage in a search. Everyone had been asked to keep their doors closed to strangers and avoid picking up hitchhikers. They said an update would be sent out when they had more information. Alberta drivers getting some tax relief at the pumps on two fronts. Yesterday, the federal Liberals introduced legislation to extend a 10-cent federal fuel tax pause until the end of January. The UCP government, meanwhile, is temporarily pausing its 13-cent gasoline tax for 3 months starting October 1st. Now, Federal Finance Minister Francois-Philippe Champagne says that the Liberals' measure will help Canadians grasp grappling with high cost of living.
9: What I like about the measure, it's very direct, it's immediate, it's very simple, applies across the country. And it's going to also help to reduce the pressure on the price of gas and the price of food that we've seen.
29: Here in Alberta, there had been months of complaints about the province's decision to issue $100 rebates that Albertans had to apply for rather than suspending the fuel tax altogether. Mount Royal University political scientist Lori Williams says the timing of yesterday's suspension seems to illuminate ulterior motives.
15: So the question arises, why are they doing this today? And the answer appears to be that we're 19 days away from the, it's coming in 19 days before the referendum vote is scheduled.
29: Williams says if affordability is the primary concern, the fuel tax relief should have been introduced back when the government first announced they'd be giving out a rebate. Well, the city says after struggling to enforce or investigate complaints about lodging houses, it's amending the zoning bylaw to better define them. The Residential Infill Working Group's Jana Hardstaff says the city must proactively prevent noncompliance before permits are issued.
16: Density is important, and we do support increasing density, but it needs to be done in a manner that doesn't put undue expectations and burdens and impacts on neighbors in existing communities.
29: Advocates hope by closing these loopholes, it'll shift the burden back to the city to police what goes up on next door. And the Edmonton Oilers starting their preseason with back-to-back wins over the Jets, thanks to a 2-1 overtime victory last night in Winnipeg. Devon Levi made 16 saves for the win. Morley Scott will have more coming up in sports. I'm Morgan Smith, your next news at 6:30 on 888-CHED.
17: 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It is time now to check traffic, and here's Stacey Woodward.
18: Morning. Well, everything's off to a pretty quiet start. If you're just heading out the door, looks like crews have wrapped up that overnight work on the White Mud east and westbound rounding the Terwilliger corner, but a bit of volume coming off of Terwilliger heading eastbound White Mud towards the Rainbow Valley Bridge. Watch for crews also working along 34th Street north and southbound blocked off from Roper Road to 67th Avenue. Use 50th Street as your detour. 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With 880 CHED Time Saver Traffic, I'm Stacey Woodward.
19: It's going to be not a bad day today. 19 degrees, a mix of sun and cloud. Partly cloudy tonight, 7 degrees. A small chance of showers late this evening and into, or just after midnight while we are sleeping. Although we were supposed to get a 30% chance of showers last night, and I didn't see any wet pavement, so I don't think that materialized. And then tomorrow, the clouds will start to roll in throughout the day. 17 degrees. Currently, it's 8.
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1: 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You're listening to This Morning on 880 CHED. Fantastic to have you with us. Sarah Fox, Christmas is coming early for you, sister.
2: I know. I got very excited when I saw the announcement yesterday.
1: Tell us. Break the news for us.
2: Okay, I also just love that we know what without even communicating here.
1: I know we didn't talk about this beforehand.
2: Taylor Swift has announced a new single on Friday.
1: Okay. She's a music-making machine. What do we know anything about it?
2: It's Patient Zero, and we all knew something was coming because her bio changed yesterday morning, and so everyone was freaking out about that because all of the O's in her bio changed to zeros.
1: What?
2: Like, it says, I can't remember what the bio says, but any O in the words changed to zeros, and there were three zeros.
1: Okay.
2: So it's now Patient Zero is the single.
1: People noticed it?
2: Of course. Taylor Swift is, like or dislike her, her marketing team or her, like, they are the masters of the whole hype thing.
1: Okay, so I guess Patient Zero, so that's the reason. All right, well, looking forward to that.
3: Was it the Emmys recently where Taylor made a video or something?
2: She did.
3: And she dropped a bunch of, I heard there's a bunch of Easter eggs
2: there
3: in
2: are.
3: That.
2: Yeah, there was a bunch of hints that she was going to have something coming up. It was, did you watch the video?
1: I did, yeah.
2: It was hilarious. She's
1: a huge fan of Law & Order SVU, and it was sort of a take on that. And so she came in and she was dressed like a cop and talking tough. And I think that was probably a dream come true because she named both of her cats after characters on SVU.
3: But then the fans will look at her fingernails and say, well, it's pink. So that means obviously.
1: I know, I don't get it. I just don't.
3: You know,
2: but most of the time, the fans are right because Taylor is the master, or her marketing team are the master of hype. Like, they are the masters of the Easter egg.
4: Yeah, what they do and what the fans pick up on, to me, is incredible. Like, that she'll wear...
1: But I think they pick on stuff that's not true, too, where it's just like...
2: Here and there, there's a few things, but most of the time, everything she does is intentional.
3: It's fun to break it down. It's not my bag, but, you know, I could see how if I was a fan, I'd be watching and going over every little thing she does, and I want to be the first one to say, those dangly earrings mean there's a new album next
1: November. Get it. Anyway, we're going to be playing that for you bright and early on Friday because... Friday? Yeah, it's Friday. Yes.
2: The 25th Friday.
4: If you got internet work to do on Thursday night, get it done before 10 o'clock, which is midnight, because that's when the internet will break.
1: Are people still into Taylor Swift, though? Like, I don't know.
2: Oh, yeah.
1: Okay.
2: Her fans still love her. I mean, I think everybody's kind of leaving her be right now because she's, you know, newlywed, enjoying her honeymoon.
3: When it shows up in my algorithm as a 49-year-old male, she's still big.
4: She's still getting lots of TV time during the football games, so
2: she's
4: big.
2: I thought it was so cute how she was like after, what was it, I don't even know what Travis did, and she's pointing at her ring like, that's my husband.
4: To her ring and everything,
1: But I still haven't seen the damn pictures from her wedding, so get on it, T-Swift.
3: I always think it's got to be weird for the Travis
4: Kelce's.
3: Travis Kelce's family, you know what I mean? They go from raising a football kid. Okay, yeah, he gets big in football. And then he marries the biggest pop star on earth, you know? So they got to be, all those years taking him to practice and, paid off in the best way possible.
1: And he's overshadowed by his wife and he's a pretty big
3: name. That's fine. That's fine.
1: Hey, I almost had a heart attack yesterday. So I have done my special ballot for the referendum. I have mailed it in. I thought I did everything I was supposed to do. Uh-oh. And then I'm driving to the Jube yesterday. I went to see And Juliet, which is a fabulous production. You should totally do it. Go see it. And my friend's like, oh, yeah. And then I did both sides of the ID. And I'm like, I only did the front of
3: your driver's license.
1: Yeah. Like, what do you mean both sides? Oh, you're supposed to put both sides back. What?
3: What information's on the backside?
1: And so I'm flipping out, going, oh, my God, I've already sent it in. My vote's not going to count, right? Because if you make a mistake in the special ballot, there's no redos, because they'll take your thing. They'll mark your name off the list. They're not going to let me know that I screwed up. Yeah. Turns out she was wrong, and you just need the front of your driver's license, because I did look. I had sent an email to Elections Alberta. I'm like, oh, my God, I can't believe I screwed this up. But I think there's a lot of confusing things, because I've never filled one out before. I've never done this before. So I know that a friend of mine, her son forgot to even put it in the package, and then she had to open up the package and put the photograph.
4: So it's
1: of
4: been
1: the
4: tampered
1: thing.
4: With.
1: Well, she did.
3: Why
1: she
3: do we trust the physical copies more than a digital? You know, I understand the physical to prevent fraud, but doesn't fraud seem just as equally unlikely with a physical copy? Like, things go wrong, they go wrong, you know, and this is what we're seeing now play out, as opposed to a digital app on my phone where I can make my vote on the day it pops up. You know,
1: yeah.
3: Like American Idol has been doing this since 2008, and nobody's questioning their vote-in ballots, you know, with a dial this number now to vote for Susan to win, right? And people did it, and she won. Why can't we do it this way?
1: Yeah, I think we're a little ways away from the security that is required to
3: we
1: vote
3: bank online. If we can,
1: if
3: all my financials can be floating around in the cloud, why can't my vote for a separation?
1: We can't even use tabulators to count the votes, so don't even get me started in this province. But I'm just urging people to read all of the instructions, make sure that everything is included.
2: Okay.
1: And just make sure before you send it off, because there's no redoozies.
2: We were, Johnny was doing his last night, and he had me look, because there were two different methods to fold the ballot. And so he was all, like, one sheet of paper said fold it this way, and the back of the ballot said fold it this way. And he's like, is my vote going to count if it's folded not properly?
1: I think you just fold the entire booklet in half is what I did.
2: Well, he's on the back of the ballots. It showed him to do the two, what do you call it, the hot dog fold, the hamburger fold?
1: Yeah.
2: Yeah.
1: Just folded the entire thing.
2: Yeah, I don't know. He was freaking out. He's like, does this matter?
3: You're learning how to do it correctly, and your vote counts just as much as the fellow who folds it like a paper airplane. You know what I mean? Like, it's so frustrating to me that it's so frustrating to get this done right.
1: Yeah, no, and if you do need help, like, you do have to take a photocopy of your ID, the Edmonton Public Libraries. The libraries apparently will help you out. You can go to Staples as well if you don't have a photocopier, like at work or at home, where you can scan it. Or you just take a picture of it and then print that picture out.
3: It's a ballot parties where everyone gets together this Sunday. We all bring our ballots.
1: Oh, I like
3: that
1: idea.
3: We sit down with a lawyer. And we all fire them off together at the same time and correctly.
1: You have until Friday to request a special ballot. And don't erase the email they send you, because you can track that your ballot to make sure that...
3: Will you find out if yours gets disqualified?
1: No.
3: Oh,
1: well, I didn't do anything wrong, I have everything.
3: Like, should you be tracking it? And then all of a sudden...
1: I don't think so, no. I don't even know when they open them up. But they must open them up before Election Day so they can register who has voted.
4: Yeah.
1: Maybe they just sort of cross my name off the list, because you do put your ballots in a separate envelope. So they probably open up the packages, say, okay, Stacey Brotzel, she voted. And then they put
3: what scares me is the 48-hour turnaround window, because that's going to mean quick and dirty counting.
4: What does the separation question look like? Is it? It's like two questions and you pick one, right?
1: No, it's one question. You pick option one or option two. Yes, I guess. I just picked option one because I knew that
3: that's the
1: one. Did I read the question? I did. I don't know when the question came out and subsequently, but did I? I knew what I was voting
4: because
1: for. I knew one.
4: The question as it stands, and I'm just looking at it now, should Alberta remain a province of Canada, or should the government of Alberta commence the legal process, blah, blah, blah? Like,
3: that starts
4: what
3: the
4: does
3: part
4: yes
3: two.
4: Mean? Yes, it should remain, or yes, they should
1: no,
4: be?
1: No, there's no yeses. You know, there's either one or two.
4: So
1: you have option one or option two.
3: Okay.
1: So stay in Canada or leave. Choose your own adventure.
3: Turn to page 32 and see what happens.
1: Yeah. So it's very confusing process.
4: It absolutely is. Absolutely is.
1: And 610,000 people have requested these special ballots, and only less than 2 million people voted in the last provincial election. And that's just the special ballots. I can't even imagine what it's going to look like on election day around
4: the province. Does anybody find it ironic that we're bringing in people to count the votes from other provinces to find out if we're going to separate from Canada?
1: You're not the only one, my friend.
4: Come on.
1: The only one. Well, a big oil and gas company came out saying, I don't think separation is a very good idea. So a big name that's coming up next.
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1: Imperial Oil coming out against Alberta separation. It will be the first major energy company in the province to take a position publicly. Officials are taking a stand, saying a united country ensures that energy, money, and workers can move freely without trade barriers or legal chaos. And you'll be lucky if you can find gas around 160 right now around the city, but that's coming down after months of calls to do so. The Alberta government says it will pause the provincial fuel tax on gasoline and diesel. That's 13 cents in total. We're going to have to tough it out just a few more weeks. October 1st, it kicks in, and it's in. It's going to be in effect until the end of the year, and the feds also extended its gas break until the end of January. There is an Edmonton connection to the shooting at a synagogue in Ontario earlier this week. Sean Ward is a former soldier who spent time at CFB Edmonton. He was discharged after he refused to get the COVID vaccine and blamed Jews for the pandemic. He died in the shooting, and a police officer is in hospital with critical injuries. We're finding out that mistakes were made by 911 operators in the search for Parker in Calgary earlier this summer. The 11-year-old walked away from his day home and was found weeks later dead in a water pipe. The city's head of emergency management said that 911 operators had the information they needed to alert police right away that July morning, but did not for an hour. The city says changes to the system have been made. And Premier Danielle Smith got a huge shout out. She was on a massive American show that brings in 12 million people per TV episode. America's Got Talent. Take a listen to this.
6: Hi, I'm from K9 Crew. It's Alberta Premier Danielle Smith. Congratulations on making it to the finals of America's Got Talent.
1: She was cheering on Edmonton's own Acro Canine Crew. The Acrobatic Dog Act is in the finals and is relying on votes to win the whole thing.
7: Viema Mariala, the hero last night for the Oilers. A 2-1 overtime win in Winnipeg. The Oilers now 2-0 in the preseason. They'll play next in Vancouver tomorrow night before wrapping the preseason up at home to Calgary on Saturday.
1: And taking a look at the forecast, 19 degrees today, a mix of sun and cloud. 7 tonight. It may rain while we are sleeping, and then 17 on Thursday. Currently, it is 7 degrees, and we'll zero in after this.
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starting to work its way off the Heritage Valley Trail, heading eastbound South Henday towards 111th Street and then on to Calgary Trail. Looks like if you're just heading out the door, you're doing so collision and stall free, but ongoing construction, 87th Avenue, east and westbound, alternating lanes from 189th Street all the way to Metal Arc Road. It's a great time to turn up downtown. So

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1: All right, Morgan Smith joins us in studio, and the suspect in that shooting outside a synagogue while parishioners were marking Yom Kippur, the gunman has passed away, and we're learning more about him. Sean Ward was his name, and he does have a connection to Edmonton. Morgan, what can you tell us about that?
2: Well, Global's Jeff Semple was outside the home of the gunman yesterday, and Global News, he says, has learned that he served in the Canadian Armed Forces based in our city and apparently may have held some disturbing views.
3: Around two dozen people had gathered inside this small synagogue Sunday night to mark the holiest day on the Jewish calendar, Yom Kippur, when they heard gunshots outside.
4: I think there was something like 35 shots. It was really, really frightening.
3: Douglas LaBelle showed us photos of bullets piercing the stained glass windows. One week earlier, congregants had reported a suspicious vehicle outside the synagogue. Belleville police responded by assigning an officer to park outside during the service in this unmarked cruiser. A shootout then erupted between police and the gunman. The officer, Constable Jeff Smith, was shot. He remains in hospital in critical but stable condition. The gunman, 29-year-old Sean Ward, died in hospital Monday night. Ward served in the Canadian Armed Forces from 2017 until 2022 as a corporal, an infantry soldier with the esteemed Princess Patricia's Canadian Light Infantry based in Edmonton. He never deployed. Military sources tell Global News that Ward was discharged after he refused to receive the COVID-19 vaccine. Sources say he held a broad range of extreme views and conspiracy theories. One source says that included blaming Jews for the pandemic.
4: I'm shocked, but I'm not shocked. I'm very angry hearing this, these conspiracies about the Jewish people. This needs to end.
3: An unmarked police cruiser has been parked in the driveway of the gunman's home all day, with officers coming and going. Neighbors who know the family and didn't want to speak on camera told us that he lived here with his mother. He'd moved back from Alberta a few years ago. And people here were also aware of what they describe as his extreme conspiratorial beliefs. Canada's Jewish community has endured a flurry of attacks on businesses and synagogues, though usually targeting empty buildings overnight.
5: This was apparently a deliberate attempt to kill as many Jews as possible here in Belleville.
3: Ontario's police watchdog, which has now taken over this investigation, has so far not commented on the gunman's motive or ideology, or whether the synagogue was indeed the intended target of a hate-motivated attack.
2: Now, here in Edmonton, the Jewish Federation is commending the actions of the officer and says they're, of course, deeply disturbed by what happened in Belleville and that they are assessing security for any upcoming Jewish events on the calendar.
1: All right. Thanks so much, Morgan. It is 6:24.
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6: One-on-one into the zone. 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
12: They are 2-0 in preseason play now. Both wins over the Winnipeg Jets last night in Winnipeg in overtime. They beat the Jets 2-1. The game was tied at 1 in the first period. They then went 45 minutes and 46 seconds without a goal until the 1:26 mark of overtime.
13: Sandberg down the left wing. Giles, a high riser, goes off the glass, gets to center ice, skating onto it is Hyman. 1-on-1. Into the zone, waits up, gets it across. Mariella scores! Viljami Mariella got the pass from Hyman, goes high to the glove side on DeVincentis, and the Edmonton Oilers will win it 2-1 in overtime.
12: First goal in his first preseason game for Mariella, who feels good about the way he's playing.
14: Yeah, I will say so. Obviously, it's a first game, but yeah, so I feel more comfortable out there for sure.
12: Day off today. They'll play in Vancouver tomorrow, then home to Calgary on Saturday to wrap up the preseason. There is a thought that some roster moves may come today. The NHL Board of Governors wrapped up their meetings yesterday. Expansion has been the hot topic, but Commissioner Gary Bettman said no decisions were made. Houston, Austin, Atlanta, and Phoenix are being talked about. Yeah, Atlanta and Phoenix. The Elks are getting set for the Hamilton. But yeah, Atlanta and Phoenix. The Elks are getting set for the Hamilton Tiger Cats on Saturday. Cody Fajardo looking forward to getting back on the field at Commonwealth Stadium.
15: We love playing here, and we've tried to establish being a tough place to play. And with our fans showing out and having 30,000 plus, like, that makes it a much better atmosphere for us, helps our defense out, gives us energy as an offense. So anytime you're at home and you want to defend a home turf, like, the fans are a big part of that. And so I'm hoping we have a great crowd.
12: The Elks are 6-1 at home. The game Saturday will be heard on 103.9 Kissin' FM, 5 p.m. kickoff. And an NFL note, Giants quarterback Jackson Dart's knee injury now more serious than they first thought. Reports yesterday that he will need season-ending surgery. Nothing official yet from the Giants.
11: All right, thanks so much, Morley. Well, prices at the pump, they're going to be going down soon. How much will this mean to your bottom line? Let's do that math after the news. This is Global News. It's 6:30. Good morning. I'm Morgan Smith. Right now in Edmonton, it's 7 degrees. We're headed to a high of 19 this afternoon, 17 your high for tomorrow. Well, Global News has learned that the gunman who died in hospital after Sunday night's shootout near a Belleville, Ontario synagogue served in the Canadian Armed Forces here in Edmonton. Global's Jeff Semple with the details.
16: The gunman, 29-year-old Sean Ward, died in hospital Monday night. Ward served in the Canadian Armed Forces from 2017 until 2022 as a corporal, an infantry soldier with the esteemed Princess Patricia's Canadian Light Infantry based in Edmonton. He never deployed. Military sources tell Global News that Ward was discharged after he refused to receive the COVID-19 vaccine. Sources say he held a broad range of extreme views and conspiracy theories. One source says that included blaming Jews for the pandemic.
11: Semple reports that after his discharge, Ward moved back to Ontario and was living with his mother at the time of the shooting. Ontario's police watchdog has not yet commented on whether it was the synagogue or the officer in the unmarked vehicle outside, which was the intended target. Officer is still in hospital with serious injuries. The province says it plans to engage experts and community organizations to address mistakes in the case of Calgary's Parker Wells. The 11-year-old with autism was found dead 2 weeks after he walked away from his Calgary day home. A review into his death found police weren't informed quickly enough about the severity of the situation. Premier Danielle Smith says the province is looking at that review in order to prevent future tragedies.
17: I don't think that we're in a mode of trying to find blame. We're in a mode of trying to find what went wrong, because this should never happen to another family and another child.
11: Calgary 911 dispatcher lost their job after the review. Work is underway to review those proper protocols. The Alberta government, meanwhile, axing its fuel tax for 3 months after it got feedback that Albertans weren't happy with the $100 rebate offered over the summer. The tax suspension is expected to cost the Treasury far more than the rebate. The government estimates it'll forego about $350 million in revenue in the coming 3 months. Finance Minister Jason Nixon says he's still not entirely confident the tax cut will be passed on to consumers, but the government doesn't have the technological capability to dole it out efficiently. The Alberta government, meanwhile, revealing more changes it's considering to the K-12 curriculum. Some Alberta teachers will be field testing a few of the subjects this year. One, grade 10 physical education and wellness, which Education Minister Dimitris Nikolaidis says is moving beyond an activity-based course only.
18: We can't talk about healthy living and lifestyles without talking about things like substance abuse or mental health or addictions. So if we bring all of those pieces together, we're able to have a much more robust curriculum that'll prepare students for success.
11: Province also testing out an updated COM 10 career and life management to include career opportunities in money management. And junior high science would include topics like climate change and artificial intelligence. Courses will be piloted in the next school year, planning implementation for September 2028. And for a second time in a week, an Alberta highway has been closed because a small plane had to make an emergency landing. RCMP said mechanical problems forced a pilot to touch down on the Trans-Canada Highway just east west of Banff yesterday afternoon. The pilot was allowed to take off again after he made repairs. A week ago today, a small plane on a training flight was forced to land on Highway 21 east of Edmonton after an engine issue. I'm Morgan Smith. Your next news at 7 on 880 CHED.
19: Thanks so much, Morgan. It is time now to check traffic, and it's brought to you by James H. Brown & Associates, Alberta Injury Lawyers, the heavy hitters of injury law. Here's Stacey Woodward.
20: So far, Stacey, we're looking pretty good for those just heading out the door. A bit of volume, though, starting to come into the city from the west on Highway 16 eastbound, just off of 231 Street, heading towards Winterburn Road. Watch for ongoing construction. If you're on the north side, east and westbound 132nd Avenue, in between 82nd and 90th Street, you might want to use 137th Avenue as an alternate. Canada Post is standing strong with Canadian businesses with solutions to help support you. 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With 880 CHED Time Saver Traffic, I'm Stacey Woodward.
19: Taking a look at 880 CHED weather, 19 degrees today, mix of sun and cloud, not too shabby, well above the seasonal average, and 7 degrees tonight. There is a chance of showers, but there was supposed to be a chance of showers last night too, and I didn't see any wet pavement, so it may or may not happen, and 17 degrees tomorrow, currently at 7.
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1: Good morning. It is a 9:35. Thanks so much for joining us here on this morning. We talk a little bit of sports. We talk a whole lot of Edmonton. We talk a lot about what's happening to your budget and what your household incomes, and just talking about affordability in general. And you're going to get a little bit of a break at the pumps coming on October 1st. Alberta finally cutting the gas tax 13 cents starting October 1st. The Canadian Taxpayers Federation saying it's about time. We've been calling for this for months. They have been pushing for it. They see how much Albertans have been paying and seeing truckers buckle under the price of diesel. Chris Sims from the CTF joins us on the line. Hey, Chris.
2: Hey, thanks for having us.
1: So what does a 13-cent reduction actually mean for the average Alberta driver?
2: Just off the top, like, you're right. I'm down here in Lethbridge, and I drove past the station. Diesel was $2.60. It's unbelievable. Eek. So, oh my goodness, my heart goes out to the folks trying to afford this. So that's why this is super critical that the Alberta government has now done this. It is the right thing to do. So you're saving 13 cents off per liter of gasoline and diesel. What that looks like is if you're filling up a family minivan, you're going to save around 10 bucks every time you fill up all the way. Pickup truck, you're going to save around 15 bucks. 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Now let's get into those big rig diesel truckers who are really paying through the nose right now. They're going to save around $130 just from this one tax cut every time they fill up those big cylindrical tanks. Now, if you're, say you drive a lot, you've got a two-person, two-vehicle working family, and you guys drive a lot, and it is the right thing to do, so you're saving 13 cents off per liter of gasoline and diesel. What that looks like is if you're filling up a family minivan, you're going to save around 10 bucks every time you fill up all the way. Pickup truck, you're going to save around 15 bucks every time you fill up. Now let's get into those big rig diesel truckers who are really paying through the nose right now. They're going to save around $130 just from this one tax cut every time they fill up those big cylindrical.
1: Price of diesel and the effect on the trucking industry. There were some people coming out saying, there's no profit in what I'm doing anymore, which is kind of scary.
2: Yeah, it is. So diesel, you know, those of us, you know, I don't drive truck, but I appreciate the ones who do. Those of us who just drive regular, smaller gasoline-powered vehicles to and from work or to and from the grocery store may not think about it. Look around the room you're in right now, or when you're in a grocery store, look around. Every single thing was brought on a truck or five. And then you do the math and multiply that cost. And those trucks, their lifeblood is diesel. So everything that we use and that we purchase and that we eat is brought to us on a line of diesel trucks. And when the price of that goes through the roof, that's why it increases the cost of pretty much everything. So my heart just goes out to those folks right now. I really hope that, you know, this high price of oil doesn't last this long, for this high at least.
1: Yeah. So ultimately, the average Albertan will save probably more than $350 just because hopefully the cost of goods aren't going to go up exponentially because of the price of fuel, because it could lessen the load.
2: Big time. So most of us rely on our vehicles for work and getting our kids around and all that stuff. But even if you don't, say you are one of those year-long brave cyclists in Edmonton, God love you, all the way through winter, because you eat and you buy stuff and you wear clothes, you're still saving money because of the shipping and the trucking. And that's why, again, this was just the smart tax cut to make. That's why we were expressing frustration all this past summer when they were trying this rebate thing that was not working for a lot of people. I understand, I think, why they did it. In their brains, they're like, oh, well, they'll automatically each get $100. A, that's probably not enough for every family. And B, as you saw, very few Albertans relatively applied for this thing. So it just did not work. So I'm super glad that they have now listened and they've gone back to their own regulations, which makes sense. And it's a big tax cut for everyone.
1: Why do you think now? Why do you think they're doing this now? And why are they going this route? Did they look at the debacle? I totally forgot. I didn't apply for the $100.
2: Nope.
1: So I don't know if I'm too late on that.
2: No,
1: one
2: you
1: or
2: still
1: not.
2: Have a couple days. No,
1: still
2: you
1: have a couple
2: do.
1: Days. Okay,
2: frankly,
1: that's good. I got to get on
2: money.
1: That. So what and why? Is it that we're coming up to a referendum? Do you think it's, the 100 things just sort of fell flat? Or, there was that by-election loss in Calgary that was a bit of a shocker.
2: I think it's a combination of three things. One, all this summer we did press conferences and email campaigns, so they would have gotten a ton of notices saying, hey, this is not working for me. I was hearing from people at public forums. It was usually split in two ways. So one, they didn't know how to do the portal thingy, and they didn't have time to do it, so they weren't able to go get their own money because it was a huge pain in the backside. And two, there were people who were not comfortable uploading every single DNA fragment of their bank account information to the government and taking a selfie sometimes and uploading that too. After what happened in Ottawa with the Emergencies Act, they were like, you know what, I'm not really cool with this. Totally understandable. So I think they were hearing from those folks. And second, I think it's because what's happening over in the Middle East, I don't know if you saw the price of gas this morning, here in Lethbridge, it's of over $1.80. It's jumped up. So I think they saw what was going on over there, and they went, and they're bracing for impact, and they're trying to lessen the sting. And there is a new but former finance minister in charge right now, Jason Nixon, and I think he listened. I think that's what happened. And he's like, you know what? I'm getting a lot of email and a lot of pushback from my caucus, and I'm going to actually listen. So that's what we're really happy to see. And, hey, who knows with the by-election, but maybe this will help everybody.
1: How confident are you that the 13 cents, we're going to see it at the pumps?
2: Oh, I am. Like, of course, there's always this perception sometimes of, they're going to price gouge or whatever like that. I hope that doesn't happen. I'll put it this way. If a tax exists, it does. If it doesn't, it doesn't. Period. Like, there's either a tax on the thing that costs you 13 cents, or there's not. Now, hopefully, because there's gas stations all over the place, they see each other, and they're going to usually try to reduce their prices just enough to the margin so that they can still make profit. So that's why I was scratching my head when they went and trotted out that reason for the rebate instead. They're like, oh, well, how are you know you're going to be able to see the actual savings? Well, they know if the tax is there or not. They're the government. So, you should be able to see it. I'll give you an example. When Prime Minister Mark Carney got rid of the consumer carbon tax, most people at pumps saw the price fall by about 20 cents. And that makes sense because the consumer carbon tax was 18 cents per liter. Add the sales tax federally, which is on top of the carbon tax, and Bob's your uncle. That's 20 cents.
1: Yeah, I guess just people maybe not trusting all of the gas stations.
2: Oh, hey, it's understandable to be as skeptical as you possibly can be. I totally understand. But when it comes to the taxes is not going to be there starting October 1 all the way through to December 31st. And we'll start pushing for them to extend that gas tax cut right after New Year's too.
1: Yeah. And of course, but this means that there's going to be less money in the government coffers, right? So we're going to have to make that up at some point.
2: Yeah, they are already in a pretty big surplus because of the price of a barrel of oil. Mm-hmm. And also, there is a lot that the Alberta government can still do to save money. Governments notoriously waste a ton of money. So when you're filling up your minivan, even at these high oil prices and saving $10, don't feel bad for the government, please. They can afford it.
1: Yeah, you're always a hoot to talk to. Thanks so much, Chris. Appreciate it.
2: Thanks for covering this, everybody. It was a team effort. Good job.
1: We've been talking to Chris Sims from the Canadian Taxpayers Federation about that 13 cents a liter that you're going to be seeing reduce at the gas station the next time you fill up. We're going to take a look at the 880 CHED News Hit coming up next.
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8: Military sources tell Global News the man who died in hospital after opening fire on a police officer outside an Ontario synagogue Sunday served here in Edmonton. They also say that 29-year-old Sean Ward was discharged after refusing to get his COVID vaccine and allege he held conspiratorial views, including that Jews were responsible for the pandemic. Investigators in Belleville say they are working to confirm the motive for the shooting. A judge is expected to sentence an Edmonton man this week after he was convicted on gun charges, including that he'd been 3D printing gun parts. Those were found in the home of 31-year-old Roy Tucker, along with dozens of legally owned firearms, more than 32,000 rounds of ammunition, and several overcapacity magazines. And just in time for Thanksgiving and Christmas, more than a dozen Alberta Costco liquor stores will showcase local distillers with tastings and displays. It comes as U.S. tariffs on Canadian booze come into force next week. Just ahead of 880 CHED Time Cyber Traffic, I'm Morgan Smith.
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0: volume is starting to make its way in and around the city. If you're coming off the White Mud westbound, heading northbound West 10 Day towards 87th Avenue, and keep an eye out for ongoing construction if you're heading into downtown just off of 98th Avenue, 95th Street. 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
1: Earlier this morning, we were talking about the special ballot. 610,000 Albertans have requested one, and you still have until Friday to get one. So when we're talking about how many people have requested these special ballots, to put it into perspective, less than 2 million people voted in the last provincial election, and 610 want these special ballots.
2: That's like over a quarter of the people.
1: Yeah, because people just don't want to wait in line. Whether you're voting to separate, whether you're voting not to separate, everyone's ordering these ballots. And we actually spoke to Chris Scott yesterday. He's from Let's Talk Alberta, a separatist group. They were holding some flag-waving events and also some, you know, they were gathering some of their leaders to talk to folks who wanted to learn a little bit more. And we did talk to him about what his message is and what happens after October 19th.
3: My personal opinion is that Alberta independence is not only necessary, but it's also inevitable. And I invite anybody to challenge me on those things at a Let's Talk Alberta event and try and change my mind.
1: So why do you say inevitable? If on whenever we get the results back, October 22nd maybe, and a majority of Albertans say, no, we don't want this. What do you mean that it's inevitable? Like, where would Albertans say, no, we don't want this? What do you mean that it's inevitable? Like, where will you take this movement next, even though a majority of Albertans, if
3: the referendum goes the direction of option one, you know, I would just want to talk to people and ask, you know, why did you choose that? What is it about option one that you think is the best future for you and your family? And then we just keep talking about it. The reason I say it's an option one that you think is the best future for you and your family, and then we just keep talking about it. The reason I say it's necessary and inevitable is because Canada was became a country in 1867. In 1867, there was about 50 to 55 countries on the planet. Now there's 193. In 1990, there was 38 less countries than there are today. So if history tells us anything, it's as societies grow, people don't always grow together. And more often than not, it requires them to make a decision on how their relationship is. And I think Alberta, we're on the cusp of that as well.
1: That was Chris Scott from Let's Talk Alberta, a separatist group here in the province, encouraging Albertans to vote to leave the country. It is at 6:53. It is time now to check the time. 6:53.
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1: Just adjusting to a new format here, folks. hey, what's going on in your backyard? Do you need a little bit of a fall cleanup? Well, Jiffy can help you out. Maybe get some trees trimmed. I had some fence issues. The bottom of my fence was touching the ground. It had rotted away. 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
9: So halfway through the preseason, the Oilers certainly can't complain. They're now 2-0 after a second straight win over the Jets, this time in Winnipeg, in overtime by a score of 2-1 last night. Rookie Viema Mariala had the game winner a minute and 26 seconds into the overtime period. Etro Lepinen also scored for the Oilers. The game was tied at 1 in the first period. That was followed by a goalless second and third period until the winner came in overtime. Here's head coach Mike Babcock.
10: Well, it was obviously a battle-type game. It's exhibition, so both teams have partial lineups, but I thought our guys played hard. I didn't think we gave up much through two. I thought Unger played real well in the third.
9: Devin Levi got the start in net for the Oilers. He played two periods, stopped 12 of 13 shots. Connor Unger stopped five in the third period. The Oilers outshot the Jets 23-18 in the game. Next up, a day off today, then a game in Vancouver tomorrow. Babcock said post-game last night that it'll be mostly an AHL-type roster for the game tomorrow. So that means look for the veterans to all play Saturday at home to Calgary to wrap up the preseason. No David Beard, no Joe Robustelli at Elks practice yesterday. Both hurt in the Toronto game last week. Beard with a calf injury, Robustelli with a foot injury. The Elks getting set to play the Hamilton Tiger Cats at Play Alberta Field on Saturday, and they're banking on being at home to give them a boost to get back in the win column.
11: You know, we take pride in playing good football for the fans. We want to put on a good product on the field, and you know, we want to make it a hard place to play for our opponent.
9: That's Coach Mark Killam. The Elks are 6-1 at home this season, 10-4 overall. They control their own destiny down the stretch with four games to go to finish first and host the Western Final. The game against Hamilton Saturday is a 5 o'clock kickoff. You'll hear it on 103.9 Kissin' FM. One other football note, Jackson Dart's injury with the New York Giants is worse than feared. It sounds like their starting quarterback may be done for the season if he needs a season-ending surgery, as was the story yesterday. And as soon as the trade was made official, the Raptors went to work on a contract extension for Kawhi Leonard. Word is he has agreed to a 2-year extension worth $115 million and says he wants to finish his career playing for the Raptors in Toronto.
8: All right. Thanks so much, Morley. Well, Bill 25 is mostly in effect to start the school year, and that could change what your kid learns in the classroom. But what if teachers resist? It's a term that one professor at the U of C is calling deliberate friction. What does that mean? Let's talk about it after the news. This is Global News. It's 7 o'clock. Good morning. I'm Morgan Smith. Right now in Edmonton, it's 7 degrees. We're headed to a high of 19 this afternoon and 17, your high for tomorrow. Sources in the Canadian Armed Forces tell Global News the man who died after opening fire on a police officer outside an Ontario synagogue Sunday night served with the Princess Patricia's Canadian Light Infantry here in Edmonton. They also allege that 29-year-old Sean Ward held some disturbing views, including that Jews were responsible for the COVID-19 pandemic. Global's Jeff Semple reports that in 2022, Ward was discharged without being deployed after refusing to get his COVID vaccination.
12: Neighbors who know the family and didn't want to speak on camera told us that he lived with his mother. He'd moved back from Alberta a few years ago. And people here were also aware of what they describe as his extreme conspiratorial beliefs. Ontario's police watchdog, which has now taken over this investigation, has so far not commented on the gunman's motive or ideology, or whether the synagogue was indeed the intended target of a hate-motivated attack.
8: Ward died in hospital Monday. Constable Jeff Smith, meanwhile, remains in hospital in critical but stable condition. The Jewish Federation of Edmonton commends Smith's bravery, saying and says it's assessing security for upcoming Jewish events in our city. The upcoming three-month suspension of the 13-cent provincial gas tax goes into effect October 1st, and the province says with a $350 million price tag, it will cost a lot more than when the $100 rebates it issued earlier this year. But the province says it's responding to public feedback. Mount Royal University political scientist Lori Williams, though, not so sure.
13: Those complaints have been in place.
8: But the province says it's responding to public feedback. Mount Royal University political scientist Lori Williams, though, not so sure.
13: Those complaints have been in place for months. The response to those complaints is happening and coming into effect 19 days before the referendum vote. So people are understandably raising questions about whether this is meant to influence that vote.
8: Meanwhile, the federal Liberals tabled legislation yesterday extending the pause on the Fed's 10-cent fuel tax until the end of January. The 81st session of the United Nations General Assembly taking place as the world grapples with oil supply shocks and rising prices driven by the closure of the Strait of Hormuz and under the shadow of President Donald Trump's constant attacks on multilateralism. Prime Minister Mark Carney finds Canada, like most countries, hasn't been able to escape the geopolitical effects of the American president's erratic deployment of military force and tariffs.
14: One of the shared challenges today is that we have a multilateral system that, if it fails to reflect the realities of the time, won't stand the test of that time. But at the same time, the need for multilateral cooperation is very much alive.
8: In a wide-ranging speech at the UN yesterday, Trump defended his nearly seven-month war in Iran and boasted of American strength, claiming that, quote, while others have talked, I have acted. Well, here in our city, a council committee's passed amendments to the zoning bylaw to close loopholes around rooming houses. Administration was instructed to create a clearer definition for lodging houses after Mayor Andrnak said those investigating complaints said the old bylaw was just too generic.
15: We're being told from the appeal board that they feel like they don't have clear rules to help make decisions. It is incumbent on council to make sure those rules are clear.
8: Already, there's a list of suspected illegal lodging houses that are already operating. Knack says while there is a place for that kind of housing, it has to be within reason. I'm Morgan Smith. Your next news at 7:30 on 880 CHED. Thanks so much, Morgan. It is time now to check traffic, and it's brought to you by James H. Brown & Associates, Alberta Injury Lawyers, the heavy hitters of injury law. Here's Stacey Woodward.
16: Already quite a bit of volume working its way through the construction across the Yellowhead near 127th Street eastbound, seeing delays to St. Albert Trail westbound backed up to 121st. So give yourself a good 10-15 minutes to work your way through. Also some volume making its way across the southwest leg of the Anthony Henday westbound just off the bridge crossing heading towards Cameron Heights. Turn up downtown to check out all the shops, restaurants, attractions, and events. Plan your route at edmonton.ca/downtownconstruction. With 880 CHED Time Saver Traffic, I'm Stacey Woodward.
8: Taking a look at 880 CHED weather, today 19 degrees. degrees, which is above the seasonal average for this time of year. 7 degrees tonight. There is a small possibility of showers, and 17 with mostly sunny skies tomorrow. Currently at 7.
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1: Good morning. It is 7:06. Danielle Smith, our premier, was on a huge American TV show yesterday. Massive. Popped up. Nobody expected her to be there. A lot of coverage. We'll have more on that in the 880 coming up in about 10 minutes time. Well, Alberta's education system is undergoing some major changes, from curriculum and classroom complexity to new rules around what can be taught and what flags can be flown in classrooms. Parts of Bill 25 were delayed, including that flag policy and the singing of O Canada before class, so they're weighing the pros and cons of that. They may change things, the UCP government. But the neutrality clause is still in effect, and that means teachers have to teach both sides of every issue. But what happens when the people expected to implement those changes don't agree with them? Can they resist? And what does that look like? And what exactly is that?
2: Well, and first I need to be clear is that I'm not advocating for anyone to step outside of their legislative reality. And I know teachers and administrators will not step outside of their legislative reality. And really what I'm saying is deliberate friction is just to slow down a minute here and let's just have a conversation about what it means when we take diversity out of our Education Act, about what it means when we take belonging out of our Education Act. What does that look like and what does that mean? So deliberate friction, in a sense, is a pause and just asking, what are we doing here? Like, what does that mean? Do we want a monoculture in our classrooms? And that's what I'm referring to here, is deliberate friction as a means to just pause, right? There isn't a call to action. And I need to be clear, because teachers get vilified enough, and I don't want to add to that fire, that it's just about pausing and thinking about what this government is doing.
1: Has this ever happened before? Have you seen a circumstance where there is something that's instituted in Alberta classrooms where teachers are like, I don't feel comfortable doing this?
2: Well, I'm sure teachers face that every day. I mean, teachers face decisions that people just can't comprehend. And you even just look at the curriculum documents themselves and having to teach perhaps what they say is, you know, there's two sides to every story, and sometimes the sides have not been told. You know, for example, until this recent curriculum revision, we haven't been talking about Indian residential schools in our classrooms, right? And so I think when teachers do things, they do it out of the intention, good intentions of their heart, is that we need to know these stories.
1: What do you think in Bill 25 might receive the most maybe pushback, or just like sort of the pit in the teachers' stomachs when they're just reading going, okay, I have to do this now?
2: Well, it all comes down to visibility and identity, you know, to be honest. And the flags, of course, are the ones that people pay most attention to, because the flags are a symbol of identity in this country. And this isn't just about the pride flag. This is also thinking about our responsibilities as treaty people in this province. And when we don't have a treaty flag in front of our schools, what signal does that send to our First Nations? What signal does it send to our Métis nations when they can't have a flag in front of our schools? So I think it really moves us to consider the role of schools with respect to identity, and what identity is this government trying to instill in our children.
1: So what might we see in classrooms, do you suspect? Some teachers that do want to sort of create this deliberate friction. What does that look like?
2: I think that looks like teachers just pausing and telling their kids, you know what, you belong here. You know, despite the fact that we can't hang a pride flag, you're still welcome here. And I also wonder about, you know, flags. There's all kinds of flags, and we're focused on, you know, nation flags, pride flags. You know, well, we have sports flags hanging in our classrooms. You know, is there a hierarchy between sports and nationhood? And I find that an interesting thing that's going to happen. Are we going to have to take down our Oilers flags, for example?
1: That's interesting. You know, there might be teachers who might be really hesitant, thinking, you know what, this is kind of the law. This is the legislation. I have to abide by it. And because a parent could complain. We have seen that in the past.
2: Mm-hmm. We sure have, and I know in this province we're not immune to the narrative of some, you know, websites that are calling on parents to inform when teachers do things sideways, but we have those regulations in place, and that's our Alberta Teachers Association. And I think parents do need to ask questions, but they need to recognize that teachers are constrained by this legislation. And even in this legislation, they cannot step outside of the law. And so any sort of inkling that teachers are going to rebel, I think, is misguided. And I think parents need to ask teachers, how are you helping my child to belong? And also ask that question of your state, ask that question of our government, how are you helping to make sure my child belongs in these complex classrooms?
1: What do you think Albertans should be looking for this school year that would tell us whether these reforms that the UCP government put in are actually working, or whether teachers are sort of going their own path on this?
2: Look, I don't think we're going to see any sort of magic turnaround within the next few months, and that's just not what education is. You know, education takes time. It's a long process. And I think that's the problem with this system and the way this legislation is it bombards teachers and students with way too many things to do. And so there isn't time to sit and get to know each other. There isn't time to sit and get to know my parents. And so what are we going to see? We're going to see teachers doing what teachers do best, and that's working to meet the needs of their families.
1: Thanks for joining us today, Teresa. I appreciate your time.
2: Thank you.
1: We've been talking to Dr. Teresa, assistant professor at the University of Calgary's Workland School of Education. And of course, the province says that these reforms in Bill 25 are of education. And of course, the province says that these reforms in Bill 25 are about accountability, neutrality, efficiency, and creating safe. These reforms in Bill 25 are about accountability, neutrality, efficiency, and creating safe and respectful schools. It is 7:13 coming up. Yeah, I'm going to tell you what TV show that Danielle Smith was on yesterday. It's a really big one, and it wasn't a news program, and she just popped up, and everyone was like, what? There's Danielle Smith. Wasn't a news program, and she just popped up, and

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3: Imperial Oil coming out against Alberta separation. It will be the first major energy company in the province to take the position publicly. Officials are taking a stand saying a united country ensures that energy, money, and workers can move freely without trade barriers or legal chaos. You'll be lucky if you can find gas around 160 right now around the city, but that is coming down. After months of calls to do so, the Alberta government said that it will pause the provincial fuel tax on gasoline and diesel. That's 13 cents in total. We're going to have to tough it out, though, until October 1st when it kicks in, and it will be in effect until the end of the year. And the feds also extended its tax break to the end of January. There is an Edmonton connection to the shooting at a synagogue in Ontario earlier this week. Sean Ward is a former soldier who spent time at CFB Edmonton. He was discharged after he refused to get the COVID vaccine and blamed Jews for the pandemic. He died after being shot, and a police officer is in hospital with critical injuries. Oh, the Premier of BC just getting raked over the coals for calling a snap election 2 years early. David Eby says he's doing it because of threats from the United States, but the Conservatives are in complete disarray without a leader and without more than a dozen MLAs who left the party because of former leader Carrie Lynn Findlay. She actually quit on Sunday. Several of them went back to the party. Now they're in the middle of an election campaign they don't want to be in. A new poll says 51% of BC voters say they feel like political orphans. We're finding out that mistakes were made by 911 operators in the search for Parker in Calgary earlier this summer. The 11-year-old boy walked away from his day home and was found weeks later dead in a water pipe. The city's head of emergency management said 911 operators had the information they needed to alert police right away that July morning, but did not. The city says changes to the system have been made. And Premier Danielle Smith was on a huge American TV show that brings in 12 million people an episode. America's Got Talent.
4: Hi, Afro Canine Crew. It's Alberta Premier Danielle Smith. Congratulations on making it to the finals of America's Got Talent.
3: Okay, she was not performing. She was just cheering on Edmonton's own Acro Canine Crew. The acrobatic with humans and dog act is in the finals and relying on votes to win the whole thing.
5: Day off today for the Oilers. They're back at it tomorrow. Last night, a 2-1 overtime win in Winnipeg. Viamo Mariala with the game winner early in the overtime period. Oilers will be in Vancouver tomorrow for the penultimate preseason game against the Canucks.
3: The penultimate. I love that. All right, 19 degrees today, 7 degrees tonight, a small chance of showers, and then 17 tomorrow. Currently, it's 7 degrees here in the city of Edmonton. We're going to zero in on what happened down in Calgary that may have prevented Parker's death. That's coming up next.
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0: in all, we are still looking pretty good on our city streets. There is a bit of volume making its way off the White Mud westbound, heading northbound West Henday towards 87th Avenue and then onto 100th Avenue and Stony Plain Road. Keep an eye out for some volume as well, starting to work its way eastbound 107th Avenue. A bit stop and go just off of 142nd Street, heading towards Grote Road. 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With 880 CHED Time Saver Traffic, I'm Stacey Woodward.
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0: 53, but it was during the second call at 11:24 when Parker was officially reported missing and a priority one missing person event was created at 11:41. The review determined there was enough information in the original call to identify the situation as an endangered missing person and police should have been notified then. Ian Bushell with the city's emergency management team says it was a gap in a following procedure, not the procedure itself.
1: At 911, I can tell you that whole room feels awful that this has happened, and we take it to heart that the public expects excellence from us when they call 911.
0: Megan Cobb, Global News.
2: Just a terrible story.
3: Yeah, it is.
2: But the caller, when they called in, I guess the operators of the day home at, like, I think 10:53, they said, oh, we have a missing boy, but we don't want to call it in just yet. We don't want to call him missing. We're still looking for him. And then they called back an hour saying, please, you know, start looking for the, for this boy. So I guess that, there was maybe a little bit of confusion, but it sounds like they did have enough to go on that they should have called the police, despite the fact that the people who were calling said, yeah, we just want to give you a heads up, but we don't want to call him missing just
3: yet.
2: Well,
3: and especially considering, you know, Parker's non-neurodivergence, you know, they didn't necessarily want to have a bunch of strangers calling out looking for him and possibly scaring him off, right? So I can understand there's a lot of other factors to take into account with this case. Premier Daniel Smith says the province is also looking at this review, saying everybody needs to work together to fix this system.
4: We have to find out what went wrong here so that we can develop some good policy to prevent these kinds of tragedies from happening again. I hope that doesn't take too long to do, because if there's some legislative change, we'd like to make that in the fall.
3: Mm-hmm. Yeah, she says they'll be engaging community organizations and experts to help inform the province's next steps
2: on
3: this.
2: But just the parents going, that hour was so critical, because he's not moving very fast. And maybe they could have found him in that 1 hour that, you know, that between the time the call was made and when police got the heads up. All right. Just another tragic chapter to an already tragic story. Thanks so much, Morgan. It is 7:23.
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5: Indeed, in overtime last night, 2-1 the final score. The Oilers beat the Jets. Rookie Viama Mariala scored the game winner on a 2-on-1 break with Zach Hyman a minute 26 into the extra period. Atro Lepinen also scored for the Oilers, who outshot the Jets 23-18 in the game. Devin Levi stopped 12 of 13 over the first 40 minutes in net. Connor Unger was 5 for 5 playing in the third period and overtime. The Oilers now 2-0 in the preseason. They've got a less than a week to go now before the regular season starts next Tuesday. Coach Mike Babcock outlined what will happen over the next few days at training camp.
6: Well, I think the biggest thing, we'll take a very American League lineup to Vancouver, and so we're going to take an off day tomorrow so we can put the NHL guys all together and then practice and prepare hard and get ourselves ready. So the bottom line is just going over the same details, but obviously getting the pace to a way higher level because we'll have all our players together.
5: In Vancouver tomorrow night, as the coach mentioned, then home to Calgary on Saturday. I would assume the team, most of the veterans, will play in the game Saturday at home to the Flames. Then it's home to Vancouver on Tuesday of next week to start the regular season. Some thought is that today may bring some roster moves from the Oilers as they have a day off for the players. The NHL Board of Governors meetings have wrapped up. The two hot topics, expansion and Gary Bettman's future.
7: I'm going to be 75 years old. I'm going to be, I think this is my 35th year. I think historically I may be the longest serving commissioner ever, not just currently. At some point I got to stop, okay? But I love what I do. I'm energized. I have nothing to complain about in life. I love coming to work every day. I love being part of this game.
5: They have to have a succession plan in place. I assume Deputy Commissioner is the answer, Bill Daly, moving forward. Eventually. Expansion also the topic. Bettman said no decision has been made. They're talking Houston. They're talking Austin. They're even talking going back to Atlanta and Phoenix as well. The Elks have some injury concerns for Saturday's game with Hamilton. Offensive lineman David Beard, receiver Joe Robustelli, both missed practice yesterday with injuries suffered in the game in Toronto last week. No word on their status yet for Saturday's game at home against the Hamilton Tiger Cats. It's a 5 o'clock start on Saturday. 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
4: All right, thanks so much, Morley. Well, food divorce. What is that? Do we need to break up with our worst relationship? The Midweek Mashup coming up next.
8: This is Global News. It's 7:30. Good morning. I'm Morgan Smith. Right now in Edmonton, it's 7 degrees. We are headed to a high of 19 this afternoon, 17-year high tomorrow. And if you take a look out your window, you'll see a beautiful sunrise. Well, after a shooting outside a synagogue Sunday in Belleville, Ontario, the Jewish Federation of Edmonton says it is sadly taking extra precautions. CEO Stacey Levitt Wright says the event was very disturbing and put the Edmonton Jewish community on high alert.
9: You know, Jewish people going to pray already have lots of security and guards at our synagogues, and for holidays like this that are higher profile and where we have larger crowds, we do request additional police presence and security. So it's terrifying that this actually did happen.
8: There's an Edmonton connection to Sunday night's shootout. Military sources tell Global News the gunman who died in hospital served here with the Princess Patricia's Canadian Light Infantry before his discharge in 2022. Those sources say 29-year-old Sean Ward refused to get his COVID vaccination and alleged he held extreme views, including that Jews were responsible for the COVID-19 pandemic. Investigators in Belleville have not confirmed the shooter's motive. Well, the Canadian Taxpayers Federation is applauding the Alberta government's planned suspension of its provincial fuel tax starting October 1st. Speaking on the Courtney Theriault Show, CTF Alberta Director Chris Sims says he's happy the government's finally listening to taxpayers.
3: In normal people talk, if you're filling up a minivan, that's going to save you roughly about $10 every time you fill up. Regular pickup truck, roughly about $15 every time you fill up. And this is a real kicker. A big rig diesel truck driver, they're going to be saving around $130 just in this one tax cut when they fill up their tanks with diesel. So there's the trickle-down savings. Super happy to hear this.
8: Until the end of the year, drivers would save 13 cents per liter on gasoline and diesel. The news comes with the Liberal government introducing legislation yesterday to extend the federal gas tax pause until the end of January. In his final day at the United Nations General Assembly, Prime Minister Mark Carney is set to reunite today with European Commission President Ursula von der Leyen. As Naira Ahmed reports, it's for an event to build collaboration around ocean observation.
10: The Ocean Eye International Alliance event will bring together leaders, civil society partners and UN organizations to build a network to observe and share data around ocean changes and challenges. It comes a week after the European Commission president opened the door to Canada becoming what she called the first associate member of the EU. Naira Ahmed, The Canadian Press.
8: That meeting in New York following the arrest of 11 seniors of trespassing charges as they called for stronger government action to address climate change on Parliament Hill yesterday. Members of a self-described climate caravan were protesting outside the House of Commons, denied entry, and refused to remove themselves after they tried to deliver hundreds of photos and stories about the effects of wildfires and floodings to parliamentarians. Eric Schiller was one of the protesters.
11: I mean, it's not easy for the politicians to stand up and say, okay, let's get off the fossil fuel chain.
8: Activists are urging Ottawa to invest in renewable energy sources instead of fossil fuel infrastructure like pipelines. They plan a rally again today. The federal health minister says she's not considering looser regulations on nicotine pouches. Marjorie Michel agrees the illicit market is definitely an issue as pouches from brands like Zyn and from Philip Morris are entering Canada, and studies show they're making their way into the hands of Canadian youth. Now, Health Canada regulates nicotine pouches as an aid to quit smoking, restricting their sales to adults. Advertising and lobbying campaigns from Unsmoke Canada urge Ottawa to allow sales in retail as a way to control the illicit market. I'm Morgan Smith. Your next news at 8 on 880 Chat.
4: Thanks so much, Morgan. It is time now to check traffic, and Stacey Woodward with that task as we hit peak rush hour.
2: Well, volume is definitely starting to pick up in and around the city, especially for those on the south leg of the Anthony Henday eastbound bit stop and go near 111th Street heading towards Calgary Trail. We also have some growing volume heading across Gateway Boulevard just off of 51st Avenue. $5 faves delivered to you? Yeah, it's real. Skip's delivering $5 deals all over Alberta. Fire up the app while this incredible deal lasts. Skip to the good part. With 880 Chet, time saver traffic, I'm Stacey Woodward.
4: Taking a look at 880 Ched weather, 19 degrees today, which is above our seasonal average of 16. 7 degrees tonight. There is a small chance of showers, but there were supposed to be showers last night too, and I don't think any materialized. So it's a small chance, possibility. And then 17 on Thursday, and this weekend looking a little rainy and cool, but let's get through today first. Currently it's 7.
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1: He's choosing Texas, I can tell.
2: Good morning. It is 7:36. That's a great song. Thanks, Sarah, for playing it. And, of course, big news on Friday. Are you prepared for Taylor Swift's new song, Sarah?
3: Did you not see her Instagram recently?
2: No, I don't.
3: It is. Hang on. I got to open it up and read it. Hang on.
2: What?
3: She is putting out four new songs. It is
2: four?
3: The Life of the Showgirl encore.
2: Ugh.
3: Don't do that. It's
2: you
3: fun.
2: You weren't a fan of Life of a Showgirl either. There were
3: I loved. Okay, here's the thing. I really, really like Life of a Showgirl.
2: You really, really like it. You don't love it.
3: Well, no, because I've got albums I prefer for sure, but there's a lot of songs on there that are in my regular rotation.
2: Okay, so is she putting out an album or she's just...
3: Four songs. She's calling it the encore, so essentially it's like bonus tracks like every artist does, right?
2: Okay, so we're just going to hear one on Friday then.
3: It looks like all four are coming out on Friday.
2: Oh, so I thought it was just Patient Zero.
3: That was the original announcement, but now she's made a second one. I told you, master of hype.
2: All right. Well,
3: I'll get more information for you.
2: All right. Yes, we will. She is a machine, man. She's just pumping those songs and albums out. So good for her. Yeah. So Sunday, of course, or Friday, we'll play it. If it's out, we'll play it on the show and talk about it. Is it any good? Do you really care? Well, we'll talk about that too. 7:37. Have you ever struggled with cleaning carrots? No, me neither. But we do have a hack for you this morning. Hal Anderson, my colleague from CGOB in Winnipeg, joins us for the midweek mashup. Hey, Hal.
4: Hey, Stacey. It's funny. I have a Sarah on my show who is a Swiftie as well. So
2: I really enjoyed
4: the conversation just now.
2: Oh, so she's going to be pumped.
4: Mm-hmm. Yes, and this was news to me because I knew Patient Zero was dropping on Friday, but now because of your Sarah's news here, I'm going to listen for all four.
2: Yeah, all four. Are you a Swiftie?
4: I wouldn't call myself a Swift. But
2: you're Swiftie adjacent.
4: Thank you. She's fantastic, great. I mean, lyrics, storyteller. You know, I'm a lover of love, so I love her and Kelsey. So yeah, no, I'm a fan.
2: Yeah, so I guess we'll have to wait and see with much anticipation how those songs sound. But hey, let's get back to carrots and cleaning carrots.
4: Well,
2: is there a problem with cleaning carrots in the first place?
4: No, but I thought I would share this today because remember last Wednesday we were talking about things your dishwasher can do besides wash dishes. Well, then I saw this carrot cleaning hack on Instagram and I thought, okay, I've got to share this with Stacey. Listen.
5: This is going to seem really unhinged, but I need you to trust me. I always wash my carrots in my washing machine. Now, it's much better to do this if you have a top load washing machine, but it does work with this kind. I've done this for years. These machines are, I don't know, like 15 years old, which I think is wild. That never happens. What I do is I just put it on like a delicate, no spin. So no spin, cold water, and then I just let them tumble around.
4: I mean, how many carrots do you have that you need to wash them in a washing machine?
2: Yeah, it seems like a waste of water, and it seems like they would be, wouldn't they be pulverized to bits?
4: Well, she says no. She says she's been doing it for a long time. Now, you know, whenever you see a hack like this, you get experts weighing in, right? Experts say, probably not a good idea. There could be toxic chemicals in how many Tide Pods went in before the carrots, right? Toxic chemicals, hidden bacteria. So caution from the experts. But this woman, and she's got 300 followers on Instagram. She says it works for her.
2: 300 followers?
4: 300,000.
2: I'm like, I'm beating her in Instagram followers. But I guess if you're actually pulling carrots out of your own garden, they can get a little dirty.
4: True. Yeah.
2: I don't do that. So mine come already cleaned. So maybe this might be something if you have copious amounts of carrots that you need to sort of pack up for the wintertime.
4: Mm-hmm.
2: Hey, question for you. Do you wash your carrots before peeling them?
4: I'm not a big carrot guy, but yeah. Mm-hmm. I would wash them and then peel them. Yep.
2: Yeah, I just peel them. I don't care. All right. The latest relationship trend is a food divorce. What is that?
4: Yeah. Okay, so we've heard of sleep divorce, right? Where couples just can't be in the same bedroom, the same bed. Food divorce is where, for many reasons, schedules, you know, different diets, somebody might be gluten-free, somebody isn't, or just preferences. People are now breaking up at mealtime, so they're not eating together. This relationship therapist, Aaron Pash, says meal planning, cooking, and dishes can create so much daily friction that some couples simply take food out of the equation. Now, I will say, and I hate it when I can't have a meal with my wife. That's just me. Studies show that couples who do eat together on a regular basis have a better relationship satisfaction. And this was interesting. One in four, since 2003, one in four eat every meal alone. That is a 53% increase. So this is something that's just kind of happened over the years. It's now called food divorce.
2: Yeah, I have that. I have that. Well, my husband's really super busy right now. But I also eat at, like, I don't know, 1 o'clock. That's my last meal.
4: Like, now is your lunchtime, kind of, right?
2: Yeah. So I eat when I get to work. I eat after work, and then I go home and I eat then. And so I don't eat at a normal time. So we rarely eat together. So I totally understand that. So this is the last day of voting in a very important poll. This year's Toy Hall of Fame inductees. They're posturing to get into the Hall of Fame.
4: So, yes, they enshrine three toys every year. There are 12 finalists, and as you said, the voting ends today, and you can vote for your favorite toy of the 12 at museumofplay.org. Museumofplay.org. The voting ends today. As I said, 12 finalists, including Tickle Me Elmo, the Playground Slide. I love it when those old school toys get in there. Bingo is also in the running. Care Bears, Yahtzee, the Pokemon Trading Card Game, Polly Pocket, Mousetrap, Sorry. Again, three of the 12 will be enshrined with other Hall of Famers like Hot Wheels, Frisbee, Cabbage Patch Kids. And I think for me, the reason I get such a kick out of this every year is because, you know, you hear about a toy and then you go, oh, it brings back memories. Like for me, and I think it's actually in the Hall of Fame, my favorite toy of all time is the Lionel train set. When I was a kid and got a Lionel train set, electric train set, are you kidding me? I mean, that was a big deal.
2: I'm just Googling Lionel train set. I don't know what that is. I didn't have a Lionel
4: train set. It's an electric train.
2: Oh, there it is. Oh, that looks pretty cool. That'd be kind of neat. I'm just wondering why these toys like Bingo's not in the Hall of Fame already. Like, it's been around forever. Mahjong, Tickle Me Elmo. Like, come on, like Yahtzee. Like, why isn't this already in the Hall of Fame?
4: Yeah,
2: that doesn't make any sense to me.
4: Yeah, it's like the Rock Hall of Fame, right? What do you mean they're not in the Rock Hall of Fame yet when you hear, you know, a favorite band? What is your favorite toy of all time, Stacey?
2: Oh, probably Slinky.
4: Yeah. Oh, I love
2: remember the Slinky?
4: Yeah, Slinky. I can't remember the rest.
2: But yeah, you know that right away. Yeah, my Cabbage Patch Kid was pretty big too, but just initially the Slinky just because of the really cool song. Hey, I got a text message saying, I have washed my carrots in the washing machine. Large garden, lots of pickling to do.
4: Well, hey, apparently it works.
2: Yeah, and somebody says you shouldn't be peeling carrots because the nutritions are in the peel.
4: Well, and I would think you don't peel the carrots unwashed, because as you peel the carrots, then there's dirt and stuff that would get into the peeled carrot, I would think. That's why I would wash them first and then peel them. But,
2: we're not scientists.
4: No.
2: And you don't even eat carrots, so the moot point.
4: Not many.
2: Thanks,
4: but But if I drop food on the floor, I'll pick it. It can be there for 10, 15 minutes, and I'll pick it up and eat it.
2: Yeah, if it's chocolate, 100%. Me too. Thanks, Al.
4: Bye.
2: Unless it's the bathroom. I'm not picking it up out of the bathroom floor. Well, maybe if I wash it first. Hey, your 880 Chad News Hit coming up next.
6: Hey, it's Stacey Brotzel. I love how easy Jiffy makes it to get those seasonal jobs done. And when it comes to fall, I've learned it's better to book jobs early. 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
10: Police investigating a shootout near an Ontario synagogue have yet to confirm the gunman's motive or target. But military sources tell Global News that 29-year-old Sean Ward held some disturbing views, including that Jews were responsible for the COVID-19 pandemic. Ward served with the Princess Patricia's Canadian Light Infantry here in Edmonton until 2022, when he was discharged after refusing to get his COVID-19 vaccination. Ward died in hospital after Sunday's shootout, which left a police constable critically injured. A Calgary 911 dispatcher has lost their job after a review of the death of Parker Wells. The 11-year-old with autism was found dead 2 weeks after walking away from his day home in North Calgary. That review found the dispatcher did not follow proper procedure, and police should have been notified of the seriousness of the situation an hour earlier. Just ahead of 880 CHED Time Saver Traffic, I'm Morgan Smith.
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13: And stall free for those heading out the door, but slow going across 97th Street if you're southbound just off of 127th Avenue. Volume backed up to almost 135th, and volume as well working its way across the West Henday northbound heading towards the Yellowhead. 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With 880 CHED Time Saver Traffic, I'm Stacey Woodward.
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1: 7:52. Sarah, you know you got in a little bit of trouble yesterday, right?
2: Oh, what did I do?
1: Well, you narked on our boss.
2: Oh, yeah, and I'll do it again. Don't heat up fish in the microwave.
1: Yeah, Andrew's like, hey, I heard you were talking about me on the show today. And I'm like, well, yeah, Sarah brought up that you put fish in the microwave. Like, what are you thinking, bud? And he's like, yeah, sorry about that. Yeah, it didn't go over well, Sarah Fox, but you're here today, so I think you're okay.
2: Well, I think I'm going to put a list up by the microwave of approved and not approved heat up foods.
1: So besides fish, what else is... Well, Morley's like a few steps away from the microwave.
3: My desk is on the opposite side of the wall.
1: I know. So what do you not want to smell coming out of the microwave?
3: Oh, it's definitely fish. It's definitely
1: just, so just fish?
3: Yeah.
1: You know, I'm going to put a whole list up.
2: I think kimchi is on that list.
1: Who's heating up kimchi?
2: Okay. Well, apparently, Andy Schultz in Calgary, before he left, would heat up kimchi.
3: That's probably why he left.
2: Everybody chased him out. No, I'm going to find an online list of things that smell after you microwave them.
3: Mm-hmm. You know what I hate most? And I know some people, I don't mind doing it, especially in the morning. I know Sarah does it in the morning, and I don't mind that because it's our first face-to-face meet in the morning. But people come to make a coffee, which is right beside the microwave, and they figure, oh, well, I make my coffee on my coffee brewers. I'll just take four steps over here and talk to Morley for a while. So everybody, when they're making a coffee... comes over and talks to me, and I'm working, right?
1: And, well, because you're lovely and everyone wants to talk to you.
3: Deter anyone from having a habit from conversating with me, but it sometimes I'm in a hurry and I feel bad because, you know, I don't want to turn my back on these guys and go back to my computer, but I got stuff I got to do.
1: Apparently,
3: right?
1: You just write a list or a sign. Yeah, that's what Sarah's doing. Up. You put a sign saying, if I'm not looking at you, don't talk to me. Hey, microwave fish, I just Googled it. It smells so terrible in the microwave because the appliance's intense heat rapidly releases and vaporizes volatile chemical compounds, including sulfur, and that's why it's P-U. Mm. Hey, what's coming up in sports?
3: All right, Elks are back at home this week after the loss in Toronto, and they're looking for a bounce back.
4: Coming off a loss, you got to make sure that you're learning from that film and getting better for the next week.
3: The Elks report is next at the Crystal Glass Sports Desk.
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1: 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Morley Scott joins us with a look at sports and some injuries that the team has to worry about.
3: Yeah, they could be losing a couple of starters for the game on Saturday at home to Hamilton as they returned to practice yesterday after the loss in Toronto on Saturday. Offensive lineman David Beard and receiver Joe Robustelli were both absent. Beard left early with a calf issue. Robustelli has a foot injury. Their status for Saturday, of course, will be decided later on this week. After the loss to the Argos last week, Mark Killam says they are focused on turning the page and getting a better result this week at home to Hamilton.
4: We went through the film, had some, you know, had hard conversations as coaches, then had them with the players. That was on rundown day. Then we move forward. You know, and that process doesn't ever change, win or lose. Just, you know, coming off a loss, you got to make sure that you're learning from that film and getting better for the next week.
3: Back on the field today for day two of the practice week. Game time Saturday's 5 o'clock. You'll hear the game on 103.9 Kissin FM. The Oilers winners in Winnipeg last night and in preseason action. They needed overtime though. Viami Mariala scored the game winner on a 2-on-1 break with Zach Hyman to give them a 2-1 victory over the Jets. The Oilers now 2-0 in the preseason as they hit the halfway mark. Ike Howard played 17 minutes in the game last night, mostly on the top line with Ryan Nugent-Hopkins and Zach Hyman. He also got some power play time as well in a very low event game.
15: A great game. We stuck with it. It was a game where there wasn't a ton of chances either way. I think we just stuck with it, and it's good to get the win. I think it was just a simple game, just skating on pucks, getting lines, getting pucks in deep. I didn't think there was a ton going on in that game, but I think it was just a simple game.
3: Yeah, a simple game indeed. Atro Lappinen scored for the Oilers to tie the game at 1 in the first period. The two teams then went over 45 minutes of playing time without a goal. Devin Levi stopped 12 of 13 playing the first two periods of that. Next up in Vancouver tomorrow night, then home to Calgary to finish up the preseason on Saturday. Maybe some roster moves coming today.
1: Interesting. All right. Thanks so much, Morley. Well, your boss announces a change at your workplace that you think is kind of a terrible idea. Do you speak up? Just smile, nod, and update your LinkedIn? How to make changes or resist change in your workplace and how to do it without getting fired? That's coming up after the news.
16: This is Global News. It's 8 o'clock. I'm Morgan Smith. Right now in Edmonton, it is 7 degrees. We're headed to a high of 19 this afternoon and 17 your high tomorrow. Global News has learned that the gunman who died in hospital after Saturday night's shootout near a Belleville, Ontario synagogue served in the Canadian Armed Forces here in Edmonton. Global's Jeff Semple is in Ontario with the details.
17: The gunman, 29-year-old Sean Ward, died in hospital Monday night. Ward served in the Canadian Armed Forces from 2017 until 2022 as a corporal, an infantry soldier with the esteemed Princess Patricia's Canadian Light Infantry based in Edmonton. He never deployed. Military sources tell Global News that Ward was discharged after he refused to receive the COVID-19 vaccine. Sources say he held a broad range of extreme views and conspiracy theories. One source says that included blaming Jews for the pandemic.
16: After his discharge, Ward moved back to Ontario and was living with his mother at the time of the shooting. Ontario's police watchdog hasn't commented on whether it was the synagogue or the officer in the unmarked vehicle outside, which was the intended target. That officer remains in hospital with serious injuries. Alberta drivers will be getting some tax relief at the pumps on two fronts. Yesterday, the federal Liberals introduced legislation to extend a 10-cent federal fuel tax pause until the end of January. That's after the UCP government temporarily paused its 13-cent gasoline tax for 3 months, starting October 1st. Federal Finance Minister François-Philippe Champagne says the measure will help Canadians grappling with the high cost of living.
18: It's very direct. It's immediate. It's very simple. It applies across the country.
16: Here in Alberta, there had been months of complaints about the province's decision to issue $100 rebates to Albertans that they had to apply for rather than suspending the fuel tax. Mount Royal University political scientist Lori Williams says the timing of yesterday's announcement is suspect.
19: So the question arises, why are they doing this today? And the answer appears to be that we're 19 days away from the, it's coming in 19 days before the referendum votes is scheduled.
16: Williams says if affordability is the primary concern, the fuel tax relief should have been introduced back when the government first announced that they were going to give a rebate. Well, the city says after struggling to enforce or investigate complaints about lodging houses, it's amending the zoning bylaw to better define them. Residential infill working groups, Jan Hartstaff says the city needs to be proactive to prevent non-compliance before permits are issued.
20: Density is important, and we do support increasing density, but it needs to be done in a manner that doesn't put undue expectations and burdens and impacts on neighbors in existing communities.
16: Advocates hope that closing these loopholes will shift the burden back to the city to police what goes up on next door. Now, south of the border, Amazon is preparing to widen its drone delivery footprint to hundreds of new communities. But as we hear from ABC's Jim Ryan, some who live in places where it's already available are wishing they didn't.
21: From sunrise to sunset, the air in the Dallas suburb of Richardson is filled with the droning of drones. But it isn't just the noise that's riled some homeowners, but the cameras that guide each tiny aircraft and whether the data they collect is secure.
22: I will never say nothing can be hacked.
21: Amazon's Sam Bailey at a Richardson City Council meeting.
22: We've taken every measure to ensure that our operations are contained.
21: Richardson is one of 11 communities hosting Prime Air. Amazon is shooting for nearly 500 by the end of this year. Jim Ryan, ABC News in Dallas. Fort Worth.
16: I'm Morgan Smith. Your next news at 8:30 on 880 Chet.
1: Thanks so much, Morgan. 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Here's Stacey Woodward.
23: Stop and go for those working their way into the university if you're northbound 114th Street near 76th Avenue. We do have a collision that's causing a big delay for those out near Fort Saskatchewan. Crews on scene of a crash. Highway 21 near Township Road 520. Traffic being detoured through the area, so plan for delays. 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With 880 Chet Time Saver Traffic, I'm Stacey Woodward.
1: Taking a look at 880 Chet weather, it's going to be a decent day today. Our seasonal average is 15. We're going to make it up to 19 today. Mix of sun and cloud. However, it's going to start to cloud up tonight, and there is a 30% chance of rain, 7 overnight and 17 tomorrow. Currently, we're sitting at 7 degrees.
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25: 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That's why having a trustworthy news source is vital. 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
1: Well, the premier was on a big American show. 20 million people watched this show every single time it is on. It is not a news show. Which is, she's been on the news shows before, but this was huge. We'll tell you which show coming up in the 880 in about 10 minutes time. Well, here's a show that I'm sure probably most of us have seen, Jerry Maguire. Remember that show? And remember what happens in the very beginning of the show? Sports agent Tom Cruise comes up with a new mission statement for his company. 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He gave it to his bosses, super excited about it. He wanted to spark change in the workplace, but then this happened.
2: What's up? Came here to let you go.
3: Oh, pardon me?
2: Came here to fire you, Jerry.
3: You ungrateful.
2: Get this to yourself. You said fewer clients. You put it all down on paper. Jesus Christ. What about me? You know what I went through? Knowing I was going to have to fire my mentor? Carrying that around in my head for a week? Could you get past yourself for a second? Jesus.
1: Yeah, good movie and good scene. And you certainly don't want that to happen to you. So how do we push for change without getting the boot? Or if your boss is implementing change and you're like, I don't really like that very much, how do you sort of resist? Dr. Gans Ferens is a registered psychologist here in the city of Edmonton and joins us on the line. Hey.
4: Hey, how's it going, Stacey?
1: Good, good, good. I love that movie. It all works out,
4: yeah,
1: in the end.
4: Great movie. Yeah, yeah. I guess he was right. Yeah.
1: He was. Or he would have been stuck in a workplace that he didn't support and that he didn't think was working properly. It can be uncomfortable to challenge the way things are done at work, isn't it?
4: Yeah, it totally is. The thing is, you have to balance those two factors, right? Obviously, you know, you probably need to stay employed, right? But also you want to do something that's in alignment with your spirit. I know just psychologically, it's very difficult for us to do things that are not in keeping with our integrity or whatever it might be. There's actually a term called like emotional trauma, right? When you go against your sense of what is right and wrong, and you have to do that on a regular basis, that's actually traumatic and stresses you out, right? So it's very bad for your health, but it's also bad for the workplace, because then the workplace gets a bunch of, you know, basically drones that don't do their job well, and the workplace suffers as well.
1: But you know what? A lot of us are resistant to change, right? Especially when you go to older and you're just like, I don't change anything. I don't want anything changed. So how do you know, how can you tell the difference, the psychological difference between me reacting to change and I don't like change and me reacting to change that is bad and maybe harmful for the workplace?
4: Yeah, that's a great question. I think one of the things that, you know, can help is just on a regular basis, practice getting used to change, because you're correct. We, like humans, tend to value or put a lot of weight on what is familiar versus necessarily what is optimal or good or whatever, right? So if we just get used to a certain way or we get complacent, it's very easy to just resist everything, right? Like nothing. I don't want anything to change. So if we practice change on a regular basis, and it can be little things like putting the other shoe on first or taking a slightly different path home every day for a little while, what that does is it opens up our brains so that we are able to take in change more easily and not be threatened by it. But then what you do is then you look at, once you do that, then the change that comes, you can actually not judge it right away and take some time to think about, okay, what does this change mean? Why is it important, or what does the workplace or whoever is implementing this change, why do they think it's important? So having that conversation and then trusting your instincts, trusting your intuition. Is this in alignment with my integrity? Is this in alignment with my values? Does this work? Can I see the value in what's happening here? And if I can, then great. I can then absorb and accept the change and actually, you know, help promote it. But if it doesn't, then okay, well, what do I do? How do I work within the, you know, confines of the job, but then still push for this. And it might be more conversations with the boss, or it might be, you know, looking for a different workplace possibly. But yeah, I agree with you. We have to be more open to change before we can tell whether it's good change or just like, no, I don't want to do this because I'm in the habit of doing it my way.
1: Yeah, what's the best way to approach a boss? You know, Jerry Maguire, he had this, you know, this manifesto, if you will, and he printed it out and put it on everybody's desk. He was so excited about it. What's the best way? Maybe that wasn't the best way to approach the boss. Maybe he should have done it one-on-one. What's the best way to approach the boss saying, I don't like what you're implementing here?
4: Yeah, I think definitely going the slower, smaller route, because the thing is, it's not just you that's hard, has a hard time with change. Like, everybody has a hard time with change. So if your boss or the you know, where it comes from, head office or whatever, if they're bringing this down, they're also having a hard time with change in terms of like pushback or in terms of, you know, adjusting to what, you know, might not be totally successful on the ground when it's implemented. So you want to go slow, just like anything else. So talking to your boss, creating that dialogue to say, okay, well, you know, can you explain? I would love to understand why this is happening. Not that I'm pushing back. I just want to understand, because if I understand why and what the purpose of this is, then it's a lot easier for me to accept it and also sell it to other people. But are you open to listening to some suggestions that might actually make it better? A lot of times, the worker and the workplace, they have the same goal. Like, I think both people want the company or the organization to do well, because that keeps everybody employed and helps drive the mission forward. But the way of implementing it might be different. And so it's important, once you understand what the purpose is, then you can have a little more leeway around negotiating how it's actually implemented. And that makes the change a lot easier for the people who, you know, the workers, but also for the management.
1: So also, you know, like you said, bringing in a solution or something, you know, I know you want it done this way, but I'm thinking we can get to that final product or the final result, but maybe doing it a little bit differently.
4: Absolutely. Yeah, one of the things I do when I'm coaching people is, like, sometimes where they're looking for a job, let's say, and so the job, there's a description, and they say, we want it done this way and all this other stuff. And what I encourage them to do is go in and say, okay, well, what is it you're trying to accomplish here? Okay, you really want, once you understand that, then you can say, all right, well, you know, I think you might get better results if we just massage this a little bit and do it this way. And, you know, they might be able to suggest some changes that actually make things work better. Because typically the people who are on the ground, the frontline people, actually know much more what's going on than necessarily the people who are in management all the time, because they're closer to where the changes get implemented. And so they can actually suggest tweaks or adjustments that actually make it work better once everybody knows what the goal is. And
1: so or not, the boss can be like, no, that's a dumb idea. Sorry, we're doing it my way.
4: No, absolutely. That's something that happens all the time, right? But, you know, like, at least you have to try, because if you try, then at least you know, okay, well, I didn't just take it. But then, you know, then it goes back to what we were saying at the beginning. Then you have to balance the whole idea of employment versus satisfaction at the workplace, right? Mm-hmm. And in that case, if that's how it is, unless you can roll with it and make peace with it, then you may be looking for some other way to be employed. Like, you may need to look for a job that's more satisfying, more in alignment with who you are and what you need to do.
1: That is true. All right. Thanks so much, Doc. Appreciate it.
4: Thanks a lot. Have a great month.
1: You too. We've been talking to Dr. Gans Ferens, a registered psychologist here in the city of Edmonton. Well, I guess women who have very large breasts already kind of know this, but more health issues for those who are, you know, a D+. You know what I'm talking about, ladies, but maybe you don't. Maybe you hadn't thought about, oh, I'm attributing this to that. The 880 coming up next.
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1: Imperial Oil coming out against Alberta separation. It will be the first major energy company in the province to take a position publicly. Officials taking the stand saying a united country ensures that energy, money, and workers can move freely without trade barriers or legal chaos. We're finding out that mistakes were made by 911 operators in the search for little Parker in Calgary earlier this summer. The 11-year-old walked away from his day home and was found weeks later dead in a water pipe. The city's head of emergency management said 911 operators had the information they needed to alert police right away that July morning and did not. So there was about a span of an hour where police didn't know that this boy was missing. The city says changes to the system have been made. Well, women with large breasts are used to backaches, but a new study says those with disproportionately larger chests are twice as likely to experience neck pain and more than twice as likely to have a pinched nerve in the neck. 50% of women also have sleep apnea and are also 40% more likely to have migraines. Premier Danielle Smith, hey, she was on a huge American show yesterday. It brings in 12 million people an episode. What show is it? America's Got Talent.
9: Hi, ATCO K9 crew. It's Alberta Premier Danielle Smith. Congratulations on making it to the finals of America's Got Talent.
1: She wasn't on the show. Like, she's not like she did an act in front of Howie Mandel. No, she was cheering on Edmonton's own ACRO canine crew. The acrobatic dog act is in the finals and is relying on votes to win the entire thing.
10: Viama Mariala, the hero last night for the Oilers, a 2-1 overtime win in Winnipeg. The Oilers now 2-0 and will next play in Vancouver tomorrow night before wrapping up the preseason at home to the Calgary Flames.
1: And taking a look at the forecast, 19 degrees, a mix of sun and cloud today, so much nicer than the seasonal average of 15. 7 degrees tonight and then 17 tomorrow. Currently in the city, it is 7 degrees, and we'll zero in next.
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15: Reports reports of a collision causing a delay for those on the White Mud westbound just off of 122nd Street heading towards the Rainbow Valley Bridge. Give yourself time working your way through this volume backed up almost to 111th Street. Also delays outside of Fort Saskatchewan, reports of a collision along Highway 21 near Township Road 520. $5 faves delivered to you? Yeah, it's real. Skip's delivering $5 deals all over Alberta. Fire up the app while this incredible deal lasts. Skip to the good part. With 880 CHED Time Saver Traffic, I'm Stacey Woodward.
16: Edmonton, ready to hoist that cup once more.

0: Do it before the weather really changes. And while there's some pretty incredible rates and rebates on popular models like CRVs and Civics, it sure would be great to start fall in a new vehicle from Sherwood Honda.
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2: So we've heard business groups, and now we're hearing Imperial Oil saying, hey, Alberta separation, not in the best interest of Albertans and, well, their business, of course. And now Calgary City Council jumping on board, voting, which is kind of an odd thing to vote on, but they were voting about what direction the province should take come October 19th.
3: Yep, like Edmonton City Council, Calgary City Council stating clearly it wants to stay in a united Canada, as we hear from reporter Hannah Stoltz.
4: Councillors have voted to affirm that the city is a vital part of Alberta and Canada as the province barrels towards a vote about separating from the country. It wasn't a unanimous declaration, with one councillor voting against the motion. Calgary Mayor Jeremy Farkas sponsored the motion and says the debate surrounding Alberta separation is hurting Calgary's economic interest. Prior to voting Tuesday, he said a vote for separation means a future as part of the United States, and he will not accept that for Calgarians. Edmonton City Council took a similar vote in July, unanimously voting to declare that Alberta should remain a province of Canada. Hannah Stoltz, The Canadian Press.
3: Yeah, that was back on July, I believe July 9th or 10th, that vote took place. And the fact that every single councillor voted in favor of Alberta staying in part of Canada, not at all surprising given the makeup of Edmonton City Council.
2: But there was one guy in Calgary, so do we know what his deal was?
3: I've been looking, and I haven't seen it yet, but I've been sort of taking a look. But I know that, right now I'm having a few technical issues accessing our Calgary newsroom's feed. But, at the same time, Calgary City Council has a few more contrary views to necessarily
2: And maybe they don't think that City Council should be weighing in
3: exactly.
2: on this.
3: Exactly. It could
2: right?
3: be that and, they don't believe that Council should be taking a stance on this. It could be they just want to have a vote on whether they want Albertans to decide, that kind of thing. It could be, that doesn't necessarily mean that they are a separatist.
2: Yeah, or they could be too.
3: That's true too.
2: All right, thanks so much. It is 8:24.
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4: 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Morley Scott joins us with a look at sports, and they put the win in Winnipeg last night.
5: 2-0 now in the preseason after beating the Jets. Now twice in this preseason, once here last weekend, and then in Winnipeg last night in overtime. 2-1 was the score. The game was tied at 1 in the first period. Then they went 45 minutes and 46 seconds without a goal. Until
6: Sandberg down the left wing, Giles a high riser, goes off the glass, gets to center ice, skating onto it is Hyman. One-on-one into the zone, waits up, gets it across, Mariella scores! Viljami Mariella got the pass from Hyman, goes high to the glove side on DeVincentis, and the Edmonton Oilers will win it 2-1 in overtime.
5: That goal came 1:26 into the extra period. First goal in his first preseason game for Mariala, who feels pretty good about his game.
7: Yeah, I will say so. Obviously, it's a first game, but so feel more comfortable out there for sure.
5: Day off for the Oilers today. They'll play in Vancouver tomorrow, then home to Calgary on Saturday to wrap up the preseason. Sounds like a AHL-heavy roster tomorrow, and then likely most of the actual team playing the home game on Saturday. Regular season starts, of course, on Tuesday next week. The NHL Board of Governors wrapped up their meetings yesterday. Expansion has been the hot topic, but Commissioner Gary Bettman said no decisions were made. Houston, Austin, even Atlanta and Phoenix are being talked about as the next franchise in the NHL. Heavily leaning towards the two Texas cities, or at least one of the two. The Elks are getting set for the Hamilton Tiger Cats on Saturday. Cody Fajardo, looking forward to getting back to Commonwealth Stadium.
8: We love playing here, and we've tried to establish being a tough place to play. And with our fans showing out and having 30,000 plus, like, that makes it a much better atmosphere for us, helps our defense out, gives us energy as an offense. So anytime you're at home and you want to defend a home turf, like, the fans are a big part of that. And so I'm hoping we have a great crowd.
5: The Elks are 6-1 on home field this year. The game Saturday will be heard on 103.9 Kissin' FM, 5 p.m. kickoff. And the Blue Jays got rained out yesterday, but Chicago won, so they fall 4 back. I believe their percentage chance to get a playoff spot is 0.1% right now. So they got a doubleheader today.
4: Well, they had a good run. All right, thanks so much, Morley. Well, if you have been bending over backwards trying to buy Canadian, then do I have a guy you need to talk to? That's coming up after the news.
9: This is Global News. It's 8:30 and 8 degrees. I'm Morgan Smith. Right now in Edmonton, we're headed to a high of 19 this afternoon and 17, your high tomorrow. Well, according to sources in the Canadian Armed Forces, the man fatally shot in Sunday night's gun battle outside a Belleville, Ontario synagogue served here in Edmonton with the Princess Patricia's Canadian Light Infantry. 29-year-old Sean Ward died in hospital Monday, and sources allege that he held conspiratorial beliefs, including that Jews were responsible for the COVID-19 pandemic. They also tell Global News Ward was discharged from the military in 2022 without deploying after he refused to get his COVID-19 vaccination. He'd moved back to Ontario to live with his mother. Ontario investigators have not yet confirmed whether the synagogue or the officer who was badly hurt in the shooting was the intended target. The Jewish Federation of Edmonton CEO Stacey Levitt-Wright meanwhile commended the officer who protected as many people as he could.
10: This was on the holiest night of the year, Kol Nidre, which is the service that leads into Yom Kippur. Jewish communities across Canada are barely tightly interwoven. We're very close and consider ourselves, you know, one large community in many ways. So it was very disturbing to hear this.
9: The Federation says it is deeply disturbed by the events in Belleville, and it's assessing existing security plans. Well, for a second time this week, Alberta Highway has been closed because a small plane had to make an emergency emergency landing. RCMP say mechanical problems forced a pilot to touch down on the Trans-Canada Highway just west of Banff yesterday afternoon. Now, the pilot was allowed to take off again after making repairs. A week ago today, a small plane on a training flight had to land on Highway 21 east of Edmonton after encountering an engine issue. Now, Prime Minister Mark Carney set to close out his time at the United Nations General Assembly in New York today. He's expected to meet with European Commission President Ursula von der Leyen at an event to foster collaboration on ocean observation. The OceanEye International Alliance event brings together other leaders, civil society partners, and UN organizations to build a network to observe and share data on the changes and challenges we're seeing in the ocean. The meeting comes a week after von der Leyen opened the door to Canada becoming what she called the first associate member. Well, some Alberta students will be seeing trial runs of Alberta's K-12 curriculum overhaul this year, including in junior high science, career and life management 10, and as we hear from Education Minister Dimitris Nikolaidis, grade 10 physical education and wellness.
11: We can't talk about healthy living and lifestyles without talking about things like substance abuse or mental health or addictions. So if we bring all of those pieces together, we're able to have a much more robust curriculum that'll prepare our students for success.
9: The new courses will be piloted in the next school year with planned implementation in September 2028. Well, after struggles with enforcement, Edmonton City Council is amending the zoning bylaw to clarify rules around lodging houses. It's hoped by closing loopholes, it'll keep illegal lodging homes from setting up shop in new infills. Mayor says there's a place for lodging homes, especially for students, but has to be within reason. And mysterious polka-dotted Quebec rock duo Angers de Poitrine took home top hardware from the Polaris Music Prize yesterday, winning for their album Volume 2 and song Fabinier. About 200 music industry experts selected the duo's second album for the $30,000 prize based solely on artistic merit. The costume pair claim to be extraterrestrials from another planet and communicate only in a made-up language consisting of chirps, squeaks, and guttural sounds to remain anonymous. They showed their gratitude for the prizes by bowing to the crowd. I'm Morgan Smith, your next news at 9 on 880 CHED.
4: Thanks so much, Morgan. It is time now to check traffic, and it's brought to you by James H. Brown and Associates, Alberta Injury Lawyers, the heavy hitters of injury law. Here's Stacey Woodward.
12: Unfortunately, Stacey, we've got some delays through the construction on the White Mud westbound cruise on scene of a collision just after 122nd Street heading towards the Rainbow Valley Bridge. You'll need to stay to the left to get around it. However, this volume backed up past 111th Street, so give yourself 15-20 minutes to work your way through. There's also still some delays following a collision outside of Fort Saskatchewan, Highway 21 and Township Road 520. With a Subaru, you get more standard features than you'd expect and great lease and finance offers you won't want to miss. 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With 880 CHED Time Saver Traffic, I'm Stacey Woodward.
4: Taking a look at 880 CHED weather, 19 degrees today, mix of sun and cloud. So well above the seasonal average of 15. 7 tonight, a small chance of showers, and then 17 tomorrow. Currently it's 8.
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1: This song reminds me of a show I just saw last night at the Jubilee Auditorium at And Juliet. It is actually written by the guy from Schitt's Creek, Dan Levy, Eugene Levy's son. It is the story of what happens if William Shakespeare would have changed up the ending of Romeo and Juliet. And she didn't kill herself and went off to live her life. And there's pop music, including the Kelly Clarkson song you just heard, woven right through that narrative. It is excellent. I don't usually come out and say, you know, you should go see this, you should go see that. Excellent. It is so much fun. So take your girls, because it's really empowering, and it's one heck of a fun time, too. So that's playing at the Jubilee Auditorium, I think, until Sunday. So, yeah, definitely worth it. If you were sort of on the fence going, yeah, that sounds like fun, it is super fun. You should be going. Well, 1 in 5 Canadians say that they go out of their way to buy Canadian, even if that means paying a little more. And, of course, this stems from the U.S. trade war, but it can be a little confusing. A new website helps you dig through the noise. Thomas Zivitz is founder of TryCanadian.ca, and he joins us on the line. Good morning.
2: Good morning, Stacey.
1: So why do you want to start this?
2: So first of all, friends were trying to switch from American products, but for them, discovering genuine Canadian alternatives was difficult. So I started researching and analyzed and realized that Canadian identity is much more complicated than the maple leaf on the packaging. So basically, that just led me to create the website, and this is where we are right now.
1: So you say that it's a little confusing. What confuses Canadians the most when they're trying to dig out the Canadian product?
2: So, first of all, the biggest thing I learned is that the Canadian-owned and Canadian-founded and headquartered in Canada and made in Canada is not the same. So, for instance, company can have its headquarter here, but be foreign-owned. Or, you know, another be Canadian-owned, but manufacture some products abroad. So that's why I decided not to put a maple leaf next to everything, because, you know, maple leaf automatically does not disqualify the company. I just wanted to educate people about it.
1: Yeah, because there could be a product that's made in Canada by Canadian workers, but owned by an American company.
2: That's exactly what it is. Yes.
1: So do people feel comfortable shopping there and buying those products?
2: Well, what I found, you know, like I found that way too many people were actually trying just to find the alternatives. It's not just, you know, about boycotting the American products. It's mostly about, like, giving them kind of options when they, if they want to support the local companies, their, you know, the companies they know, something in their neighborhood, or, you know, even just the local economy, because I think that's what matters right now. You know, like, we are in a times of the tariffs, and it's affecting everyone to some extent. So, and small businesses are not thriving. Not all of them are thriving. So I think this is a great way how Canadians can show their support. And I got a great feedback from many, many people who are visiting the website, and they really appreciate what I'm doing. And I'm really glad that I can go a little bit further and to add new companies every single day. So I encourage people to give me their feedback and maybe their tips to add more companies. They know they are Canadian, and I'll do the diligence. And once I find details, I'll happily add them to the website.
1: Is it hard sometimes to find those details?
2: Absolutely, yes. You know, like some companies, they're very clear, they're very transparent. Sometimes that's not the case. You know, it doesn't mean that they're necessarily trying to hide something. It just means that, you know, they never had to kind of do this thing, because there were no tariffs before. It was, you know, people were just buying because it was Canadian, but now they need to distinguish themselves. So sometimes those informations are not publicly available, or it's not available on the website. Then I need to dig in a little bit further, or as a last instance, I usually contact the companies if there's something missing or something's unclear. I reach out directly to them and I ask for further clarification so I can add those details to the website, because for me, the transparency is the most important thing, and I think that's what Canadians deserve.
1: Do you have some examples of where it kind of gets sticky with some products?
2: Yes, actually, I went to the grocery store a couple of days ago, and I seen there was one mustard that's made in United States, but on the bottle at the very very front, there is a maple leaf, and it says that it's the seeds were proudly sourced in Canada, and if you flip the bottle, you will see that it's actually imported from United States. Or there is another company. It's a small nutrition bar producer who is actually he's a Canadian producer. It's based actually here in BC. However, few of his products are made in United States and then is imported back to Canada. So could be tricky. Sometimes could be difficult to distinguish those things. But again, like I said, I'm trying to clarify those details so Canadians know what they are buying. Or they could be a company. You know, there's a large chain that everyone knows with a maple leaf there. They offer coffee. It's known Canadian brand. And it's still Canadian. It was headquartered. It's still headquartered here. It was founded here. However, the ownership right now is not very clear because it was acquired by the foreign company, and they keep certain shares. So this is something that people need to be aware of, and people were very confused about that company in particular.
1: Thomas, you can probably tell by your accent, and I can look at your name, that you're not originally from Canada. It sounds like you're by just looking at your last name, maybe Czech or Slovak.
2: Yes.
1: Why is this so important to you?
2: You know, for me, like, it was really fascinating to when I moved to Canada. I'm originally from Slovakia, Central Europe, former Czechoslovakia. That's where I was born. And I moved to Canada more than 5 years ago. And what really fascinated me was how proud Canadians are to, you know, their heritage. And you know, now, especially these during these times, I can tell that, you know, Canadians are getting even prouder. And I really, I'm really glad that, you know, something like this strong movement has formed. But, you know, like, for me, what is super important is, like, Canada gave me an opportunity to build my life here. I have my wife here. We plan to stay here. We would like to have a family and, you know, and to settle here for good. So for me, this was a small way of giving something useful back to Canadians.
1: Thanks so much for joining us today.
2: Thank you very much, Stacey.
1: We've been talking to Thomas Sivitz. He is founder of TryCanadian.ca, and he sort of wades through all of the, is this American, is this Canadian, where does this source from? He weighs all of that and does the research for you. So if you're struggling, and he'll also give you options if this is something that is indeed important to you. We're going to take a look at our news headlines, the 880 coming up next.
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5: military sources tell Global News, the man who died in hospital after opening fire on a police officer outside an Ontario synagogue Sunday served here in Edmonton. They also say that 29-year-old Sean Ward was discharged after refusing to get his COVID vaccine and allege he held conspiratorial views, including that Jews were responsible for the pandemic. Investigators in Belleville say they are working to confirm the motive for the shooting. A judge is expected to sentence an Edmonton man this week after he was convicted on gun charges, including that he'd been 3D printing gun parts. Those were found in the home of 31-year-old Roy Tucker, along with dozens of legally owned firearms, more than 32,000 rounds of ammunition, and several overcapacity magazines. And just in time for Thanksgiving and Christmas, more than a dozen Alberta Costco liquor stores will showcase local distillers with tastings and displays. It comes as U.S. tariffs on Canadian booze come into force next week. Just ahead of 880 CHED Time Cyber Traffic, I'm Morgan Smith.
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1: Donate your car today. Yeah, yeah, yeah.
2: Delays for those outside of Fort Saskatchewan. Crews remain on scene of this earlier collision that's causing a slowdown. Highway 21 near Township Road 540 as you're working your way through. Plan to be detoured. Also slow going for those along the White Mud westbound through the construction just after 122nd Street onto the Rainbow Valley Bridge. Crews dealing with a collision in the right lane. You'll need to stay left, and this is also really backed up for those trying to come off of 122nd Street heading westbound White Mud. $5 faves delivered to you? 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With 880 CHED, Time Saver Traffic, I'm Stacey Woodward.
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1: 51, Morley Scott, finally, your check engine light, just to give people an update, your check engine light has been on. In fact, you canceled your vacation to Vancouver because you were worried about this check engine light.
2: Trying to get it fixed, and nobody could figure out what was wrong with it and how to fix it. So I finally took it to a dealership, right? And you know how dealerships are, right? It's basically $200 to walk in the door, right, for the service department. But it turned out to be a computer upgrade that it needed. Come on.
1: And
2: that's why the light wouldn't go out. It's fixed now. The light is out, so let's hope, fingers crossed, it stays out and I don't have to worry about it anymore, because it was like, it's been like probably 2 months that this light's been coming on. I get something fixed, it goes off. I take it in, they reset it, the light comes on 2 weeks later. So, hopefully it's fixed. So
1: they upgraded your electrical system?
2: Yeah, they had to do just an update on the computer, basically. And they say that dealerships only have the tools that can do that, and that's why nobody else could fix it, right? So it's not that the other people I went to didn't know what to do, just they couldn't because they don't have the right equipment.
1: I think there's two types of people. I think there's one type of person who will be like you, extremely cautious, and you're sort of like, well, what's going on with this? I better not drive it to Vancouver because you just never know. There could be something serious and I don't want to be stranded on the side of the road, and I totally get that. And then there's the people who are just like, screw it.
2: Yeah.
1: I'm sure I'll hear something if something's going wrong.
2: I was getting to that stage because it was coming on so often, right? I was getting to this, I'm just going to put a piece of tape over it so I can't see it anymore, right? That'll fix it, right? So anyway, it's done now, and hopefully the light's going to stay off, and everything will be fine.
1: This person says, of course, it's good until the next update.
2: Yeah, that's true.
1: Well, at least you know. Like, how are you supposed to know? Is this in a manual of some sort?
2: Or no,
1: is this
2: like,
1: at this certain amount of kilometers, your engine light's going to come on and you've got to get set up updated?
2: No, there's no warning for it. It's just a money grab. I mean, so, I don't know. It's it had to get done, and now it's done.
1: All right, what's coming up in sports?
2: We're going to talk about the Oilers last night, and they didn't score in the power play last night, but their penalty killing was perfect. We'll talk about that next.
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2: Yeah, last night's game was what they call a low event game. Not a lot going on. a lot of minor league players, a lot of prospects playing. It was a preseason game, right? Not all that entertaining, but they have to be played and they have to make decisions off of it. The good news for the Oilers is they won it in overtime by a score of 2-1. Viemi Mariala scored the game-winning goal, minute 26 into the extra period. Did that on a 2-on-1 break with Zach Hyman. Atro Leppinen also scored for the Oilers. That was in the first period, tied the game. They scored. It looked like it was going to be a shootout. They scored two goals in 3 minutes in the first period midway through, and then they didn't score again for 45 minutes into the overtime period. 2-1 the final score of the Oilers over the Jets. Oilers 2-0 now on the preseason. The Jets are 1-2 on the preseason. Next up for Edmonton is in Vancouver tomorrow night. Coach Babcock said last night after the game that that'll be mostly an AHL roster. So that would mean I would expect most of the big-name players to play in the game Saturday night to wrap up the preseason at home to the Calgary Flames. Oilers outshot the Jets 23-18 last night. Both power plays went 0-for-3. So another way to look at that is that the Oilers' penalty killing went 3-for-3, and Babcock kind of liked that.
17: The pressure on the puck, and we're going to pressure like crazy. That's what we want to do. I think with all our structure, we kind of know it, but we don't really know it. And so, you know, we're going good for a second and suddenly we do the wrong thing. But I think we're going in the right direction that way. And so it was a positive outing.
2: In Vancouver tomorrow to play the Canucks. NHL Board of Governors meetings wrapped up this week. Expansion was the big discussion. No decision has been made. In fact, it seems like they've kind of cooled on expansion. A lot of people thought it would come quickly and maybe be announced this year. Houston or Austin in Texas seem to be the two favorite cities, and they're looking at going back to Atlanta and back to Phoenix again for some reason. Atlanta's already failed twice. Phoenix has failed once, but we'll see what they come up with and when. Either way, it's going to cost a ton of money to get an NHL expansion team. The other topic was Gary Bettman's future. He's going to be 75 on his next birthday. He says he still loves his job and right now is not planning to step away at any time soon. Alex back to practice today. Yesterday, David Beard, offensive lineman, and receiver Joe Robustelli did not practice because of injuries. Their status for the game Saturday against Hamilton still up in the air. That game's a 5 o'clock start Saturday. You'll hear it on 103.9 Kissin' FM. Blue Jays rained out yesterday. They'll play two in Baltimore today. Well, they didn't play. Chicago did and won, so they move four full games up on the Blue Jays now. It's all over but the crying for the Jays right now. And one NBA note, Kawhi Leonard, 2 years, $115 million extension with the Toronto Raptors.
1: All right. Thanks so much, Morley. Well, my heart stopped last night. I made a huge mistake on my mail-in ballot, or at least I thought I did. I got to talk about it when the 9 a.m. free-for-all kicks off.
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1: This is Global News. It's 9 o'clock. Good morning. I'm Morgan Smith. Right now in Edmonton, it is 9 degrees. We're headed to a partly cloudy high of 19 this afternoon and then 17 your high tomorrow. Sources in the Canadian Armed Forces tell Global News that the man who died after opening fire on a police officer outside an Ontario synagogue Sunday night served with the Princess Patricia's Canadian Light Infantry here in Edmonton. But they also allege that 29-year-old Sean Ward held some disturbing views, including that Jews were responsible for the COVID-19 pandemic. Global's Jeff Semple reports that in 2022, Ward was discharged without being deployed after he refused to get his COVID vaccination.
20: Neighbors who know the family and didn't want to speak on camera told us that he lived with his mother. He'd moved back from Alberta a few years ago. And people here were also aware of what they describe as his extreme conspiratorial beliefs. Ontario's police watchdog, which has now taken over this investigation, has so far not commented on the gunman's motive or ideology, or whether the synagogue was indeed the intended target of a hate-motivated attack.
1: Ward died in hospital Monday. Constable Jeff Smith, meanwhile, remains in hospital in critical but stable condition. The Jewish Federation of Edmonton commends his bravery and say that it's assessing security for upcoming Jewish events in our city. More news in a moment, but first, checking 880 CHED Time Saver Traffic, here's Stacey Woodward.
21: And as we wrap up your commute this morning, we're doing so still with delays due to this collision on the White Mud westbound, just off of 122nd Street, heading towards the Rainbow Valley Bridge. You'll want to stay left, but again, this volume back to past 111th Street. Give yourself 20 minutes to work your way through. 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With 880 CHED Time Saver Traffic, I'm Stacey Woodward.
1: The upcoming three-month suspension of the 13-cent provincial gas tax goes into effect October 1st, and the province says with a $350 million price tag attached, it'll cost a lot more than the $100 rebates it issued earlier this year. Now, the province says it's responding to public feedback, but Mount Royal University political scientist Lori Williams is not so sure.
22: Those complaints have been in place for months, and the response to those complaints is happening and coming into effect 19 days before the referendum vote. So people are understandably raising questions about whether this is meant to influence that vote.
1: Meanwhile, the federal Liberals tabled legislation yesterday to extend the pause on the Fed's 10-cent fuel tax until the end of January. This 81st session of the United Nations General Assembly is taking place as the world grapples with oil supply shocks and rising prices driven by the closure of the Strait of Hormuz and under the shadow of Donald Trump's constant attacks on multilateralism. Prime Minister Mark Carney finds Canada, like most countries, hasn't been able to escape the geopolitical effects of the American president's erratic deployment of tariffs, as well as the military. Carney's final day at the UN will see him team up with the president of the European Commission for an event aimed at building a network to share data around ocean changes and challenges. It comes the day after 11 seniors were arrested and charged on Parliament Hill for trespassing as they called for stronger government action to address climate change and invest in renewable energy sources. 880 CHED News, time 9:04.
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1: 880 CHED weather, mix of sun and cloud today with a high of 19 this afternoon and a chance of late evening and overnight showers with a low of 7 tonight. Now, skies should clear by tomorrow morning. After that, the clouds will return in the late afternoon and we can expect a high of 17, cloudy and 16 for Friday. It's 9 degrees. I'm Morgan Smith. 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

0: Amused, mad, happy, sad. 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
1: It is a 9:05. Welcome to the 9 a.m. free-for-all. Fantastic to have you with us on this Wednesday morning. Stacey Brotzel, that's me, 880 Chad in Edmonton, joined by QR Calgary, Sarah Crosby. Hey, Sarah.
2: Good morning, Miss Stacey. 2 days in a row I've said good morning.
1: And I didn't even say good morning. I just said hey. Hey is for horses, Sarah. Hey,
2: that's what my horses. Mom used to say. You say hello.
1: Hello, Sheikh Adam.
3: Hey now, how are you?
1: Howdy. All of the above. Okay. Hey, I almost had a heart attack yesterday. I was driving to the Jube. We were going to see a Broadway Across Canada show and Juliet, which is unbelievable. Really, really good. And we were talking about the mail-in ballots, which I've already completed and sent off. And then she was talking to her folks in Okotoks, and saying, hey, you got to do this. You got to get, you have to have a photocopy of your ID front and back. And I.
3: Front and back. Hey.
1: And I'm like, what? Front. What are you talking about? Well, you didn't do front and back? I'm like, no, I didn't do. No, I did not. So I had this heart-stopping moment going, oh my God, my ballot is going to be rejected because I didn't have a picture of it front and back. I emailed Elections Alberta. I'm just thinking, okay, they're going to open it up. They're not going to see that I had front and back. So is my ballot going to be rejected because the ballot you put in a separate envelope? So they probably open up all of the envelopes, but not that little one with all of your ballots until Election Day.
3: Right.
1: So they'll look and say, okay, Stacey Brotzel, here's all the information I needed. She filled out everything, and then she'll put it on the list. And I'm just like, so are they going to let me know that my ballot was not complete? And then I Googled it, and I didn't have to show the back of my ID.
3: Oh, okay. So I don't have to do that.
1: No, you do not have to do that. It's just the front. Is at least when I went to the website, I don't think I still have all of my information. I went into the website, and they said you just need the front of your driver's license or two pieces of ID that can show where you live. But, man, I'm just thinking, if you don't do this right or if you leave anything out, could your ballots be rejected?
3: Sure.
1: And I applied for it. It's rejected.
2: And I applied for mine ages ago. And every day I check the website, it's like waiting for Santa. And I have the little confirmation that says it was submitted, it was approved, it was mailed. I can see the little check mark. I haven't received mine yet. So I still have to do all of my special ballot mail in ballot action.
3: I'm same as you. And mine says it was mailed out on the 17th. So it's been a week now.
1: Well, I've heard people who have been waiting since the start of the month, like the 6th, waiting for their special ballots to arrive.
3: What's going on? Wasn't it sort of next day delivery kind of thing? Isn't that typically how mail works?
1: We live in Edmonton.
3: That's what I mean, right? Yeah. Like, come on. What's going on? 6 days? What are they? Anyway, as long as you get it and return it by, the 13th or something?
1: Yeah, I think so. But if it's taking this long, how do we know that our ballots are going to be in on time? And don't automatically erase that email that you get when you apply for your special ballot, because that's how you can track whether they have received it or not.
3: Oh, mm-hmm. Even after you said, okay.
1: I looked, and it didn't say it had been received, even though I mailed it last week back. But I'm just urging people to be meticulous about and read over the instructions. I'm not much of an instructions girly, so that may have been my first problem. I thought I knew how to do it, and maybe I didn't. Just that thought in your mind going, oh man, what if I forgot this? And my friend's son forgot the ID portion, and he forgot to put it in, so they had to open up the ballot and put it in and then reseal it.
3: Okay, so what you get the small envelope with the ballots where you have to mark the questions. Is that where you have to put the photocopy of your driver's license?
1: No, you get two envelopes. You get the big envelope.
3: Okay.
1: Where you put your ID and you put the, that you signed off on the, on everything. And then you have your ballots in a smaller envelope. So I'm assuming what they're doing in Elections Alberta is they're opening up the big envelope.
3: Yep.
1: They say, okay, Shay Ganim, all right, cross him off the
3: voter
1: list. He has voted. And then not opening the small one with your marked ballots, and they'll put it off to count at a later date.
3: Right, gotcha. Okay, gotcha. Okay. Have you guys had any conversations? Typically, you would do an election night show.
2: Mm. But how?
3: That, are we?
2: How? Well, I was talking about that with my husband, because on an election night show, you can do the polls are coming in.
3: Yeah, yeah.
2: Here's what's being reported. Here's how things look like they're going to turn. But they have 48 hours to count these. And when we had Elections Alberta on QR Calgary, I said to them, how are you going to get this done when you have still not hired the required 60,000 workers? And some communities and ridings are in desperate need of these people. And they said, we'll get it done. And I said, but how? Because I would rather you take another day and get it correct than be shoving it into the 48-hour window. And they said, we'll get it done.
1: Yeah, they're booking off people to work overnight shifts. So there's shifts are like 7 to 7.
3: It's going
1: to
3: be continuous, yeah.
1: 7 at night to 7 in the morning.
3: If they have people. Like, because what did they tell you, Sarah? It's 27,000 they've hired, right, so far?
2: I think they have more applications that they haven't gone through, but they've hired 27,000.
3: Halfway.
2: They have more applications to go through. They need to get to 60,000. But there are areas like Fort McMurray that are in desperate need of people to apply. So Calgary and Edmonton, we got the heft, we got the people. There's other areas that are in desperate need of people to still reach out, and we are less than a month away.
1: So they're going to bring in people from Saskatchewan and Manitoba?
3: They've talked about it.
1: And put them up in hotels or what?
3: Yeah, they have talked about doing that, like hiring professionals, you know, elections workers, people with experience, people that have done it before from other places. I think they might have to. Like, I don't know. I don't know, because that 48-hour window. I mean, regardless, I don't think we're going to have results. The next day, I don't know if we're going to have results. It might be two full days before we hear anything, right?
1: No, 100%. Yeah.
3: Probably. At least 2 days.
1: Yeah, this is going to be a bit of a debacle, and that's why people are voting early with these special ballots, just because they're not, they don't want to wait in line, they want to make sure that their vote is in and it is secure. But where are you even storing 610,000 ballots? Like, what room are you putting them in? It has to be obviously a very secure room. Like, what does their setup look like inside? Would be fascinating to know. You talked to Elections Alberta. I guess you didn't get into the weeds about, hey, what does it look like? Like, where are you putting this under lock and key? All of these, we're talking about hundreds of thousands of envelopes.
2: But you know what's interesting to Alberta is every great heist movie is about someone breaking into a vault in Vegas and stealing a ruby. The Canadian equivalent of that is, where are the ballots? Where are they stored? Who could get their hands on these things? And the deadline is coming up soon. It's Friday, September 25th at midnight to get a special ballot, and then you're out of luck. Then you've got to do the early voting or the voting day itself on October 19th.
1: And I guess we're putting a lot of trust in Canada Post to make sure it gets there on time.
3: Oof. We are. And I mean, yeah, I think if you've got 4 days, 5 days of advance polls, the 13th to the 17th, if you're not interested by the sounds of it in spending a very, very long time at your polling place on the 19th, take advantage of one of these, right? Either the mail-in or go to the advanced polls.
1: Yeah, and you have to have those special ballots in by October 9th. You have to have them in the mailbox to make sure that is, even then it's like 10 days. That's not all working days. So even that's cutting it really close. So get it in as soon as you get that special ballot in the mailbox.
3: Well, get it to me and I will.
2: Me too, Shay.
1: I know, Sarah, you've been talking about this for a really long time, that you've been waiting for it and it hasn't arrived yet. So hopefully Canada Post gets their button gear and get them to both of you. Hey, I had my first encounter with tariffs.
3: What do you mean?
1: My first encounter where the price of a good that I had ordered was just so ridiculously expensive that I said, see you later. This is unbelievable.
3: They said it was the tariffs that raised the price?
1: Yeah. So I ordered, I've had this eye on this bathing suit. When you get to a woman of my age, I'm willing to spend a little bit more on a bathing suit to make myself feel comfortable and make sure everything, all my bits and bobs are covered up and I'm looking good. So it's a little bit of a pricier bathing suit, but I'm like, okay, I'm going to pull the trigger on this finally because I'm going on vacation in November, so I want to have a nice bathing suit. So I went to the checkout, and not knowing where this bathing suit company is from. I don't know what their origins are. I don't know where they're... It came up in Canadian dollars, so I don't know. I didn't know exactly where the origin story of this business is. And the the taxes and duties were $130.
3: Well, how much was the suit?
1: It was about $250.
3: For a bathing suit?
1: Yeah, shut up. Don't
3: they got
1: don't
3: a Costco for like $14? Are you kidding me?
1: Shay, enough. We're not going to question me on my bathing suit choices, because this is something that I will have for the rest of my life, and it's just about my confidence. So we're not questioning that. Didn't you hear about the $130
3: Give me $250. I'll get you three bathing suits and a grocery cart load from Costco. You're doing it wrong.
2: No, I have to tell you, Shay, here's the thing, and just so we're clear, and it's a body part, it's about the breasts. If you buy a cheap bathing suit, you're popping out and you are showing the beach everything God gave you. You have to spend the money for the wires and the elasticity and the cups and the material to all make sure it tucks in. It's expensive. You just got to go with it. That's the truth from the women.
1: Yeah, actually, I don't mind my cornucopia overfloweth.
3: It's more of the
1: sort of the belly issue, where it's like perimenopausal belly. Anyway, we're getting into the weeds. Did you not hear how much it cost in tariffs? Didn't you hear that part? Like, and then they're like, hey, you've got stuff in your cart. I'm like, well, yeah, I've got stuff in my cart. This is why I have stuff in my cart still, and I'm not pulling the trigger on this bathing suit. Sorry, this is ridiculous. So it was just sort of my first time you hear stories about it, things costing more, and it's like $130 more just for duties and taxes.
3: Yeah, that's
1: walk away.
3: Oof, yeah, that's bad. 130, that's like 50% of the cost. Mm-hmm. Oof, yeah, that's not good.
1: Have you seen something just ridiculous in price where it's just like,
3: gotta
1: walk away from this?
3: No.
1: Chocolate
3: did they put
1: chips.
3: Tariffs on bathing suits? Did they do that?
1: That's clothing. I'm
3: I guess,
1: assuming.
3: Right? Yeah.
1: I've never had to pay $130
3: extra
1: for something.
3: Maybe it's the wires, because they did go hard after the steel.
1: Yeah, maybe it's the bra wires. Who knows?
3: Could be. That's what it is.
1: Chocolate chips. Those are out of sight. So I got some butterscotch chips in one of those little bags. It was like $9.
3: Oof, yeah. I haven't bought any of those. No, I haven't noticed anything.
2: I think just everything seems so expensive that you just think, is that just a bump? Is that affordability? Is that tariffs? Is that just cost? You just know everything costs more. And I just think it could be 27 different things why it costs more. I just know it still costs more. And people will say, oh, but did you see last month grocery prices came down? I didn't notice that. I just think everything is the same price. The only thing that is affordable is bananas. Code 4011. Bananas seem to always be the same cost.
3: They're dirt cheap. Every time. I get Trish buys them every week. I'm like, holy cow, those are almost free.
1: Yes. And a good source of magnesium.
3: And they're good for you.
1: Or potassium. It's potassium in bananas, isn't it? All right, Shay, you get to go back to your office so you can work on the show, because he, of course, comes up at 10 until 1. Well, speaking of food, is there something that you will not eat and you have a good reason for it? A big name in the culinary world says he won't eat octopus because, well, he made friends with one. And they're just too smart. That's coming up next.
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1: Good morning. Welcome back to the 9 a.m. free-for-all. Getting a lot of texts on the text line saying, yeah, it took me weeks to get my special ballot. I applied for it in August and I just got it, somebody says. Another person says 3 weeks. But then another texter says, hey, I just walked into the elections office yesterday in the mall in Camrose. 10 minutes later, I walked out with the mail-in ballot. No problem. So you can just go to an elections office, whichever community you are in, and get a special ballot.
2: My concern with this, and it's going to be my concern till the day this is all over, is they have this two-day window, 48 hours, to count all these things by hand. So that's a little like someone saying, how long would it take you to walk?

0: thoroughly, checked it, and here are the results.
1: I don't know. You'll have to ask.
0: I will keep asking.
1: Alberta? Yeah, keep asking. Keep asking. I want to ask you, is there something that you won't eat for a specific reason? My husband refuses to eat corn. He does not eat corn. He is European. He is born in Poland, and he will not eat corn. Even the sweet, delicious Tabor corn. Yeah, I love it. He won't eat it because he says it's for pigs. So he grew up, and corn was not ever on his dinner table because farmers fed corn to pigs. So he will not eat corn, which means more corn for me, which I have no problem with. Is there something that you're just like, yeah, my mom fed me too much, or I had an incident with food or a specific dish, and you can't eat it to this day?
0: I have to think really hard about not envisioning fish eyeballs when I eat salmon or halibut or swordfish or something. Because growing up, my parents had a cottage and there was a woman next door named Debbie. Debbie would go fishing and Debbie would have bass and muskie all chained to the side of her little rowboat. And I would see these fish with their little side eyeballs looking at me. And I would think, oh, you're going home to be dead, to be dinner for Debbie. And I can see those little fishy eyeballs. And so I don't like to think about their eyes when I'm having salmon. I eat salmon because I know how good it is for me. But I still feel like it's 1987 looking at the fish eyeballs off the rowboat.
1: Yeah, I saw my grandpa when I was like 5 or 6 kill a fish. We were boating, I think, in Gull Lake. And I turned around and he smacked this fish that we had caught. And I'm like, okay, that is persona non grata on my plate. I'm not eating fish. And I remember the moment I had my first salmon. I think it was Moxie's on Barlow Trail in Calgary. And I'm like, what have I been missing my entire life? This is absolutely delicious. Well, culinary icon Alton Brown, brilliant guy, Iron Chef. He's had his own cooking shows. He says he refuses to eat octopus because of an encounter he had with one at an aquarium where the octopus recognized him. Take a listen.
2: Did you eat octopus?
3: I know you made an octopus friend.
2: No.
3: At the aquarium of the Pacific in Monterey. I reached in, took the pen.
2: I will not eat octopus.
3: But surely these are all the paradoxes that we live in. Like, you could have...
2: No, because I never had a conversation with a lamb. I watched it put a tentacle up. It went around my wrist like this, and it held for a few seconds. I let go, and then it immediately, with another arm, reached up for the pen in my pocket, which had been established from a previous visit. It f***ing remembered. I was so messed up from that. I said in my book, I literally, like, excuse me, everybody, I need to go to the bathroom. I went to the bathroom and cried like an actual baby for 20 minutes because that freaking animal remembered me.
3: Yeah.
2: And it changed everything for me.
1: Octopus is absolutely delicious. I know my friend will not eat anything that she doesn't think she could possibly kill. So she eats chicken and fish and seafood. She doesn't think she could take down a cow or a lamb or a pig, but she thinks she can maybe take on a chicken.
0: I don't know if you could take on a chicken. Like, you're raising a chicken. I feel like you'd just be running around in circles, and then you'd have to actually hold that thing. I don't like that game at all. Nope, not playing that game.
1: Well, to her, it's not a game, and I've never seen her kill anything, but she's just in her mind. She's like, I don't think I could kill a cow. Okay, get somebody else to do that for you. They taste delicious. Well, coming up, kids are back at school, and even more apps are downloaded. How many apps, hey parents, how many apps do you have on your phone just to get your kid through the day? You need one for grades. I remember I needed one for attendance, one for like the sports team, and then one to communicate with the other parents on that sports team. We're going to help organize it all when the 9 a.m. free-for-all continues after the news.
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10: 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It's 9:30. I'm Morgan Smith. Police investigating a shootout near an Ontario synagogue have yet to confirm the gunman's motive or target, but military sources tell Global News 29-year-old Sean Ward held some disturbing views, including that Jews were responsible for the COVID-19 pandemic. Ward served with the Princess Patricia's Canadian Light Infantry here in Edmonton until 2022. That's when he was discharged after refusing to get his COVID-19 vaccination. Ward died in hospital after Sunday's shootout, which left a police constable critically injured. Chinese President Xi Jinping getting a rare greeting on the tarmac from U.S. President Donald Trump today as Xi Jinping arrives in Washington. Trump's decision to greet Xi at a joint face Andrews tonight instead of the White House shows just how far he's willing to go to honor China's leader during Xi's first state visit in more than a decade. Trouble is brewing after the death of Dolly Parton. Her estate has filed for a restraining order against her nephew, alleging that he threatened violence and to destroy his aunt's brand unless he was paid. Seaver, who announced Parton's death on social media, calls the claim a lie. 880 CHED News Time is 9:31.
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10: 880 CHED weather. Mix of sun and cloud, high of 19 this afternoon. Chance of late evening and overnight showers with a low of 7. Sky should clear by tomorrow morning. Expect a high of 17 and then clouds to return in the late afternoon. Cloudy 16 on Friday. Rainy, windy, and 13 for Saturday. Right now in Edmonton, it's 9 degrees. I'm Morgan Smith. 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

0: 8:52 Wednesday morning. Welcome to the 9 a.m. free-for-all. It's Edmonton and Calgary. Stacey Brotzel, Sarah Crosby, together with you. You are our most critical component to the show. Talking about things in our lives and our families, our cities and our provinces. I'm going to have a hard time getting through this next conversation because I have shivers. And I'm shivering because I just read a text from one of our listeners, Jackie. And she said, you and Stacey are talking about things you can't eat and why. And Jackie said, I can't eat salmon because my mom used to make me salmon sandwiches. And the canned salmon always had little bones in it. And I haven't thought about that in decades, eating salmon sandwiches from my mom. And you get a little bone in the salmon. Literally, the hairs on my arm are standing up because I have that, like, oh, God, childhood trauma brought back to this Wednesday. I remember the bones.
1: Oh, my mom. Oh, I didn't start eating salmon until I was 25 in that Moxie's restaurant on Barlow Trail. So I didn't get the salmon sandwiches. But we did hear from somebody who said, yeah, I got a fish bone stuck in my throat and I couldn't eat them. After that, somebody says, I got really, really sick after eating celery, so I cannot eat celery stalks to this day. I also got really, really sick. I took fudge to a vacation in Mexico. I don't know why I packed fudge because I'm a chocolateholic and I guess I need chocolate everywhere I go. And I remember getting really sick, not because of the fudge, but because I was in Mexico and got Montezuma's revenge. And to this day, I'm like skeptical about fudge.
0: Mm-hmm. You associate it with it. Here is a look into some of our parents' lives on this show. If you have a student in school of any age, something that has come for you is the change in how you understand and see your child's life. Because back in the day, we all had an agenda, one book with the spirals on the outside that kept track of everything. Well, that is not the way anymore. Depending on what your child does for fun and what class they're in, you can have apps to track and understand their grades, their homework, their special lunch orders, their sports practices and schedules, your volunteering hours in the school, your payments to the school. It's overwhelming and it's a little intrusive sometimes in their lives. Here to discuss the apps. It's a brand new piece in Business Insider. 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Parents are drowning in school apps for pickup, grades, kids sports. Welcome to the show. Emily Stewart, senior correspondent for Business Insider, writing about business and the economy. And right now the school apps dominating our lives. Welcome to the 9 a.m. free-for-all, Emily.
2: Thanks so much for having me.
0: Was this a friend, a connection, who reached out and said, you've got to point this out because I am drowning in these suckers?
2: No, I mean, honestly, this is what my boss started seeing people complaining about it. I'm candidly not a parent. He said, you know, we should start kind of looking into this. And then I started reaching out to parents in my life, you know, parents on LinkedIn, et cetera, and I heard overwhelmingly, you know, this is enormous, a huge problem. I have 3 kids. I have 20 apps. I don't know where anything is. I'm missing things all of the time. I can't tell if I know too much, if I know not enough. I think a lot of parents, especially as the school year begins, are really dealing with this because every school year it's a new slate of apps and tools, et cetera, and it's also remembering your passwords and logins from last year.
1: It's supposed to make our lives easier, having these apps, and maybe that's the question. Does it make our lives easier? And why has parenting become so app heavy, do you think?
2: Yeah, I mean, this is definitely a push and pull. You know, I think it's kind of easy to say, well, schools are doing too much, but schools are responding to parents wanting to know more about their kids, right? Like you guys were talking before, it used to be kind of you send your kids off to school and like you'd see them after school and you'd ask like, hey, how was it? And you get fined forever and you have no idea, right? Some of this is parents want to know. We know that parents are doing a lot more managing of their kids' lives. They're kind of helicopter parenting. At the same time, you know, schools are really being sold these apps, and you know, they have like access to thousands of apps if they want them. And there are a couple of reasons, right? If you think of, you know, back to COVID when a lot of schooling went online, a lot of schools put a lot of budgets towards trying, you know, to make as much online as possible. And a lot of these apps have sort of ballooned and changed over time, and they do a lot of the same things, but you know, the district all of a sudden is looking and saying, oh my goodness, we have three tools that do the same thing. They don't realize. A lot of teachers prefer different school apps. You know, a lot of the startups will target teachers because that's an easier way to get in. And then if they get enough teachers, they can go to the district and say, hey, everybody's using this, you know, use our tools. A lot of these tools don't really talk to each other by design because companies don't want their apps to talk to each other. And so you kind of wind up with this confluence of situations where there are a ton of tools for every little thing and they don't really talk to each other. And so parents are just kind of sitting and saying, oh my goodness, you know, what's going on here?
0: And then the problem with some of these apps is they take on a life of their own. Because in my own son's life, what happened was a few years ago, there was a WhatsApp chat for students to talk about homework or ask questions. Parents were supposed to sort of be connected to this thing, making sure everything was cool. But what happened was a couple people started to misbehave on this app, and then students started to get bullied on the app. And then it was, well, you're supposed to be checking your children's messages and homework updates. And parents were like, I didn't know I was supposed to be monitoring this app as well. So there's the official apps in Calgary, like a Power School or a D2L or Team Snap for sports. But then there's all of these other apps that you're sort of tethered to at the same time.
2: Right, yeah. Or even, you know, I talked to one mom who said, you know, okay, there's the official group WhatsApp or the official class WhatsApp, and then there's the mom WhatsApp, and then we make the mom WhatsApp without the one parent that we don't like. So, yeah, I mean, I think this is one where, it is, you know, especially with kids and with teens and stuff, like, what are they ever doing online? It's tricky.
1: Yeah, I'm probably the mom that's excluded from the group chat. I am that mom, most likely. I don't even understand how people even have that much room on their phone, because I'm offloading apps all the time because I've just got so many apps on my phone. What are we supposed to do? Like, how do we figure this out? Because at some point, you're going to start ignoring things.
2: Yeah, I mean, I do think that is kind of the risk, that people do kind of start to ignore things. I think, you know, the best thing that you know, a school district or a school can do is just kind of really list out the apps for parents, like, this is what you need, this is what it does, et cetera, et cetera. You know, a lot of parents and even technologists I talked to said, you know, like, it's important to take the time to figure out some of the notifications, as much as it's annoying. You know, I heard from a lot of people, like, this one app sends me an email and a text and, you know, just a regular push alert, and I don't need all of that. You know, I do think, you know, in the kind of defense of the districts and these apps, not all parents are helicopter parents, and some parents really do kind of need these reminders. And people are busy. People have jobs. People have lives. You know, I talked to one principal here in New York, and he said if we don't send out an alert, let's say about a half day, we're going to get 20, 30 kids back on the school bus because their parents didn't realize that it was a half day. And so I think there is a balance here, you know, between how much information is too much, what do you actually need. But unfortunately, this is sort of a fact of modern day parenting.
0: I think the thing about the schoolwork and being able to go into the app and see your children's marks is, it used to be back in the day, maybe your parents knew what you got in that big book report or the giant science test. But the way these apps are now and the way everything is documented, you can go into your child's academic history and see what the 2% quiz got, what the coloring mark was. You can see every minute detail of the marks and the grades and what they're doing in school. And so then you have to say, do I know too much, and should I pull back on staring at this information?
2: Yeah, you know, I talked to one mom who said, you know, she said, like, she really gets pulled into it. She has little kids. They're in elementary school, 5 and 7. And she said, you know, I get really pulled into it, of, you know, watching what they're doing. And, you know, the first week of school, a teacher had texted her to say her kindergartner had only taken one bite of a slice of pizza. You know, and this makes her nervous, of like, does that mean that I have to send him school lunch, or send him lunch all year? Like, what does this mean? You know, at the same time, she did say she kind of lies to her kids when they get home, and she doesn't tell them what she knows about their days. Because she said, you know, and she, the way she framed it was like, I want to have a normal relationship with my kids, right? You know, I don't want them to feel like I am watching every little thing. And I think especially, you know, as kids age, one question that kind of comes up is, if parents are micromanaging so much of their children's lives, do they learn to manage on their own? It's one thing if they're 5 and 7, but it's another thing if they're 15. Like, they might at some point be able to remember when they have like soccer practice after school. And having their parents so involved, you know, there is that independence that you do wonder if this might hinder that, if their parents are able to monitor every little thing that they're doing at all times.
0: Are you drowning in the apps for the school bus schedule, school payments, lunch orders, homework, grades, sports practices, mom group chats? And it is mostly the moms, by the way. Piece you can read in Business Insider from Emily Stewart, senior correspondent at Business Insider. It is titled, "Parents Are Drowning in School Apps for Pickups, Grades, Kids Sports, and More." Thank you so much for joining us in Calgary and Edmonton, Emily.
2: Thanks so much for having me. 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
0: 9:42 on your Wednesday morning. Are you like this? There's too much tech. Or do you like the help, the push notifications, the messages, the texts, the emails to organize your life?
1: It's information overload, isn't it? Because I remember my mom, she would know how I was doing in school twice a year when those report cards came out. She didn't know, like, unless you had to, although this wasn't a thing when I was growing up, taking your test home to get your parents to sign it. That wasn't a thing when I was a kid. So she knew how I was doing from what I told her, which I'm sure I was a typical kid. We're going, yeah, it's fine. I'm okay. And then you would just go on with your day. So she would know at report card time. But now I know when every assignment is due. I know when she didn't hand it in. I know when she's late to class. Like, there is just so much information. And I'm one of those helicopter parents. But I'm wondering if I was made to be a helicopter parent because of these apps, because of this access to information, right? Like, I don't necessarily think all the time that it's a good thing that we have all of this information, that we can just Google things. Oh, what time is this? Okay. All right, and this, okay, this, and what did she get on that? I don't necessarily think that is a very good thing. And of course, I'm going to ask her why she didn't hand something in. So I know that one mom's like, well, you know, I'm just going to ask her about her day and pretend I don't know. I'm not that kind of mom.
0: But does it help or does it hinder? Stacey's essentially exploring the question of nature versus nurture in a very lighthearted 60-minute conversation on her radio station. 9:44, coming up on the show, this is a Calgary story in its location and its headline, but it was a national story in its sorrow. New information out about the 911 failure in the search to find Parker. He was the boy this summer, 11 years old, neurodivergent, nonverbal, who went missing. The city, the province came together to search and hunt for him, and he was ultimately found dead underneath our roadway system in a series of tunnels. Now there is new information come to light that the 911 process did not really work as it should. We'll talk about it coming up next.
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1: The city has finished its review of the 911 calls made on the day that Parker Wells went missing. And the review found serious failures that delayed response by about 17 minutes. During the first call at 10:53 that morning, there was enough information to identify Parker as an endangered and missing child. A priority one police call should have been created right away, but it wasn't. A supervisor later reviewed the call and should have stepped in, but that didn't happen either. The review found that this delayed police notification and response by about 17 minutes. We did not meet the standard Calgarians should expect from us. And we have to own that.
2: That is Calgary Mayor Jeremy Farkas in a video on how he feels about the fact 911 did not come to do the work it should have done the day Parker was first reported missing. Now, here's the little bit of the backstory on this. Parker's the 11-year-old from Calgary who went missing from his day home this summer. Started a multi-day search of volunteers and police and drones and dogs, and ultimately he was found deceased. Now, the new information is the first call saying he's missing, but we might be able to find him, came in at 10:53 in the morning. And then nothing was done, and a supervisor did not elevate that call. So then the day home phoned back at 11:24 and said he's missing. We're filing a missing persons report. And at 11:41, police were activated on this file. So the 17 minutes come from the second call to the time police were sent out. And I said, you know, this is 17 minutes. Think about the 17 minutes the rest of your life. And you can play with these numbers in different ways. The first call came in at 10:53, and police were activated at 11:41. So in some ways, it's almost an hour. Officially, it's being described as 17 minutes. But when you think about a little boy wandering the streets every minute, 17 minutes, 50 minutes, 59 minutes, it all mattered. And I think for the parents, Stacey, of wondering if all these minutes would have completely turned the story into a one-day search, a one-hour search, instead of a tragedy that gripped the city and this province.
3: Yeah, of course you would look back and think, oh, what if this would have happened? And there's so many what ifs. Does that bring back Parker? It does not. So now you're looking at changes that the Calgary 911 service is going to have to make. I'm glad you clarified that, because there was a little bit of confusion on exactly where this, was it an hour? Was it 17 minutes? But when they first got the phone call, I wonder how many phone calls they get for missing children. And obviously, probably most of them are resolved within minutes. So you just go, okay, on the preponderance of past calls, it's probably going to be okay, right? And you wonder, okay, well, they're likely going to find it. But then every single little delay, and Parker wasn't moving that fast, so would it have made a difference if police were activated at 10:54 as opposed to 11:41?
2: The thing that we talked about this morning on the show with Mayor Jeremy Farkas is 911 in Calgary has been very open about the struggles that happen in their work lives. And it is complex calls, more calls coming in different languages, and the stressors that place on the call operators and their mental health moments, taking these trauma calls, these serious calls, these injury calls, these threatening calls, what is doing to their mental health. And what the mayor said is we have to look at all the infrastructures of our cities, from bridges and roads to water pipes to the people infrastructure. So look at what 911 centers were staffed 5 years ago, 10 years ago, versus the insane population boom we've had. And do we have the people, and do those people have the training to be taking care of our city properly? So now, because of this, more training will be in place, longer training will be in place. And then obviously, I bet there's going to be a lot of looks into, do we have enough people doing the right jobs to make sure, or try to make sure, this doesn't happen again?
3: Yeah, I was just about to say, do they have enough people? What does staffing look like? Because you do hear a lot where it's just, there's just not enough people. So people are run ragged and they're going into work and maybe they're not in the best of spaces because they're making life or death situations. We talk on the radio 4 hours a day. This is a piece of cake compared to all of the calls that they are taking in and one wrong decision. It's sort of like an air traffic controller where it's just like that one small mistake. I make a small mistake. I'm like, oh, I roll my eyes and I move on. They make one small mistake. An 11-year-old boy wanders away and he can't be found, or a plane lands on the wrong runway and kills a number of people. These are just high stakes jobs that we need to always take a look at when something like this happens. But there's no way I would want one of those jobs. And you just wonder about the burden. We're talking about the parents and just thinking about this and the burden that they take with them. And let's talk about these 911 operators that took these phone calls and the supervisors and just taking that home with them going, am I responsible for this? Did I do something wrong? Could Parker have been found? And we do not know. We do not know if the police were activated 17 minutes before, whether Parker would have been found. You don't know. This is a whole bunch of what ifs.
2: And we had a texter this morning who said, you shouldn't crucify 911 operators. And I think two things can be true at the same time. They can be incredible employees who save people and help people every day, at the same time working through an insane number of calls, complex calls in multiple languages. That can be true. And at the same time, we can say on this day at 10:53 through the call taker and the supervisor, mistakes were made and changes have to be made to make sure there is not something else like this that is preventable. So both can be true at the same time. And everyone has their moments in work, as Stacey said, where we all make mistakes. This one just happened to be with a story that gripped the province and the nation. 9:56. Thank you for listening to the 9 a.m. Free for All. Stacey Bratzel, Sarah Crosby, we will be back at it tomorrow on your Thursday.
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3: This is Global News. It's 10 o'clock. I'm Morgan Smith. Right now in Edmonton, it is 9 degrees. We're headed to a high of 19 this afternoon and 17, your high tomorrow. Global News has learned the gunman who died in hospital after Sunday night's shootout over near a Belleville, Ontario synagogue served in the Canadian Armed Forces here in Edmonton. Global's Jeff Semple with the details.
14: The gunman, 29-year-old Sean Ward, died in hospital Monday night. Ward served in the Canadian Armed Forces from 2017 until 2022 as a corporal, an infantry soldier with the esteemed Princess Patricia's Canadian Light Infantry based in Edmonton. He never deployed. Military sources tell Global News that Ward was discharged after he refused to receive the COVID-19 vaccine. Sources say he held a broad range of extreme views and conspiracy theories. One source says that included blaming Jews for the pandemic.
3: Ontario's police watchdog has not commented on whether it was the synagogue or the officer in the unmarked vehicle outside, which was the intended target. That officer is still in hospital with serious injuries. Alberta drivers will be getting some tax relief at the pumps on two fronts. Yesterday, the federal Liberals introduced legislation to extend a 10-cent federal fuel tax pause until the end of January. Federal Finance Minister François-Philippe Champagne says the measure will help Canadians who are grappling with high cost of living.
15: It's very direct. It's immediate. It's very simple. It applies across the country.
3: UCP government, meanwhile, is temporarily pausing its 13-cent gasoline tax for 3 months, starting October 1st. Well, we heard from U.S. President Donald Trump yesterday that he might annihilate Iran if a deal to end the war isn't reached. Well, today it was Iranian President Masoud Pezeshkian's turn to address the U.N. General Assembly in New York. Through a translator, he said Iran is only protecting itself from unlawful American aggression.
16: They came into surrounding territories and targeted our universities, our healthcare centers, our schools, our hospitals, our infrastructures, all of it against international law.
3: Pezeshkian told the chamber that Iran would not allow the Strait of Hormuz to be used to impose aggressions upon us. This is the United Kingdom Maritime Trade Operations reported today that another vessel was struck in the strait by an unknown projectile. U.S. President Donald Trump again taking aim at Canada, writing on social media that our country is destroying itself by allowing millions in essentially unchecked and unvetted. The president called our immigration policy a liberal takeover that will end very badly, but he provided no evidence for the claims. Well, with more Trump tariffs looming, some of Alberta's local whiskey distillers are getting a big boost just in time for the busiest sales period of the year. Global Skyler Peters reports that every Costco liquor store in the province will be promoting local distilleries.
17: Distillers like True Wilds Price Parsons are also on hand to offer tastings and educate customers. And he says it's a huge deal, especially with booze-related U.S. tariffs set to take effect next week.
18: All of us plan to sell in the U.S., so now there's uncertainty of getting into that market, you know, as well. So this is why it's all more important.
17: Parsons says harnessing the province's own market is an important step and hopes for interprovincial trade barriers to be removed to help maintain this industry's momentum. Skyler Peters, Global News.
3: 880 CHED Sports. Recently, a reacquired star, Kawhi Leonard, has signed a multi-year extension with the Toronto Raptors. Several media outlets reporting it's a two-year, $115 million U.S. contract extension.
19: Well, with hope nearly gone for an AL wildcard berth, Blue Jays playing a doubleheader against the Orioles today after yesterday's game was rained out, both teams fighting for the spot. 880 CHED News Time, 10:04.
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19: 880 CHED weather, mix of sun and cloud, 19 your high this afternoon. Right now in Edmonton, it is 11 degrees. 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

0: everybody. It is Wednesday, the 23rd of September. And it's going to be, we have a very busy show today, actually. As a matter of fact, we have a tremendous number of conversations that we're going to get into today. I had a chance to speak with Eric Klein, who is a former cabinet minister in Saskatchewan. I remember covering him way back in the day. He was in Roy Romano's government, I believe. That's where I started my career, was in Saskatchewan. He's a lawyer in Saskatoon and an author, and he recently wrote a book called Squandered, Canada's Potash Legacy. So I thought, let's reach out to him. We've talked to him before, and I thought, let's get his take on Trump's latest threat to try and get potash out of Belarus, which I think has evaporated, which often happens with Donald Trump, right? Something comes across his radar and seems like a good idea, so he declares that this is now how it's going to be, and then reality stands up and says, it can't be that way. And in this case, I think it was Belarus saying, what are you talking about? We don't have any potash to sell you. What are you talking about? Anyway, he said yesterday, now we'll continue to buy potash from Canada. But it's more about where the sensitivities lie with the United States, I think, right? They make it pretty clear. They don't tariff oil, they don't tariff potash, and they try and make sure they have a pretty steady supply of it. So tells you what you need to know. So we'll talk a bit about that today. We're going to talk about Mark Carney. He actually got some questions yesterday that I was pleased with. I don't know what reporter asked him. I'd give him a shout out if I did. People, he's at the UN General Assembly like every other world leader in New York right now, and he was doing a press conference, and somebody asked him sort of, hey, do you have a mandate to do these things that you're doing? Like, what are you doing? When are you going to report back to Canadians? When, you know, and he said, well, we've got Parliament and all this sort of stuff. And he said, yes, we were elected on a mandate to build stronger and build faster and all the rest. And he was, to an extent. Just how far does that go? He's upset some people. You're going to have to. You know, some environmentalists are pretty upset. Labor is pretty upset because he said, we can't keep doing the things that we've been doing. We got to get moving here. I think a lot of Canadians agree with him. His popularity is really good. But he's still got to come back and sort of report what's going on. So we can get a bit into that. And also on this whole thing, a really interesting op-ed. You might have seen it. It was in the Calgary Herald this week, probably ran in the Journal too. Most things duplicate. But it's from a professor of innovation at Mount Royal, talking about, we're hearing this new trade strategy, this new investment strategy, all these things that are happening, right, that, you know, most Canadians recognize as being a good thing. If you think about it for a second, though, have you heard anything in all of that talk about small business? Or small and medium business, even, right? We're talking about major, major industry in a lot of different ways, which, you know, some of these are massive projects. But if you take a look at the economy of this country, a lot of it is built on small and medium business. And if any of this is going to happen, you know, that's one of the areas that we should be focusing on. We aren't. And he also makes the case that, well, in some ways it's tough. It's tough for small business because they haven't grown to the place where they could diversify. They could reach more export markets. Anyway, we'll talk about that. It's a really interesting piece of this puzzle. Where are we too focused on, you know, a couple of major industries where we might see more bang for our buck if we're also engaging with smaller businesses in Canada? It's an interesting conversation. We'll chat about that coming up at about 11 o'clock. BC's going to the polls. I don't know what's going to happen. I really and truly do not know what's going to happen in British Columbia. But David Eby announcing yesterday that they are going to the polls 2 years earlier than necessary, 1 week later than the municipal elections in British Columbia. So if you're living in BC, you're going to have a municipal election 1 week, and the week later, you got to go back in a provincial election. People won't be happy about that. And then there's just the fact that this is just absolutely opportunistic. He came out yesterday. It was kind of funny. We'll talk with Vaughn Palmer, who is the provincial affairs columnist with the Vancouver Sun at 11:30. But EB tried to pin this on Trump, talking about we're under attack from Trump and his tariffs and his trade war. Yeah, well, that's been going on for a year and a half. All of a sudden now you need to call an election? He's not going to stand up and say, hey, listen, the opposition is disintegrating before our eyes. I thought it would be a pretty easy walk for me to get back into government for 4 more years, so I'm going to seize it. But that's what's happening. And now there's people saying it might blow up in his face. David Eby is not popular in British Columbia, not even close. He was a bit of a lame duck before the Conservatives imploded. But they're sort of rallying, and a couple of right-wing parties in BC appear to be planning to come together as one united front behind Lauren Dirksen, who was the interim leader of the Conservative Party. And if they can get their ducks in a row and present a unified alternative to David Eby, this all might blow up on him. This may backfire in a big, big way. So we'll talk with Vaughn Palmer about that coming up at 11:30 today. And we've also got Dan Jones coming up. We got a bunch of law enforcement issues I want to get his take on. We'll sort of put a button on the whole prisoner drop-off in Alberta and what we need to be doing about that. We'll talk a bit about the Parker case out of Calgary yesterday. A 911 operator lost their job. It's part of the review into that tragic case where little Parker went missing, was found days later. And people saying, okay, well, what do we need to do to make sure that doesn't happen? Again, of course, police play a role in that. They're the first responders. So we can talk about that. Lots of things that we can get into with Dan. But let me take a break when we come back. Hey, good news, I guess. We're going to get an extra 13 cents a liter off. On top of the 13 cents we already get from the feds, that's good, right? The province announcing yesterday that the provincial gas tax is going to be lifted too. We'll take that. We'll talk about it when we come back right after this.
1: 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Your Elks are playoff bound. 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

0: 780-451-8800-403-974-8255. I got distracted. The new list of names has come out. I always like this day. It's always interesting. I mean, the top 10 list is always fun to look at for baby names in Canada, but it's not the most interesting. I always like the, how do you put it nicely? What would you say, Sarah? The original? Unique names?
1: Like, are you talking you like the more traditional or the different?
0: The different.
1: Out there?
0: It's sometimes always kind of interesting to take a look at, some of the more unique, unusual names. Like, people, you know, some people name their kids, like, Pepsi. Things like that. Like, there's some really, really out there names, which I always find kind of interesting. But, for the first time in, I want to say 5 years. Let me check here. Let me make sure I know. Olivia, 9 years as the most popular baby name for girls in Canada. Olivia is out of the top spot. Olivia is no longer number one in Canada. Replaced by the name Charlotte. Charlotte is now the most popular baby name in all of Canada. Wow. No, sorry. 2025, I went to Charlotte. Holy cow. Okay, so you got Charlotte, Olivia, and Emma round out the top three. Wow, okay. Amelia is at number five. Sophia with a PH and Sophia with an F are four and six. Chloe, Maya, and Lily. When did we go back to old-fashioned, old-timey names?
1: Vintage names have been in for a couple years now.
0: You know what's on the boys' list?
1: Noah.
0: Noah's number one.
1: Yeah.
0: Has been forever. Oliver.
1: Oliver's been on there for a while.
0: Really?
1: Yeah.
0: It's in sixth spot.
1: Oh, it's dropped. I think it was higher the last couple of years.
0: That's an old-timey name.
1: I think Liam's usually on there.
0: Liam is in third now. But you know what? You know what took Liam out of second spot?
1: Hmm.
0: Theodore.
1: Yeah, you know what? My friend actually just named her one-year-old as Theo.
0: So do they call it Ted or Theo?
1: They started with Theo, but now they're doing Teddy. So I think maybe they just liked that better.
0: Interesting.
1: Yeah.
0: Huh. Okay. I mean, yeah, but it used to be... Everybody wanted the new names. Like, and they used to be named after movie stars and
1: that
0: stuff.
1: That was
0: like
1: a millennial thing.
0: And then we pivoted back to old-fashioned names?
1: Yeah, like
0: these are some, like Charlotte.
1: I think the younger millennials are, like, more into the vintage-y names, and the older millennials wanted something different because they had the vintage-y names, you know?
0: Maybe.
1: Yeah.
0: Yeah, maybe. Hmm. Interesting, yeah. Okay, so Olivia, no longer the most popular name. Actually, the story on Global is horribly written. I'm not. It might be. It's in the top three. I don't know if it's the top spot or not. I should have read a little closer, but it just came across wire. Anyway, okay. More interesting, perhaps more important, more impactful to us here in the province of Alberta. Anyway, we heard from the federal government earlier this week. Part of their bill to it's called the Canada Strong Act. Part of it in there says that the federal fuel excise tax will remain lifted until the end of January now, okay? Remember how it came in back at the beginning of the war and it was supposed to expire on Labor Day and they kicked it off to Halloween, I think, and now they're saying now we'll kick it off till January 31st. Regardless, January 31st, 13 cents a liter stays off at the federal level. And now it was announced yesterday that the provincial government is going to lift their provincial fuel tax on gasoline and diesel. It's a full 13 cents a liter on both. And that will come off on October the 1st. The premier's saying, you know, we took a look at it. We decided that it was something that we should do this time around.
2: In the period where we look at the WTI to determine when our program kicks in, it averaged $90.54 over the last month. And so we did also hear from Albertans that they'd rather get relief directly at the pumps. And so that's what we're going to do.
0: So, yeah, what she's talking about there is, remember, they brought in this program that said, based on the price of oil, WTI, when it's over $80 a barrel, we're going to start clawing back the tax. And as you heard her say, it was over $90 a barrel in the quarter. from August 18th, or the month August 18th to September 15th. So, okay, well, the legislation that she wrote dictates that it comes off. So that's the step that had to be done. And as you heard her say, we heard from Albertans that they would rather just see the gas tax come off, which I don't know, is that an admission of failure with the whole rebate program? Because last time around, the last time we did this, we got the $100 cash rebate. Some Albertans did. Not everybody did. There was a cutoff, if you remember. And it turns out at the end of the day, the vast majority of Albertans, I shouldn't say the vast majority, but a lot of Albertans didn't. A lot of Albertans simply didn't sign up for it. They didn't go through the process. I guess the $100 wasn't worth it or whatever. So now, and everybody said, well, you're making it so complicated. Just take the gas tax off. Save us the 13 cents. Be nice. So that's what they're going to do this time. So as of October the 1st, that 13 cents a liter discount will come off. And we were talking about it this morning in the office, and it's like, for how long? Because we've seen this before. We saw it with the federal tax. I mean, remember, that 13 cents a liter federal tax came off back in March. How long did you notice a 13 cent a liter difference? Eventually, it just gets replaced. And, you know, price of oil goes up, price of gas goes up, retailers claw back, whatever the case may be. That 13 centiliter discount that we'll see on October the 1st, we won't see on October the 7th. You can pretty much take that to the bank. That's typically the way that it works. But the province also did say yesterday that they'll monitor oil prices and see if they need to extend this and whatever they need to do. And they also said they will ensure that the savings are passed on to drivers. They will be monitoring and making sure that any wrongdoing is detected, and they will take action against any businesses they find that gouge at the pump. So I guess is, don't offer the full 13 cent a liter discount to Alberta. Maybe they give you 5 cents. And they pocket 8 cents. Whatever. The province says they're going to be monitoring it. They're going to be tracking it. They're really going to come after me if this happens, and I don't know if it will. Businesses found guilty of price gouging can be fined by the courts up to $300,000 or receive up to 2 years in jail. So be warned, gas retailers, if you're found guilty of price gouging through all of this. That's a pretty substantial hit. Some people being questioning the timing of all of this. Lori Williams says, yes, there's some Albertans are asking some questions.
3: Those complaints have been in place for months. The response to those complaints is happening and coming.

0: quarter, taking a look at it and saying, okay, where's the price of oil? What's it been at? And if it's, you know, over the threshold that we established in our legislation, we've said that we have to pass along the savings to Albertans in the form of gas tax rebates. Now, they did tinker with it and changed it with the $100 rebate that I think turned into a real fiasco. So I don't know. I don't know. I mean, I guess everything in this province until this is dealt with will literally be viewed as how does this affect what's going on with the referendum. And as I said yesterday, the premier came out and said, well, you know, it's about the 9 questions she wants a mandate on. And I don't know if anybody else in Alberta views the referendum that way, frankly. It's all about the separatist question. I think that's why most people are charged up about doing this, because frankly, the other ones don't really amount to a hill of beans. They don't do anything. They're not changes that Alberta can make anyway. So anyway, do your research and figure out which way you want to vote on those. That's fine. But I think the big one is going to be, and I don't know how this changes that. I don't know how it sort of could influence Albertans to think one way or the other on this. But of course, everything is going to be viewed through that lens for the next month now. It's not even a month. October the 19th. I'm still waiting for my... Sarah, did you get yours? Because you were waiting for your advance ballot too, right?
1: I didn't get it. I checked yesterday.
0: When did it go in the mail?
1: Thursday the 17th.
0: Me too. That's when mine went in the mail.
1: So my friend was telling me last night at Boxing that took 5 days from when they mailed it for her to get it.
0: Well, Sarah, we're now 6 days.
1: But did they deliver on Saturday, Sunday?
0: I don't know.
1: I don't know how Canada Post works.
0: You know what I was thinking is I'm one of the people that gets to my door delivery.
1: Yeah.
0: Did they stop? This is how dumb door-to-door delivery. Did they stop doing that? Remember after the strike, that was one of the things they were
1: supposed to stop.
0: Have they stopped that?
1: I don't know. Are you still getting your flyer?
0: Yeah, I'm still getting my flyer. So no, they haven't stopped it yet.
1: Yeah. No, then it should show up on your door eventually. But have they, like, lowered the amount they're coming to your door?
0: Maybe.
1: So maybe that's what's taking longer?
0: Could be. I don't know. It's been a week. Be a week tomorrow when they... Because if you can go and check on there, it tells you when they approved it, and then they tell you when it went out in the mail. Mine went out in the mail on the 17th. So, yeah, it's been a week now.
1: If we get mail on Saturday, Sunday, it's been a week. I don't know if we do. I don't check my mailbox that often.
0: It's been a week either way.
1: But you know what I mean. I don't count Saturday, Sunday if they're not doing
0: delivery days. No, but your friend at boxing school, she said 5 days. It's been 5 days.
1: Yeah, from Monday to Friday. It was mailed on Monday, and she got it on Friday.
0: Oh, well, we certainly are not getting that.
1: Apparently not.
0: No, we're waiting longer than that. I'm going to bring my driver's license. Well, I've got it here, but I'm going to photocopy it here.
1: Yeah, I have to do it here, too. I might get you to help me.
0: Hey, you were saying the other day you've never used a photocopier.
1: I've never used a photocopier.
0: Because you lived in the woods? They don't have them in the woods?
1: Yeah.
0: Hey, what do you guys do? You got, like, the old carbon paper out there? What do you do?
1: Yeah. No, oh, I take a picture with my phone.
0: Sarah, it's a photocopier. This isn't... Maybe, like, do we not use photocopiers anymore? Are they old school? We don't do it anymore?
1: Well, I don't know what I would have ever needed to photocopy.
0: I guess, but your mom's a school teacher.
1: Yeah, well, I don't do her photocopying for her. I can laminate.
0: See, now that's even older-fashioned technology than photocopying.
1: Yeah, but I've never used a photocopier.
0: That blows my mind. That absolutely blows my mind. Well, we have one here, and I will be happy to show you how it works. Maybe Derek can show both. So I've had trouble. Photocopiers hate
1: me. You don't know how to use it either.
0: I broke the one at Global every day. Every single day. We'll see how it goes. But we got to take a break. We'll be back with Dan Jones right after this.
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6: This is Global News. It's 10:30. Good morning. I'm Morgan Smith. Military sources tell Global News the man who died in hospital after opening fire on a police officer outside an Ontario synagogue Sunday night served here in Edmonton. They also say that 29-year-old Sean Ward was discharged from the military after he refused to get his COVID-19 vaccine. And they allege he held conspiratorial views, including that Jews were responsible for the pandemic. Investigators in Belleville say they're working to confirm the motive for the shooting. An update now on the shooting yesterday in Montana First Nation, about 95 kilometers south of Edmonton. Mounties now say a suspect has been arrested with charges pending, but did not say if anyone had been killed or injured in yesterday's shooting. Area residents were warned last night of a heavy police presence during a search for the suspect. They were told not to open their doors to strangers and to avoid picking up hitchhikers until the situation was resolved. And disgraced movie mogul Harvey Weinstein's been sentenced to 15 years in prison for a 2006 sex crime in New York. Weinstein's sentencing for sexually assaulting one-time TV production assistant Miriam Haley followed a legal odyssey spanning more than 6 years after his 2020 conviction was overturned. A grand jury found him guilty again at retrial last year. 880 CHED News Time, 1031.
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6: 880 CHED weather. Right now in Edmonton, it's 11 degrees. We can expect a mix of sun and cloud on our way to a high of 19 this afternoon. I'm Morgan Smith. 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
1: All right, we are back talking with Dan Jones. You know Dan, he's a former EPS member, now teaches criminal justice or justice studies at Northwest College, and he joins us every couple of weeks to talk about law enforcement, policing, justice in our province. Dan, good to see you as always.
2: Nice to see you.
1: I wanted to talk to you about a story. It goes back a little ways, but I haven't had a chance to get your take on it yet. You've seen the video, I'm sure. Prisoners released from correctional facilities in Alberta dropped off in Chinatown, just to the east of downtown. Sort of, the van pulls up, the door opens, so long and good luck, and the van drives away. It seems kind of jarring. There's no policy, really, is there? I mean, what are we supposed to do? Let's start there. What are we supposed to do when we release somebody from one of our correctional facilities? You were a CO.
2: I was, and this isn't new. This isn't a new issue. This is something that's been going on for a long time, because it used to happen right outside of the old police headquarters.
1: Right downtown.
2: Remand center. Let them out. They're gone. After they moved the remand center, they would drive them right back to that same spot that they used to let them out, the old remand center. And I know corrections have said that this isn't a practice that happens, and now they're kind of caught in
1: a little video.
2: On video.
1: Yeah.
2: What should happen is they should make sure that the person is being released to something. Like,
1: right.
2: Whether it's a shelter or whatever.
1: Family, friends.
2: It doesn't, and it hasn't for years. And then again, you think about that just from a perspective of what do you expect that person to do now?
1: Yeah.
2: All of a sudden, and then we talk about this revolving door. We get this revolving door conversation, which drives me a bit, it bothers me, because there's a whole bunch of things that we need to be doing, and reintegration is where we fail the most with individuals leaving in carceral settings, whether it's a remand or a Fort Saskatchewan jail after their sentence has expired, or even the Edmonton Max.
1: Yeah.
2: It's what do we do? And just to put these people in a place where, you know, we know there's drug issues, we know that there's all these things, and you put them right back into that, it's inappropriate. So there needs to be some figuring out a way to hand off people to something.
1: Part of me thinks so. I mean, in reality, and, you know, my experience with this is like the movies, Blues Brothers, you know, Jake's done. The door slides open and out he goes, and there's Eldwood. Like, you're done. Your sentence has been served. Your responsibility to the state and the state's responsibility to you kind of ends there, doesn't it?
2: And I think that's kind of the problem, is that's the way we've kind of looked at it.
1: But there's
2: no... How do we help
1: success,
2: these individuals
1: right?
2: get success?
1: Yeah.
2: How do we stop that revolving door? We stop that revolving door by giving people opportunity to have a place to live, have a place to eat, because... you drop someone off at 3 in the morning, 2 in the morning, whatever.
1: Yeah.
2: In the middle of downtown, where are they going to go? What are they going to do? And now they don't have food. They don't have this. They don't have that. And I guarantee you, their phones aren't charged. They probably have a phone.
1: Yeah.
2: But it's been sitting in a locker, and a remand center's not charging
1: for
2: your phone
1: long,
2: for
1: right?
2: you. Or
1: yeah.
2: Fort Saskatchewan's not charging your phone for you. So now you got to find a place to charge your phone, to get a hold of your family, to get in contact with people. Like, it's one of those things that, yeah... is the state's job technically done? Sure.
1: Yeah, yeah.
2: Is the obligation to provide safety to the community part of the role of the correctional services groups? Yeah. So by providing that is handoffs. Like, and we have different shelters. Like, there's the one shelter that's run really well by Enoch in the old Forum Inn across from Rexall Place. That shelter is the best run shelter I would say that I've ever seen. And they intake all night long.
1: So okay.
2: Why not?
1: So there's options.
2: There's options. The Hope Mission, they're not intoxicated, so they wouldn't go to Spady. But there's all these places. Why not go to those places and drop them off there rather than in the middle of Chinatown?
1: Does it speak to, and you know, I was talking with our municipal affairs panel about this yesterday. This is not the city's problem by any stretch of the imagination. When you're talking criminal justice, you're talking mental health, you're talking addiction. This is social services. This is the province's bailiwick. This is their job. And we hear the cities all the time saying, well, you're just dropping it on us. This isn't, you know, we need some help. Is this more of that?
2: Absolutely. And I'm not to be political in any way, but it doesn't matter what provincial government's been in place.
1: Right. Yeah.
2: This has
1: been
2: going on for years.
1: Forever. Yeah.
2: So,
1: yeah.
2: But it is. The province responsibility is exactly these social services and making sure that these individuals are connected with social services prior to their leaving a jail. Like, it's oftentimes not it's not a sudden thing.
1: No, right? Exactly.
2: Like in
1: exactly.
2: Remand Center, there's times where a person goes to court and when they get bail and all of a sudden they get released and they can't hold them anymore, whatever. So there are those sometimes sudden things. But for the most part, you have time. And there are people that are employed specifically in correctional services, both provincially and federally, that's job is to work with these individuals before they get released. So what are they doing? Where is the release plan that they've come up with? They're paid to do this while
1: exactly.
2: the person's incarcerated. Yeah. So why are we not release planning for these individuals prior to their being put back in community?
1: I know people who have gone through residential rehabilitation. Mm. You know, in provincial facilities, you're not allowed to leave until you have a plan in place, and they want to see it. They want to know where are you going. So they've had the thought of saying, okay, we're not going to just throw you back out into the street. We know what's going to happen. So what halfway house are you going to? Who are you living with? You need to have something. So, I mean, it does happen in other instances.
2: Oh, it does. And I worked in the system, and I remember even working with people that have gotten a hold of me that were in an institution and they didn't do any of that. And they've been in an institution for 16 years.
1: Wow.
2: And they've never rented an apartment.
1: Right.
2: And they don't have a reference to get an apartment. And I've actually worked with people, and my brother and I have actually taken his truck and helped the person move and get stuff. And we've done this more than once, and we're not getting paid for that. Yeah. But these people at least had someone that they could call on the outside that would give them a hand. And I know other people who have done it, too.
1: Well, I've talked to the Criminal Trial Lawyers Association. She said, yeah, some defense lawyers will say, call me when you get out because you're going to be in trouble. And I'll get you to something somewhere.
2: Yes. And is that the defense lawyer's role? And is it my job? No. Is it the system's job? They would argue potentially no, but I would argue that it is. That reintegration of incarcerated people is absolutely the job of the Correctional Service of Canada and the Correctional Service of Alberta, because that is what keeps people from committing crimes again if we reintegrate them properly.
1: It's that standard argument of you're going to save money in the long run. It might cost you some money. It might be a little more complicated. There might have to be a process, but it's going to prevent people from ending up right back where they just left.
2: 100%. And actually, it's funny that we're talking about this because the University of Alberta Prison Project, led by Dr. Sandra Basarius and Dr. Kevin Haggerty, they're doing research on reintegration right now. Where people are getting out of jail and they're interviewing them over and over again multiple times throughout, I don't even know if it's 3 or 6 months, trying to figure out when you look at where's the points where someone gets into jail. And there's a great book called Homeward by Bruce Western out of the U.S. He's a professor. I can't think of what university. And he did the same thing. And it's all very interesting because we know the answers. The answers are connection, place to live, employment.
1: Yep.
2: But we're not doing it.
1: Yeah, exactly.
2: And then we get mad about this person recommitting an offense. Well, if you've been in jail for 16 years, the world has changed significantly
1: now,
2: and we're talking about the people in Chinatown. So they're going to be short timers. They're going to be like two years less a day at the most, or remand. But at the same time, even if you're Fort Saskatchewan and you did 2 years in prison, and you just get left out, that's 2 years is a long time.
1: It's a very long time,
2: and things change in 2 years, right? And we have things like, you know, crime-free multi-housing, where if you have a criminal record that is this recent, you can't live there.
1: So
2: not only do we now have a housing crisis in the province already.
1: Yeah.
2: Now you have less opportunities for these individuals leaving.
1: Yeah, disqualifying from a bunch of stuff to begin with.
2: Yeah,
1: it is crazy. Yeah, okay, we'll take a quick break and come back and talk about some other issues. There we go. Got the mic back. We'll be back in a minute.
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0: listening to Shea Ganem on 880 CHED, Edmonton's news. Today's talk. She's a blend.
1: We're back. We're chatting with Dan Jones. A story out of Calgary yesterday. I'm sure you saw this one. City of Calgary saying that 911 operators broke rules, leading to a delay of almost an hour before the alert went out for Parker Wells. We haven't talked much about the 911 system. We all just sort of assume that it's there and it's going to work the way that it's supposed to. But, I mean, they're humans just like anything else, right? I mean, it's a system we need to... it's not a search for blame, the premier says. I think she's right. They're just trying to identify where things fell apart. And they said, well, this is one area, right?
2: Yeah, and you got to think about, I think 911 operators are kind of the unsung heroes of...
1: Can you imagine?
2: Oh, what we goodness. Do, what we do as first responders, but at the same time, they're also overrepresented in issues around post-traumatic stress and stuff like
1: that. Oh, I believe it. Yeah, of course.
2: Because one of the things that doesn't happen for these folks is... closure. Often they hear the initial call and it can be horrific, and then they never know what happens
1: anymore. Right, yeah,
2: because it's
1: yeah.
2: just not, they're not going to follow up on every single call. When you take hundreds of calls a day, you're not going to go and say, ask the police, hey, what was this? And unfortunately, I think our brains are wired to focus negatively. So oftentimes these folks are hear these horrible things and then have the negative thoughts that and don't think that it turned out in a positive fashion.
1: Sure. Yeah, exactly.
2: So it's, you have that. And then you have, like, I can think of numerous examples of where a 911 operator or dispatcher or whatever took a call and it seemed unbelievable at the time.
1: Right, yeah.
2: And it didn't make any sense. And it seemed... and there are calls that are unbelievable and that don't make any sense. So it's not like they're making these mistakes all the time. It's just that sometimes one of these ones ends up slipping through a crack and then it results in something potentially horrific like this case in Calgary. I think it was the Michael White case, and it came out in court that the 911 operator originally kind of dismissed because Leanne White's car was parked down and there was some credit cards and stuff strewn
1: around the car. And her purse was in
2: so it kind of came in, the call came in, and the dispatcher kind of thought, yeah, this isn't that big of a deal,
1: because
2: it didn't seem like that big a deal because no one knew that Leanne White was missing
1: or murdered,
2: but that then becomes this, well, you would have had more earlier time, you would have known this more quickly if you'd have sent somebody and you'd have done this and you evaluated this differently. Well, that's easy to do in hindsight, right? Everything is easy to do with that 1,000-yard
1: gaze. For sure,
2: gaze.
1: For sure, yeah.
2: When you're sitting there, and if you've ever been in a 911 operating center or a dispatching center or police, that light's going constantly.
1: Yeah, right,
2: and there's someone waiting on that line that might be in a significantly dangerous circumstance, and so you're evaluating this quickly, going, yeah, this isn't that important, we'll deal with it later. Yeah, blah, blah, blah. And then, or, yeah, we'll get someone there right now. And then someone gets there. Like, I vividly remember I get this call, a domestic violence call.
1: Mm-hmm.
2: And it was 911. We get there, my partner and I get there. And we can hear banging and screaming inside the door of this apartment. We kick in the door because no one's answering it. And there was one person in there.
1: Really?
2: Yelling at himself. Right? It was a mental, ended up becoming a
1: mental health issue.
2: Call.
1: Yeah.
2: Now, it came in as we were worried that someone was being killed.
1: Yeah.
2: But it wasn't what it is. And so often the police respond, and as well as mine is mostly from policing, obviously, but EMS, they, and fire even, respond to things that sound one way and then turn out the other way.
1: Of course, yeah.
2: And this happens on both sides of the coin. It's sometimes, it should have been.
1: Or it's way worse.
2: Way worse, or, yeah. And I think that there is going to be mistakes because humans are involved. But we need humans involved. That's not an argument to make 911 AI or anything like that. That's,
1: but I'm kind of like, it makes sense. You're right. Like, I am kind of surprised that 911 operators are sort of filtering through this stuff, but they have to, right? We can't respond to every single call that comes in, I guess.
2: Absolutely not. And I remember having stories and talking to people that worked up in communications when I was there, that a person called 911 because they lost their wallet.
1: Right.
2: You have to sift through those things.
1: For sure.
2: And you're not going to send a police out to a guy who lost his wallet. You're going to say, come into a police station and report your wallet stolen. But it's these things that, so they're dealing with these things on a regular basis, on a constant basis. And yeah, they're going to make mistakes.
1: Yeah, exactly.
2: And those mistakes sometimes are catastrophic.
1: They're going to have tragic outcomes. Where do police fit in? There's a big push now to try and make sure that we have some kind of a system in place when it comes to particularly neurodivergent people that, you know, like Parker wandered away from a day home in Calgary and tragically lost his life. I mean, they want indigo alerts, something akin to an amber alert, but, you know, it doesn't deal with missing children, of course, or abducted children. It deals with autistic children and you know, patients with dementia. Does that work? Do those alerts actually work? And I've talked to people who say, nah, typically they don't.
2: They're not really one of those things that you don't have.
1: Can't hurt, I guess.
2: It's something,
1: yeah.
2: But you don't have an infinite number of resources to go look for these missing people,
1: yeah.
2: And you know, not to minimize anything, but I think that I might be a little bit off on the numbers, but I think it'll be roughly close. I think the police are roughly get 3,500 missing person reports a year, and of that, a very small percentage of people are actually right. missing.
1: Actually missing, yeah. Or in
2: and
1: jeopardy
2: so
1: in some way.
2: You can't just stop the entire police service and go start searching for people. It's just not the way it works.
1: Yeah, yeah.
2: Now, one of the things I think that has been done in different places is GPS tags on
1: yes,
2: people's
1: yeah,
2: clothes.
1: Yeah, yeah.
2: If you have a person who's vulnerable and you know that they're a family member, put a GPS tracker on them, and that's not in any way to be rude or
1: no,
2: whatever. It's
1: they, so they it's sell a, shoes for kids that you can slip
2: yeah,
1: an air tag into.
2: Yeah,
1: right?
2: They
1: designed them.
2: Use of air tags. There was, I think it was in Saskatchewan, there was a thing on a phone, and I can't remember they were talking about doing. I don't know if they ever did it. Where if a person who was in a vulnerable space, like working in the sex trade or whatever, and they didn't touch their phone for a certain amount of time, that it would send like a beacon.
1: Okay, yeah, yeah.
2: And be like, this person's here, and then that would go to the police, and then the police could go see that person. I don't know if that ever got off the ground, and it was being talked about in a few different places. So like kind of a in case of emergency, break glass that this person
1: right,
2: missing.
1: Yeah, yeah.
2: But I do think that there we have the technology now.
1: We do. Yeah.
2: And if we know that a person is vulnerable and potentially going to go missing, and is specifically when someone is nonverbal.
1: Yeah. Yeah. Exactly.
2: That we could have that air tag, and then give the police an opportunity to go and find the person.
1: I think it's so hard, like you say, in these kind of instances, you know, you can't respond to everyone. Obviously, this is a case, you know, an 11-year-old child. I'm sure it would rally all the resources and everything like that. But as you say, it's really tough to tell what the reality of the situation is, right? And you don't know sometimes until it's too late. Nobody wanted this to happen. And
2: no.
1: Nobody said, oh, no, don't worry. But sometimes it just mistakes happen, right? So you try and close up those loopholes as best you can.
2: Absolutely, and that's what fatality inquiries are for.
1: Exactly,
2: right?
1: That's what's happening right now.
2: Right? It's not to spend blame and push out blame. It's to how do we do better? If we know better, we can do better. How do we do better next time? And hopefully, we prevent this tragedy from happening. But it's unfortunate because tragedies are going to happen. And we're always going to look back and say this could have been done differently or that could have been done differently. And by everything I saw, Calgary Police Service and everyone rallied around this case extremely, and they put a lot of resources into it, which I think was amazing. And I think they did a great job. It's just the unfortunate thing is the outcome was nowhere near what anyone wanted.
1: That's the thing. And like you say, the response and, you know, I mean, people, like just Calgarians searching and going out on foot and everything. But what they're saying is where the breakdown was that original roughly 1 hour delay before 911 passed it on to the police. But they're saying the group home, the day home where he was at said, well, no, don't report him as missing. And then phoned back 45 minutes later and said, okay, we better report him as missing. So who makes that call, right?
2: Well, you know, it's interesting. A recent situation that I was aware of from a senior's home.
1: Yeah, same thing.
2: It wasn't until 8 hours later that the senior was missing that the senior's home even phoned the family.
1: The family, not even police?
2: Not even police.
1: Oh, boy. Yeah, that's not how it's supposed to work.
2: It's not how it's supposed to work.
1: Yeah.
2: Now, that one ended positively and the individual was found and it was what it was, but still someone's gone for 8 hours from our home.
1: Yeah,
2: that's another one of those things. We have to look at the policies of the residences, and we got to look at the policies of 911 and all these things to make sure these things don't happen again.
1: Do it as best you can. Like you say, tragedies will undoubtedly occur, but you try and minimize them and limit as many as you can. Dan, out of time again. We'll do this in a couple of weeks.
2: Sounds good.
1: We'll be back right after this.
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0: 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From kickoff to final whistle, Edmonton Elks football lives on 880 Chad. 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
16: This is Global News. It's 11 o'clock. I'm Morgan Smith. Right now in Edmonton, it is 11 degrees. We're headed to a high of 19 this afternoon and 17 your high tomorrow. Four public charter school projects are moving ahead in Alberta, which the province says is creating or renovating more than 5,100 student spaces. Projects are in Edmonton, Calgary, Medicine Hat, with about 4,200 new spots and more than 870 renovations on tap. Province is committing about $84 million for planning and design work as part of its $8.6 billion Schools Now program. That brings the number of approved charter school projects to 12, with more than 10,000 new and renovated student spaces planned across Alberta. Prime Minister Mark Carney pledging $82 million over 5 years to bolster ocean monitoring. This as he closes out his time at the United Nations General Assembly in New York. He spoke at an event to build a collaboration around ocean observation.
17: Canada is an ocean nation. We border three oceans, We have the world's longest coastline as a consequence of that. That's our inheritance, and we recognize the obligations, the responsibilities that come with that to help lead efforts to understand those oceans and, of course, to protect them.
16: Carney's emerging role as a key global champion of alliances and multilateralism has made him a frequent target of U.S. President Donald Trump. Earlier today, Trump claimed without proof that Canada is, quote, destroying itself by allowing millions of people into the country essentially unchecked and unvetted. Well, also at the U.N., Iran's president spoke through a translator as he delivered a defiant speech to the General Assembly today. As ABC's Peter Haralambos reports, the Iranian leader accused the United States of violating international law by targeting civilian infrastructure.
18: One day after President Donald Trump threatened to annihilate Iran, the country's president, Masoud Pezeshkian, had this to say.
19: He must know that the resistance of the Iranian people will only increase in the face of sanctions, increased pressure, increased bullying. We will never bow our head or bend at the knee.
18: Pezeshkian added that his country's open to diplomacy and negotiations, but wouldn't tolerate Trump's, quote, language of force. Peter Haralambos, ABC News, New York.
16: Canada's time zones are getting more complicated due to more provinces adopting daylight time year-round. But the town of Golden in southeastern BC is not having it. It says it will not adopt BC's newly created time zone and instead will continue following mountain time in line with Alberta. It's an about-face from Golden councillors who originally said they would join the rest of BC in turning their clocks back an hour November 1st. The town says it based its decision on the effects on residents and businesses and alignment with neighboring jurisdictions. Well, there's a new Rubik's Cube speed champ, and as ABC's Sherry Preston reports, she still needs a babysitter.
20: A six-year-old girl from China has set a new women's world record by solving Rubik's Cubes at an average pace of just over 4 seconds per cube. Wearing a red hairband with a bow, Lian Yunzi looked serious as her little fingers moved quickly during the competition in Wuhan. She smiled proudly and clapped her hands after one attempt took her only 3.5 seconds. Sherry Preston, ABC News.
16: 880 Ched Sports recently acquired star Kawhi Leonard has signed a multi-year extension with the Toronto Raptors. Several media outlets reporting today that it's a two-year, $115 million U.S. contract extension that includes a player option for the 2028-29 season. Well, with hope nearly gone for an AL wildcard booth, the Blue Jays are playing a doubleheader against the Orioles today. After yesterday's game was rained out, both teams fighting for the spot. And the Edmonton Oilers hoping to keep their win streak going tomorrow night in Vancouver after last night's 2-1 overtime victory in Winnipeg. You can hear tomorrow's game live on 880 Ched at 7 o'clock. 880 Ched News Time, 11:04.
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16: 880 Ched weather, mix of sun and cloud, 19-year high this afternoon, then chance of late evening and overnight showers with a low of 7. Now the sky should clear by tomorrow morning with a high of 17 in the afternoon. Clouds returning late in the day, cloudy and 16 for Friday. It's 11 in Edmonton. I'm Morgan Smith, your next news at 11:30 on 880 Ched.

0: is Shay Ganem on 880 Chad. Edmonton's News, Today's Talk.
1: All right, we are back just after 11 o'clock. Sarah was showing me some of your texts about Ella Langley and her music. You're all mean. People don't like Ella. Hey, Sarah?
2: People are very hit or miss on country music.
1: Yeah, I get it. I was that way. I was the same way for a long, long time. But yeah, that's Ella Langley, who I think is like, well, she's probably the biggest star in country music right now. She's having a year, that's for sure. Mark Carney at the UN General Assembly continuing to meet with different officials. Following his investment summit in Canada and the introduction of his first piece of legislature as government, which is the Canada Strong Act. The Canada Strong Act is the one that sort of puts into law a lot of the things that Mark Carney has been talking about for a very, very long time. Unlocking Canada's economic potential, energy superpowers, build fast, build better, all that stuff, right? One policy, one procedure, 1 year to approval, all these sorts of things. It's been a focus of this prime minister to increase Canada's self-reliance and reduce our reliance on the United States. And there's a bunch of different things that go into it. So it's, you've got investment on one side, you've got trade on the other side, tackling it all, putting it together. One thing, and I was reading an op-ed in the Calgary Herald about this and thought, this is absolutely true. We don't hear a lot about small business. There's a lot of big announcements about big spending. We're going to build icebreakers. We're going to build pipelines. Okay. That's great. It's all good. But are we missing out on here? So the author of that op-ed joins us now to talk about that piece of the puzzle, which I think is pretty important. Simon Raby is a professor of innovation and entrepreneurship at the Bissett School of Business at Mount Royal University. Simon, thank you for joining us. I really appreciate your time.
3: Thanks very much, Shay, for inviting me onto the show today.
1: I really enjoyed the op-ed. I think you made a point that I had missed, and I'm glad you brought it up, which is, you know, we hear this talk about the trade story and the investment story, and whether or not they work together or they're one and the same, but we don't hear a lot of talk about how small business or medium-sized business in Canada sort of fits into that conversation. Or is the government looking at that? It seems somewhat overlooking it, right?
3: Yeah, I mean, ultimately we talk a lot about these big numbers, huge investments coming in, and they are critical to the economy in Canada and obviously within this province. But small businesses make up the majority of businesses across Canada in this province. You know, there's 156,000 of them across the province. And we need to be thinking about what are we doing also to support those organizations so they can step up to and achieve the ambitions and goals that they want to and need to in this framework. So it's essential that the capacity is there in the economy to absorb this type of investment. And those are things that I've been sort of looking into.
1: Now, where would you see the potential for small and medium business to fit? Because you also write about, I guess, a lack of progress that many of these size companies have had in trying to sort of scale up and to expand, particularly their export side of their operations, these sorts of things, which hasn't really happened despite lots of opportunities. So where do you think they fit? How capable would they be of being part of all of this?
3: Yeah, I mean, one thing I would say is that we often get confused between this notion of growth and companies that are scaling. So I think that there's often a conversation between those two worlds, and that's not well understood across the ecosystem. So just to give you a little bit of a sense of where I'm coming from with that, globally, and all the evidence shows that companies grow in episodes. Episodes last on average only around 3 to 6 years. And only about 1 in 7 companies ever achieves a second growth episode. So most businesses start small, stay small, and ultimately exit without achieving their full aspirations for growth. So that's a real challenge there. So ultimately it's the leaders of these companies that have to be equipped and able to catalyze new episodes of growth. And so they've got to look at these catalytic aspects within their organizations that allow that to happen. Scaling and scalability, as it's often called, scaling is just an outcome. Scalability is your business scalable. Ultimately refers to the ability to absorb things like the technology that's out there in the ecosystem these days. AI, obviously the advent of that and how fast things are moving, but also the talent and also the capital. So in bringing those things together, what technology allows you to do these days is to separate that cost base in your organization from the revenue curve.
1: Yeah,
3: you know,
1: yeah.
3: So we talk about these lovely hockey stick growth sort of trajectories. And that's true scalability. However, for companies to achieve that scalability, there's a number of things that have to happen internally. And I think a lot of the time when it comes to this export conversation, we get pulled into some of the more basic elements of the conversation, which are often what kind of export support do these companies require? And we miss, I think, some of the bigger challenges that these businesses are dealing with of how do they actually become scalable.
1: Right.
3: And so again, a lot of the research that I've done looks into aspects like that.
1: Yeah, and you've come up with sort of a model, right? You call it the orb test. It sort of answers some of those questions because, like you say, there has to be the capacity, the capability of the business to meet those opportunities. Tell us a bit about the orb test.
3: Yeah, I mean, a big piece of research I conducted was back in 2017, 2016, when I first came to the province, so 10 years ago. And then I've looked over that last 10 years, you know, what's really changed there. And one of the big things that we find time and time again is that businesses, so when we look at orb, businesses, first of all, they get and build a business model that often has relevance to their local environment, so their local region, but doesn't always travel well abroad. And so, you know, the business model is part of that aspect. Resources is part of it as well. So, you know, we've already spoken about the tech, the talent, the capital.
1: Uh-huh.
3: How the business is deploying those resources internally and externally is essential. But the organization piece, obviously this comes to being orb, is the piece that often gets left to the last, sort of the end of the puzzle, really. And it's one of the most critical parts. And I think it's the bit that we often do not talk enough
1: yeah.
3: about. So this is beyond leadership development. It's beyond the sophistication and professionalization of companies. It's all that decision-making, how we work with people, that internal wiring that you have in a business. And can that work effectively when you start to cross the borders with the products and services and the value that you want to deliver into those markets? And so together, organization, resources, the business model, these all come together. And therefore, it's more than just this sort of conversation of which relationships do I need for market access into
1: right.
3: new markets. We have to bring all these other elements together. And we therefore need support out there in the ecosystem that's supporting companies to achieve that.
1: How do we do that? I mean, it makes perfect sense what you're talking about here. We focus a lot on market access and all the rest, but what does this situation, the moment that we're in, what does that require of small business and those who support small business to do differently? Like you've touched on a lot of things here. If we wanted to put a plan in place to sort of capitalize on this moment, what does that look like?
3: I'd say the first thing is that we shouldn't just always think of, and you've talked about market access, I call it sort of channel, really. We shouldn't just see that as the only reason why companies aren't exporting. And so if we come to that conversation with that lens and say it's all to do with market access
1: yeah.
3: and channel, I don't think that we're going to have the result ultimately in the economy and across Canada that we would ultimately hope to achieve. We have to come to that conversation with a bit of a diagnostic mindset of looking at organizations and looking at actually where are the constraints within the business model, where are the constraints within the resources they have, and where are the constraints within the organization, the way that they organize themselves, and what do we need to do to enable them to get to the next level in those different areas. And so there's a range of different programs that have typically are out there in an ecosystem. I mean, I founded one back in 2021 called Growth Catalyst, which works with these leaders of small to mid-sized companies, takes them through a growth strategy process, but very much looks at that capability aspect that is so important within this conversation. Internationalization, market access and channel is an overlay of that. It's one of the aspects that you can dig deeper into, but you can also dig deeper into the technology component. You can dig deeper into the capital raising component. These are all ways that leaders can ultimately catalyze growth in their business. It's not all about channel. So I would just say, let's not just have this conversation about market access. Let's also talk about the building of the capacity within these leaders and also their businesses of how they take that yeah. organization to the next level.
1: Yeah, it makes such great sense. Simon, thank you so much for the chat today. I really do appreciate your time.
3: Thanks a lot, Shay, and have a great rest of the day.
1: You too. Thanks so much. That is Simon Raby. Some great points. Something that I think we haven't talked much about. He's a professor of innovation and entrepreneurship at the Bissett School of Business at Mount Royal University. 780-451-8800, 403-974-8255. I'll take Ben here before we take a break. Go ahead, Ben.
4: Hey, Shay, real quick here. I would work for a company with that. I would consider a large business.
1: Okay.
4: And we are supported by a lot of small businesses. But without the big business in place, a lot of the small businesses aren't going to survive. Like, you know, I mean, it's fine to say that small businesses need to be nurtured and looked after, but you need a catalyst.
1: Sure.
4: To, you know, to take a look at the Nisku Industrial Park, for example. The only reason that whole industrial park, and it's big, exists is because of the oil industry.
1: Oh, absolutely. There's no question that a lot of small businesses exist supporting big businesses, right? There's no doubt about that.
4: Absolutely. So I don't know what more you can do to help small business than to make sure that there's lots and lots of great big businesses. Because, you know, a Tim Hortons owner supporting the Kentucky Fried Chicken owner across the street is not an economy. I mean, they're supporting each other, but it's not going to create and grow the economy. We need big businesses to increase the number of small businesses, I think, anyway.
1: I think you make a good point, Ben. There's no question that, you know, the major industries that we're talking about being supported by some of these plans, that absolutely contributes and trickles down to, not trickles down, but it is part of, you know, what small business does in this country. But I'm just taking a look at here. Small business represents 46.5% of the total private labor force in the entire country, 46.6%. Small business make up 98.2% of all employer businesses in Canada, so the vast majority of businesses. So you're right. We spend a lot of attention on the big ones, and a lot of the smaller ones are there to support the bigger ones, but it's huge. We're talking about a tremendous number of people and a huge sector of the economy. Let me take a quick break. We'll be back and talk more about, like I say, Mark Carney was sort of asked some questions about, well, what are you doing here? What is the plan, and when do we get to know more about it? Well, I'll give you some of his comments on that right after this.
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0: this is all part and parcel of Mark Carney's plan to build Canada strong, right? That was a campaign promise. That was a campaign slogan. That's what it was all about at the time. And this week, we saw legislation brought forward to do some of those things. Now, some of the things in this legislation are pretty controversial. It's the Build Canada or Canada Strong Act, sorry. The Canada Strong Act, Bill C-39. It's huge. It's 250 pages long. And it does a bunch of different things in a bunch of different areas. And the things that have really caught the attention of some people is, one, changing the way we do approval for major projects in this country, right? It's going to be 1 year. It's going to be done. There's going to be one review. It's going to take 1 year, and that's it. Environmental groups have said, well, what does this mean for all the environmental regulations that we're supposed to have? Indigenous groups have raised concerns. Carney has actually said a lot of major projects are just going to be removed right out of the federal impact assessment that caused so much consternation here in the province. There's actually a court challenge against it. He said, okay, we'll get rid of it. This is part of what he said he needed to do. We got to build like we've never built before. We've got to move away from the United States, and this is part of how we do it. There's another piece of this legislation that says the labor minister will be given new, well, they say it's not new powers, it's just clarity around powers to step in and end a work stoppage, and they're not new because the federal labor minister has done this many, many times in recent work stoppages in this country. But again, the word national interest gets tossed in. If a project is in the national interest, we're going to fast track it. We're going to get it into a different approval process. We're going to make it happen. If a strike is ending a strike is in the national interest, well, go ahead. The labor minister can step in and say enough is enough. Organized labor has said, no, you can't do that. We've got a right to strike in this country, and basically you're blowing that up. And it's all built in, well, we've got to do things differently. So Carney was actually, he got in front of some Canadian reporters yesterday, and they were asking him about it. Like, you're doing a lot of things here. Upending a lot of policy. In some cases, you know, you could argue, and I'm sure some people will argue legally, that the right to strike, the charter right to strike, is being impinged here, and there'll be a court challenge. So they were talking to Carney. I said, do you have a mandate? Do you think you're in a position to just go ahead and do all this?
1: We have a mandate to build Canada strong, to diversify our partnerships, to make Canada stronger, more independent, more resilient. All of those aspects are doing so. The House of Commons

0: It'll create opportunity for Canadians, create huge opportunities for young Canadians. So, yes, it's absolutely absolutely on. And you know, all of these cases, in all of these cases, to be clear, Parliament, there's a reason why we send MPs to Parliament. Things change over the life of a Parliament, the four-year life of a, or at least theoretical life of a Parliament. Things change. And we expect our MPs, myself included, to react to those events, to work together in the best interests of the country, to vote with their conscience and decide. So these decisions will be subject to parliamentary approval.
1: Which is true, and they are now being introduced in the House of Commons. It's a lot easier to say that when you have a majority in the House of Commons than when you don't, and he does now. So the reality is he is in a position with a majority government in the House of Commons. If he wants it to happen, it's going to happen. That's the way government works in this country. Don't get it mixed. You got a majority government, you want something to happen, it's going to happen. But he was talking about, you know, and I think a lot of Canadians agree with him, especially on the approval stuff. Like, you absolutely have to sort of figure that out. He pointed to a bunch of different projects. He talked about a new rail bypass in Quebec following the Lac-Mégantic disaster. He said, you know, it took years, took more than 10 years to build this thing. And he said, we can't do that anymore. He said, we've taken so long under the last government. The timelines under the last government were so long that businesses just said, we're done. We're out. We know that when it comes to pipelines. We know that the resistance, the back and forth with government, the process, the approvals, all the costs went up, the timelines got long to the point where you can't find private business that now wants to come in and actually do it anymore because it just doesn't make sense. So they've abandoned it. So Carney's right when he says we can't allow that to happen anymore. If we want to do this and we want to build these kind of projects in this country, we've got to build these kind of projects in this country. We've got to find ways of doing it, you know, in a way that makes sense, not just financially, but for a business to look at it and say, okay, it's going to be a year. We're going to know one way or another in a year. Now, Carney's saying, if you're going to say no in a year. That's literally what he said yesterday. It doesn't need to be longer than that. Business needs to know where we're headed and where we're going. So I think on that one, I think the labor code is going to end up being a big fight. Unions will fight this one tooth and nail. But again, that'll be up to the courts to see where that goes. Speaking of mandates, David Eby in British Columbia has announced that voters in that province will be headed to the polls. I don't know how many of them wanted to be sent to the polls twice in a week, but it's going to happen because the Conservative Party has just blown up in the last month. And, well, frankly, he smells blood and he's, I think, being opportunistic. We'll talk about that when we come back after the news.
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10: This is Global News. It's 11:30. I'm Lamise Smiley. Sources in the Canadian Armed Forces say the man killed in Sunday night's gun battle outside an Ontario synagogue served here in Edmonton with the Princess Patricia's Canadian Light Infantry. 29-year-old Sean Ward died in hospital Monday. Sources tell Global News Ward held conspiratorial beliefs, including that Jews were responsible for the COVID-19 pandemic. They say he was discharged from the military without being deployed after refusing the COVID vaccine. Ontario investigators haven't said whether the synagogue or the injured police officer were the intended targets. An update on yesterday's shooting in Montana First Nation, about an hour and 20 minutes south of Edmonton. RCMP say a suspect has been arrested with charges pending. They haven't said whether anyone was killed or injured. More than 5,000 student spaces are in the works at four Alberta charter schools. The four projects in Edmonton, Calgary, and Medicine Hat will add about 4,200 new spaces and renovate more than 870 others. One of the projects is the STEM Collegiate Canada Society in Edmonton. The Heritage Valley School project has been approved for planning and funding it. ADD CHED News Time is 11:31.
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10: ADD CHED weather, partly cloudy and 19 today, cooling to 7 tonight. More cloud and 17 tomorrow, and cloudy and 16 Friday. In Edmonton, it's 12 degrees. I'm Lamise Smiley. Your next newscast is at noon on 880 CHED.

0: 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Edmonton's News. Today's talk.
1: Donald Trump is attacking our workers. He's targeting our businesses, and he is threatening our sovereignty. He's threatening our ability to make decisions for ourselves about who we buy from, about the direction we set. This is exactly what Trump wants. He wants to weaken us. He wants to divide us. He wants to drive up our costs and put our businesses and our workers at risk.
2: That's British Columbia Premier David Eby as he yesterday called a snap election, he claims, in response to the threats posed by U.S. President Donald Trump and his trade war. Okay, those aren't new. Anyway, the reaction has come in pretty fast and furious, saying we don't want this. It's other opposition parties. The Green Party came out. The mayor of Vancouver came out. So this is crazy. What are we doing here? But anyway, what's happening? And so people in BC will go to the polls on October the 24th to vote for a provincial election 1 week after they go to the polls for the municipal elections. So back-to-back election cycles for the people of British Columbia. Vaughn Palmer is the provincial affairs columnist with the Vancouver Sun and joins us now to break it all down. Vaughn, thanks for your time. I appreciate you squeezing us in today.
3: Good to be talking to you in Alberta. Things going well there, I hope.
2: Yeah, well, for once, Vaughn, we aren't the crazy province in Confederation. We're crazy, but not the craziest. Maybe I can put it, it's always crazy here in Alberta, but I think you guys are kind of, you're taking over that mantle at least for the next little while here.
3: Yeah, we had a stretch in the 1990s where we went through a lot of premiers and everybody joked that, you know, the funniest comedy hit on the CBC was, and now the news from British Columbia. So we're kind of back in that territory again. We've had a very wild first 24 hours of our election campaign, and the electoral map is, and the landscape is being reorganized even as we speak.
2: I mean, Vaughn, Eby comes out and says, you know, it's because of Donald Trump and his trade war. I guess he can't come out and say it's because I see an opportunity I may never get again as the opposition sort of implodes. You don't want to be quite that craven, but it seems to me all the reaction is, boy, this is one of the most opportunistic moves we've ever seen a premier make anywhere. And they're always opportunistic.
3: Yeah, I mean, we have fixed election dates here, and most of our elections have been held on a four-year cycle. So it is unusual, actually, for us to get a snap election. We had one in 2020, and this is the second one. Eby's going 2 years early. In his speech yesterday, we did a count, 22 references to Donald Trump, 30 references to the Americans in one form or another. Virtually no references to his own record that he's running on. And the whole thing, you know, is predicated on this idea that the opposition is in total chaos, bitterly divided, fighting among itself and going nowhere. The problem with that is that was the situation last week.
2: Yes.
3: But the premier has had one measurable success already, and it wasn't intentional. He's united the right.
2: Yeah.
3: Most of the people who quit the Conservative Party in BC came back this week. They're all back. The leader of the Conservative Party, Carolyn Findley, who was a drag on the party's political fortunes and a disastrous leader, she quit on Sunday. So all of a sudden, Eby, as I said, he was going to run against Donald Trump and against a bitterly divided, chaotic opposition. And, I mean, the Trump stuff, Canadians, I think, are united in their loathing of Donald Trump, but they're also looking to the prime minister for the leadership on that. I don't think they expect the provincial premier to really take that issue very far. Certainly Eby hasn't. So he's got a problem. He's called a snap election, and half of his strategy, running against a divided opposition, is already on the shelf.
2: And, I mean, the reason he's trying to do this is because we got to paint the picture. David Eby is not popular, right? Like, he's doing this because he thinks he has an opposition that's almost non-existent. Yeah. But like you say, they're rallying quickly. But, I mean, just present a viable option and you got a pretty good shot, right? Like, Eby is not popular in BC.
3: he was on a political death watch at the end of June. He had a 31% approval rating, the second worst in Canada. His government was in serious trouble for deficits, debt, borrowing, spending, public safety, unable to keep the emergency wards open. There was a long list of problems he had. And in fact, his own party had started discussing, we're going to have to change leaders, right? We're going to have to find somebody else. He's going to have to step down. Well, you know, he was on a death watch, and now when the Conservatives fractured, and it was a genuine fracture and serious divisions in the party, he took a look at the polls, and he suddenly was ahead in the polls, and he had a shot at winning a solid majority against a divided opposition. And so he seized that opportunity, but really... it was several of the pieces that he was counting on are gone. Findlay was a drag, as I said, the opposition leader or the leader of the Conservatives. She quit. A lot of the people that had left her party in protest have come back. And as for framing this as, you know, where I'm fighting a Donald Trump stooge who's going to take the entire province MAGA, Findlay's replacement is this lovely guy from one of our ridings in the interior, a guy named Lauren Dirksen, who's been in politics for a long time, was sort of assistant deputy speaker. Everybody likes him, low-key. A former rodeo rider. I love that detail. and he's just a likable guy. Like, he's not charismatic, but you're not going to be able to persuade, I don't think, anybody in BC that this guy is just about to take us MAGA.
2: Right. Yeah.
3: And so I don't think that's going to work very well either. Dirksen had his first press conference yesterday, and he called Donald Trump a bully.
2: A bully,
3: twice.
2: Yeah.
3: Right. Yeah. And he also said this morning, as Eby says, you know, the one thing Eby's done is he's banned U.S. liquor in B.C. Liquor stores. Right. So no Jack Daniels and California wine. So Dirksen got asked about that this morning. He said, no way am I letting that stuff back in. You know, I'm not going to do that if I win the election. So, you know, the issues, you can make as much of an issue as you want. It's politics, after all. But the thing is that the storyline isn't working very well for the premier in the first 24 hours.
2: So what are they? What is going to be this campaign? What are the issues? Is it going to be just that? I mean, because like you say, Eby doesn't want to run on his record. He doesn't have a record to run on. I mean, what's going to happen over the next month or so here?
3: He's going to have to pivot. I mean, I don't think that the MAGA-Trump thing is going to work very well. The divided opposition thing isn't going to work as well as it would have. I mean, there are some other parties out there and stuff that you might be able to exploit for division. I think Eby's going to be on defensive against the Greens, who think the government's environmental record and LNG record and all that. The Greens out here talk, you know, pretty much the same line as Abby Lewis does nationally. So... Eby's going to have his own problems. I don't know how this campaign's going to unfold. Like, already I'm hearing from New Democrats who are going, they should have held off. You know, we're in, as you mentioned, we're in the middle of a civic election.
2: Yeah, yeah.
3: And the civic election leaders got up last week at their annual convention and said, look, we got 3,500 people running for office in almost 200 municipalities. Don't call a provincial election in the middle of this, right? And Eby said, I haven't made up my mind yet, and I understand how you feel the way you do. Well, of course, he was deep into election preparations at that point, and he doesn't give a damn what they think, right? So he told them all to get stuffed and called an election.
2: Yeah.
3: But again, I'm going, you know, Eby did the thing with the lieutenant governor yesterday, and she, of course, grants a premier dissolution. He's survived confidence votes in the House, so he's got a right to call an election, and he's getting it. But I sort of thought, like, she should have said, you know, premier, you want to go take off, like, take a couple of weeks and think this over, whether you really thought this through. She would have done him a huge favor in his party as well. He's also had three senior ministers quit.
2: Yeah, three have bailed already. They're not running again.
3: Yeah, not running again, including the best minister in the government, a still fairly young guy named Ravi Kalon. In fact,
2: Health.
3: Callan was the guy some New Democrats, when John Horgan stepped down as premier in 2022, some New Democrats wanted Callan as the leader. And he said, no, I got a young family, I'm not going. But he's now taken himself out of politics. And you sort of wonder, is this one of those moves that people make when they decide to, you know, leave politics and spend more time with their own family just because they figure the leadership's going to be vacant in a few months and they'll be back.
2: Yeah, as soon as that door opens, they'll walk through it. It's amazing. It's absolutely just, it is chaotic. It's going to be fascinating to watch from next door for the next month here. And we'll reach out again. Thanks so much, Vaughn. I appreciate the chat. Thank you.
3: Oh, we'll talk again.
2: You bet.
3: Circle the date on your calendar, October 24th, Saturday.
2: We will. Awesome. Thank you. Vaughn Palmer, who is the provincial affairs columnist for Vancouver Sun. He's right. I think Evie might have stepped in it here. Everybody was saying don't do it. Everybody was saying this is not a good idea. It's not going to be viewed favorably for you to do something that is so obviously opportunistic. And the reality was, well, the opposition just sort of has fallen apart. I'm not gonna win if there's an opposition. We know that. I'm underwater. People don't like me. But hey, wait a minute. There is no opposition right now, so let's jump in and I can win myself four more years. That was the plan. That was the strategy. But almost immediately, as Vaughn said, there's 14 MLAs that bailed from the Conservatives under Carolyn Findlay's leadership. They came back when she was gone, and Lauren Dirksen said, I'll be the interim leader. Some of them had gone and joined other parties, now they're coming back. So the party, as Dirksen said, we're united, we're on the same page, we got our act together, and we'll be able to do this. Meanwhile, on the other side, EB has lost three of his senior ministers heading into this election. They said, no, we're out. We don't have anything to do with this. The most recent, yesterday, the health minister, that's the Ravi Callan that Vaughn was talking about. He said, no, he's done. He's not running. Kelly Green and Lana Popham also announcing, two ministers in the government said, no, they don't want to do it. So I don't know. It'll be interesting to see how this works out. I guess if you're EB, maybe it's ripping off the Band-Aid because he was done and his own party was saying he was done. He wasn't going to win another election. So, you know, maybe it's a Hail Mary. And if the Conservatives can't get things sorted out, he manages to win a snap election and buy himself a little more time. But I don't know. He might just see this all blow up in his face. And you know what? That wouldn't break my heart. 780-451-8800-403-974-8255. Let me take a break. We'll take some of your phone calls when we come back right after this.
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0: All right, 780-451-8800-403-974-8255. Yeah, I don't know about this whole snap election call in BC. I get what EB's thinking, and, you know, when he probably came up with this idea, it made a lot of sense because literally the government, the opposition there was like, there was an absolute dumpster fire. They lost 14 MLAs in like 3 weeks. It looked like, okay, this is never going to have a better opportunity, but that changed quickly. And I think a lot of people in BC are really ticked that he would do it. A lot of people in that province are like, we've already got a municipal election. We don't need another snap election. It's just greasy. That's what it is. Chris in Edmonton, you're on the air. Hey, Chris.
1: Yeah, use the word greasy. I was just thinking slimy.
0: Yeah, right?
1: It's just so slimy and opportunistic. You know, I think some twisted part of me thinks they might have even set him up for this. You know? Give him some.
0: Oh, you think?
1: i.e. the Conservatives are flailing.
0: Oh, they are.
1: And so he sees his poll numbers are going down by the day. Now we have to do it because we'll never have a better time to do it if we're going to do it in the next 3 years, whatever. So the Conservatives give the impression that they're imploding, but they're really not. And he, of course, he takes the bait, calls the election. Now they're going to rally, and I hope they just kick him right in the nuts.
0: I think they might, Chris. The only fault I see in your plan is these are politicians, and that's far too clever than what your average politician can come up with and then pull off effectively.
1: Yeah, well, I don't disagree with you, but they've got some good people on the center and center right.
0: Oh, sure they do.
1: They'll take the election because the British Columbians are sick of the land giveaways and the Cowichan and the increased.
0: Yeah. Oh, there's lots of issues.
1: So,
0: tons.
1: I mean, it's just piled on. Like, look at Vancouver and I think that was a federal decision, but, you know, the giveaways of the land, even in Vancouver, like, these people should be just, like, chomping at the bit to get rid of this government.
0: I think they were. That's the thing. They were. They absolutely were, Chris. I'm going to try and get Eric. I mean, you take Eby, he was done. He was finished. They were going to switch leaders, I think. He was at about, what did one say? 30% approval? Eric in Calgary, you're on the air. Hi, Eric.
2: Hey, you know, Shay, I think everybody loved John Horgan, good guy. And John Horgan himself said EB was not capable of any sort of fiscal restraint. And I there's no way this guy is going to get in. And as your previous caller said, the UNDRAP being treated as though it's law is not passing muster with any BC people. The economy, a $13 billion deficit, the refusal to get any sort of meaningful jobs done, again, without Indigenous consent, as though it's some sort of veto. This guy's cooked. They could run a eucalyptus tree against the guy, and it would win.
0: I think you might be right. I think we'll see where it goes. If the Conservatives can hold it together and just say, hey, listen, we're a party. We're a fully functioning party. I think they'll be going to be okay.
2: And last word, the interim leader seems like a pretty reasonable guy.
0: He does. He does. He absolutely does. And that's what Vaughn was saying, right? Like, you're not going to be able to hang the Trump thing around him. And he made sure of that yesterday. The first thing he said, Eric, is we got to deal with this bully from down south. Like, he's making it very clear that he's not in on Trump and Trump's agenda. That's not what this is about. So he's making pretty clear that if you want to come after me for being BC's version of Trump, it's not going to work. I'm not. And I'll make it real clear.
2: Yeah. No, I'm hopeful. And this could be a blessing 2 years earlier than was normally possible to get rid of EB and his really woke views. Anyway.
0: Yeah, you make a good point. And I don't think it would hurt Alberta's ambitions to do a lot of the things it wants. I mean, remember how EB was, we're never building a pipeline, we're never building. I mean, now Carney straightened him out on that in a hurry. One of the things that did impress me about Carney is he had EB just sit down and shut up when it came to the pipeline conversation. Bought him a bridge or whatever the hell it was. But he was like, we're doing this, David, and I don't want to hear any more from you. And we didn't. And EB came out and said, yeah, well, we won't get in the way of it. That's fine. And that was it. It was a complete about face within seconds, which that's kind of what you want to see from the primers, because we've said so many times, you're in the position to make that happen. Make it happen. And lo and behold, he did. Let's go to Lorna in Edmonton. Hi, Lorna.
3: Hi, Shay. Thanks for taking my call. I'm sorry I'm not on topic with EB.
0: That's okay.
3: I'm wondering about going back to the small business.
0: Yeah.
3: You had a caller call in a few weeks ago, and he was a medium-sized business, and he said that he had, because of the tariffs that the our government had put on steel, he was having a $700,000 tax bill, and their idea of an assistance program for him was to offer him a low-interest loan to pay off the taxes. When I heard that, I really had to stop and, like, are you kidding me? We've had billions of dollars go to companies like Stellantis and how many of the auto companies where they walked away, they didn't even fulfill their contracts, and we lost billions, and we're charging our small business and medium business interest to pay interest loans to pay their taxes. Maybe we should look at grading the implementation of our taxes, and if it's small business and it's really going to hurt them, maybe we should give them an exemption.
0: That's the thing. It's like you're kind of, hey, here's some debt. You know, that's ultimately what it comes down to, right?
3: Yeah.
0: It's a lifeline, but it's an anchor at the same time. Debt is not something most people want to take on, but I agree with you. When we talked about it that day, is kind of like, how much does that really help, right? I guess it keeps you afloat, but it is debt. Debt, ultimately, you've got to pay back.
3: And the fact is, they give big companies this...
0: straight-up handout, grants, whatever.
3: Handout, subsidies.
0: Yeah.
3: Like, no, your numbers were really important. They are the engine of our country,
0: yeah.
3: And I think we need to be giving them more respect. And I think Carney's connections are with the big guys, and I don't know if he can relate to the small and medium businesses as easily.
0: Yeah, it's an interesting point, Lauren. I think you're right. It, that whole, you know, we'll provide you with the low interest or no interest loans or whatever. Okay, I mean... but it's still a loan. It's still debt. I get it. It might help get through the hard time, but then you've got the debt. I agree with you. It's not an ideal situation. I've got to take a break, though. We'll be back right after the news.
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19: This is Global News. It's noon. I'm Lamise Smiley. 12 degrees warming up to 19 today and 17 tomorrow. Global News has learned that the gunman who died in hospital after Sunday night's shootout near a Belleville, Ontario synagogue served in the Canadian Armed Forces here in Edmonton. Global's Jeff Semple with the details.
20: The gunman, 29-year-old Sean Ward, died in hospital Monday night. Ward served in the Canadian Armed Forces from 2017 until 2022 as a corporal, an infantry soldier with the esteemed Princess Patricia's Canadian Light Infantry based in Edmonton. He never deployed. Military sources tell Global News that Ward was discharged after he refused to receive the COVID-19 vaccine. Sources say he held a broad range of extreme views and conspiracy theories. One source says that included blaming Jews for the pandemic.
19: After his discharge, Ward moved back to Ontario and was living with his mother when the shooting happened. Ontario's police watchdog has not said whether the synagogue or the officer in the unmarked vehicle was the intended target. The officer remains in hospital with serious injuries. A review into the death of 11-year-old Parker Wells has found mistakes from the very start. A 911 dispatcher has lost their job after police weren't notified quickly enough about the severity of the situation. The province is also reviewing the findings, including how public alerts could better support missing person cases. Premier Danielle Smith says the goal is to prevent another tragedy.
21: I don't think that we're in a mode of trying to find blame. We're in a mode of trying to find what went wrong, because this should never happen to another family and another child.
19: The province says it will work with community groups and experts on next steps. Foreign Affairs Minister Anita Anand says she's checking on whether Israeli Prime Minister Benjamin Netanyahu, who faces an international arrest warrant, will be traveling through Canadian airspace tomorrow. Israeli Prime Minister Netanyahu could be headed to New York this weekend for the UN General Assembly.
22: Our position is A, to respect decisions of international courts, and B, to support at all times people who are suffering, including in Gaza and Palestine and the West Bank, and to ensure that crimes against humanity are addressed as such.
19: The International Criminal Court issued an arrest warrant for Netanyahu in 2024 for war crimes in the Gaza Strip. Trump is giving Canada advice on its immigration policy. The U.S. president claims Canada welcoming in millions of people unchecked is driving up unemployment, but he offered no evidence. In a social media post, Trump called it a liberal takeover that will, quote, end very badly. That comes a day after a U.S. citizen was mistakenly targeted and injured by ICE officers in a Chicago suburb amid the Trump administration's immigration crackdown. 880 CHED News Time is 12:03.
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19: 880 CHED weather, partly cloudy and 19 today, cooling to 7 tonight. Tomorrow, more clouds move in with a high of 17 degrees, and Friday, more cloud and a cool 16 degrees. In Edmonton, it's 12 degrees. I'm Lamise Smiley. 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

0: and a little Def Leppard, huh, Sarah? I like that. That's new, isn't it?
1: It's not new.
0: It's new.
1: It's not new.
0: Anyway, I like it. Nothing wrong with that. Okay. Donald Trump, well, this morning he was tweeting about Canada's immigration. Millions of people pouring into the country. You're a little behind the curve, Donald. A few years ago, you might have had a point, but regardless, who cares what Donald Trump says about Canada's immigration? But also earlier this week, he was tweeting about potash. Potash is one of the two things I think that most Americans, or at least a lot, some Americans, recognize as being things that they need to be really careful about when it comes to Canada and tariffs and trade wars. And they don't; those are the two really sensitive issues. There's others. You know, we've seen, like, the senator in Maine reached out to the Canadian government and said, "Hey, that lobster tariff that you brought, that's really going to hurt." Can you? And, you know, so it was changed. So those kinds of things have happened. But the government of the United States has largely been pretty much neutral. We're going to leave oil. We're going to leave potash alone, right? Because they need it. And it would be very, very hard on them if they were to do it. So this week, though, he came out and made the announcement on his social media that they were going to be pivoting and they were going to be buying potash from Belarus, which is essentially, it's not part of this Russia, but it's one of the few remaining openly supportive nations in Europe of Russia at this point, and it's caused them all kinds of issues. So a lot of people said, well, that's not really going to work. But anyway, his plan was, we don't need Canada anymore. We're going to get it much cheaper from Belarus than we could ever get it from Canada. He called it a great day for American farmers. The next day he turned and said, yeah, that's not going to work out. We're not going to do the Belarus thing after. I don't know who got a hold of him. I don't know who talked to him. I don't know who set him straight. But the realization seemed to have arrived that, yeah, we're not actually going to be getting potash from Belarus, at least not now. But you know, it'll come back. You know, it'll come back. It'll be an issue. And it's something that, you know, people in Saskatchewan, where the majority of Canada's potash comes from, took note of, including the premier. This morning I had a chance to speak with Eric Klein. Eric used to be in cabinet in Saskatchewan's provincial government way back in the day when I started there. He was 12 years a cabinet minister in Saskatchewan. He is a lawyer, and he's also an author. And his most recent book is called Squandered, Canada's Potash Legacy. And I talked about this whole potash back and forth with Trump and how it broke out this week. It looks like maybe the threat or the sudden proclamation, however you want to characterize what came out of Donald Trump earlier this week about potash from Belarus, looks like that's not going to happen. It seems like reality may have set in, as it sometimes does.
2: Yeah, well, I don't think it's even possible that it could happen because Belarus doesn't have any potash to sell to the United States. Their potash is fully committed to people buying it under other contracts. So it's how Donald Trump could say that there was an imminent deal for the U.S. to buy potash cheaply from Belarus is a bit of a mystery, since Belarus says it doesn't have any to sell, you know. And the idea that it would be cheaper is absolutely ridiculous unless you can move the United States and Belarus closer together, you know, because the transportation costs just don't make sense. I mean, you can't put potash on rail cars and take it to a port in Russia and then unload it and put it on ships and then bring it to North America and unload it and put it on other trains, as opposed to taking potash directly across the border from Saskatchewan to the U.S. It's totally ridiculous.
0: Absolutely, and I think that, like we say, the reality set in, and okay, that was a dumb idea. But I mean, still concerning enough, like the Premier of Saskatchewan, Scott Moe, responded quickly, and you would expect him to, saying, you know, you're talking about blood potash from Belarus here. I mean, how important is the U.S. market to Saskatchewan when it comes to potash? It's huge, right?
2: Yeah, the U.S. market is very big. It's the biggest customer for Saskatchewan potash, and they use a lot of potash. But The reason they buy Saskatchewan potash is because it already is the cheapest and, you know, the best quality. And there's another aspect of this that I haven't heard covered in the media, and that is who owns the potash mines in Saskatchewan? They are less than, like, 20% owned in Canada. They are largely owned by the United States. I mean, American shareholders own them. They own almost all of Mosaic, which is one of the two big producers, and they own at least half of Nutrien. And, you know, if Donald Trump was actually making a deal to buy from Belarus, he'd be hurting American owners. They're the ones that are making the largest profits from Saskatchewan potash. And I doubt that he even realizes that. But I suspect that over the last 48 hours or so, he must have heard from U.S. Investors and corporate executives that, well, that's really something we own, you know,
0: yes, right,
2: for the most part. Yeah. So it's just a complete non-starter.
0: I wanted to ask you about that reality sort of. You take a look at potash, and I think the message got through loud and clear. But I thought it was originally, I thought, you know, when this whole thing started, we had a situation where oil and potash, there was a recognition, at least in some level in the White House, that we're not going to go after them. We're not going to tariff that because it would hurt us. And they were sort of, they were exempt. And it was sort of as an indication that this is where the United States is very sensitive. So, I mean, it is essential to them. It would be catastrophic to the United States to actually do anything to deal with Canadian potash, right? Not only the business side of it, but the farmers and everybody else.
2: Yeah, absolutely, because if you did anything on the potash side, either buying from Belarus or putting some kind of tariff on it, then Donald Trump would be hurting his own strong constituency of farmers, which generally vote for Donald Trump, and possibly raising the price of food for average Americans. I mean, that is happening anyway, but it would exacerbate that. So any idea to restrict this potash coming in from Canada or to buy it from Belarus, I mean, would compound difficulties in the United States. It's obviously something that Donald Trump thought of, I guess, probably in the middle of the night, by his lonesome, and of course didn't take advice from anybody that might actually know something, and you know, and makes a statement. And a normal person, by the way, would be kind of ashamed of telling a lie, really, that they'd made a deal with, or were going to make a deal with Belarus. But in the case of Donald Trump, I mean, it's just one one false statement after another. So he has no shame, so he'll just continue to say whatever he likes, I guess.
0: I wanted to ask you, here in Alberta, you know, if we talk about potash and oil as being sort of two, you know, in a special category according to the United States, and it seems that way, there's constant talk here in Alberta, and it's been shut down by the Prime Minister and the Premier, saying, no, we're not going to do export tax on oil. We're not going to limit oil. That's not going to benefit us. Have similar conversations happened in Saskatchewan and other places about potash supplies from Canada, seemingly because it is it could be a useful piece of leverage? Has there been talks about perhaps taxing potash to the United States or anything like that? Or is it the same sort of conversation we're having in Alberta?
2: The same sort of conversation as Alberta, because the government of Saskatchewan, like the government of Alberta, you know, takes the logical position, I think, that if you're complaint is that you're having difficulty selling your resource into the American market, why would you put restrictions yourself on selling it into the American market? I mean, that just means we sell less to them. And I mean, really, that's what we're trying to avoid. We're trying to sell potash and oil to them. So I think both premiers have a good point there. And I don't think there are any opposition parties in either province that differ from that. And you know, I would, you know, people talk about taking drastic action against the United States by withholding electricity or oil or potash. I think the average American is not with Donald Trump in having a hostile view of Canada. And I don't think we want to do things that will aggravate the average American. And if we raise the price of their food, or they have brownouts or not enough energy, or raise the price of energy even more, I think that could anger the average citizen and play right into Donald Trump's hands. So I think kind of the approach the federal government is taking, and is the appropriate one, and not including restriction on that, selling that sort of thing to the U.S.
0: Plus, as we said, that market is vitally important to this country and to Saskatchewan in exporting that product. I mean, it wouldn't be easy to replace it. I mean, you might be able to, but it would have a significant cost as well in Canada.
2: Oh, it would be huge, That, you know, all the infrastructure. Well, I mean, that's what makes Belarus difficult for a potash perspective, aside from the distance. I mean, is that the industry in Saskatchewan for potash, like oil, has infrastructure that's built to take the product into the United States. And that kind of infrastructure, as you know, is just very, very expensive. Yes. I mean, that's why they don't build many refineries these days, you know. And, so it's just not very feasible at all. And certainly it would be devastating to our economies.
0: Yeah, it just doesn't make sense at any level. Mr. Klein, thank you so much for your time today. I appreciate the chat.
2: You're welcome. Thank you for calling.
0: Yeah, I mean, listen, if you're Saskatchewan, you got to pay attention. That is their biggest export. Well, one of their biggest exports, and the United States is the biggest export market. But like Eric said, it was a crazy, crazy, crazy statement from Trump to make. Because it doesn't make sense. It's not possible, really. And you know, and Lukashenko in Belarus stood up almost immediately and said, we don't have any potash to actually sell to the United States. So I don't know where it came from. And you never really do. But at the end of the day, things will continue as they always have. Greg in Camrose, you were on the air. Hey, Greg.
1: Good morning. Thanks for taking my call.
0: Sure.
1: I think people in the media need to read his book, Art of the Deal. Like, I've never read it, but I think you have to understand how he thinks. And if you don't understand that, like, he may have known that it's not possible, but when you raise the possibility, when you know, okay, there are other sources of potash out there. So if you don't mention that, then it's one of the things when you're making a deal, you're gonna use all the chips that you can put down on the table. So if you think that we're beholden to their, or that the states are beholden to Canada for its potash, it's kind of like our, you know, when they shut the coal down, when the NDP shut the coal down, people would think, well, you can't do that. Well, if you spend enough money, yeah, you can, and they did, and it cost Alberta billions of dollars for them to do that, but it's still possible. So for us to think that we have a captured market or captive market in the U.S. I think is a little bit naive.
0: Well, then why did he immediately, within 24 hours after the president of Belarus said we don't have any potash to sell you, why did Trump come back and say, you know what, don't worry about that, we're sticking with Canada? That's the flaw in your argument.
1: It still puts doubt in people's mind. It gives people, it makes people talk. Maybe it's a distraction for something else. You know, there's lots of other things that could be going on. Just my thoughts for the day.
0: Okay, right. Well, but you haven't read the book either, you said, right?
1: I have not read it, but I intend to. It's kind of interesting, you know, it's a whole philosophy thing and maybe a mind game of how people can be manipulated into, it's like, oh, once you realize that there's an option out there.
0: What makes, I've heard this before and I'm interested, what makes you think there's any rhyme or reason to anything that Donald Trump does? What makes you think that there's a strategy in place on this potash? Let's just stick to that one.
1: Well, there's a lot of things that he's done that have worked out in his favor. And it's, you look at Venezuela, you look at the oil. There's lots of things that he's done that's worked in his favor. So not for us, not for Canada. He doesn't care about Canada, nor should he. He's the president of
0: the
1: U.S.
0: Well, for sure. I agree with you on that, yeah.
1: He's going to be looking after the U.S. And people kind of in Canada maybe kind of forget that. They're like, he's got to look after the U.S. first.
0: Yeah, people in the U.S. would tell you he's not doing that either, Greg. That's the issue. I don't know how many things have worked out for him.
1: I don't know. I think, the thing about the problem is all we hear up here is that Donald Trump is negative, negative, negative. There's got to be some things that he's done positive, but
0: like
1: we don't hear any of that. Pardon?
0: Like, well, I mean, it's not a it's not like you can't get information out of the United States in cameras. You can get as much as you want. Give me one thing that's worked out.
1: You know, the energy situation with Venezuela, for example.
0: Well, then why is diesel more expensive than it has ever been in the United States of America? And gas prices are approaching $5 a gallon on a national average, and people are screaming about the rate of inflation and fuel prices. It hasn't worked out.
1: That's legitimate. But in this, if you look at the broader picture of the states, they're laughing right now because they've got control over a lot of oil.
0: Who's laughing?
1: The U.S. economy is going to be laughing because they're sitting in a position where they have a lot of control now of, you know, it's kind of like Alberta. Yeah, the price of oil is up. It's good for Alberta.
0: There's no infrastructure in Venezuela to get that oil out. You know, like we've had many guests on saying you're looking at 5-10 years before you can actually do anything really sizable, like in terms of large scale operations in the U.S.
1: Maybe they're looking at the long game though. You know,
0: yeah, that sounds like Trump. Okay, I hear you, Greg. I appreciate it. I always get a little confused when people assign grand strategy to, crazy. But fair enough. Maybe I'm wrong and Greg's right. Let me take a break. We'll be back right after this.
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0: Let's go to the phone lines. We got Jeremy in Calgary. Hey, Jeremy, you're on the air.
1: Hey, I think it's funny, the potash situation, but, you know, you talk about fuel prices. We have Agent Orange to thank for that. And what's funny is when I call him Trump Agent Orange, a lot of people don't know what I'm referring to.
0: I didn't for a second.

0: So
1: well, they didn't have any to sell. Yeah, I mean, that's the thing. It didn't make sense from the start, right?
0: And I picked up on that. Like, I was originally from Saskatchewan, had family that worked in the potash business. Yeah. They know what they're doing there. And and the world knows they know what they're doing there. So 100%. I just think we got to stop giving Agent Orange so much, like, bite time, you know?
1: Thanks,
0: like,
1: yeah, I appreciate it, Terry. I'm gonna try and get on Ron. He's in Idaho. He wants to tell me all the great things that Trump has done. Hi, Ron, you're on the air.
2: Yeah, how you doing?
1: Good, how are you?
2: I don't really want to tell you all the great things that Trump has done. I'm a Canadian. I live in the United States.
1: Yeah.
2: And I listen to Canadian radio, et cetera, et cetera. But, you know, a couple of things. If every time something goes wrong with something Trump said, everybody acts like, well, the history's already written. That's it. Okay, Trump's done the potash thing. He made a big goof there. He's totally wrong. But they said the same thing about Panama. Trump went in and said he was going to take over Panama. He never took it over. And everybody said, oh, he goofed on that one. But he did get the Chinese out of both ends of the Panama Canal. They don't run those ports anymore. He goes in and says, I'm going to take Greenland. Well, he didn't take Greenland, but now he's sitting down with the Danes and people, the Greenlanders, and they're discussing, you know, how he's going to, you know, basically control all the military aspects of that.
1: Which he already did. Which he already did. The deal's no different than what was already there, Ron. Literally, there's no difference.
2: Oh, no.
1: Yes. It's been studied to death. It's the exact same deal.
2: They had a small military base in Greenland.
1: And the ability and the opportunity and the unwritten restriction to build any more that they wanted to.
2: Well, okay, so they re-signed the same agreement as what you're
1: pretty much, Ron. Yeah, I got to get, but look that one up. Okay, maybe the Panama one, maybe I'll concede you a point.
2: Yeah.
1: But if you want to talk about the Greenland one, you're going to look it up and you'll see it's the same deal. There's nothing that's been added in. It's kind of, but it's just a chance to put it to rest for both sides. Okay, but I do have to take a break. I appreciate the call. When we come back in the final half hour, we got a couple of things that we're going to get to. One, we're going to talk about another big bunch of money the federal government's spending. This is on the National Food Security Strategy. There's billions tied up in this. Will it work? We'll talk about that. We'll talk about some other things right after this.
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2: This is Global News. It's 12:30. I'm Lamise Smiley. Alberta's NDP says it's identified 1 million Albertans it believes will vote to keep the province in Canada. Leader Nahid Nenshi says 15,000 volunteers knocked on hundreds of thousands of doors this summer. The party says it's now focused on getting those voters to the polls through advance voting, mail-in ballots, or on referendum day. Nenshi says the party's taking on that role because it believes the separatist side is organized while the UCP isn't helping the Remain campaign. RCMP say a suspect is in custody after a targeted shooting yesterday at Montana First Nation, about an hour and a half south of Edmonton. Residents were warned about a heavy police presence and told not to open their doors to strangers or pick up hitchhikers while officers searched. A man has since been arrested with charges pending. RCMP have not said whether anyone was killed or injured. RCMP are investigating several fires reported in downtown Fort McMurray on Saturday. Police say surveillance video captured a suspect in the area at the time of the fires. Anyone who recognizes the person or has information is asked to contact Wood Buffalo RCMP. 880 CHED News Time is 12:31.
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2: 880 CHED weather, partly cloudy and 19 today, cooling to 7 tonight. Tomorrow, more clouds are rolling in with a high of 17 degrees, and Friday, even more cloud and a cool 16 degrees. In Edmonton, it's 13 degrees. I'm Lamise Smiley. Your next newscast is at 1 on 880 CHED.
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0: lot about, you know, what the federal government is doing to strengthen Canada in any number of ways, right? You know, energy security, actual security as far as defense goes, economic security, all these sorts of things. There was an announcement back in, I believe it was June, billions of dollars, $3 billion over 10 years, that the government would be investing into Canada's national food security strategy. Something we haven't had before. It's new, it's expensive, and I think needed, right? If you take a look at the stats, there are a lot of Canadians dealing with food insecurity. And that's, realistically, in a country like Canada, it's not something that should be happening. But lo and behold, it is, to the tune of about 25%. It's shocking, really. So the government has said, okay, we're going to step in. We're going to deal with this. And they've laid out some of the broad strokes of the strategy. Like I say, it was in June. So we know a lot about it. I don't know if we know everything about it. But from what we do know about it, are we hitting the right notes? And is there more to be done? To help us with that conversation, we're going to chat with Aaron Van Syngen, who is a policy lead at Food Secure Canada. He's been a consultant to political parties and nonprofits on food policy for a good long while. This is what he does. Aaron, thank you for joining us today. I really do appreciate your time.
1: Hi, Shay. Great to be here.
0: Food security strategy, it's needed, right? You take a look at those stats, Aaron, 25% of Canadians with some level of food insecurity. That's jarring.
1: It is a crisis, actually. It's some, you know, one out of four people in Canada. Imagine in a neighborhood, every fourth house, there's someone who can't get regular food to eat.
0: Shocking.
1: So that's pretty shocking, yeah.
0: So we take a look at this, and, you know, some people might think, okay, you know, we had the groceries, the benefit, the grocery and essentials benefit. Okay, that was a one-time shot. By the looks of it, I don't know. Like, this food security strategy doesn't start with, we'll make sure people have money to buy food, right? It seems like that should be part of this, but that's not part of it, is it?
1: No. So, yeah, they say, you know, we've got this grocery essential benefit, so we did that.
0: Right.
1: But what we know is that income is the number one way to address food insecurity, right? So if people don't have enough money, they can't buy enough food. So something like the grocery and essential benefit is good, but it was far away from what was needed. You know, if food prices had gone up per household by over $1,000 per year, and the grocery benefit, you know, is something between $300-$600. It's way, way below just to meet increase in food prices. Doesn't count increase in rent, in other utilities.
0: Fuel, you name it.
1: Everything's gone up.
0: Everything's gone up. Yeah, so, absolutely.
1: So, you know, people are really struggling, and the sad thing is, you know, it's called the National Food Security Strategy, but it's not really dealing with the food security part of it, with that immediate crisis that we do really need to immediately address.
0: Exactly. Are there good things in it when you take a look at it? I know you look at some of the pieces of this, like, you know, trying to build up the food security system infrastructure. Like, what do you look at and say, okay, hey, there's a good idea. That makes sense.
1: Yeah, there are some really, really good pieces in there, and things that, as an organization and as a community of people, you know, fighting against food insecurity in Canada, we're saying, okay, this is actually pretty good and something we've been telling the government to look at for a few decades now is this part of food infrastructure. And what that means is that, you know, why is it so hard to find Canadian food in our supermarkets? It is because, you know, we grow food in Canada and it gets sent out of the country, processed, and then we buy it back. So we're lacking a lot of the processing, a lot of the transport to other provinces. If you just look at beef, for example, there's only three slaughterhouses in the whole country. And so what this fund, most of that $3 billion is going towards is investing in food hubs, processing, in the kind of basic things that we've been really needing in the country for a long time. So what that's good news, but it's not going to solve the problem immediately. It's going to take a decade or so to feel that change in our pockets.
0: Yeah, so a good piece, an important piece. But like you say, there's other things. What does it miss? Where, aside from the fact that, you know, it doesn't necessarily guarantee people are going to have the money to buy any food, what else do we need to have in our national food security strategy you think that this doesn't have?
1: Well, I think a lot of people are very upset and worried about food prices. And a big part of that in Canada is that we have a highly concentrated supply chain, right? It's only a few companies at every level of supply chain.
0: Yes,
1: I mentioned beef. There's only two companies, both of them foreign, that run the slaughterhouses. In the grocery sector, it's five companies that control 80% of supermarkets. So people are really upset about that, you know. And this doesn't really do much to address that, because a lot of that pocket of funding, some of it, quite a lot of it, the big players can still access. And then a lot of these companies are so powerful that if a small or medium-sized company gets a subsidy,
0: they buy it.
1: They can just be, they buy them up.
0: Yeah,
1: so
0: yeah.
1: It's essentially an indirect subsidy. And what we're saying, we recently published a piece in Policy Options. What we're saying is, how do you build actually Food Secure Canada? Is you make sure some of that can't be bought up, and you do that by investing in, for example, cooperatives or nonprofits. So those can't be consolidated by these big industries. And that's kind of how you build a bit of a firewall against that consolidation. And this is something people are very upset about, and I think the government needs to take it seriously and find some real solutions against that kind of concentration in the supply chain.
0: We often hear that the competition is the issue here. And you know, you talk about other ways that, you know, public institutions and public, you know, organizations and companies could be, you know, forced or compelled to search out local and other opportunities and sort of provide a market there. But still, the options need to exist, right? Because as you say, there's not a lot of choice when it comes to where you can buy food in this country.
1: Yes. Yeah. And so what you're having now, for example, is maybe you have an independent grocery store in a small town or in your neighborhood in the city. That independent grocery store, they are buying from their own competitor, which is maybe Sobeys,
0: sure,
1: or Loblaws.
0: Yeah.
1: The distribution is owned by their competitor. So they're never going to be able to win in that situation or just really stay afloat. So you're seeing across the country, these independent businesses are being bought up by the big companies, and they need protection against that.
0: Yeah.
1: And there need to be alternatives. It can't just be one distribution wholesaler in every province, in every region, kind of dominating the market.
0: Yeah.
1: And so this strategy, it did invest in what's called food terminals and food hubs.
0: Yeah.
1: The Ontario Food Terminal is a good example. A lot of independent grocers totally depend on this big warehouse where they go, they bring their truck, they load it up and buy vegetables that often 20% cheaper than they might get from the other suppliers. So can we do that in other cities? It would be a pretty good idea. So that is something pretty positive in the new strategy.
0: For sure. Yeah. Aaron, like you say, there's good, there's bad. We'll see where it goes. Unfortunately, I'm out of time, but thanks so much for the chat today. I really did enjoy it.
1: Thank you, Shane.
0: Thank you. Have a great day. Aaron Van Singen, who is a scholar, somebody who's, you know, as I say, advised governments on this. It's important. You know, one in four Canadians reporting food insecurity. That's kind of shocking. Okay, we're going to take a break and be back and tell you about an important initiative today when we come back right after this.
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0: 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Megan, what does Hope Air mean to you?
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0: Every year we tell you about this on this day because it's important. It's important, important, important information. Today is Alberta Concussion Awareness Day. Still something that Canadians, generally speaking, everybody needs to learn more about. I spoke this morning with Dr. Chantel Diebert, who is an academic psychiatrist and associate professor in the Department of Clinical Neurosciences at the Faculty of Cummings School of Medicine, University of Calgary, about why this day is so important, what we still need to learn. Doctor, it is Concussion Awareness Day today. And, you know, it's interesting because I think, you know, if you're of a certain age, you might still view concussions very differently than the way they're looked at now. We've really changed the way we view concussions in the last, I'd say, couple of decades, right? But I think, like I say, there's still a lot to learn for a lot of people. Is that sort of why this day is so important, to raise awareness about what concussions really are and what they can do?
12: Yeah, definitely. What we know about concussion has really evolved, particularly over the last two decades. A concussion can happen anywhere. It just doesn't happen in sport. It just doesn't happen in a motor vehicle collision. It can happen anywhere. And it can happen at any age. And so we know that the incidence of having a concussion is trimodal, though it can happen to any age, but it often happens at younger ages, kind of in that 15 to 24 years of age, and then after the age of 65, due to different reasons. So at younger ages, you know, falling off change tables, hitting your head, but 18 to 24, sports, motor vehicle collisions, assaults, and then older age groups over the age of 65, it often is due to falls. And so a concussion can happen at any point in the lifespan, but there are and due to any mechanisms, but there are many reasons why it can happen.
0: Yeah, and a lot of us think it's sports, right? I mean, but like you say, there's so many different ways that this could happen. Anybody really can suffer a concussion literally at any moment, really.
12: Yeah, yeah. One in three Canadians will suffer concussion at some point in their life. And many of us may do it more than one time throughout our lifetime.
0: What is a concussion? Like, we've all heard it. You know, we used to say things like, hey, I got your bell rung, you know, you're seeing stars. What is a concussion?
12: Yeah, so it's any impact that occurs to your head or your body that then translates to having we call it a coup contra coup injury to the brain. So basically when you shake your brain back and forth, that then results in neurological symptoms. Again, you don't have to lose consciousness. You don't have to be forgetful or amnestic after the event. But you do have to have a mechanism in which you've hit your body in some way, shape, or form, and then it translates to jiggling your brain back and forth and then results in neurological symptoms.
0: Gotcha. Okay. Now, you know, I coach minor hockey, so every year we'd have a session with a doctor like yourself, and they'd sort of walk us through a concussion, how to spot it, which I think is really important. What I mean, for your average person, is it important to know the signs of a concussion? And because that sort of changes the response to whatever the injury might be, right?
12: Yeah. Great question. And so important. So important to identify mechanisms that can lead to a concussion. Like you said, sport is one of them, but it can happen in a motor vehicle collision. It can happen after a fall. It can happen in the workplace. So understanding the mechanisms that can lead to a concussion is very important. And then understanding that the symptoms don't necessarily have to happen right away.
0: Yeah.
12: They can happen within hours of injury, and identifying what those symptoms are can be so important.
0: In terms of what you do if a concussion is diagnosed, we've learned a lot about that too, right? Like, I remember playing hockey as a kid, and it was like, maybe you want to wake him up at night. I don't know why that was a thing. Like, don't let him fall asleep. It was weird, but that was something that coaches told us, and I don't know why. Now, it's you immediately go to a doctor. There's all kinds of, you know, I've had kids that literally were told to basically sit in a quiet room for days on end. Like, we've really changed how we deal with recovery from concussion, haven't we?
12: Yeah, definitely. Definitely. Yeah, so, I mean, now we have concussions are graded. So you can have a suspected concussion or meet full criteria for concussion. But either way, if someone suspects they have a concussion, it's recommended you seek medical advice right away. So signs and symptoms of a concussion would be a headache, dizziness, feeling off, like with brain fog, feeling unwell, nauseousness, altered sleep, feeling really, really fatigued, thinking difficulties, concentration difficulties, And then irritability, increased anxiety, increased sadness. So these are things that are very, very common after you hit your head. Mm-hmm. And if you're experiencing any of these symptoms, you should be seeing a physician or a healthcare provider right away. So they can monitor and provide guidance in terms of returning back to work or sport or daily activities, just getting back to normalcy for you.
0: Yeah.
12: So for sure, like, we don't tell people to wake each other up in the middle of the night. That's not something we say anymore. And we don't tell people to stay in a dark room anymore. We actually know that's detrimental to the recovery. What we do tell people is to rest based on symptoms. But within 24 to 48 hours, we want you to be getting up, moving around, and doing daily activities, but below a symptom level,
0: right,
12: so that you don't exacerbate your symptoms, but you're still doing things. Because we now know sitting in a dark room actually is quite detrimental to the recovery.
0: Interesting. Okay. All right. On Concussion Awareness Day, what's the goal here? Obviously, I mean, it sounds ridiculous, but raising awareness. But how do you go about doing that? What's the message today?
12: Yeah, I think it's identifying. So knowing that a concussion can happen due to any mechanism and anywhere, and just to think about it in times where there maybe is a collision or a fall or in sport, and think, okay, could this person have injured their brain? What does that look like? And should we be talking to a medical personnel?
0: That's always what it comes down to, is seek professional advice. Get to a doctor if you're not sure, because you don't want to mess with this. We've learned that. It's serious, and we need to take it seriously.
12: Oh, your brain's the most important thing.
0: Yeah, exactly. Doctor?
12: I think.
0: I think you're right. You're absolutely right. Doctor, thanks so much for the chat. I think we covered it, and hopefully people will go to the website, check it out, and learn a little bit more about concussion today.
12: Sounds great. Thanks for having me.
13: Yeah. Something we learn more and more about all the time, which is good, but it's also troubling because, I mean, you think about us as a kid, right? Like, you'll be fine. It's just crazy. It's an entirely different world now. We're fresh out of time. Have a great day, everybody. We will talk to you tomorrow. Peace and love.
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24: This is Global News. It's 1 o'clock. I'm Thomas Dias. It's 13 degrees. Sources in the Canadian Armed Forces tell Global News that the man who died after opening fire on a police officer outside an Ontario synagogue Sunday night served with the Princess Patricia's Canadian Light Infantry here in Edmonton, but they also allege that 29-year-old Sean Ward held some disturbing views, including that Jews were responsible for the COVID-19 pandemic. Global's Jeff Simple reports that in 2022, Ward was discharged without being deployed after refusing to get his COVID vaccination.
25: Neighbors who know the family and didn't want to speak on camera told us that he lived with his mother. He'd moved back from Alberta a few years ago. And people here were also aware of what they describe as his extreme conspiratorial beliefs. Ontario's police watchdog, which has now taken over this investigation, has so far not commented on the gunman's motive or ideology, or whether the synagogue was indeed the intended target of a hate-motivated attack.
24: Ward died in hospital Monday. Constable Jeff Smith remains in hospital in critical but stable condition at last report. The Alberta NDP says it's got a lot of names on its list. Now it wants those people to cast their ballots. Leader Nahed Nenshi says 15,000 volunteers spent the summer knocking on hundreds of thousands of doors, and a million Albertans told them they wanted to stay in Canada. He says they're now focused on getting those voters to the polls through advance voting, mail-in ballots, or on referendum day. Nenshi says the NDP is taking on that job because it believes the UCP is not pitching in on the pro-Canada campaign. Well, if you're missing 10 horses near Lac St. Anne, Parkland RCMP want you to know they've found them. Mounties say they received reports of the horses running loose in the area of Range Road 34 and Highway 43 about a quarter after 9 this morning. That's just north of the summer village of Ross Haven, about an hour's drive west of Edmonton. Police say they're working to identify the owners, so if that's you or if you know who it is, you're asked to contact Parkland RCMP. Well, four public charter school projects are moving ahead in the province, creating or renovating more than 5,100 student spaces. The projects are in Edmonton, Calgary, and Medicine Hat, with about 4,200 new spaces and more than 870 renovations. The province is committing about $84 million for planning and design work as part of its $8.6 billion Schools Now program. And David Suzuki says Canadians and people around the world have their priorities wrong on the economy and climate change. The 90-year-old environmental activist gave an interview to the Canadian press in Ottawa.
1: the underlying systems that we've developed to guide, shape, manage human behavior have left out the most fundamental thing, which is that our very survival and well-being depends on Mother Earth.
24: Since taking office in March 2025, Prime Minister Carney has pushed many environmental policies aside in the name of economic prosperity. Suzuki says he does not fault Carney for his policy choices on climate, as polling suggests Canadians prioritize the cost of living over lowering emissions. 880 Ched Sports, Oilers head coach Mike Babcock appeared to be satisfied with last night's 2-1 preseason win in overtime over the Jets in Winnipeg.
3: I thought our guys played hard. I didn't think we gave up much through two. I thought Unger played real well in the third.
24: And Elks quarterback Cody Fajardo says their fans will be a big part of Saturday's game with the Tiger Cats in town.
4: It's a Hamilton team that's going to scratch, claw, fight, because they're still in it, right?
24: 880 Ched weather, a mixed sky today with a high of 19. Tomorrow starts off sunny with increasing cloudiness and a high of 17. I'm Thomas Dias. Your next scheduled newscast at 1:30 on 880 Ched.
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0: Courtney Theriault has a microphone. Get into it on the Courtney Theriault Show here on 880 Chat. Edmonton's News, today's talk. You want a
1: piece of my heart? Happy Wednesday. Happy hump day out there, Alberta. 105 on this September 23rd. And the weather still keeps being in our favor, and hope the good times will continue. Thanks for tuning in. Always appreciate it. And we're going to have a lot of chats today. And of course, if we're going to have chats, we're going to have conversations. I need someone to talk back to me. I don't want to just be blowing hot air into this microphone for the next 3 hours. So 780-451-8800. That's the number in Edmonton and Calgary, 403-974-8255. And one of the conversations we're going to be having today connects to that song we heard right there. One of the great underrated Alberta acts of all time, Loverboy. No one ever says Loverboy when they talk about the great Alberta bands of all time. They're from Calgary. It's cool. It's great. I love them. But we're all really working for the weekend, aren't we? You know, because, I mean, if you think about it, by the way, Monday, Tuesday, they're in the rearview mirror. It's Wednesday, Thursday, Friday, the next 3 days, which, if you're really good at picking up what I'm putting here, that stands for WTF, right? And specifically, should we have a 5-day work week? That's a conversation we're going to have coming up a little bit later on, because there's a push in the United States to try and bring about a 32-hour work week. How those hours are broken up over the course of the week, that could be determined by your employer. You wouldn't necessarily have 4 8-hour days. It could be, you know, 6-6 and 8-8 or whatever it might be, whatever the math might be. But it got me wondering, a combination of, you know, how many hours do you work, and what would be the ideal number of hours that you work? And you can get a hold of us, by the way, 780-451-8800, 403-974-8255. And it was an interesting bit when we were setting this up today, because producer Layla, looked over to me as we established this interview coming up, I believe, in the 3 o'clock hour, 2 o'clock hour, 2 o'clock hour. She's like, hey, I have a question for you. How many hours do we work a week? And to her point, I understand why she asked that question, because technically speaking, I think as long as we're here between 1 and 4 every single day doing this little radio show, management doesn't really give a hoot how much time we put in, as long as the product delivers. How many hours a week did you think you worked, Layla? Because for what it's worth, we are contractually obligated to work 40 hours a week. But admittedly, in this industry, it can be a little bit fluid depending on the actual job title you have.
2: Honestly, like, I had no idea. I knew that I have a full-time job. I didn't know what does that mean, like, in terms of hours and days. But I know I have to work 5 days a week from 9 to 5, but never really calculated my hours, because we don't, like, in our company, we don't have to, like, we don't have, I know some companies will have, like, patch in and out, mm-hmm. right? Like, we don't have this here.
1: Yeah, you don't punch a clock, basically, is what the formula, exactly. What the word, how they used to term that. So, yeah. So how many hours do you think you work a week? Because, again, it's worth noting, you check your email on the weekends. I know you do.
2: Yeah, like, I feel like we're always working, me and you. We're mm-hmm. always sending story ideas. I don't know.
3: Excuse me. That's okay. I get it.
2: With Derek's job, like, his day ends when he actually finished the job.
3: Yeah.
1: I worry that it's a little more structured.
3: I feel like I'm working a little too hard here. Maybe, should I slow down a bit?
2: But with us, it's just like, I stay after work. I do social media. Mm-hmm. We send ideas. I think we work,
3: What's 7 times 5?
2: I don't know. Maybe 38? I thought that's...
1: 38's the number you're going to go with. That's what you feel. You feel 38 hours is what you put in a week.
2: No, I actually feel more.
1: Okay.
2: If it's 40 on the contract, then I work probably 50.
3: Because you have to be available.
1: Yeah. Nice save.
2: No, yeah. I work 50. Guys, yeah, disregard my...
3: Okay, now I'm not working that hard.
1: Okay, so here's the question then. You know, as we talk about this concept being pushed in the United States, there has been, you know, conversations in other countries across the globe, the four-day work week, right? What is the ideal amount of work? I mean, everybody wants to win the lottery and not work and retire to an island or whatever, but that's not a realistic situation. What would you think about that? Would you rather work 4 days, get paid for 4 days, or work 5 days, get paid for 5 days? Like, what's the kind of math? What would be the right work balance for you guys out there? 780-451-8800, 439-74-8255. Derek Lela, what's the sweet spot for you guys if you were to have, like, an ideal work schedule, acknowledging that you still have to work?
2: I think 4 days a week, 8 hours a day.
1: Okay.
2: That's enough.
3: I'm going to say work 2 and get paid for 6. No, probably like, I would say maybe 4 days, 8 hours a day.
1: Okay.
3: Because I kind of feel like when I come in, like from the pretty much from the way that my job works, from the minute I come in, I'm going until the minute that I stop.
1: Yeah.
3: So, I mean, if we could slow that down a bit and maybe do 4 days instead of five, like full days going one task after the other, then I think that would be nice. Because 3 day weekends sound like a great time.
1: I know it doesn't really work well with radio and television and media in general, but I have long been a proponent of the notion of, you know, give me a 4 day 10-hour work day, because I'm one of those people that if I need to just get something done, put my head down, leave me alone, and I can get it done in the most efficient manner possible. So
3: yeah.
1: I've long subscribed to that. Obviously, I love connecting with you out there in Radio Land 5 days a week, so that's just a pie-in-the-sky idea. But that's where I land, and it's worth noting that there was a scientific study done in Australia that looked at what the right amount of work, the right number of hours in a given week would be for a person to be able to be as efficient, to be as productive as possible without burning themselves out. You want to know what that number is?
3: Yeah, what's that?
1: The ideal number of hours worked in a given week is 39.
3: 39?
1: Yeah.
3: Really?
1: So that 40th hour is what puts us over the edge, apparently, and why we're always exhausted. You just, you know what, go to work on Friday for 7 hours, and you're in the sweet spot, apparently.
3: Yeah.
2: That's why people leave early on Friday.
1: Mm-hmm.
3: Okay.
2: Yeah.
3: I can see that, but does really just 1 hour make that much difference?
1: Apparently.
3: Okay.
1: Apparently that's the case, right? Hmm. So anyway, it's a broad conversation. I'd love to hear from you on this. 780-451-8800, 439-74-8255. Talking about this proposal that's happening down in the United States about a potential 32-hour work week. We know other countries have adopted a 4-day work week. The U.S. proposal ensures that people wouldn't lose, if you're making a salary, they wouldn't lose in terms of their salary. Hourly is a different question, and that's something we're going to explore coming up in the 2 o'clock hour today. We've got lots coming up, as I say. We're going to take another look at data centers. We're going to get a couple of different perspectives on the Alberta separation debate, as we've got the mayor of Jasper, Richard Ireland, coming up, alongside the host of the Corey Morgan Show on the Western Standard, Corey Morgan. He's got some thoughts on that report that was put out by the University of Calgary School of Public Policy. So we'll get his 2 cents on that. And we'll also explain what the heck is an Ella Langley. If you're not familiar with the runaway success of the biggest name in music these days, we're going to try and break that down for you coming up a little bit later on. But as we take our first break here on this Wednesday edition of the show, Donald Trump, he's tweeting again. He's truth socialing again. And once again, he's got his eyes set on Canada. So when we come back, we're going to explore what he had to say about immigration in Canada, and how much of it is fact and how much of it is fiction. Spoiler alert, it's definitely more of the latter. So that's where we're going to pick up the conversation as this Wednesday edition of the Courtney Theriault Show gets rolling.
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12: 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Blame Canada.
0: Alberta has opinions. Courtney Theriault has a microphone. Get into it on the Courtney Theriault Show here on 880 Chad. 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
1: All right, you guys already getting in on the conversation about a work week, an ideal work week, how many hours you put in already, and whether or not you think there's some merit to this 32-hour work week being proposed by Bernie Sanders and company down in the United States. Here are just some thoughts on the text line, 780-451-8800, 403-974-8255. Big Rig Al texting in, it's harvest time, and I'm working 80 to 90 hours per week. We salute you, Big Rig, and thanks for making us your soundtrack, I guess, as you're out there busting your butt. Dave says, I'd love a four-day work week, but my work would have to have it staggered, so we had employees available for 5 days. I'm a freight hauler, and each and every one of our customers would need to be on a four-day schedule as well. Otherwise, it doesn't make sense for us. Great idea, though, as I'd rather work four 10-hour days than 5 8-hour days any day. So keep them coming, as I say, 780-451-8800, 403-974-8255. And once again, Canada. Oh, man. For a man who made his fortune largely off of real estate, it is surprising to see Canada living rent-free in Donald Trump's head. As we wait for trade talks to renew, Trump again truth socialing like a jilted ex. Here was his latest today. Quote, Canada is destroying itself by allowing millions and millions of people into the country, essentially unchecked and unvetted, and who are causing problems that will soon be too big to handle. It is a liberal takeover that will end very badly, already showing up in their numbers. Big unemployment. Oh, Canada, President DJT. Now, as with all Trump messages, doesn't hurt to fact check them. Consider the blunder he made earlier this week with potash. So to help us sort fact from fiction, joined now by corporate immigration lawyer and partner at Fragaman based in Toronto, a man who probably puts in more than 40 hours a week, I imagine. Rick LaManna with us this afternoon. How you doing, Rick?
13: Good. I can confirm I do, in fact, put in more than 40 hours a week.
1: What would you say your ballpark is?
13: It depends. You know, busy weeks, maybe about 60, 65 hours a week. You know, life of a corporate immigration lawyer, where people are traveling, you know, 7 days a week. And you have to be online to make sure everything goes smoothly.
1: Okay. Well, you know what? Hopefully you work hard and you play hard as well, too, on that then.
13: Do my best.
1: Let's get to this tweet here. And I jump into the main allegation from President Trump, which is Canada allowing millions and millions of people into the country unchecked and unvetted?
13: Well, look, I think it's an easy statement to make. It's a much more detailed answer. I think the allegation is largely without merit. You know, you need to distinguish between, you know, economic immigration and humanitarian and compassionate streams that, you know, Canada has agreed to adhere to based on various international agreements we have. And so I think the statement in and of itself is inaccurate, and it points to, you know, some of the things that President Trump has sort of called out in the United States, particularly when he references the previous term under President Biden and what was going on the southern border. You know, geographically, Canada does not have such an issue, our southern border with the U.S., right? And so I think what he's referring to is those humanitarian, compassionate numbers that we have in the country.
1: Yeah. And even if we're using that lens, is it in the millions and millions?
13: I don't think it is, no. Now, there's nothing that suggests it's anywhere close to that on an annual basis or anything of the sort. Fact is that, you know, Canada has a fairly robust immigration program. I've been on record as saying that, you know, demographics are what demographics are. And the fact of the matter is that we do not have enough people for the programs that we have in place right now. We have an aging population. And those of, you know, my generation and slightly younger are not having enough children to keep pace with the costs of caring for the elderly, for example, right?
1: Yeah, yeah.
13: We have a public health care system. And so until that changes, that would be one of the primary reasons why we need to, you know, enhance our population. And we have a birth rate right now close to what Japan was in the early 90s. And unless something changes, that's not going away. So I think it's a multifaceted issue that requires a lot of discussion, a lot of serious discussion about, you know, the country we have, the country we want to have, and the programs that, you know, the public deems necessary to have now and into the future.
1: Yeah, well, it's worth mentioning a couple of information bits that came out today that kind of highlight what you're talking about there. We got StatsCan talking about the population increase. It was 0.5% over the last 12 mm-hmm. months. It's the lowest we've seen since 1915. And that, of course, spurred in part by immigration being down 4.2% year over year, non-permanent residency down 0.7%. Mm-hmm. Then you factor in the birth rate, right? And fertility is at an all-time low, matching last mm-hmm. year's number here in Canada. So we definitely do have whatever concerns there were about too many people flooding into the country seems to have shifted. I know you touched a little bit on the cons there, but I mean, you know, how long can we put pause on this? Because the feds have certainly put pause on some of the immigration policy here. How long can we sustain a relatively flat growth rate?
13: It's a good question. It's really you pinpointed the most important question, I think. Again, a bit of a layered answer here. Yeah. You need to look at, you know, if you dive deeper into the numbers, you have to look at, say, okay, immigration's, you know, gone up slightly, but where the, you know, what are the increases, what are the decreases? And in actuality, the biggest decrease has been at the student level. Right. And I think that's a reflection of the program running out of control over, you know, in particular during COVID, but it had already started prior to COVID. And look, I know a lot of people point the finger at the federal government, and I think that's a fair place to start. But I don't think it necessarily ends there either. All the provinces knew what was going on. Right. I mean, you know, they're the ones that are authorizing these institutions to operate. Right. And frankly, it's the provinces who are responsible for paying for post-secondary education for the residents in their respective provinces. And so an increase in foreign students who pay much more for tuition than Canadian students clearly what it did was it allowed provinces, in my province right now where I live currently in Ontario, Premier Ford had a pause on tuition increases for something like 6-7 years, which is great, but he was only able to do that because you had an influx of foreign students. Now, what type of education were they getting? That's a whole other discussion. The point I'm trying to make is that if you look into the numbers, the actual number of foreign workers

0: have all of these other things that need to be built. Who is going to build them?
1: Yep.
0: Obviously, Canadians would form a large part of that. But to make the assumption that Canadians and Canadians alone can do it, and no, I'm not talking about skills here. I'm talking about just sheer numbers. We don't have enough people to do it. So as long as the federal government can get past the regulatory hurdles, that is to say, legislate away a lot of the red tape so we can actually start building, we will need people to assist in those projects. We just don't have the numbers ourselves. And so I think you're right. The question really is, how many of these will be temporary and how many of them will be able to stay long term? And that's another discussion entirely.
1: Yeah, no, it certainly feels that the recipe we had for a few years wasn't the right one, and taking a little bit of a pause to assess what it should look like. But yes. You're right. I mean, we're going to encounter a labor, even though 6.4%, that's what the unemployment rate is right now. But, you know, that isn't really reflective of, you know, what's coming down the pipeline, the proverbial pipeline. So, Rick, it's a fascinating conversation, and certainly one that's going to impact our future here in Canada. So it'll be fascinating to see how this does play out. And I appreciate you coming on and squeezing us in here, even in a 65-hour work week.
0: It's my pleasure. Have yourself a great day. Thanks for having me.
1: There you go. If you got thoughts on that conversation, that was Rick LaManna, by the way, corporate immigration lawyer. If you got thoughts on this conversation, easiest way to get a hold of us and be part of it is 780-451-8800 or 403-974-8255. We've got more of the Courtney Theriault Show. We're just getting warmed up here on this Wednesday afternoon.
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11: This is Global News. It's 1:30. I'm Thomas Dias. It's 14 degrees.
12: Mounties say a suspect has been arrested after a shooting yesterday in Montana First Nation, about 95 kilometers south of Eppington. Residents in the area were warned of a heavy police presence.

0: As officers searched for a man involved in a targeted shooting, locals were told not to open the doors to strangers and to avoid picking up hitchhikers until the situation got resolved. RCMP say a man has since been arrested and charges are pending, but the police service did not say if anyone was killed or hurt in the shooting. Ukraine's president used his United Nations speech in New York to urge world leaders to keep choking Russia's revenues and impeding its war efforts. Russia invaded Ukraine more than 4.5 years ago now in a war that's had global repercussions for fuel, fertilizer, and grain shipments. Ukrainian President Volodymyr Zelensky says someone giving Russia more money through trade gives the war more time. Russia gets its turn to address the UN General Assembly on Saturday. And Prime Minister Mark Carney appears undeterred by U.S. President Donald Trump's latest criticism. Carney's emerging role as a key global champion of alliances and cooperation has made him a frequent target of Trump. Earlier today, Trump claimed on social media that Canada is destroying itself by allowing millions of people into the country, quote, essentially unchecked and unvetted. He provided no evidence for his claims, and Carney continued to meet with other world leaders while both he and Trump were at the UN event. 880 CHED News Time is 1:31.
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0: 880 CHED weather, it's 14 degrees as we look for a high of 19 today with another risk of overnight showers. I'm Thomas Dias. Your next scheduled newscast at 2 o'clock on 880 CHED.

0: right. 1:32 on this Wednesday afternoon. You guys have been contributing to this conversation. We're going to have a chat, a little bit more of an analysis coming up in the 2 o'clock hour about a proposal south of the border and whether or not what's being proposed there by Bernie Sanders, you know, is it realistic to have a 32-hour work week where essentially if you're salaried, you wouldn't lose out on the salary you're earning now? So that's the broad strokes, but also asking you about, you know, how many hours do you work and how would you perceive to be the perfect number of hours that you would work? I want to get to a few of your texts right now. Rob says, before COVID, I was working 4 jobs, 70 hours a week. During COVID, it dropped down to 3 for 60. After COVID, 2 jobs, 50 hours a week. Now I work 140-hour a week job. I feel semi-retired. I don't blame you. Though ultimately, my preference would be 25 to 30 hours a week, 3 to 4 days a week. I've tasted it. It's perfect. I'm not tired, but I am still active. And Danny says, the ideal work schedule for me would be 4 days on 10-hour shifts, 4 days off. Okay, interesting sort of stretch. So breaking down the boundaries of the 7-day week and basically making that irrelevant. So 4 on, 4 off. Anyway, yeah, Denny also says he works 60 hours a week as things stand right now. So, as I say, keep them coming. We're gonna continue this chat today. 780-451-8800, 403-974-8255. Just your thoughts on what we have adopted as the 40-hour work week and whether or not it still works. All right. Lots of talk in Alberta these days about AI data centers. We've obviously opened the door to more of them coming here with this massive $13 billion project in Sturgeon County. But still some questions, you know. I mean, and this is one I think that's very pertinent in Alberta, given what we've seen over the last few years. How much water does an AI data center actually use? Numbers, you know, vary, obviously, from center to center and can be a little tricky to pinpoint. But proponents will often say, look, doesn't use any more than 18-hole golf course. But some of the bigger centers, they'll draw a little bit bigger. And I was looking into it, and the rough scale for some of these hyperscale facilities around the world, it looks like they use the same amount of water as all of Spruce Grove. Now, the Alberta government says they've done their homework and they believe that the closed-loop water system that they're requiring all these data centers to adopt will address usage concerns and mitigate environmental risks, which, as I say, given our recent struggles with drought over the last few years, looks like it would be a vital firewall. But here's the thing. Will the concept of a closed-loop system deliver on its promise? We're going to talk to a University of Calgary professor who uses computer modeling to research the interplay of hydrology, water use, drought, and climate change. Welcome to the program, Tricia Stadnick, with us this afternoon. Thanks for joining us.
1: Oh, it's my pleasure. Thank you for having me.
0: So first off, you use AI, right? We all use AI, right?
1: Yeah. Absolutely.
0: Yeah, and so it's not that we're against, we have issues with the AI. It's just we want to make sure that we're doing this the right way. And certainly in Alberta, as I mentioned, obviously, water is at the forefront of everything we do here, particularly being an agricultural province and all this. I want your thoughts then, as someone who's looked at this concept of a closed-loop water system. The province has said, hey, look, you know, we're going to use less water. You got less risk of contamination. The comparisons we typically get from them are like the closed loop system is like a radiator and the hose that cools your car's engine. And that, yeah, it uses only about a golf course worth of water. What's your sense? What's your read on how accurate that is?
1: Yeah, so I don't deny any of those facts that you just cited there, and definitely if we're going to do this, and I am an advocate for developing AI and big data within the province of Alberta, I just want to make sure it's done the right way. So closed loop systems, if we're going to do this, are the way to go. However, it's a bit of a bait and switch that the Alberta government is playing on the public right now, because what they're not looking at or what they're not talking about is the energy water nexus. And what I mean by that is the interplay between how much water a closed loop versus open loop system uses directly versus indirectly, because it requires so much more energy usage when we have closed loop cooling systems. So they use approximately 12 to 24 times the amount of water in closed loop systems to get enough energy produced in order to be able to cool the system. And when we talk about energy production, particularly in the province of Alberta, we can't do that. We can't achieve that without water usage. So we do absolutely need to factor water into the equation here. And I don't believe that that's been enough of a conversation at this point.
0: Okay. So, I mean, in the grand scheme of things, you know, how much water is being used then? It's not just an 18-hole golf course. What's the actual tally, in as best as you can think of back of the envelope math?
1: Yeah. So, you know, obviously it's difficult to know until these centers get built.
0: Yeah.
1: That said, we have some very comparable examples in the United States, like the state of Oregon, which is a little bit further north. But probably most comparably, those that have been built in Arizona. And I say most comparable because of water scarcity or water stress in the watershed, as well as the climate. We tend to get very, very hot summers here. Mm. And the thing people need to recognize is that these closed-loop data centers don't actually need to use a lot of water and have a lot of cooling until the temperature reaches a certain threshold, which is the exact same time that we're drawing on the electrical grid and the water supplies, not only for agriculture, but for air conditioning and things like that. So it presents an imbalanced seasonal aspect or seasonal load. But if we take some of the numbers from the case studies that we know exist, I can give you an example from Iowa. Google's Council Bluffs, I think is what they call it. It basically withdraws an average of 3.9 million gallons, U.S. gallons, of water per day. And of that 3.9 million gallons per day, 2.8 of that disappears because of evaporation in that climate. And so that would be very comparable to what we have here. Now, an average 18-hole golf course uses between 300 and 350,000, not million, 1,000 gallons of water per day. And if we compare that to existing water usage in certain areas that these facilities have been poised for, Olds, Alberta, their entire water consumption is 0.8 million gallons per day right now, and Airdrie is about 5 million gallons per day. So we're talking about more than a twofold increase in all cases of the amount of water that will be needed to support the electricity to cool these data centers.
0: Okay. Well, with that in mind, as someone who obviously studies hydrology, I know that you've been following what's been going on here in Alberta in recent years with, you know, many years we've been dealing with drought. Fortunately, got a nice snowpack last year. So, and obviously in Edmonton, endless monsoons, right? But I mean, given what we've seen in recent years, I know that the province has taken steps to try and address some of this stuff, you know, water licenses and all that sorts of stuff. I mean, how much of this can we do that? Can we handle this draw of water?
1: That's a fabulous question. And the short or the easy answer is not easily. What the government has proposed, as many people know, is this kind of on-site bring your own power legislation, which means that thermal generation and the electricity pull is going to be very localized. We don't have large-scale transmission over long distances. And if we're talking about localized generation, then we're talking about removing water kind of at or near the source within these watersheds. So the only way to accomplish that in watersheds that can't possibly take 2 to 3 times the current withdrawal, given the state of licenses and the climate projections and stream flow projections that are on the receding side of things, is to look at large-scale diversion. And when we look at large-scale diversion, we're talking about not just local within the same watershed that the Alberta government has promised would kind of be their focus. We're talking about massive diversion that would have to bring water that would now currently flow out into the Arctic Ocean through the Mackenzie River system further south into the watershed that actually flows east across Canada and out into Hudson Bay. And that has major consequences, not only for the environment, but also for Canada, all of Western Canada.
0: Yeah, and what do you mean when you say that? What are the potential consequences?
1: Well, there isn't a single drop of water in the province of Alberta that isn't subject to a transboundary water agreement. Okay. So the water isn't ours to choose what we do with, right? We're responsible and accountable at the headwaters to make sure that we're playing nice with our neighbors. Now, maybe in the short term, it seems like a good idea to put more water where it's drier in Canada and run it across the prairies, and we can expand agriculture. But that has massive implications for hydropower generation and existing facilities, mining activities, and not to mention the aquatic habitat and invasive species, as well as species that depend on certain water volumes, certain water seasonality, and certain water temperature. And so there's far-reaching consequences to these kinds of decisions, and I don't see any of that being talked about right now. So it's not to say it couldn't happen. Mm-hmm. It's just to say that we haven't done due diligence here.
0: Yeah, so, I mean, are you suggesting maybe we just tap the brake a little bit as we move forward on this? As you say, you're a proponent of these being done right, but given what we've been dealing with here in Alberta, just, you know, take a deep breath, make sure we get it right for the first one or the first two, and then maybe kind of take the next step from there.
1: Absolutely. I mean, I think we're sticking our heads in the sand a little bit and pretending that we don't know what we already know from lessons learned in the States. Mm-hmm. There's a reason these big data centers are trying to move northward into Canada, because development has been blocked there because of the water issues. If we pretend that this is just an electricity issue and that this is just the water issue is fixed by closed loop systems, then we're not being honest about these proposals. We really need to look at them in terms of a water balance, a water budget, not only for the water we have today, but the water that our population growth, which is the fastest in all of Canada, needs to support, and industry that goes along with that, as well as the pressures that climate change are going to impose on these very same watersheds.
0: Yeah, well, we're going to get the answers on this one way or another, as this does seem to be happening, whether or not we're prepared for it, but important for us not to stick our head in the sand as we do move forward on this. Tricia, appreciate you coming on today.
1: Thank you for having me.
0: There you go. If you've got thoughts on the conversation, 780-451-8800, 403-974-8255.
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1: Still going strong at 77 years old. There you go. A little dose from the boss on this Wednesday afternoon. Yeah, Bruce Springsteen, born September 23rd, 1949. And it's sad. It's a sad state of affairs that Bruce Springsteen can't retire, that he has been able to make enough money to retire. I mean, that's the only reason I can imagine he's still touring, right? Right? By the way, I saw him 2 years ago when he was a spry 75 years old, and it was a fantastic 2-hour triumph down in Calgary at the Saddle Dome. It was fantastic. So, if you have a chance to see him before he does eventually maybe retire, they don't ever retire. The Rolling Stones aren't going to retire, right? Yeah, but definitely, if you haven't checked him out, if he does come back this way again, high recommendation, 11 out of 10. As far as I'm concerned, I got a few different conversations on the go on this Wednesday afternoon. And one we're going to be having in the 2 o'clock hour is we're going to be doing a deeper dive on this proposal from Bernie Sanders down in the United States. He's pitching a 32-hour work week with no loss of salary, no loss of benefits. Now, let's be candid. That's a pipe dream. That's not happening in the United States. It's not happening in Canada, no matter how much a guy can dream. But it has opened the door to the conversation around what you think would be the ideal work week for you. How much and how many days, how many hours, how many days? And you've got a lot of thoughts on this, by the way, on the text line at 780-451-8800, 403-974-8255. I want to get to some of those right now. And yeah, naturally, as soon as I mentioned Bernie Sanders for the first time on this conversation, Bernie Socialist Sanders wants to work less and make the same amount of money. Shocking. Yeah. At least he's consistent, I suppose. Work 6 12-hour shifts, 3 days, three nights, then get 6 off. I like it. Yeah, you know, I mean, there are some industries where you are putting in 12-hour days, whereas I tend to think that my cap, where I would be the most effective, would probably be 10 hours a day. I think that's the sweet spot for me. Obviously, it doesn't really work well in radio because we need to do it. I got to be here 5 days a week because I love talking to you. I got a thrill out of it, right? So, Ryan says the number of hours worked is irrelevant. People are increasingly unproductive. So if they are at work 40 hours a week, they're actually working 30 to 35 hours. The issue isn't the hours, it's productivity and focus. Take the phones out of people's hands, screens that distract, and then people will work 37 and a half hours a week, as much as those who work 40 hours a week. Someone else talking about the notion of wages. I guess that's part of the equation too, right? Because no one wants to work less if it means they make less. They might do it. They might choose to take that approach if they want to find a better work-life balance, but they don't want to. Someone texted in to say, based on the erosion of real wages over the last 60 years, we should be paid our full pay for a 32-hour work week. The point of this whole civilization should be to optimize people's ability to enjoy life. And I think we have seen a shift in that direction. And again, I don't think this idea that Bernie Sanders is pitching is going to get very far, because I don't think that the business community has any appetite for this. They don't want to have to bring in more employees to cover the same amount of work that they're paying for right now. But this is something I think we've seen since that thing that happened a few years ago, which is people reevaluating how much work they want to do. And, you know, you take a look at what happened with the hybrid scheme, with the work from home, remote work type thing. I'll tell you what, and this is maybe just my experience, and I know a lot of people out there suggest that they've seen a different sort of tact on this. But here's the thing. When I work from home, and I mean this in the most loving way possible to Layla, to Derek, to everyone around here, and it's good that I have, you know, the ability to sit down, we talk about things. I couldn't do it otherwise, right? I mean, this is what makes us a team, is the fact that we're able to connect on a personal level. But when I'm at home and I don't have these conversations, I put my head down and I'm wildly more efficient, right? I mean, I still want to be in the office. I prefer to be in the office. I prefer to talk to you. But when I'm at home, I'm getting it done, right? And so that's another, I think, component, I think, when we talk about this, you know, what an ideal, efficient, productive work day, work week would look like. Again, I don't think there's one solution, one perfect sort of time framework that would work for every industry. Again, right, because the thing with this Bernie Sanders proposal, right, 32 hours a week, you don't lose pay, you don't lose benefits. But then what happens with hourly employees, right? You know, those people would not be protected under this sort of scheme. So a couple other texts on this, just throwing them out there. Someone says, I would love to work 4 days a week, 10 hours a day. You are preaching to the choir. That is exactly how I feel about this. Let's see what we got here. A couple others. I thought I had too many texts. We have too many conversations going on here today, and I do appreciate all of them. Jeff said he works he works 70 hours a week. That's wild. Good for you, Jeff, working 70 hours a week. If it's good for your system, if it works for you, because there are some people, right, who just, like, they are driven. They need to get stuff done. Career is their dream. For me, you know what, with a couple kids at home, someday the dream is just to hit the snooze button so I can continue dreaming. But again, like I said, we want to hear from you. We're going to do a deeper dive into this, analyze whether or not there's any merit to it and whether or not it might be something that could conceivably work here in Canada. A couple other texts here. This one's from Glenn. On the 32-hour work week, who's going to sign up for a 20% pay cut? Especially in today's economy and tight, many household budgets already are, with many companies working 32 hours a week, would change an employee's benefits and eligibility for benefits. And then for hourly employees that have RRSP contributions tied to their salary, that would reduce their annual contributions. I like 980 shift. That way, every other weekend is a long weekend and your check stays at about 80 hours a week. Okay, interesting. Interesting to see how people like to break down the math on this. You know, if it, is it 312? Is it 410? Is it 540? 980 in this case. And then again, there are some people, like I said, who've embraced different hours. So anyway, keep them coming. 780-451-8800-439-74-8255. More of the Wednesday edition of the Courtney Theriot Show coming at you.
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10: Brendan Escott here from Inside Sports. 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
0: CHED Edmonton. 30 seasons. One home for Oilers hockey. 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
12: This is Global News. It's 2 o'clock. I'm Thomas Dias. It's 14 degrees. Premier Danielle Smith touted her government's decision to temporarily drop the province's fuel tax as of October 1st as she addressed municipal leaders today here in Edmonton. Smith spoke about a woman who had recently purchased an F-150 pickup truck with a 136-liter gas tank.
13: If Deb was paying Newfoundland and Labrador prices, it would cost her $85 more to fill up her tank. So that gives you another example of how big an Alberta advantage we have here. And I'm sure for all of the fleets that you all manage, I know it's going to be a difference for our school boards as well. I hope that that makes a significant difference for you over the course of the next 3 months or so.
12: Smith was speaking at the annual Alberta Municipalities Convention and Trade Show at the Edmonton Convention Center, which will wrap up Friday. And the Premier continues to float the idea of charging temporary residents a $1,900 fee for access to public health care. You know, it's the subject of a referendum question that asks whether the province should charge non-permanent residents a reasonable fee or premium for access to health care and education. The Premier was asked this week about how this could impact businesses trying to recruit and retain employees.
14: Is $1,900 for the business to take on that fee, is that going to make or break your business? If it is, you're probably hiring into a low-skill profession, and we want those low-skill jobs to go to youth employment. We have a 15 to 16% youth unemployment rate.
12: The province has said any future legislation on the matter would likely not be implemented until after the 2027 provincial election. Alberta is making it easier to match job seekers with employers. The province has launched the Work First Alberta Talent Exchange, an online platform that matches people based on their skills and experience, not just job titles. Minister of Assisted Living and Social Services Nathan Newdorf says its smart technology helps employers find qualified candidates faster, then group and reach out to potential hires.
15: This supports inclusive hiring. It means employers can move easily to fill urgent roles and find a diverse range of quality candidates who can do the work, but whose abilities may not have been reflected in conventional resumes.
12: There are about 5,000 job seekers on the platform so far, with more expected to join. And Canada is among 20 countries at the United Nations who are calling for stronger oversight of AI. The countries issued the call in a joint statement, even as the U.S. rejects any push to regulate the technology. Recent warnings about AI's risks to humans, plus documented cases of AI bots disregarding human instructions, have prompted global alarm. Artificial Intelligence Minister Evan Solomon says Canada is working with other countries on AI safety, but suggested the government is not taking a leading role internationally. 880 Ched Sports. After the Oilers 2-1 preseason win in overtime over the Jets in Winnipeg last night, head coach Mike Babcock was asked about the last week of training camp.
16: The bottom line is just going over the same details, but obviously getting the pace to a way higher level because we'll have all our players together.
12: And with the Hamilton Tiger Cats in town Saturday, Elks quarterback Cody Fajardo says their main goal is not to repeat the mistakes of the past.
17: It's going to be tough for us offensively, and we got to find ways to protect the ball, and that's what killed us last week, and myself included. I wish I could have a couple throws back.
12: 880 Ched weather, a mixed sky today with a high of 19 and another risk of some overnight showers. Tomorrow starts off sunny, followed by increasing cloudiness with a high of 17. I'm Thomas Dias. Your next scheduled newscast at 2:30 on 880 Ched.
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0: has opinions. Courtney Theriault has a microphone. Get into it on the Courtney Theriault Show here on 880 Chan. Edmonton's News. Today's talk.
1: I hope your Wednesday is going swimmingly. Glad that you're including us in your Wednesday, and lots of good conversations today on the show already. What's it? 2:05, 65 minutes into the program today, and one of the things we've been chatting about, and we're going to do a deeper dive into this with a career strategist coming up about a half hour or so. The idea of a 32-hour work week being proposed by Bernie Sanders in the United States. His pitch is that we roll back to 32 from 40, which is mandated in the United States, and there'll be no loss of salary, no loss of benefits. And I'm being candid when I say that it stands a snowball's chance in hell of passing, and probably isn't something that's going to happen here. But it does open the door to the conversation around your work week, how many hours you put in, how many hours you'd like to put in, how many days you'd like to work in. And I want to get to some of those thoughts right now. Dave says, back in the 80s, when the economy went into the crapper, I was a member of IBEW, and in order to encourage the hiring of more electricians, a work week became 4 times 8. In construction, we had to split the crew, so there was always men on site. It didn't really work, and it did mean a massive pay cut in the mid-80s. Later on, though, working out of town on a camp job, it became 4 times 10 for all trades. Every weekend was 3 days off. Fortunately, our project was only a few hours out of the city. And now Dave says he's retired, so he is 7 times 0. Hours for his work week. Frank weighed in on the concept. I was talking about working from home and how I love working in the office. I love being around the fantastic family we have here at the station. But that when it comes to my efficiency, my personal efficiency, lock me in a room, let me do my thing, I'll get her done. But Frank says, we have an engineering group who have their own offices, and when they need to focus, they just close the door. Our junior engineers require mentoring, which cannot happen on a shortened work week. So keep them coming. 780-451-8800, 403-974-8255. All right, we're going to have a couple conversations today when it comes to the concept of separation. And something you guys saw in Calgary yesterday, and it begs the question, should municipal leaders weigh in on the upcoming separation vote? Calgary Council voting 14-1 in support of a statement for national unity on Tuesday. Edmonton City Council did that earlier this year. They were unanimous in their vote. And, you know, here's the thing. We've heard from mayors in big cities like Red Deer and Lethbridge also expressed their support to stick it out with Canada. But if Alberta voted to leave, those cities would leave too. But what about Alberta communities that are technically on federal land, like Banff and Jasper? Right? Our next guest hopes that question remains a hypothetical and does not need to be answered. Chatting with us today, the mayor of Jasper, Mr. Richard Ireland, with us this afternoon. Richard, how you doing?
2: I'm doing well, thanks.
1: Yeah, I do want to get into the separation question here, obviously, in much broader detail, but I haven't had you on this summer on the show, and just want to see how the summer went for folks in Jasper. Obviously, 2 years removed from that generational wildfire. How are you guys doing?
2: Oh, the recovery is proceeding really well. I think a bit beyond our expectations. Economic recovery has been really strong. Support from Albertans and other Canadians, support from international guests. And at the local level, you know, the residential level, houses are just sprouting up. Some of the businesses have been rebuilt and reestablished. So right now, things are looking really good for our long-term recovery.
1: Well, that is great to hear, because obviously it is a Canadian jewel. It is an Alberta jewel. And of course, obviously, we're talking to you today because you'd like it to remain that way. You, in this short little video that you put out earlier this week, used an interesting phrase, one that we hear from folks on the separatist side of the divide here. They say they want to send a message to Ottawa. You say you want to send a message to Ottawa, maybe just not in the same way that they want to send it.
2: Well, that's right. And that message is that we are proudly Canadian. We are an iconic Canadian national park, as you mentioned. The outpouring of support that we got from across Canada at the time of our fire and afterwards, you know, demonstrates to us how supportive Canadians are of our national park communities. And I want Ottawa to hear that message and hopefully respond by saying, yes, we understand. And Ottawa has been there to help with our recovery in significant ways. And we want to retain that relationship. So, yeah, I think there is a message we can all send as Albertans, as National Park community residents, and Canadians to our federal government that these places matter to more than just the people that live there. They matter to all Canadians.
3: Now, Banff and Canmore, their mayors also put out statements saying that they want to stay. They want to still be part of Canada going forward, but they added the little caveat that, hey, here's the thing. We're speaking up, even though normally we would hesitate to speak on a provincial vote, because you have some separatist voices saying that you guys should remain neutral. Municipal leaders should remain neutral because you also represent them at the municipal level, not the provincial level. I'm sure there are folks in Jasper who probably feel that way. What's your response to folks who say, you know, effectively stay in your lane?
2: My belief is that this is exactly our lane. We represent our residents, and our residents, I think, overwhelmingly support remaining in Canada. It might be irresponsible if we didn't speak up and help get that message out.
3: Yeah, but you have encountered folks who you don't see eye to eye with on this, I imagine, in Jasper. They do exist, right?
2: I expected they do, but I can tell you, just circulating around the town, the number of sort of Forever Canada signs outnumber any sort of hint that people are harboring separatist views multiple times to one. And in fact, in the entire community so far, I have only seen evidence of one home that is supporting a more separatist approach. So I don't think that there are many there that are taking that line. And of course, our circumstances are so different than other communities other than Banff in particular as national park communities. Yeah. So in fairness, and I did sort of focus my video from a couple of days ago on the fact that we are a national park community, and that does distinguish the impact that separation would have on our community, but also from an Alberta perspective, think about what you're asking, even if you're in the separatist camp. What you consider to be Alberta may not be what you get, even if you're successful.
3: Yeah, well, to that point, the notion that you guys are a national park, I mean, you must have, like, done your due diligence, talked to a lawyer, at least gotten a sense as to what separation would mean. What would the legal status be for Jasper in such a case?
2: Well, it's really hard to know, and that's one of the reasons I put out the video. So, you know, I can read the 1930 Alberta Natural Resources Transfer Act, and there is a section in there that expressly exempts national parks from the transfer of lands to the province. So these are federal lands. Now, if the federal government wanted to negotiate something, I suppose that would be open to them. My hope is that they would not do that. Mm. And I would hope that they might come out early, although I expect they won't, to say, yes, those national parks will remain as dedicated to the people of Canada with Canada. It's absolutely critical for our community to have these answers. And so I think it's incumbent on some of us to weigh in and start that conversation.
3: Indeed. It's one of the many unanswered questions and ones that, you know, there's no easy solution to. So that's why I wanted to have you on today, to just get a sense. Because if anybody knows the answer to that question, it would be you. And it sounds like, yeah, it's still very much up in the air. Richard, I'll give you about 30 seconds here. One of the questions people always ask is, give me one reason to stay in Canada. What's your number one reason?
2: Well, from the perspective of a national park community, the overwhelming reason is the support that we have received from the federal government through our recovery. And I don't discount the support that we've also received from the province, but the federal government through Parks Canada and independently has been there to assist us. All of our interim housing units provided by the federal government, support for businesses trying to recover, support for the recovery of the national park, which drives our tourism economy. Canada is there for us, and I am convinced that that is the number one reason to stay as part of Canada.
3: Well, Rich, I appreciate the conversation today. We're going to find out the answer here in less than a month, and certainly we'll see how it does play out, but I appreciate you taking the time today.
2: Yeah, happy to do that. Thanks for the opportunity.
3: There you go. That's Richard Ireland, the mayor of Jasper. You got thoughts on that? 780-451-8800, 403-974-8255.
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0: From the high-level bridge to the heart of downtown, we're proud to celebrate the city we call home. 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

0: today's talk.
1: Hey, have you heard? Alberta's in the middle of apparently a separation debate. Yeah, I know. We're talking about that again. I think we're mandated by the CRTC to talk about it every single day on the show leading up to October 19th. And we've got Corey Morgan from the Western Standard coming up a little bit later on. He penned a piece yesterday basically providing his analysis, his thoughts on the Calgary School of Public Policy, their report, report spearheaded by former MP Martha Hall Findlay, breaking down two possible scenarios, the two most likely scenarios for what would happen if we were to go ahead with this, what they call the smooth scenario, which in other words would be the best case scenario, and a difficult scenario, one that would provide a lot more challenges. And so he penned a piece on that, and we're going to talk to him about that a little bit later on, and just the broad strokes of, you know, where the separatists feel they are with 26 days left to go until the big vote. We just finished talking with Mayor Richard Ireland of Jasper, and you know, that's one of the big questions, the unanswered questions going forward, is what happens to the federal lands, you know, like the Jaspers and the Banffs of the world. You know, do they remain under the purview of the federal government, Canada within a separate Alberta? Or, you know, is there a negotiation that would see those lands transferred to Alberta? Mayor Ireland said, look, we don't know the answer to that yet because there's no precedent for this. There's no real thing that we can point to and say, okay, this is what happened in 1970, ergo, this is what happens now. And so that's an outstanding question. And he says, you know what? His argument being that Jasper is a uniquely Canadian thing, that Canadians have come over the years to support that community, to make it the thriving tourist mecca that it is, that Canada had its back when it was going through all of the nonsense around this wildfire 2 years ago. And so that's part and parcel why he wants to make it clear that he supports staying in Jasper. He says that he's encountered one house that has signage for separation. I suspect there's not just one person in Jasper. I don't think there's the separatist, the singular separatist in Jasper. I suspect there's more. But, you know, to his eye, it looks like a community that's full-on forever Canada, full-on unity. But I want to get to see him, your text, by the way, at 780-451-8800-439-74-8255. You guys had some thoughts on what the mayor had to say. Ben texting us here and says that these Canada First people still do not understand the point. It's not about numbers for or against separation. They still cannot tell us reasons why we should stay in Canada. All they have left are threats on what would happen if we did. And it seemed that the federal government that the mayor was talking about, thanking them for all their support, well, they were the ones who were responsible for why Jasper burned as a result of a lack of forest management in the federal park. What else we had here? We got someone says, I'm not choosing a side, but why does there seem to be so much more deep and diverse questions with Alberta's independence talk than I've ever heard around Quebec separation regarding national parks, debt responsibility, federal lands, to name a few? Well, here's the thing that we need to point out on this. And it's interesting because it's a conversation that I have with folks from outside of the province. We deal with this day in, day out. It feels like every time we open a newspaper, every time we turn on a social media site, there it is, the conversation around separation and some of the issues that you're talking about. But you take step a foot outside of Alberta. You know, drive to Lloydminster, step on the other side of the border markers, and suddenly these deep conversations about national parks, debt responsibility, federal lands, those conversations aren't happening nearly as frequently. And so the reason why you don't hear these conversations here in Alberta about what's happening in Quebec is because it's not us, right? These are conversations that they are having on a daily basis in Quebec. Quebec is talking about, well, what do we do about our national parks? What do we do about the debt responsibility in federal lands? Oh, they're having that same conversation in Alberta? Who cares? That's Alberta. That's not Quebec. So I think that's why, if it does feel like there is a crush of conversation around this, absolutely, totally true, and it feels like there's not enough any focus on Quebec, that's true, because it's happening here in Alberta. It is happening. It's not happening in Quebec as of yet, but when it does happen in Quebec, should the separatist party be elected, should there be another referendum, they're going to be having the exact same environment in terms of this conversation, in terms of this debate that we are, and we're going to care about it as much as Quebec probably cares about our conversation on this. So just a little perspective on that. And it's a fair question, and I'm glad you brought that up, because again, it is something that I've talked to folks about. And we had someone on the show here, beginning of the week, tail end of last week, a new podcast on the history and the sentiment. Separation Anxiety is what the podcast is called. A couple of great folks behind that, Tim Karengesser, Danny Paradis, they're the ones putting that together. A five-piecer that I believe came out yesterday. And they said, look, we created this not just for Albertans. We created this for the rest of Canada because we want them to know. We feel like they don't know. They don't fully understand. They're not immersed in this every single damn day of their life like we are here in Alberta. And so, yeah, to your point, that's you know, we're starting to see anyway. Diane says, interesting that separatists are pressuring municipal leaders to stay in their lane. The same could be said to them. Those who have hijacked the UCP to promote a separatist agenda should have formed a separatist party. The UCP never campaigned on separatism, and Danielle Smith naively thought that she could control these voices. No, and now Albertans are paying the price. And, you know, that's a conversation. I'll put that question to Corey Morgan. We've talked about that before, the idea of whether or not Alberta should have a separatist party. And we actually chatted with Drew Barnes,

0: Way coming up just on the other side of 3 o'clock. 3:05 is when we're tentatively going to give him a ring-a-ding-dingy. But we are going to take a little bit of a break. And when we do come back, yeah, the conversation that you guys have been just going wild for today, this notion of the work week, a potential 32-hour work week. And like I said, keep them coming. Keep texts coming here. Someone texted again. Some of us enjoy our jobs. It's part of our lives and our identity. I don't count the hours, but I look forward to going to work every day. And I'll tell you this. As much as I say I can go home, lock myself in the office and get crap done, I never dread coming into work. I love coming into work. I work with great folks. I have some great listeners. I've got the best listeners in the world. Sorry to Stacy and to Sarah. Your listeners are great, but mine are better. Anyway, we're going to have that conversation coming up here. And if you want to get in on it, as I say, 780-451-8800, 403-974-8255. More of the Courtney Theriot Show coming your way on this Wednesday afternoon.
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7: This is Global News. It's 2:30. I'm Thomas Dias. It's 16 degrees. Defense Minister David McGuinty says he's extremely concerned that the suspect in Sunday's shooting outside of a synagogue in Belleville, Ontario, was a former Edmonton Bay soldier. Sean Ward, who died in hospital after a shootout with police, served with the Princess Patricia's Canadian Light Infantry for about 5 years before he was released in June 2022. After his discharge, Ward moved back to Ontario and was living with his mother at the time of the shooting, with no confirmation yet
8: on a motive. An officer remains in hospital with serious injuries. McGinty says the government has been making culture changes in the Canadian Armed Forces for a decade, including changing recruitment standards and extending the probationary period for recruits. But he added, quote,

0: there's always work to be done. The heads of major artificial intelligence firms have pleaded with the United Nations to set controls over the burgeoning technology. Anthropic CEO Dario Amodi told the UN Security Council he believes poorly managed AI could be a risk to humanity as a whole. Both Amodi and OpenAI CEO Sam Altman say the countries of the world have to set safeguards to prevent AI from getting too powerful to rein in. They're also calling for the world to make sure the power of AI is not concentrated in one company or country. 880 CHED News Time is 1:31.
1: Shay Canham brings province-wide conversations to 880 CHED Monday through Friday from 10 a.m. to 1 p.m. Join in, share your voice, and be part of the discussion shaping Alberta's future.
0: 880 CHED weather, it's 16 degrees now, two away from our expected high of the day, under a mixed sky with another risk of overnight showers. I'm Thomas Dias, your next scheduled newscast at 3 o'clock on 880 CHED.

0: again, I mean, I like working from home, but I love working from work. Just going to throw that out there. And that is where we're having the conversation right now that we've been talking about, the idea of what is the sweet spot for a work week. An Australian study found that the healthy cap for a work week is 39 hours, because after that, your working cuts into your sleep time, your exercise time, you're preparing healthy meals. But as we've been telling you, there is a push in the United States to implement a 32-hour work week without loss of pay or benefits, and it's being co-sponsored by Bernie Sanders. And here's what he had to say about it. He said, at a time when AI and robotics will radically transform our economy, it's imperative that the financial gains from this new technology benefit working families, not just a handful of billionaires and corporate CEOs. Now, one important thing to do that is through a 32-hour work week with no loss of pay or benefits. So that's what he had to say. That's his pitch as he puts this to the congressional floor. But we know it's unlikely to fly in the U.S. I don't imagine there's much appetite for that overall. But is it something that would work here in Canada? To explore this conversation, joined now by a certified career strategist and founder of Workthrough, we're joined by Chichi Egboat this afternoon. Chichi, thanks for joining us.
1: Hi, thank you for having me.
0: So let's talk about, I guess, this concept being floated in the United States, this 32-hour work week, no loss of pay, no loss of benefits. Do you think it's something that could fly in Canada?
1: Yeah, well, that's a good question. I also want to start with a distinction there.
0: Please.
1: That what Representative Takano and Senator Bernie Sanders are putting forward is, yes, reducing the work week to 32 hours, but they're also saying any work done more than the 32 hours will be billed, paid at a time and a half.
0: Yeah.
1: As well. So that overtime distinction is also very important, because it keeps the room open for still getting paid, but it also gives employers a reason to cap it at the 32 as well,
0: yeah.
1: Right? So, but in Canada, I don't think the answer is one 32-hour rule for every Canadian if we want to see this work, right?
0: Mm.
1: I think Canada can handle more flexibility, period, when it comes to work week, but it will have to look different depending on the work, right? We have jobs in our institutions, in our systems that we depend on, right? When we think about healthcare, education, trade, hospitality, we can't just simply take a day out or reduce, you know, important hours, right, in order for our economy, our society to run. So giving that blanket across 32-hour work week won't necessarily work, because the 40-hour work week doesn't necessarily work right now for everyone, right? Not everyone in this country works 9 to 5,
0: yeah,
1: right?
0: No,
1: and that's for a reason. So in order for this to start working, or even think about how we could even implement something like this, the companies in this country need to have a strong infrastructure. And what I mean by that is, how are they going to measure output when it comes to productivity? Are leaders effective at leading through ambiguity and change management? Are goals and work clearly prioritized? We're focusing on the right things at the right time? And of course, technology, right? Like Bernie Sanders says, like, how are we going to implement that effectively so it complements people's work while taking work off their plates, right? So a shorter or more flexible week can work, but the foundation, if the foundation isn't there when it comes to infrastructure, cutting hours will just create more pressure to get more done in a shorter amount of time.
0: Yeah, because as a country, we are already dealing with a productivity shortfall. It's something that's been bothering us for some time. And I would imagine, at least on the surface, that's moving to this 32-hour work week, cutting those hours, wouldn't help address that issue.
1: No, it really wouldn't, right? And we hear, like you said, the conversation on productivity, especially now in the economy where people are feeling stretched thin, our youth are finding hard time finding jobs. We're seeing layoffs, right? So companies are thinking about how can we be productive when it comes to Canada leading the race in technology innovation, right? So one would think cutting hours back would just set us back further. But I think it's about the model. So when we look at the different models, you say a 4-day work week, but there's three types of models. So the first is the golden ticket, I call it. You work 4 days, your pay is the same, nothing reduced.
0: Mm-hmm.
1: I actually worked for an organization who did that back in 2021, 2022. So that is the golden ticket. But then you also have the other model where it's you work still 40 hours, but you do it in 4 days. So your schedule has shifted to sort of 8-hour workday. You're looking at a 10-hour workday. Friday's free, or you change your Mondays, whatever it is. And then the one that really sets people back, where we see some inequities, of course, is, okay, 32 hours, but you get less pay.
0: Yeah.
1: Right? And especially folks who work hourly, you know, they're going to feel that too. It's all salary folks. But when we think about it, the hourly folks, they're the ones that are going to get dramatically left behind.
0: Yeah, I think the thing to remember, too, as we talk about this 40-hour work week, is it's kind of archaic in a way, right? Because the U.S. adopted the 40-hour model back in the 1940s. Canada hemmed and hawed, but it's basically been on the books here since the 1960s. You'd think after all this time that maybe we're a little bit more attuned to what we need, what our workers need, what employers need, that, you know, we would be able to maybe move to one of these other models. I mean, you know, is the 40-hour work week still the best, most efficient way for us to get things done?
1: I agree. It's archaic, right? It's very traditional in the sense, and it doesn't really fit with how people's lives look like now, right? We have parents in the workplace, before school drop-off, after school pickup, navigating the 40-hour work week, the 9-to-5, when school starts before, or and then you end work after, and your kids are still at school. All of those things make it challenging, right? So it's time for us to think about, well, how do we make work feel better and work feel more flexible, integrated into our day-to-day, where we're able to still manage our lives and still be able to produce and perform? And I think the big thing when it comes to 40-hour work week, where it's not working for people, because we're still feeling that pressure of it's never enough, when we're also have mounting pressures at home too as well. And so when we don't feel like it's never enough, we take that stress and that burnout into the workplace, and then it becomes disengagement. So that disengagement means you're not effective at the 40 hours that you're there.
0: Yeah.
1: So when we think about it, perhaps, well, if we gave people more time in their life, in their weeks, to be able to navigate what they have to do and handle certain life pressures, how would that make them feel entering the workplace? Would that make them feel more engaged, more alert, happier? Like in the UK, they did a trial where they found 61 companies volunteered for this trial, where they did full pay, right, reduced hours, 4 days a week, but full pay. And, you know, everyone felt better. We saw 6 days dropped 65%. Number of people leaving for switching jobs fell by 57%. People were more engaged. People were more aware. They felt rested. So you can see where that trade-off is. Well, okay, well, yes, I can work 40 hours, but I feel so stressed in it at all already, and I need to rest. I had an extra day to rest, do what I had to do. I have more energy to be present during those 4 days or those 32 or 36 hours I have to be focused and work.
0: Yeah, because I have read a couple of studies on that, to your point, right, when we're talking about it. And especially this, I feel that the momentum on this certainly kicked in around the time that everything happened a few years ago. That, you know, in terms of incentives, in terms of things that make people feel valued, make them feel rested, make them feel, you know, just overall really good about their job, is that, you know, obviously we're working for a paycheck, but the value of that extra time, that flexibility, it's a lot closer and in some cases on par with the financial component in terms of the job. Is that what you're sensing out there now, more so than maybe 5 years ago?
1: I completely agree. I think what happened 5 years ago changed everyone's view of how we could do work. We figured out we could do work differently and still be successful and produce. And then also figured out how it felt to have more time or to be flexible, to have a flexible work week and be more present in certain areas of your life, right?
0: Yeah.
1: So it's so hard to leave that and go back into what we know, what we knew before. And so, of course, the incentives are, you know, employees will report less burnout, right? For parents, caregivers, juggling a lot, that extra day can change how a sustainable job feels when you actually show up to the workplace, right? Mm-hmm. But then the catch is that it only helps if the workload shrinks, right, or is very focused. So if we're just cramming everything that we would have done 5 days a week into 4 days, then people are going to feel the extra pressure. So that's why in the early part of this conversation, I said the infrastructure, right, and the leadership. Like, if we're going to do this, companies need to be very clear and astute around, well, what are our goals? What are we focusing on? what are we going to do with the folks that are here to make sure they're using their time effectively and we're not distracted, right? If we're going to do a project or innovate, it better be the thing that makes the most sense for us right now, because we don't have that capacity or the hours to be having people do work that just will not result into anything.
0: Yeah. Got about 30 seconds here. Just what do you think the odds of something like this catching on in Canada? I doubt you'll see it at a federal or provincial level, but could you see more businesses taking this on? Because it comes at a time, too, when we've seen at the federal level, for example, more people having to go back to work from remote or hybrid work. So it seems that the pendulum is swinging away from this flexibility that you're talking about here. So do you think that there is going to be an appetite, or is it just going to be the status quo, you think?
1: Appetite. There are already some companies already doing this now in Canada, right? Especially in the tech sector or smaller boutique companies. I know companies that started out as a 4-day work week, so they're designing that in their DNA. So I think the more and more we're seeing people have that choice to join a company that offers that, that could be a competitive thing in the market when it comes to recruitment, right? Mm-hmm. So companies might have to start thinking, like, what am I losing out to people based on how our work week is set up? But ultimately, if we want to fully look at this or adopt this, I say the biggest pressure test is to see how would this work for roles that are outside of tech or those smaller agencies. Shift-based roles, right? Mm-hmm. Roles that are frontline. That's going to be the true measurement when we think about shifting how we normally work.
0: Yeah, well, it'd be interesting to see if that does in fact happen, if we do see more uptake on this. Certainly pros and cons, but an interesting conversation. And thanks for having it with us today, Chi-Chi.
1: Oh, thank you for having me back.
0: There you go. Chi-Chi Egbo, certified career strategist, founder of Workthrough. If you've got thoughts on that, two ways you can connect with us, 780-451-8800, 403-974-8255.
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5: Well, we saw red across the board today. TSX finishing the day down 584 points at 35,751. Dow also off 352 points at 51,512. Oil was down about $2.08 at $92.51 a barrel. Natural gas was positive by 7 cents at $3.04. Canadian dollar negative by 15 basis points at 70.93, and gold down $57 at $43.19 an ounce. And a lot of what was driving the negative markets today was the fact that we saw the U.S. 10-year Treasury yield climb to its highest level that we've seen since 2007, while the two-year yield touched the highest level since 2024. That spilled over to the Canadian side of the border, with our five-year government yield, which is closely tied to fixed mortgage rates and GICs, rising to its highest level since 2024. That pushed the markets down as the traders tried to price in that potential yield spike and the potential for the U.S. Fed to be raising interest rates at their next meeting into stock prices across the board. Traders now pricing in about a 71% chance of a Fed hike next month. We also saw some geopolitical tension in the sense that we heard Iran's president say that Tehran was not going to surrender to U.S. pressure, so that also put pressure on the oil market. And we did also see that a stronger than expected business activity reading in the U.S. helped drive those yields even higher. So overall, a little bit of unsettledness in the market overall.
4: All right, there you go. That's Leanna Wojniak with your CIBC business update. We'll have another one of those coming up in the 3 o'clock hour. And yeah, we've got lots coming up in the 3 o'clock hour. We're going to keep it spicy. We're going to check in with Corey Morgan, a senior Alberta columnist and host of the Corey Morgan Show for the Western Standard. We had Richard Ireland on earlier talking about why he believes that, you know, as the mayor of Jasper, it's important for him to speak up and explain why he wants to stay in Canada. Corey, of course, represents the other side of that particular coin, and we're going to dive into a column that he penned yesterday, basically taking a look at the University of Calgary School of Public Policy, their budget breakdown of what it would cost for Alberta to leave. They had pitched two scenarios, and Corey in his article basically saying, look, I don't think you're right, but I think you're closer than what we've seen with some of the other proposals out there. So we'll get his thoughts on that, maybe talk about whether or not he believes Alberta needs a separatist party. And I do want to get his 2 cents on the conversation around the fate of Premier Danielle Smith. It's far, far too early to suggest that there could be a pending leadership review, but there was at least one UCP constituency office that decided that they would like to call for one. That's in Highwood, and it would take, I believe, 22 out of the 87 constituency offices for a leadership review to be required at the upcoming AGM in November. These things are always super busy, super well attended. UCP knows how to draw a crowd, and certainly it's going to be spicy whether or not there's a leadership review. But yeah, I want to get Corey's thoughts on that as a little bit more pressure does build up on the premier as we head closer to that referendum vote on October 19th. You guys did have a couple thoughts on the conversation that we had with Mayor Ireland. I want to get to a couple of those right now. Someone says that I find it ironic that the mayor of Jasper says staying in Canada because they got so much help from the federal government after the fire, when it was the federal government's bad management of the forest in Jasper that led to the fire in the first place. And yes, he should absolutely be neutral when the feds are the one paying for the national park, as you look at it as a conflict of interest. Another text. Why do people who don't support the separatist movement have to explain why people want or should stay in Canada? I shouldn't have to explain why I want to stay in my home. And it's an interesting question. It's interesting because you hear that a lot from folks in the separatist camp saying, well, give me one reason, right? And then you flip the coin around and some of them get their backs up. Not all of them, but some of them get their backs up. So it's an interesting perspective, an interesting way to put that there. Adam. Easy solution for separatists. Pack up your stuff, move to the States instead of wasting time on your pointless toddler tantrums. Okay, not punching, not pulling any punches there on that. We were talking also about the work week and the proposal that, maybe we scale it back to 32 hours or maybe we do 4 times 10 or what have you. Shift it up because, again, we've been doing the same thing essentially in Canada for 60 years now. And, things have evolved. The workplace has evolved over the course of that time. Rory did want to text in and said that I work a 50-hour plus week. I'd love to go down to 4 days a week. If I would make the same money because the government takes all the overtime anyways, because it would put me in a higher tax bracket too. So there's that worth mentioning. He also mentions that, yeah, technically in Canada, it's 44 hours. That's technically what the cap is before you start dealing with overtime. So it is worth mentioning that. Although in order to get the 44 hours, you basically have to work 5.5 hours. Because once you work over 8 hours, I think, on a given day, you work that 9th hour, you still get overtime for that anyway. Diane says on this conversation, it comes down to incentives. You'll always have those who love the work and those who are clock watchers. Unfortunately, employers will often exploit the lovers to make up for the clock watchers. Eventually, the lovers will find another home and the clock watchers will never leave, especially if there's a union to protect them and a healthy pension waiting for them to the end of the line. Keep them coming on here. As I say, 780-451-8800. 403-974-8255. A couple more texts here before we do hit pause on the show. Ben up in Grand Prairie says, I'd happily work 4 10-hour days with 3 days off. You can't legislate it, though, as every company and industry is different. And that's the thing. Yeah, that's why something like what Bernie Sanders is proposing in the United States is going to fall flat on its face. Because, to what I was saying earlier, going back to, the 1960s when Canada adopted this 44-hour cap. As the de facto sort of work thing, things have changed. The classic 9 to 5 Monday to Friday office job is still very much part of the equation, but it used to be the norm back then, and now definitely less so. So yeah, the notion of legislating it, I think, is an absolute pipe dream. 6 days a week, 11-hour shifts, any days off, and I work check to check. Wow, that is a lot of work to have to work check to check. Certainly hope you catch a break somewhere along the way. Keep them coming. As I say, we're going to continue that chat as we make our way into the final hour of the show. And we're also going to talk to Corey Morgan of the Western Standard. And do you know what an Ella Langley is? Have you heard the name Ella Langley? Some of you out there are probably cursing at your radio right now saying, of course I know who she is. But here's the thing. She's the biggest name in music and not everyone knows who she is. Or why she's famous. So we're going to explore the sudden rise of Ella Langley. That and Corey Morgan coming up in hour number 3 of the Courtney Terrio Show.
3: Starting off the afternoon drive, moving really well around the city, not seeing too much in the way of major delays. We do have some daytime work to watch out for on the Capilano Bridge. Northbound barricades up in the right lane, stay center left. And watch your crews working on the southwest leg of the Henday, westbound in between Rabbit Hill Road and Twilliger Drive. Speed limit is down, may need to stay over to the left. 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
17: This is Global News. It's 3 o'clock. I'm Thomas Dias. It's 16 degrees. Premier Danielle Smith addressed municipal leaders today here in Edmonton, touting her government's decision to temporarily drop the province's fuel tax as of October 1st. Smith spoke about how the decision was made, admitting the Alberta energy rebate did not go over very well.
18: We look at how oil trended over the previous month, and in the last month, it was $90.54 over the last month. And so as a result, we are engaging once again in our fuel tax relief program. We tried to do it a little bit of a different way, but what we heard from Albertans was that they wanted to get their relief directly at the pumps. So that's what we're going to do.
17: Smith was speaking at the annual Alberta Municipalities Convention and Trade Show, which will wrap up Friday at the Edmonton Convention Center. In a moment, but first, checking 880 CHED time saver traffic. Here's Justin Durbin.
19: Starting off with some good news. Looks like that daytime work is wrapped up on the Capilano Bridge. Northbound, everything is open and moving as you make your way through. We do still have some daytime work wrapping up on the southwest leg of the Henday and between Rapid Hill Road and Twilliger Drive. So just careful as crews finish up through there. Speed limit may still be down. 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With 880 CHED time saver traffic, I'm Justin Durbin.
17: Thank you, Justin. A sentencing decision is expected tomorrow morning for an Edmonton man involved in making 3D printed firearms. The defense is asking for a 2-year conditional sentence, including up to 18 months of house arrest and significant community service. 31-year-old Roy Tucker originally faced more than 40 charges. Police found enough 3D printed parts at his home to build 8 firearms, 3 of which officers assembled and confirmed were operational. The defense says there's no evidence Tucker Tucker planned to sell or use the weapons, calling it a hobby that went too far. Tucker told the court he never intended to use the firearms for violence or profit and said he'll never do it again. The Crown is seeking 4.5 years in prison. RCMP are reminding you to speak with your kids about online grooming and luring. They're urging youth not to share personal information, block anyone who makes them uncomfortable, and tell a trusted adult if something feels wrong. Police are urging you to stay involved and know which apps your kids are using, including social media, games, and messaging apps. And they say offenders can use attention, gifts, and emotional manipulation to gain a young person's trust online. And the Alberta NDP says it's got a lot of names on its list. Now it wants those people to cast their ballots. Global's Lamie Smiley with more.
20: Leader Nahed Nenshi says 15,000 volunteers spent the summer knocking on hundreds of thousands of doors, and a million Albertans told them they wanted to stay in Canada. He says they're now focused on getting those voters to the polls through advance voting, mail-in ballots, or on referendum day. Nenshi says the NDP is taking on that job because it believes the UCP isn't pitching in on the pro-Canada campaign. Lamise Smiley, Global News.
17: 880 Ched Sports. Oilers head coach Mike Babcock appeared to be satisfied with last night's 2-1 preseason win in overtime over the Jets in Winnipeg.
21: I thought our guys played hard. I didn't think we gave up much through two. I thought Unger played real well in the third.
17: And Elks quarterback Cody Fajardo says their fans will be a big part of Saturday's game with the Tiger Cats in town.
22: It's a Hamilton team that's going to scratch, claw, fight because they're still in it, right?
17: 880 Ched weather, a mixed sky today with a high of 19 and another risk of some overnight showers. Tomorrow starts off sunny with increasing cloudiness and a high of 17. I'm Thomas Dias. Your next scheduled newscast at 3:15 on 880 Ched.
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0: has opinions. Courtney Theriault has a microphone. Get into it on the Courtney Theriault Show here on 880 Chad. Edmonton's News. Today's talk.
1: There you go. That's Kelly Clarkson, one of the biggest names in music still to this day. And she has never done what Ella Langley has done with her first big hit single. We're going to dive into the monstrosity, this massiveness that Ella Langley has created with her hit single, Choosing Texas. Try to explain it to folks out there, and there are a lot of you out there from what I'm gathering right now, not familiar with this. It's the biggest song maybe of all time. So we're going to do that a little bit later on in the show. But right now, as we kick off the 3 o'clock hour here, we're going to pick up on one of the conversations we've been having here today. And I don't know if you know this, but the legal fees for the average divorce in Canada can cost as low as $1,500. That's for an uncontested split. But if things turn a little bit more acrimonious, the legal bill will be about, you know, as high as $25,000. And then if it does get testy, it could cost more. All you need to do is take a look at the Lululemon founder, Chip Wilson. He's in an acrimonious split right now with his wife, Summer, and it could cost him billions. Now, how that plays out remains to be seen, but both sides will undoubtedly rely on stacks of precedents to make their pitch to the courts. But what about a potential Alberta-Canada divorce? Well, we're starting to see some numbers emerge on this, and that includes last week's report from the University of Calgary School of Public Policy, which offered up two scenarios. They called them the smooth path and the difficult path. Our next guest says that all of the math that has been forward, of all the math that's been put forward, it's the best, but that doesn't mean he agrees with it. So to talk about that, to all things sovereignty, 26 days out from the big vote, welcome back to the show, the senior Alberta columnist and host of the Corey Morgan Show for the Western Standard. Corey Morgan, how you doing?
2: Very good, thank you.
1: So let's start with this report. You know, you had some light praise for it. You had a beef with it. This seemed like a pretty thorough analysis. What did they get right? What did they get wrong in your perspective?
2: Well, I mean, part of it was just the very widespread and estimated cost of exit. I mean, from $50 billion to $170 billion, your analogy with a divorce is a good one, actually. You know, it really depends on how it goes. Mm-hmm. But how much can you take to the bank then on a report that gives such a widespread? To give a thumbs up to it, it wasn't as hysterically high as, say, Premier Smith some months ago when she said it would be $400 billion. And it didn't focus as much on acting as if the existing federal debt's share that Albertans would take as if it would be a new debt. Like, we have it either way. So I don't like it when they pretend this would be new. We're still on the hook. They did at least go into more detail on some scenarios, such as saying that potentially we could have economic growth and be prospering after a period of years, though there would be a cost in transition. As well, they talked about the impact it would have on the rest of the country, which is only fair, and it shows that it would be a pretty negative impact on Canada. And I don't think we're there to hurt Canada, but just the fact that it shows that we would take a large economic bite out of Canada does show the economic viability of the province.
1: Now, I know one of the things you in the column, you did suggest that perhaps there was some bias already baked in on this, suggesting that you know, this already was kind of a predetermined outcome, particularly on the difficult scenario. Having said that, though, we talked to Melinda Hall Findlay on the show, and she said, hey, because there was one point when I referred to the smooth scenario as the good scenario, and she's like, no, we are completely neutral. We want to make it clear that this is just what the numbers say, that there's no bias implied here. Do you really believe there was a bias in this? Do you think that was baked in?
2: Not so much a bias. Like, I wouldn't say they wrote anything incorrect. Okay. But you got to look at who it was commissioned by. And, you know, it was by some, by the government, who was being unapologetically campaigning for federalism, which is fair enough. And I believe that it leads to more of a focus, I guess, on the negative scenario rather than the potential less harmful one. So not so much a bias in the numbers, but a bias in how they're going to be presented when you're talking about them after the fact.
1: Okay. Here's the question that I keep getting this from people. I keep getting this. Okay, well, you're presenting this School of Public Policy report or these other reports. You're putting these numbers out there. Why aren't you sharing the numbers that are being put forth by the separatists? The problem, as you know, Corey, is I don't have those numbers. So well, I, I'm curious, is there a report out there I've missed?
2: There's a value of freedom document that the Alberta Prosperity Project put out, which, it gives, I think, almost too far over onto the rosy side. They have talked along the lines of, oh, there'll immediately be no more federal taxes and there'll be more sunny days in July, all sorts of things. And I understand from a campaign perspective, you want to put that on there. So that's kind of the other end of the spectrum. A costed full report, no, hasn't been done. Part of the problem is that takes a lot of resources. Mm-hmm. That takes some time, and the independence advocates don't have the sort of money in the bank that provincial government does.
1: Yeah, well, I was kind of surprised. I was expecting a little bit more of that, maybe from Keith Wilson's report here recently. A lot of information in there, a lot of numbers, but nothing that really kind of painted a costed perspective. And I think that's to people's votes out there, people who are asking where it is. That's you're right. I mean, it does take a lot of resources, and that's why we haven't seen it yet. I guess just with respect to the referendum itself, obviously that's coming up over 19th. One of the things that you speculate in this the column you put out there yesterday, you mentioned, hey, look, things could still get worse in Canada over time, right? And you talk about Mark Carney maybe waiting until the referendum, waiting until October 20th to pull the rug out from Alberta, you know, put in a production cap, adjust equalization, put export tariffs on our energy. Do you think, I mean, he's been on the job for a year and a half now. I've seen a lot of conservatives come around to his way of thinking. Do you think he'd pull a fast one on Alberta? Do you really think that?
2: Well, most of what I'm putting in is it's not impossible, or another prime minister replacing him later might do something like that. Like, the system isn't changing. That's the frustration for the hardcore independence advocates like myself. Mm-hmm. And we do have a lot of history of some mistreatment from Ottawa. Another thing with Premier Carney, he's saying all the right things, but he's been saying them for 18 months, and we don't seem to be any closer to getting iron in the ground than we were when he first got elected. It starts to feel like maybe he's ragging the puck, and then you do kind of wonder, well, is he putting things off until after the referendum? It's a valid concern, I believe, to have as to how, you know, genuine he may be in actually getting these resources to market, or perhaps he just doesn't want to stir that pot when we're coming into a vote.
1: Yeah. Now, speaking of, obviously, how you guys are positioning Option 2 as seeking leverage on Ottawa, I want to just shift gears just a hair to another thing that happened this week and get your thoughts on it. What happened in Highwood? We had the UCP's constituency there, the first one to call for a leadership review on Premier Danielle Smith at the UCP convention coming up this November. Some of the folks associated with that saying, hey, look, we're just calling for the review. We haven't made up our minds on whether or not we want to do this. Essentially, it feels like they're putting a little bit of leverage on Premier Smith, saying that they feel that she's maybe been too heavy-handed. She's put her finger on the scale when it comes to the sovereignty debate. What's your take in terms of that?
2: She's in a terrible political rock and a hard place. I most polls have indicated her own membership is predominantly supporting independence, but the electorate at large, I mean, even myself admitted, we've still got an uphill battle to get people to send a message by October 19th. So she doesn't want to put herself in a position of non-viability electorally, but the members control those constituency associations, and they're getting upset. I think, personally, that just from a political point of view, I understand she's a Federalist, and I don't expect her to become an independent supporter, but she may not have wanted to get so heavily involved in the campaign either. She can't win anyways. She gets called a separatist no matter what. It's a label that's getting thrown at her, but she's got a tough political game to play. And these leadership reviews, I mean, I'm not fully in support of that myself. I don't think efforts to try and turn the UCP into a full-out independence party would be a productive way to go. If we can't win the support in an open referendum, then why would we win on a political front with a party? So it's just kind of putting a step in the wrong direction.
1: We got to take a little bit of a break, Corey, here, but I did have a couple more questions I wanted to get with you. Can I keep you around for a few minutes?
2: Yeah, a few more minutes,
1: Yeah, okay, cool. So, we're just going to take a little bit of a break and continue the conversation here with Corey Morgan. On the 26 days ahead of the separation vote. And again, if you have thoughts on this, you can always text us at 780-451-8800-403-974-8255.

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5: The Northwest Territories government says it is officially ending seasonal time changes now. The territory's new permanent time standard, known as Northwest Territories Time, will be observed year-round. Clocks will not have to go back an hour on November 1st, the government says, when time change would occur in the Northwest Territories. The territory will now share a common time with Alberta and Saskatchewan. Prime Minister Mark Carney says Canada's multi-million dollar funding commitment to an ocean monitoring initiative will allow for year-round support. That includes deploying autonomous underwater gliders that can travel beneath the ice. At the United Nations General Assembly in New York today, Carney pledged $82 million over 5 years. European Commission President Ursula von der Leyen revealed that 30 countries have pledged to support the OceanEye International Alliance. Just ahead of 880 Ched Time Saver Traffic, I'm Thomas Dias.
6: 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At Global News, we're committed to objective journalism that cuts through the noise. 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
10: Starting off with some good news, it looks like that daytime work is wrapped up on the Capilano Bridge. Northbound, everything is open and moving as you make your way through. We do have that daytime work starting to wrap up on the southwest leg of the Henday, westbound in between Rabbit Hill Road and Twilliger Drive, so careful as you make your way through. And a bit of volume working its way through 50th Street southbound towards the Sherwood Park Freeway. Careful, might be dealing with a collision there. 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With 880 Chad Time Saver Traffic, I'm Justin Durbin.
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0: All right, continuing our chat here with Corey Morgan, senior Alberta columnist, host of the Corey Morgan Show for the Western Standard, and certainly one of the more active voices in the Alberta separatist movement. Thanks for hanging on, Corey, because I did want to get to a couple more questions here. I'll try and get through these as quick as I can, because we've got 3 minutes or so here. What's your take on all this buzz around advanced voting? I've seen some folks suggesting that with the 600,000 advance mail-in ballots, they're saying the system is rigged. Some people are pointing to the website and saying because you can click on Vancouver that you can basically get a ballot anywhere in Canada. What's your take on all of that conversation about the folks who are looking to beat the rush on voting day?
1: And people getting a ballot in another part of the country, I mean, that's part of the point of it. I used to work in the oil field, and I'd have to get advanced ballots so I could vote from elsewhere as well. But I am still very concerned when we look at a volume of over 600,000 of them, whether or not Elections Alberta is capable of effectively administering such a load of mail-in ballots, and if this the counting and everything turns into a gong show, a lot of people will question the credibility of the entire exercise. I mean, it's an astounding number that people have applied for, and it's just shocked me.
0: Yeah, it certainly makes you wonder how much the staffing issues that we've seen over there could ultimately add to the concern that people have about the viability of this. Other thing I wanted to talk to you about real quickly was I guess a two-pronged question. Drew Barnes starting a bloc-like federal party here in Alberta, Alberta Now. Just wondering about your thoughts on that, and then I guess tangentially to that. If that does pick up a bit of steam, could we see a more cohesive separatist party at the provincial level, like Quebec, going forward? If, you know, in particular, if this this motion does fail October 19th.
1: Yeah, well, as a former Reform Party supporter, I like where Drew Barnes is going. I think some of our best government was under Chrétien with a Reform opposition breathing down his neck. As far as it giving strength, though, for an independence party provincially, I'm not sure about that. That's kind of a different animal altogether. And independence parties, even at a time like now when the support for it is so high, just don't have a history of success in the province. And I can't necessarily see them pulling it together any more viably if there's a federal party on the front either. They're apples and oranges, kind of.
0: No, that's fair. Lastly, before I let you go, just because I picked up a little bit on your language there, you acknowledged that the movement's got its back up against the wall heading to October 19th. What's your sense, heading to that vote 26 days from now? Do you have a prediction? Do you have a sense as to how it's going to play out?
1: I don't want to make a prediction. It's hard, but I mean, the feeling I'm getting is we most definitely solidified that I feel to be 30% of people who are ready to go. They've had it, and they're very much committed at this point. How effectively, though, they've reached that mushy middle of 20 or 30% who are considering going and they're dissatisfied and might be ready to send a message or something like that, I can't get a good feel on how well we've been reaching them or not. I really don't know.
0: Yeah. Well, again, you know what? It's a snapshot in time when we talk about the polling. What matters is the polling on October 19th. And certainly it's going to be a long couple of days as they tally up the votes. Corey, as always, I appreciate the pragmatic conversation that we have on this topic.
1: You bet. No, I appreciate the invitation.
0: There you go. That's Corey Morgan, senior Alberta columnist and host of the Corey Morgan Show for the Western Standard. All right, time for us to take a dive into the CIBC Business Report. Leanne Wojniak with that for us this afternoon.
2: It was a negative day across the board today, with the TSX finishing the day down 584 points at 35,751. The Dow also off by 352 points at 51,512. Oil was down $2.08 at $92.51 a barrel. Natural gas up 7 cents at $3.04. Canadian dollar negative by 15 basis points at $70.93. And gold down $57 at $43.19 an ounce. And if the markets today were making you think that you might need a vacation, there was a bit of a move in the vacation market today. We saw Royal Caribbean say that they were going to buy a 50% stake in Sandals Resorts International. That's a $3 billion U.S. dollar transaction and would basically expand Royal Caribbean beyond cruises and deeper into land-based vacations. It would add all of Sandals' 20 all-inclusive resorts to the Royal Caribbean's broader travel portfolio, which they have been trying to build up more toward the land-based experiences. for a few years now through projects like their Royal Beach Club and Perfect Day Destinations. That transaction is expected to close in early 2027, but it is a fairly major diversification by Royal Caribbean and gives it a kind of bigger foothold in that resort vacations markets to try and capture a larger share of the holiday spending that people do as they're booking travel, so beyond just the cruise market.
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6: Two down, two to go. I'm Dave Campbell. Just two games left to go in the preseason. The Oilers in their second preseason game last night, 1-2-1 over the Winnipeg Jets. Head coach Mike Babcock outlined last night what the final few days of training camp will look like.
7: Well, I think the biggest thing, we'll take a very American League lineup to Vancouver. 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
6: 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Face-off show at 5:30. Opening face-off will be at 7. Edmonton Elks, another day of practice, another day without their starting center David Beard with a calf injury, and Joe Robustelli not available for practice as well because of a foot injury. Hamilton Tiger Cats are the opponent at Commonwealth Stadium, a game you can catch over on Kitson Country 103.9 FM with countdown to kickoff beginning at 3:30. Opening kickoff at 5. Toronto Blue Jays have been eliminated from the American League wildcard race after a double opening a doubleheader, that is, with a 4-2 loss to the Baltimore Orioles. New York Giants quarterback Jackson Dark expected to have surgery on his left knee after tests revealed damage to multiple ligaments and his meniscus. Multiple reports say he will miss the rest of the season. The sports update is brought to you by Crystal Glass. 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I'm Dave Campbell.
8: This is Global News. It's 3:30. I'm Thomas Dias. It's 16 degrees. Ukraine's president used his United Nations speech in New York to urge world leaders to keep choking Russia's revenues and impeding its war efforts. Russia invaded Ukraine more than 4.5 years ago now in a war that's had global repercussions for fuel, fertilizer, and grain shipments. Ukrainian President Volodymyr Zelensky says someone giving Russia more money through trade gives the war more time. Russia gets its turn to address the UN General Assembly on Saturday. And Prime Minister Mark Carney appears undeterred by U.S. President Donald Trump's latest criticism. Carney's emerging role as a key global champion of alliances and cooperation has made him a frequent target of Trump. Earlier today, Trump claimed on social media that Canada is destroying itself by allowing millions of people into the country, essentially unchecked and unvetted. He provided no evidence for his claims. And Carney continued to meet with other world leaders while both he and Trump were at the UN event. Checking 880 CHED Time Saver Traffic, here's Justin Durbin.
9: We're moving really well out the door this afternoon. Looks like that daytime work is starting to wrap.

0: Up on the southwest leg of the Henday, westbound in between Rabbit Hill Road and Twilliger Drive, so just careful as you make your way through. We do have some volume working through on the White Mud, westbound towards the Rainbow Valley Bridge work, and it is starting to pick up on the Yellowhead, east and west in between 107 and 121 Street through that work. 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With 880 Chad, time saver traffic, I'm Justin Durbin.
1: Thank you, Justin. 880 Chad weather at 16 degrees, still three away from our expected high of the day under a mixed sky with another risk of overnight showers. I'm Thomas Dias. Your next scheduled newscast at 345 on 880 Chad.
2: From the giant baseball bat to the world's largest Western food, Edmonton celebrates big dreams and big moments. This is the legendary 880 Chad. She's from

0: Saskatchewan on the Courtney Theriot Show here on 880 Chair. Edmonton's News, today's talk.
1: Do you know this song? Better yet, do you know who sings it? I actually asked producer Layla today if she knew the song or the artist just based on the name. She said no, but then we pushed play on that song. And she's like, oh yeah, I know this song. It's all over TikTok. Now here's the thing. I don't know if you're familiar with it or not, but that right there is one of the biggest songs of all time. In fact, it just set a new record on the Billboard charts. And it's not just huge in the United States, it's huge in Canada as well. So what the heck? How did this song get so big? And it feels like I kind of missed out on it. Eric Alper, a music publicist and analyst with us this afternoon. Thanks for hopping on, Eric.
2: No problem. I've heard that song before.
1: Yeah, that puts you ahead of some people. Here's the first question. Am I old?
2: No. This is exactly the world that we are now living in that shows how fragmented the arts really are. Despite the fact that that song, Choosing Texas by Ella Langley, has spent now 23 weeks at number one on the Billboard Hot 100, the most weeks of any song in music history, even within the music business, many people still haven't heard it. And that's just because today's hits no longer have the ubiquity like the Beatles' Yellow Submarine or the Police's Every Breath You Take. We're all listening to different things, we're all reading different things, and we're all watching different things. So it's possible that this song could very well be, in the next couple of months, the biggest song in music history in terms of streams and sales and views, but maybe 50% of the population has no idea who it is or what the song is.
1: Yeah, well, let's, I guess, just do an Ella Langley 101. For those in the 50% who have never heard the song or don't know who she is, who the heck is Ella Langley?
2: Yeah, so Ella is an American singer-songwriter, and her debut album that came out a couple of years ago is called Hungover, and it had pretty minor major country hits like You Look Like You Love Me and Weren't for the Wind. But then for the next album, Dandelion, she ended up working with a number of very cool songwriters, including Miranda Lambert, who some country fans may know, and also Ben West. And they wrote the song based on not just a romantic suspicion, but that the person that she might be with ultimately may choose a woman from Texas. And that's the universal language of music, is where you can take something that is so personal and make it universal so that, you know, anybody that has had to choose between one person over another or be that person that had to leave can kind of understand this song from the first get-go.
1: Yeah, but we've had songs like that written since the first person cleared their throat and started singing. What is it about this song in particular, you think, that has helped elevate it to the status that it's at?
2: Yeah, it feels like a classic country song, but it doesn't sound old. It sounds like a song that a Kenny Rogers or a Dolly Parton would sing, say, on Hee Haw, because it's got the steel guitar and it's got the emotional honesty of a country song. But it's written and produced like a pop song. So it's got enough polish on it to sit beside today's biggest country songs and the biggest pop songs. You can play this right beside a song from Taylor Swift or Bruno Mars, and it would still sound kind of similar. It doesn't sound like it's a twangy, sad old country song. So the balance of the nostalgia with the modern production makes it perfect. Think about the Beatles and, say, Yesterday, with a classic Tin Pan Alley song, but with modern production, or something like Off of Abbey Road, or A Day in the Life is a perfect example. You've got John Lennon's kind of spacey tune, and then you have Paul McCartney in the middle of that little bouncy Tin Pan Alley 1920s music, and it fits perfectly together, and that's what makes Choosing Texas so great.
1: Yeah, and of course, though, we don't want to deny the fact that, I mean, this is a country song, and a big part of the momentum is the fact that, as best as I can tell, country music has never been bigger than it is right now.
2: Yeah, it's huge. You know, the country music fans of today, like the Gen Z fans, they're growing up listening to Nickelback and Bruno Mars and Taylor Swift and Ella Langley and, you know, some old like Dolly Parton or Hank Williams. They have access to every single song that's ever been released at their fingertips on social media, on YouTube, on Spotify. And so they're not afraid to mix the styles of music together. That's why this song is very, very big on TikTok, especially in the summertime when those summer relationships started and then ended. And then it just kind of exploded from there, not only on radio, but on people's playlists too.
1: Yeah, and I know that there was apparently a viral trend around some of the lyrics, people mishearing the lyrics and the phrase, drinking Jack all by myself. I won't tell you what they actually said, what people thought on that. But yeah, if you want to, if you search Ella Langley and drinking Jack all by myself, yeah, I'm being very, very specific with my language on that one there. Here's the thing about this, by the way, too, is that the record holder for the longest stretch at number one, for the longest time was Mariah Carey, Boys to Men, One Sweet Day. That came out in 96, I believe. Mm-hmm. And it just seems every year now, or every 2 years, there's a new song that's taking over the crown, taking over the longest stretch at number one. How has the game changed in terms of, you know, how this happens in the last 30 years since Mariah hit number one with the Boys to Men?
2: There are now 150,000 new songs each and every single day being uploaded onto platforms like Spotify. And that number is actually bigger on YouTube. So times 150,000 by 365 days, every single day, that number gets bigger and bigger. Only a couple of years ago, it was about 75,000 new songs. That's new songs. That's not unreleased material from an older band. So when something breaks big, when things start to get, you know, cooking on TikTok or radio start to play a little bit more, the record labels, the management, the booking agent, the artist, all hit the gas pedal because they know that this might be the only opportunity with such immense competition to go for the number one spot. So that's where you end up with major big companies like Universal, who is now part of like the film side and the TV side and the commercial side. When a song starts to break like that, that's when you'll start to see it playing on the NFL game that's owned by, you know, the networks that somebody is at the record label and so forth. So with all that competition, when you start to see a song start to climb up into the top five or so, don't be surprised if you start to see that song gun. And once it's there, they don't want to lose the momentum. So that's why you're seeing less songs at the number one spot than ever before.
1: Yeah, because suffice it to say, Ella Langley, no matter what you think, even if you think it is the greatest song of all time, Choosing Texas, there's no way she would have done 23 weeks in 1996.
2: No, simply because, you know, that was a world of R&B and pop music. And so now you take a look at across North America, some of the biggest music festivals aren't a rock festival anymore. It's a country music festival. And not only do they have country music artists headline, but they also co-headline with people like Nickelback, for instance, or you know, other artists that would never be seen on a country music fest are now kind of on there because they're sharing in each other's audiences. You're having duets with rockers and hip-hoppers, with country artists, because everybody now knows in the industry that country music has never been hotter.
1: What's your sense then, getting back to, I guess, the start of this conversation, we were talking about, I think the term is monoculture, right? Where we were all able to share in the experience of a hit song, a hit TV show, a hit movie, and it's kind of changed, right? Like, because I think you take a look at what's happened at the box office with Spider-Man, right? Yeah, highest grossing film of all time this summer. That seems to have demonstrated that we want to still be part of a shared experience. Is that something we can even do in music anymore?
2: Yeah, I think so. I think all you have to do is take a look at the amount of tickets that are being sold across North America for concert tours. Live Nation has said every single quarter for the last year and a half, pretty much since COVID, that opened up, when the world opened up again, that more tickets are being sold at a higher price than ever before. The music industry is not a recorded music industry anymore. It's a live music industry. And so that that shows that we're all still wanting that shared experience of being together, of going outside or inside and seeing the same artist. We want 25,000 people beside us. And so, you know, that kind of highlights what I think we're all kind of feeling. But again, like, the streaming world has kind of splintered these audiences into countless niches. So there's not really a single song of the summer that's ubiquitous. But, you know, when you talk about the amount of tickets that a Harry Styles can sell, or The Weeknd, or Bruno Mars, or Olivia Rodrigo, you would seem like everybody under the age of 30 is going. And that might kind of be the case, but not necessarily on the recorded music side of things.
1: Yeah. Well, I my takeaway from this, Eric, is that I don't need to feel old. That I don't have to feel like popular music has passed me by.
2: No, no. I'll tell you what's going to make you feel old. Yeah. Getting up in the morning without grunting.
1: Oh, well, that's definitely part of the equation already. Eric, thanks for breaking this down with me. It's a fascinating topic and probably an eye-opener for a lot of folks out there.
2: Thank you so much for having me. We'll talk soon.
1: There you go. You got thoughts on that? 780-451-8800. You can also connect at 403-974-8255.
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6: Prime Minister Mark Carney says Canada's multi-million dollar funding commitment to an ocean monitoring initiative will allow for year-round support. That includes deploying autonomous underwater gliders that can travel beneath the ice. At the United Nations General Assembly in New York today, Carney pledged $82 million over 5 years. European Commission President Ursula von der Leyen revealed that 30 countries have pledged to support the OceanEye International Alliance. And renowned Canadian academic and environmental activist David Suzuki says the Mark Carney government is driving Canada into a ditch. In an interview with the Canadian Press, Suzuki said he feels he was willfully blind to the Prime Minister's promises of action on climate, despite warnings from a longtime friend. Suzuki says his late friend, Stephen Lewis, believed that the PM's agenda as a banker and now a politician would supersede Carney's views on addressing climate change. He acknowledges that Carney's actions come as Canadians' view on climate has shifted to other priorities. Just ahead of 880 CHED Time Saver Traffic, I'm Thomas Dias.
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8: moving pretty well around the city this afternoon. Looks like the daytime work is wrapped up on the southwest leg of the Henday, westbound in between Rabbit Hill Road and Twilliger Drive. We do have some volume already on the White Mud westbound as you make your way towards the Rainbow Valley Bridge work. And we do have some volume on River Valley Road westbound as you look to go on to Grove Road northbound. With the Subaru, you get more standard features than you'd expect and great lease and finance offers you won't want to miss. 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With 880 Chad, Time Saver Traffic, I'm Justin Durbin.
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0: opinions. Courtney Theriault has a microphone. 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Edmonton's News. 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
1: One person texting in on that conversation that we were having about Ella Langley, what might very well be the biggest song of all time if you go by Billboard metrics. Someone says, no, I never listened to country. It hurts my ears. Someone else texted in. We were talking with Eric Alper about this, and he was talking about, I was saying, well, good. He made a case for why it's okay that I don't have Ella Langley on my playlist, why I don't have this streaming every single day, why it feels like I've missed out on this pop culture moment. It's not because I'm old, but he said the reason that I'd be old is because I wake up every morning grunting from the pain that I feel standing up for the first time. Someone says on the text line, Gord, whoa. What is this unicorn morning that doesn't involve grunting? I just assumed that was part of my mindfulness exercises. Yeah, you know, maybe here's the thing. If I want to appeal to my demographic, my age group, maybe I'll come out with a song that's just me grunting. Although now that I say that out loud, I don't know if that'll get past the censors. Anyway, it is worth noting, by the way, I got to play this real quick. We didn't actually mention this, the song that technically Ella Langley bested with her 23rd week on the countdown. This was the song that held the record at 22 weeks, and I play it, and I apologize ahead of time. Get used to that once the snow starts flying. She's already unthawing right now. Derek, how are your mornings, by the way? Are you a grunter? Do you feel the pain? Are you at that state in your life where every day feels a little bit like you got your joints are just screaming at you?
2: Oh, yeah. You wake up and you wait for everything to settle and you go, oh, and you try and make it to your feet and then and you just kind of, the day goes from there.
1: Yeah, no, that's true. I have had elbow pain in both my elbows now, I think for a month.
2: Yeah, like how do you get these pains?
1: Elbow pain years old.
2: Yeah, no kidding. They come out of nowhere and they just stick with you.
1: Yeah.
2: Oh, getting old is fun, isn't it?
1: There you go. Oh, man. Nothing makes more riveting radio than old men, middle-aged men, screaming about their joint pain.
2: I love it.
1: Oh, man. Well, I love you guys out there. Thank you so much, as always, for making us part of your afternoon. We do this every day, as I say, from 1 till 4 o'clock, and we try to make it as interesting and spicy as we can, but it only gets there with your contribution. So thanks to everybody who kept our text line lit up like a Christmas tree today. I'm leaning into this Christmas theme. I'm leaning into it. Troy texted it, unthawing. Come on, Courtney. Okay, she's not quite unthawing just yet. We've still got a ways before we break her out in earnest, Mariah out in earnest. But big love to you, and of course, big love to the team here at the station as well, to Layla, to Derek, to Talia, and Pat, for what they do to make this show a reality every single day. Don't forget, if you want to get caught up on the show, you can get the podcast version wherever you get your podcast. That's it for us. Have yourself a tremendous Wednesday. We'll do this again at 1 o'clock.
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2: Two games left for Ike Howard to make an impression. I'm Dave Campbell. Ike Howard last night skated on a line with Ryan Nugent-Hopkins and Zach Hyman in the Oilers 2-1 preseason win over the Jets in overtime in Winnipeg. Howard played over 17 minutes but did not register a shot on goal. That being said, feels like his game is getting better.
3: Yeah, I think I'm just getting more comfortable with the different systems we've implemented, and I already felt a lot more natural this game than last game of just knowing where to be and being in the right spots. I think that'll go a long way.
2: Oilers enjoyed an off day today, back to work tomorrow. It is preseason game number 3 of 4. This time it will be in Vancouver against the Canucks. Live coverage here on 880 CHED begins with the face-off show at 5:30. The puck drop will be at 7. Edmonton Elks working out again today at Commonwealth Stadium, preparing for their final game before their third bye week. They're at home to the Hamilton Tiger Cats on Saturday. Doesn't look like David Beard, the starting center on the offensive line, will be ready to go. He did not practice again with a calf injury. Same with Joe Robustelli in the receiving corps. He's dealing with a foot issue. Remember, the game, you can hear that game on Kissin' Country, 103.9 FM, starting with countdown to kickoff at 3:30 on Saturday. 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I'm Dave Campbell.
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5: This is Global News. It's 4 o'clock. I'm Thomas Dias. It's 16 degrees. RCMP say a charge of second-degree murder has now been laid against a suspect who remains at large after a targeted shooting in Lloydminster late Monday morning. 22-year-old Nolan Whitestone was declared dead at the scene. 40-year-old Randy Lysaherka, who is still believed to be in possession of the gun, has been charged with second-degree murder with a warrant issued for his arrest. Edmonton police have released some grainy surveillance pictures, hoping you'll still recognize the suspects. The two males are accused of assaulting a man near 174th Street and 77th Avenue just before 3 a.m. on August 31st, leaving the victim with serious head injuries. Police say one of the suspects was wearing a black or gray hooded jacket with a reflective stripe across the back, similar to a construction vest. Investigators believe witnesses may have been in the area at the time, and they would also like to hear from anyone with helpful surveillance video. And an Edmonton man now waiting to learn if he'll go to prison says his interest in 3D printing went too far. A sentencing decision is expected tomorrow for 31-year-old Roy Tucker, who is facing more than 40 charges for making 3D-printed firearms. The defense wants a 2-year conditional sentence, including up to 18 months of house arrest and community service. Police found enough 3D-printed parts at Tucker's home to build 8 firearms. 3 were put together by officers and were confirmed to be operational. Tucker told the court he was not planning to use them for violence or profit and promised he'll never do it again. The defense says there's no evidence he planned to sell or use the weapons. The Crown is asking for 4.5 years in prison, with the decision expected tomorrow morning. More news in a moment, but first, checking 880 CHED time saver traffic, here's Justin Durbin.
6: We're still moving around the city at a good pace, but it is getting busier out there. We have some volume starting to work its way through on the Yellowhead westbound to go on to the west and a southbound. Southbound busy south of the Yellowhead. Watch for delays on the White Mud westbound towards the Rainbow Valley Bridge construction. And we have delays in the downtown core, 109th Street southbound towards the High Level Bridge. Southbound, you'll need to stay left and use the left entrance to make your way across the bridge. Canada Post is standing strong with Canadian businesses with solutions to help support you. 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With 880 Chad, Time Saver Traffic, I'm Justin Durbin.
7: Thank you, Justin. Premier Danielle Smith touted her government's decision to temporarily drop the province's fuel tax as of October 1st as she addressed municipal leaders today here in Eppington. Smith spoke about a woman who had recently purchased an F-150 pickup truck with a 136-liter gas tank.
8: If Deb was paying Newfoundland and Labrador prices, it would cost her $85 more to fill up her tank. So that gives you another example of how big an Alberta advantage we have here. And I'm sure for all of the fleets that you all manage, I know it's going to be a difference for our school boards as well. I hope that that makes a significant difference for you over the course of the next 3 months or so.
7: Smith was speaking at the annual Alberta Municipalities Convention and Trade Show at the Eppington Convention Center, which will wrap up Friday. And the Premier continues to float the idea of charging temporary residents a $1,900 fee for access to public health care. It's the subject of a referendum question that asks whether the province should charge non-permanent residents a, quote, reasonable fee or premium for access to health care and education. The Premier was asked this week about how this could impact business trying to recruit and retain employees.
9: Is $1,900 for the business to take on that fee, is that going to make or break your business? If it is, you're probably hiring into a low-skill profession, and we want those low-skill jobs to go to youth employment. We have a 15 to 16% youth unemployment rate.
7: The province has said any future legislation on the matter would likely not be implemented until after the 2027 provincial election. And south of the border, Chinese President Xi Jinping has arrived in Washington, and he was met with a rare plane-side greeting from President Donald Trump, who was there to welcome his counterpart on the tarmac instead of waiting for him to drive up to the White House. It shows just how far Trump is going to honor China's leader as he makes his first state visit to the U.S. Capitol in more than a decade. 880 Ched weather, partly cloudy overnight with a low of 6 degrees, and showers are no longer expected. A mixed sky tomorrow with a high of 18, cloudy and 18 Friday. It's 16 degrees in the capital city. I'm Thomas Dias, ahead of 880 Ched's Oilers Now with guest host Aiden Ganim.
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0: country. A fun, fun day here in Edmonton, Alberta, Canada. The Edmonton Oilers coming off of a big preseason win over the Winnipeg Jets. 2-1 in overtime. We'll have a full-on recap and go over the game, what we liked, what we didn't like. But this is an invitation. Text us, 780-451-8800. I want to hear your thoughts on the game. Individual players, no holds barred. I'll take a look at them. But text in and let me know what your thoughts on the game were. This is Oilers Now on 880 Ched, brought to you by World of Spas. I'm filling in for Bob today. He has an event later tonight, so it made a little bit more sense for me to get behind the mic on this one. On the other side of the glass, my main man Derek Scott joining us a little bit later will be Kellen Kennedy. And we're going to have Cam Moon joining us as well a little bit later in today's show from 5 to 6. But from 4 to 5, you've got me. And we're going to have a fun little show for you today. At 4:15, Bob found a way to squeeze some time in before he's got to do what he's got to do tonight. So at 4:15, Oilers Radio color analyst and the regular host of Oilers Now, Bob Stauffer, will be joining us. At 4:35 today, there's some weird stuff going on in Columbus with the Blue Jackets. Adam Fantilli's contract situation, restricted free agent. He's in a real spot here where, you know, he's got to make a decision. He's got to sign that contract or he's not going to play hockey this year. That's just how it goes as a restricted free agent. But we'll get into that a little bit, as well as the Kirill Marchenko conversation, because I don't know if you saw it, but he had a press meeting a little while ago and it didn't look very good. So we're going to hear from Aaron Portsline. He writes on the Blue Jackets at The Athletic. At 5:05 today, Cam Moon will join us in studio. John Shannon, regular contributor of the show for Legacy Heating and Cooling from 100% Hockey. He had Jordan Eberle on his last show, so it'll be interesting to have that conversation and take a bit of a walk down memory lane. I remember Jordan Eberle very fondly as a child from the decade of darkness. And we'll do some general league discussion as well. The River Cree Resort and Casino Hotline is 780-451-8800, brought to you by the River Cree Resort and Casino. 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The Edmonton Oilers have assigned a few players to the Bakersfield Condors, namely defenseman Bo Akey and forward Brady Stonehouse. Those two have been sent down to the AHL. And a few players released from PTOs as well. They will report to the Condors. Forward Simon Tassie, defenseman Zach Bookman, and defenseman Samuel Scholand. So there you go. A few players going down. I mean, not very huge names in the Edmonton Oilers organization, so it does make a little bit of sense. But, they're done for the preseason. They're going to start to get to work. I believe the Condors are in camp right now, so they'll get down, learn the system a little bit, and get ready to go here for the start of the AHL season. Speaking of the AHL, how about the play of Atro Leppinen last night? That dude looked very, very good. We'll get into that conversation with Bob a little bit, but first, we'll step into the Oilers Now Audio Vault for Direct Workwear.
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0: I promised it to you. Here it is. Oilers and Jets recap. Cam Moon on the call.
2: The second of four preseason games for the Edmonton Oilers. Tonight they take on the Winnipeg Jets. Luka Madulin runs into him. Puck in behind the net. I'll follow. Oh, jam it in front of pad. Save made by Levi. And Brown through the middle, but it went right to Niederreiter. He'll wind up at center or at the blue line. A shot. Rebound scores. I'll follow. Got it off the back wall. It came right to him. And it's 1-0 for Winnipeg. Wallen taking the draw for the Jets. Nugent Hopkins wins it. Leppinen on the left wing point. A snapshot. Scores! Leppinen let it go. Lots of traffic in front of the net. Hyman went right to the front of the goal. It squeezes through, and the game's tied at one. But I'm pretty sure
3: they're going to
2: talk about it.
3: Oh, yeah. They're talking about it right now, saying, how's that not goalie interference? I mean, Hyman, that's where Hyman goes to. Oilers win the draw, and Leppinen with a low hard. No, you know what? I think. No, I think they'll challenge that.
2: Yeah, I think so.
3: They are not going to challenge it.
2: No. They chop away, and now Barron has shot a right pad save made by Levi.
3: That was his best save of the game. That was not an easy shot.
2: Sandberg up the left wing. Icing is waved off, and we're going to need a little bit extra. The Oilers and the Jets through 60 minutes. Skating onto it is Hyman. One-on-one into the zone. Waits up. Gets it across. Mariella scores! Viljami Mariella got the pass from Hyman. Goes high to the glove side on DeVincentis. And the Edmonton Oilers will win it 2-1 in overtime.
0: How do you do, Viljami Mariala? I remember in the rookie game last year, it was my first full season as the team reporter at home, and Mariala was my first interview, and I called him Viljami Mariala or Farhala or something. It was something really bad. It was so bad, he started laughing. But we're getting off topic here. Let's go back to some audio here. Mike Babcock speaking after the game about Ike Howard, who maybe didn't, you know, show exactly what he could do offensively, but we know that that's going to come. But his two-way game looked a lot better. Here's Babcock on Howard.
4: When you're used to playing in a different league and you have the puck all the time, and then you get out here and you never get the puck, and I think for young guys it can be frustrating, and then you try to do too much instead of just do your job, check it back, do your job, check it back. You're going to get a chance. Then you got to make it count. So it's just a growing experience for Howie.
0: There you go.
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0: We are going to step away when we come out on the other side. A conversation with the regular host of Oilers Now and the color commentator for the Edmonton Oilers on the radio, Bob Stauffer. I'm Aiden Ganim. 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
9: A Canadian AI pioneer has told the UN Security Council it faces an unprecedented threat as it confronts the dangers of artificial intelligence. Yoshua Bengio urged the Security Council not to dismiss recent warnings about AI's threat as a marketing stunt. Public warnings about AI risks to humans, along with documented cases of AI bots disregarding human restrictions or instructions, have prompted alarm. Artificial Intelligence Minister Evan Solomon says he met with his international counterparts after the Prime Minister recently spoke with other leaders about setting up a board to regulate AI. And federal government departments and agencies are set to spend more than $18 million on getting employees back into the office more often. The government says the money will go toward reconfiguring or acquiring office space to accommodate the increased frequency of in-person work. Thousands of federal public servants started a new work schedule in July, requiring them to be on site at least 4 days a week. Some federal organizations say they have no return to office costs, while others say their costs are still being assessed. Just ahead of 880 Ched Time Saver Traffic, I'm Thomas Dias.
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0: Keeping our eye on a bit of a delay this afternoon. We have a collision on the west, 10-day southbound, just south of the Yellowhead. Southbound traffic crews are on scene, so it is busy through here. And this is causing delays for traffic coming off the Yellowhead, looking to go onto the west, 10-day southbound. Watch for delays downtown, 109th Street, southbound towards the high-level bridge. Southbound traffic, you'll need to stay over to the left and use the left entrance to make your way across the bridge. Shop the fall big red sale at Canadian Tire and save up to 60% on can't-miss big deals until September 27th. Exclusions apply. With 880 Chad, Time Saver Traffic, I'm Justin Durbin.
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0: 419 in oil country. Let's get right into it. Bob Stauffer is our Oilers Now headliner, brought to you by Wilhonk Beef Jerky. Others can try to imitate, but no one can duplicate the great flavor of Wilhonk Beef Jerky, only available in Leduc, Alberta. We never lie to you. This is a pre-taped conversation. I had it with Bob a couple hours ago, but here it is. Okay, now joined by the host of Oilers Now and the radio color analyst on Edmonton Oilers broadcast, Bob Stauffer. Bob, quick turnaround from Winnipeg. I appreciate you taking some time to talk to me before you get ready for Vancouver.
3: Yeah, well, thanks for having me in, and thanks for filling in on the show today. That's good.
0: Yeah, of course. Preseason game number two, we got to see Devin Levi in action for the first time as an Edmonton Oiler. Looked really solid, got burned on one, but it was a bank off the boards. He had no chance on it. Just your overall take on how he performed.
3: So here's what's happened. You know, I always sort of you do extra work when you try to gain information, right? Mm-hmm. Because, you know, the first guys to know are the players, and I can tell you right now that multiple players have indicated to me they're quite impressive. Devin Levi, and this started all the way back in the captain's skates and then got early into training camp as well. The work rate, the competitiveness, the ability to move side to side. The game's changed as well, right? You have way more side to side goals, and that's because we had a period where we had bigger blockers in goal, right? Big 6'4", 6'5" guys, and they focused on head placement and pucks hitting them, but they weren't maybe quite as athletic. And now, as teams tried to move goalies from side to side, what's happened is maybe now there's more of an opportunity for some smaller goaltenders. And I know for a fact 100% that Levi has impressed his teammates. He's come in and he's had a good start here, but we had not seen him in a game. Now, we preface this by saying that's a game between Edmonton and Winnipeg, Aiden, where maybe there's only 8 or 9 NHL guys on both teams. Whatever the case, there were still scoring opportunities. But the one thing that I knew he worked hard. I knew he had great lateral movement in between the pipes. What I didn't know is how well he handled the puck. Mm-hmm. Like, he's a confident guy, and I know it's just one preseason game. He's likely going to go the distance against the Vancouver Canucks, because I think he'll see a more experienced roster at home for the final preseason game against Calgary. The Oilers are not going to be taking a lot of the top six guys or the top four defense, as an example. So, Aiden, we're going to see a situation where Levi is going to get probably a lot of work in that Vancouver game, but based on what we saw last night against Winnipeg for 40 minutes, he looked pretty good, and he looked confident, and he can definitely handle a puck.
0: Yeah, for sure. That athleticism is huge for him, of course. We saw two very different iterations of the Edmonton Oilers on Saturday against the Jets, and then obviously yesterday as well. You know, younger players coming in and trying to show what they can do, and veteran players, you know, coming in and just trying to get ready for the season. How do you go about evaluating players in different situations?
3: That's a great point. And just by virtue of asking that question, it's clear you recognize that it is preseason and it is different. And but what I look for is consistency in how the Oilers play. That's going to be the tell for me. Doesn't matter who's in the lineup. I mean, I'm watching practice. You're down there. You see how focused Babcock and DJ Smith, specifically those guys, are on how they want the drills done right, how urgent they want things done. You know, one of the things from, frankly, from your generation is... My bad. Well, my bad is too easy to say, right? That's too easy. The best guys want to be pushed, and Babcock's coming in, and he's been given a mandate here from the Oilers' top players. This is how we're going to take the next step. I mean, some might say Mike Babcock has been brought in here to be the closer, to close the deal for Edmonton, for their top guys, to get them to the mountaintop and win. And they came close under Chris Knobloch. You know, they got to the seventh and sixth game of the Stanley Cup Finals, but they ultimately did not win. That said, in those years, and Knobloch had a very good record the first year, but the Oilers were chasing both years. Mm-hmm. And they never really got off going and sustained anything. And so what I look for is the team to play the same way regardless of who the players are. And maybe you don't have quite as much skill going, but I want to see pace on the penalty kill, and I want to see neutralize. And I'm telling you right now, the team practices hard, and through the first two games, even though, as you said, we had different iterations, we have seen a team kind of look the same in both games. And I think that bodes well, knowing that, again, tomorrow in Vancouver, likely a more of an AHL roster than at home for the final preseason game against the Flames on Saturday. We're probably going to get our dress rehearsal.
0: Yeah, 100%. Just one more for you, Bob. Organizational depth is always big in the NHL. You know, if you're a lottery team, you're looking at guys that you picked up in the draft and guys that, you know, are pretty used to the North American game. The Edmonton Oilers, you know, they haven't had the opportunity to get these highly touted prospects out of the first round. Brought in Atro Leppinen last season. He scores in the preseason game last night. He took a lot of steps forward with the Bakersfield Condors. That's just one example of overseas depth that Stan Bowman has brought in. I mean, what's your take on his body of work when it comes to, you know, bringing in organizational depth from overseas?
3: I love this, and I love this because I want the Oilers to move more draft capital. Mm-hmm. Like, I want Edmonton to add a top six forward at some point here during the year. Stan has already said on the record, we got depth in goal, we got depth in defense. I foresee a scenario where if Edmonton makes a play here and moves a pick or two, you know, they have a second rounder in 2027. They have their first rounder in 2028. If they move those, it's going to be for a guy that's going to be here, I would assume, for a while. It won't be for a rental. When you move out picks like that, you have to backfill a roster. And so, and I think of the work that Toby Salmelainen has done and Kelly Larson has done between Europe and the NCAA. And so here we go. You saw Leppinen, who admitted yesterday in the interview with Cam Moon and me that, you know, he never envisioned that he'd be in the NHL, you know, 2 years ago and, you know, playing an NHL preseason game. But we didn't see that. Well, he led the Finnish league in scoring, and in the last year he had a pretty good year. He had like 38 points in 53 games or whatever. And, you know, Damon Carfagna was paired with him out of Ohio State, plus 18 last year, leaps and bounds better than you. So they got one guy out of Europe and one guy out of the NCAA on the back end. And then you look at forward, and yeah, they made the trade for Howard, right? They gave up a really good prospect in O'Reilly to do it. But in Viljami Mariala, that's the guy who finished with 60 points last year in 72 games and was their best player in the playoffs with 6 points in three games, and he acquitted himself well. Okay, so they got him out of Europe, but they also got Quinn Hudson, who scored 30 goals last year, who's pushing as well at the NCAA. So there's those two different tracks where you're finding players from. I'm going to give you a name right now. I think he's going to play Thursday in Vancouver. And it's,

0: Awesome stuff, Bob. Really appreciate your time. There you go. Yeah. How about the play of Devin Levi last night? Listen, this young man has been put in a situation where, you know, he's going to be competing for the starting goaltender role for the Edmonton Oilers this upcoming season. Obviously, he's competing against Tristan Jarry, and I've shared my opinions on Jarry on this show before. I think that we have a lot more to see from him. I don't think he had the best start to the year that he would have wanted when he came over to Edmonton. His start to the year was delayed, and then when he did eventually begin with Pittsburgh, he put together a very, very nice streak, and then it, you know, just carried over. But, didn't exactly carry over. You know, he gets traded to Edmonton, puts up a couple more good starts, and then gets injured, and he comes back, and he just doesn't look ready. But Devin Levi last night, that kid looks like a man on a mission. He is committed. He is ready to keep on pushing and keep on going and really vie for this starting role with the Edmonton Oilers, and he's a very good prospect. Keep an eye out for him. Looks like he's going to play on Thursday. But we got to step away. Dave Campbell with sports. And then after that, Thomas Dias with an 880 News weather traffic update.
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2: The Edmonton Elks are dealing with yet another injury to their offensive line. I'm Dave Campbell. Center David Beard injured his calf in the loss to the Argos on Saturday. Hasn't practiced in the lead-up to Saturday's home game against the Hamilton Tiger Cats. Left guard Carter O'Donnell says there's been a lot of pivoting up front.
3: Yeah, you know, we just can't really seem to get a break, but we got a lot of depth. You know, we got Mark coming in. You know, he's played center before here. He's a great player, so no concern from us.
2: Receiver Joe Robustelli hasn't practiced as well this week because of a foot injury. Kickoff Saturday at Play Alberta Field at Commonwealth Stadium will be at 5. You can hear the game on Kissing Country 103.9 FM starting at 3:30 with countdown to kickoff. It's no longer a report. It is confirmed, although a little different from what the reports say, that Jackson Dart, the starting quarterback in the New York Giants, who was hurt on the first drive Monday night in a loss to the LA Rams, that he would be a loss for the entire season because of a serious left knee injury. Well, head coach John Harbaugh says he is out for the rest of the regular season. He could return for the postseason, of course, if the Giants miraculously make the postseason. Toronto Blue Jays will not make the postseason in Major League Baseball. They were eliminated from the American League wildcard race after losing 4-2 to the Baltimore Orioles to open up a doubleheader. 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I'm Dave Campbell.
4: This is Global News. It's 4:30. I'm Thomas Dias. It's 17 degrees. Police in Mississippi have arrested a second black man in the death of a black woman found hanging from a tree and have issued an arrest warrant for a third suspect. Jackson police say 25-year-old Ernest Lloyd Jr. is the second person to be arrested in the death of 29-year-old Tazia Fortune, whose body was found hanging behind an abandoned home on August 3rd. Lloyd appeared at a court hearing today and was denied bond with no word yet on a possible motive in the case. 51-year-old Jarkiss Radcliffe, who police say had a previous association with the victim, was also arrested this month on murder charges and has pleaded not guilty. And Ukrainian President Volodymyr Zelensky has told the United Nations that Russia's revenues must remain a target. He called on world leaders to keep choking Russia's revenues and impeding its war efforts. Russia invaded Ukraine more than 4.5 years ago, sparking a war that has widened divisions between Russia and the West. Its foreign minister has said Russia is prepared to negotiate toward a lasting peace, but argues pausing attacks would just buy Ukraine time to line up more weapons. Checking 880 Chad Time Saver Traffic, here's Justin Durbin.
5: Keeping our eye on a couple issues this afternoon. We have a collision being cleared up on the west 10-day southbound just south of the Yellowhead. Crews on scene southbound careful through there, and we do have delays for traffic coming off the Yellowhead to go southbound. Watch for delays 109th Street southbound towards 111th Avenue is stalled there. Southbound stay left and might be dealing with a collision on 109th Street southbound right around 73 Avenue. $5 faves delivered to you. Yeah, it's real. Skip's delivering $5 deals all over Alberta. Fire up the app while this incredible deal lasts. Skip to the good part. With 880 Chad Time Saver Traffic, I'm Justin Durbin.
4: Thank you, Justin. 880 Chad weather at 17 degrees with a low of 6 degrees expected overnight, followed by a high of 18 tomorrow under a mixed sky. I'm Thomas Dias. Your next

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8: Aiden Ganim with you on today's show. Bob Stauffer out at an event, so I'm sitting in the captain's chair today. It is 4:35 in oil country. How about the Columbus Blue Jackets? They are in an interesting spot right now, particularly with two top six players, namely Adam Fantilli and Kirill Marchenko. Marchenko is on contract, but there's been a lot of conversation about extension and how that's worked out, and we haven't had much clarity, and Fantilli remains unsigned. There's a chance that, you know, he might not be playing hockey at the start of the year, so I felt like it was important to get the facts straight here, which is why I'm bringing in from The Athletic, Aaron Portsline. He writes on the Columbus Blue Jackets. Aaron, I appreciate you taking some time to join us today.
9: Yeah, my pleasure. Thank you for having me.
8: Yeah, of course. Let's get right into it. I mean, this Adam Fantilli situation, I just want to get an overall view on it and how it's worked out. Obviously, expected to be the one C in Columbus, so it's a very important topic for the group.
9: Yeah, I mean, you know, I've been saying this for a while now. Other than having some turmoil with their Norris Trophy defenseman, other than going right to the doors of the arbitration hearing before settling with their number one goalie, other than having their 30 or 40 goal scorer, Kirill Marchenko, make it clear that he's not going to sign an extension, and other than not having the number one center signed a week into training camp, everything's been smooth around here.
8: Oh, geez.
9: Yeah. I mean, it's crazy. Now, as of tomorrow, there'll be another second week of no Adam Fantilli at training camp. I can tell you they're talking. Mm-hmm. That's always a good sign. There's no deal there if you don't talk. But they've had quite a bridge to gap here. So I don't know how close it is. If there's real movement here, things would have to get serious here pretty quick. The regular season for Columbus starts, you know, next Thursday. Other teams start before that. But There's not too much time here before they've got to get him into camp, get him up to speed, so that he would be able to play when they open on October 1st.
8: What do you think the main stopgap has been for Fantilli in signing this extension? Is he looking at the younger players signing these absolutely absorbent contracts and saying, hey, I want my fair share of that, you know, I'm an important piece to my team, or is there another factor at play here?
9: Well, of course he's doing that. I do think it's been a strange summer. I mean, when Leo Carlson signs the $18 million offer sheet, the player goes, oh, well, okay, well, the number goes up a little bit. Fair. And the team says, well, but you don't have an offer sheet. And he still doesn't have an offer sheet, by the way. So offer sheets do sort of take things into a different level. When Connor Bedard, whose numbers, first of all, let me say that Adam Fantilli's numbers are very similar to Leo Carlson's. Mm-hmm. Very similar. Connor Bedard's numbers are better than both of theirs, and he signs for 15. So what does that say where Adam Fantilli should be? 13.5?
8: Yeah.
9: And then you get the Cutter Gauthier deal. So all of that's been there. I think it's always money, whatever people tell you, but I think the Blue Jackets have tried to have try to get longer term, and with longer term, if you're from in Fantilli's camp, you're saying, if I'm giving up yet another year of UFA, 5 years gives up one, 6 years would give, 6 years would give up two, then the number needs to go up, because the salary cap is going up astronomically throughout this league. So I think it's the moving parts of this that they're just trying to find. If this is the number you need per year, what is the term? And why can't you live with this term? Like, maybe look at the numbers now and change that number. So I think there's too many moving parts here, which is why they haven't come to a deal so quickly.
8: How much leverage do you think Fantilli has in these negotiations? Obviously, you know, he's a restricted free agent, so he can only talk to one team right now. But, you know, with the role that he plays within the locker room and within the lineup, I mean, he's got to have some kind of a hold.
9: He's their number one center.
8: Yeah.
9: He is their number one center. And I think, you know, they added Valerie Nichushkin this year. They've got talent here. There's no question about it. Marchenko, you would put in this mix too. Kent Johnson, if he can put together a full season and sustain it. I think Fantilli's right there, if not at the top of the group, is their most talented forward. Also plays a position on the ice that is extremely hard to find, and it's incredibly hard to fill if you don't draft that player, especially in a market like Columbus. So this is, to me, the real risk of having a prolonged negotiation like this, is you wonder what the relationship is on the other side. Now, I must say, all indications are that Brisson and Don Waddell, the GM of the Blue Jackets, the agent of the player, have kept this very, very amicable. Mm-hmm. So things are still professional. It hasn't blown up as others have here in the past, Ryan Johansson, Pierre-Luc Dubois. So that's good, but you wonder what the feelings are going to be like when this does get settled.
8: For sure. Just one more on Fantilli before we switch over to Marchenko. Do you think there's any possibility he signs one of those short-term bridge deals, or is it 100% either, you know, this long-term extension?
9: Well, I mean, I think if I'm at this point, either of if I'm the team, that's something I would have considered certainly before training camp started, as a way to expedite this and get it done. I don't think it's the end of the world if he signs now and comes to camp to play at least a preseason game and then tee it up for the regular season. But, you know, you'd sure like for him to have been here from the start, especially, as you mentioned, the number one center, but also one of the leaders in the room. They expect more of him from a leadership perspective. So I think you have to get creative on both fronts. You don't sign him for 4 years. I mean, you wouldn't agree to that because it walks him right up to free agency. But if you can punt this down the road for 2 years, see where his numbers go. I mean, these guys are getting paid on their potential right now, mm-hmm. right? If Fantilli gets $14 million, his numbers are not that of a $14 million player. But what you're saying is the game is continuing to grow, salaries are rising, and you anticipate that a 21-year-old number one center, his best is still in front of him. So maybe in 2 years you've got a clearer picture of that and both sides find it easier to agree on the numbers.
8: Yeah, for sure. Just focusing on Marchenko now, I mean, this is a guy that's invaluable too. You know, he's right up there with Fantilli on the team. You know, his three-year contract is expiring at the end of the season, and we all saw the media availability where, you know, he dodged that question over and over and over again. I just want to get your take on what the situation is with Marchenko.
9: Yeah, well, he didn't, you know, I guess, you know, to credit him, he didn't lie. He didn't act like his agent was misrepresenting things. He kind of tried to spin a tale and act like he wasn't sure what people were talking about a little bit and was rather elusive for sure. But, yeah, it reminded me, honestly, of Artemi Panarin. Mm-hmm. 7 years ago, almost the same thing. You know, I don't really know where this is going to go, right? I mean, come on. So that was disappointing. And I think if you're a Blue Jackets fan, I don't think anything he said made you feel any better about the situation. I really don't. Mm-hmm. So, I, you know, the other difference between him and Panarin, though, is he's an RFA when this contract is up. So Panarin was a UFA. That's a whole different world if you're the Blue Jackets.
8: Yeah.
9: And I'll say this too. Again, this isn't my opinion. This is coming from his coach and his teammates. His attitude, which was not always the case with Panarin and Bobrovsky in that year, 2018. His attitude has been really, really good, and they see the same old Kirill Marchenko. So, on that front, who knows where this goes? But so far, for this season, so good.
8: Awesome stuff, Aaron. How do people follow your work?
9: Yeah, well, I'm on that rotten Twitter on X.com. It's A Ports Line, and, of course, through The Athletic, theathletic.com. You can read everything there.
8: Awesome. Really appreciate the time, Aaron.
9: Yeah, thank you.
8: For sure. There is Aaron Portsline. Yeah, some interesting stuff going on in the city of Columbus, Ohio. We'll keep tabs on it and see where that situation leads. Again, thanks to Aaron Portsline for taking some time to jump on. But we got to step away for an 880 Ched news hit when we come out on the other side. NHL Today and the Injury Report.
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10: The Northwest Territories government says it's now also officially ending seasonal time changes. The territory's new permanent time standard, known as Northwest Territories Time, will be observed year-round. Clocks will not have to go back an hour on November 1st, the government says, when time change would normally occur in the Northwest Territories. The territory will now share a common time with Alberta and Saskatchewan. Prime Minister Mark Carney says Canada's multi-million dollar funding commitment to an ocean monitoring initiative will allow for year-round support. That includes deploying autonomous underwater gliders that can travel beneath the ice. At the United Nations General Assembly in New York today, Carney pledged $82 million over 5 years. And Iran's president has told an assembly at the UN that his country has proven it is not afraid of fighting or war. During his address, Masoud Pezeshkian insisted Iran's war with the U.S. is defensive in nature and that his people will stand, quote, until our last breath. Yesterday, U.S. President Donald Trump warned he might annihilate the Islamic Republic if no deal was reached to end the conflict. Just ahead of 880 CHED Time Saver Traffic, I'm Thomas Dias.
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12: Keeping our eye on some delays on the west leg of the Henday. We have a collision that's being cleared up on the west Henday southbound, just south of the Yellowhead. Looks like traffic is starting to move better southbound. Still a bit busy, and we do still have delays for traffic coming off the Yellowhead to go west Henday southbound. Watch for a stall on 109th Street southbound towards 111th Avenue southbound. Stay left. And volume on the white mud, westbound traffic backing up from the Rainbow Valley Bridge work all the way past 111th Street. This week at Save On Foods, the unreal deal is on. 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With 880 CHED Time Saver Traffic, I'm Justin Durvin.
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8: 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The Oilers have assigned a couple players to the Bakersfield Condors. Defenseman Bo Akey and forward Brady Stonehouse will be sent down. And a few players have been released from professional tryout agreements and will report to the Condors as well. Forward Simon Tassi, defenseman Zach Bookman, and defenseman Samuel Sjolund. As things are starting to get back to normal here, obviously a much quicker preseason, so the cuts that the Oilers have to make kind of have to come in bunches here, game after game after game, and a little bit of cleaning up before the season gets rolling here. But we still got two more preseason games. Oilers currently sitting at 2-0 in their two meetings with the Winnipeg Jets, but things have been good. Four games on the NHL slate today, and two of them are the same teams. I know that sounds a little bit weird. The Ottawa Senators and Toronto Maple Leafs have split squad games in both Toronto and Ottawa. Dallas Stars host the Minnesota Wild, and the Anaheim Ducks hosting the LA Kings. So there you go. Bakersfield Condors, a couple of days off. They'll play the Calgary Hitmen in Calgary on Friday, and the Bakersfield Condors still waiting for their year to get going. They will visit the Henderson Silver Knights on October 3rd, and they are in camp right now, starting to get ready for the beginning of the year. A few guys that are up with the big club will eventually move back down there, but for now, they are working with what they got. The Oilers Now Injury Report is brought to you by James H. Brown & Associates, Alberta Injury Lawyers, the heavy hitters of injury law. Alec Regula, Frederick Anderson, Matthias Janmark, Matt Savoy, all out right now currently dealing with injuries. Regula has been skating. I've been hearing things of that. I've seen him around the rink a couple times already this season, so good to see him. And Well, we'll just wait and see how the rest of this kind of plays out for these players as we wait for them to slide back into the lineup. But so far, so good through the Oilers preseason. A reminder, you're invited to join an exclusive road trip to New York City this fall. Watch the Oilers battle the Islanders, Rangers, and Devils. 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I will not be at the New West Travel New York road trip, but I'm sure it'll be a super fun time. I see photos of them. I saw a bunch of them last year, and it looks like it's an absolute riot. It's a real good time. We're going to dip back into the audio vault here for just a couple more clips. Some stuff with Oilers head coach Mike Babcock. He had overall thoughts on the game in Winnipeg last night.
18: Well, it was obviously a battle-type game. It's exhibition, so both teams have partial lineups, but I thought our guys played hard. I didn't think we gave up much through two. I thought Unger played real well in the third.
8: Mike Babcock also talking a little bit about the penalty kill, which has been a focal point here in Oil Country over the last year or so. A lot of struggles, and now under a new system, kind of speared by associate coach DJ Smith. He's also working with the defense and just trying to research things. But last night, the Oilers went 3-for-3 on the penalty kill, and I would love to play that clip for you, but my Burley just crashed. That is phenomenal. I'm a big, big fan of that. But we'll open that. That's perfect timing. You couldn't write that. You couldn't make that up. It literally crashed as I had my finger over the play button. But yeah, the penalty kill has been phenomenal for the Edmonton Oilers over the last little bit, and or not over the last little bit, but over the last couple of games. There we go. We got it.
18: The pressure on the puck, and we're going to pressure like crazy. That's what we want to do. I think with all our structure, we kind of know it, but we don't really know it. And so, you know, we're going good for a second and suddenly we do the wrong thing. But I think we're going in the right direction that way. And so it was a positive outing.
8: Small steps. It is the preseason. We don't know anything and how it'll work out until we're into the season, well into the season. We'll have a good idea of what this Oilers penalty kill is going to look like throughout the entire year. But for now, things are looking good. Hey, camp has been real, real short this time around. The new CBA rules came in and things are on the move. So, you know, instead of 7 preseason games, 4, and instead of 82 regular season games, 84, which is going to be a grind for these players. I'll tell you that for free. Babcock spoke about the last week of camp coming up.
18: Well, I think the biggest thing, we'll take a very American League lineup to Vancouver. And so we're going to take an off day tomorrow so I can put the NHL guys all together and then practice and prepare hard and get ourselves ready. So the bottom line is just going over the same details, but obviously getting the pace to a way higher level because we'll have all our players together.
8: Let's dip into some Ike Howard tape here. He had an interesting game. He spoke about it.
19: A great game. I think we stuck with it. You know, it was a game where there wasn't a ton of chances either way. I think we just stuck with it, and it's good to get the win.
8: Yeah, played over 17 minutes last night, which is big, big numbers in the National Hockey League. But Howard, I mean, he's been doing everything he can to prove that, you know, he's ready for this next jump here. Had a great season with the Bakersfield Condors last year. Obviously not the success that he wanted in the regular season with the Edmonton Oilers. But, you know, it takes an adjustment. Believe it or not, making the NHL is actually pretty hard. But Howard spoke a little bit about getting power play time last night.
19: Yeah, it's great to get those reps in, and of course it's just fun to be out there, and it's an opportunity to go help the team and try to score a goal, so it's good to get those reps in.
8: Yeah, and no points in last night's game. Didn't have a shot on goal, I don't recall, so, you know, there's a lot of things to work on here for Ike Howard, but he's looking a lot better in his own zone, which is kind of the focus point. You know what he can do offensively, but yeah, put on that top line there with Ryan Nugent-Hopkins and Zach Hyman in yesterday's game. He spoke about, you know, starting to feel a little bit better about his game.
19: Yeah, I think I'm just getting more comfortable with the different systems we've implemented, and I already felt a lot more natural this game than last game of just knowing where to be and being in the right spots. I think that'll go a long way.
8: There you go. Got to put a pause in Oilers now. We've got a sports update with Dave Campbell, followed by news with Thomas Dias, and then after that, we'll have 100% Hockey's John Shannon. I'm Aiden Ganim. You're listening to Oilers Now.
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25: Off day for the Oilers today. I'm Dave Campbell. They'll be back in action tomorrow against the Vancouver Canucks. One area of the Oilers game is an improvement on special teams. That's what they would like to see on the penalty kill especially. They were 20th last season at 77.8%. Good step forward last night. They killed off all three power plays in a 2-1 overtime win over the Jets. Here's head coach Mike Babcock.
18: Well, I think the biggest thing, we'll take a very American League lineup to Vancouver. We're going to take an off day tomorrow, so I can put the NHL guys all together and then practice and prepare hard and get ourselves ready. So the bottom line is just going over the same details, but obviously getting the pace to a way higher level because we'll have all our players together.
25: Game time tomorrow in Vancouver against the Canucks will be at 7 o'clock. That means face-off show will begin at 5:30 here on 880 Chat. Well, one season after almost winning the World Series, Toronto Blue Jays are once again a playoff pretender. The Jays were officially eliminated from the postseason when they opened a doubleheader in Baltimore. They lose 4-2 to the Baltimore Orioles. Kawhi Leonard and the Toronto Raptors have agreed on a two-year contract extension, potentially worth $115 million. 35-year-old Leonard coming off his highest scoring season with the LA Clippers, of course, helped the Raptors win a title in 2019. And Giants quarterback Jackson Dart, according to head coach John Harbaugh, out for the rest of the regular season with a left knee injury. 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I'm Dave Campbell.
26: This is Global News. It's 5 o'clock. I'm Thomas Dias. It's 17 degrees. Defense Minister David McGuinty says it's extremely concerning that the suspect in Sunday's shooting outside of a synagogue in Belleville, Ontario, was a former Edmonton-based soldier, Sean Ward, who died in hospital after a shootout with police, served with the Princess Patricia's Canadian Light Infantry for about 5 years before he was released in June 2022. After his discharge, Ward moved back to Ontario and was living with his mother at the time of the shooting, with no confirmation yet on a motive.
0: An officer remains in hospital with serious injuries. McGinty says the government has been making culture changes in the Canadian Armed Forces for a decade, including changing recruitment standards and extending the probationary period for recruits. But he added, quote, there's always work to be done. A sentencing decision is expected tomorrow morning for an Edmonton man involved in making 3D-printed firearms. The defense is asking for a 2-year conditional sentence, including up to 18 months of house arrest and significant community service. 31-year-old Roy Tucker originally faced more than 40 charges. Police found enough 3D-printed parts at his home to build 8 firearms, 3 of which officers assembled and confirmed were operational. The defense says there's no evidence Tucker planned to sell or use the weapons, calling it a hobby that went too far. Tucker told the court he never intended to use the firearms for violence or profit and said he'll never do it again. The Crown is seeking 4.5 years in prison. Well, Edmonton police are asking for help identifying a couple of male suspects after a vicious assault. It took place just before 3 a.m. on August 31st near 174th Street and 77th Avenue, with the victim rushed to hospital with serious head injuries. Investigators believe witnesses may have been in the area at the time, and they would also like to hear from anyone with helpful surveillance video. Police have released some grainy surveillance pictures, hoping you'll still recognize the suspects, with one wearing a black or gray hooded jacket with a reflective stripe across the back, similar to a construction vest. Well, Alberta's police watchdog is releasing new details about a deadly Edmonton police shooting. Earlier this month, officers were called to a Donsdale home for reports of an active shooter. Police helped 2 women and a baby escape before a man came to the door carrying a shotgun. Officers ended up shooting him after ordering him to drop the gun. He died at the scene. The watchdog says one of the women was treated for a gunshot wound while the baby was also hurt. Both have since been released from hospital. An RCMP have identified the person killed in a targeted shooting in Lloydminster late Monday morning as 22-year-old Nolan Whitstone, who was declared dead at the scene. An arrest warrant has been issued for 40-year-old Randy Lysaherka, who is still believed to be in possession of the gun. Mounties say he has been charged with second-degree murder in the case. News in a moment, but first, checking 880 CHED Time Saver traffic, here's Justin Durbin.
12: Starting off with some good news, it looks like that collision on the West 10-day has been cleared up. Everything's moving a lot better southbound, but still lots of volume working its way through. And we still have volume working its way through on the Yellowhead east and westbound, looking to exit onto the West 10-day southbound. Watch for a stall 109th Street southbound towards 111th Avenue. Southbound, stay left. And we do have some delays on the White Mud westbound as you look to exit onto Calgary Trail. 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With 880 CHED Time Saver Traffic, I'm Justin Durbin.
0: Thank you, Justin. And Premier Danielle Smith addressed municipal leaders today here in Edmonton, touting her government's decision to temporarily drop the province's fuel tax as of October 1st. Smith spoke about how the decision was made, admitting the Alberta energy rebate did not go over very well.
1: We look at how oil trended over the previous month, and in the last month, it was $90.54 over the last month. And so as a result, we are engaging once again in our fuel tax relief program. We tried to do it a little bit of a different way, but what we heard from Albertans was that they wanted to get their relief directly at the pumps, so that's what we're going to do.
0: And it was a down day on the markets. Canada's main stock index fell nearly 600 points today, weighed down by losses in the basic materials sector, while U.S. stock markets also fell. The November crude oil contract was up $1.64 U.S. at $92.16 per barrel. 880 CHED weather, partly cloudy overnight with a low of 6 degrees. A mixed sky tomorrow with a high of 18. It's 17 degrees in the capital city. I'm Thomas Dias. Your next scheduled newscast at 5:15 on 880 CHED.
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8: 506 in oil country. How's it going, everybody? Aiden Ganim with you alongside Cam Moon, who is joining us in studio. Cam, how are you, man?
2: Doing very well. Thanks for having me on.
8: How was Winnipeg?
2: It was good times. Yeah. Oilers grind out an overtime victory, preseason style. Although I thought going into it, looking at both lineups, relatively equal as far as, you know, veteran players and young guys in there. So I thought it was apples versus apples, which, you know, and was it a high event game? No, it wasn't. Mm-hmm. I mean, it was choppy at times, as you would expect, but at least it was competitive. If you're evaluating younger players or players that have been in your system for a while, it gave you a fighting chance to do that, I thought.
8: Yeah, for sure. Wonder what John Shannon's thoughts are.
2: Well, we get to find this out, don't we?
8: We get to find out right here, right now. 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
3: I'm great, boys. How are you?
8: Good.
2: Yeah, very good.
8: What's your overall take on the Oilers preseason been so far?
3: Well, I'm one of those guys that I've never seen anything like this. Not just with the Oilers, but with the NHL. Mm-hmm. When you consider that the disparity between the rosters that get sent on the road, the lack of opportunity for prospects to prove that they really belong on NHL rosters, the fact that veterans can only play two games, and it's a 2-week window, and we're into the regular seasons. It's difficult to measure exactly what's going on. I mean, and you can hear it in the players' voices too, that, you know, the veterans just want to get playing the regular season. The prospects are frustrated they're not playing as much as they want to. So there have been things, individuals that have struck a chord and saying, yes, this guy is going to be a valuable member of this club. There are still some veterans that you're waiting to wake up and try to get into regular season form. So it's kind of difficult. I mean, you know, like what we're seeing in a lot of places is we're seeing too many split squads. You know, there's another night tonight where Toronto and Ottawa are playing split squad games, as Toronto and Montreal did on the weekend. So there's too many variables right now in this, and I'm going to be really interested to see what the managers think once the regular season starts and they get polled on whether they like this new system or not.
8: Yeah, you know, those split squad games, they're good for the prospects, at least. You know that they got pretty good odds that you're going to be playing in those. But I agree with you. What's your overall take on Devon Levi? Saw him play last night for the first time in an Oilers uniform, spent the entire year last year in Rochester, you know, had some games with the Buffalo Sabres before that, but it was his first chance with, you know, NHL players on the ice. And it looks like he showed a pretty good version of himself.
3: Well, I think he did well. I think he did exactly what he was supposed to do. There is an expectation of Levi, you know, being the second goalie as the season starts if Freddie is still injured. So Jari and Levi have to play. You do wonder, Aiden, why the Sabres gave up on him. Mm-hmm. Because, and as Cam knows the position better than I do, I mean, this guy is a pretty good technical goalie. And so why did Buffalo give up on him so much after investing him? Now, there was a new manager, didn't draft him, didn't trade for him. And so he didn't have any loyalty to Devon Levi. So you do have to wonder exactly why Levi wasn't part of the future in Buffalo when obviously the Oilers think he can be part of their future.
2: Yeah, I would say, John, he's looked pretty good, like right throughout camp, last night as well, but all through training camp he's played well. I hope the situation is just they just had, you know, too many guys at that spot, and he was the odd man out, and we'll take advantage of this situation. And he looks incredibly motivated and fired up to do so. Isaac Howard's a guy that is going to get some opportunity here early, and he's got into a couple of preseason games, but we'll get opportunity once it rolls into the regular season, I would think. And what have you seen from him in the first couple?
3: Well, I hate to do it, but I might pull a Babcock here and say I haven't seen enough. I got to see more. You know, my expectation is that, you know, when Stan made the trade for him, that this guy was supposed to be a goal scorer. And perhaps there was too much made of what he was supposed to do last season, went to Bakersfield and contributed and played certainly much better in Bakersfield than he did when he was in Edmonton. Now, with the Savoy injury, does that give him an opportunity to prove that he can be an NHLer on a regular basis? Maybe it's too much too soon still, you know, because we do at times forget who these guys are and how old they are, and some guys mature at different times. There's no question he has some skills. There's no question about that. But can he put it all together, particularly with a demanding coach like Mike Babcock?
8: What do you think of his two-way game last night? Obviously, the offense wasn't there, but would you agree that he's taken some steps forward since that year in Bakersfield on the defensive side of the puck?
3: It's difficult to judge from television, mm-hmm. Aiden, about what went right, what went wrong. There was certainly, you know, I would suspect that the coaches, once they looked at the video and looked at everything on the iPad and did the individual shifts, I would suspect that they would probably be gauging effort more than they would be successful plays. And was he trying to get back? Was he doing the right thing in getting back? And if that's the case, then he's going in the right direction. But you know, that's part of the game. When you're playing Babcock hockey, you have to be on the right side of the puck all the time. Mm-hmm. And that will be a challenge for somebody who is so offensively gifted and has really, since coming out of university, had to learn how to play on the defensive side of the game. So, yes, there is something to be said for it, but at the same time, I think it's far too early. And I think, to be honest, I think that's a really good indicator or a factor when there aren't enough games and there isn't enough time to give a guy like Howard enough reps in game situations, because you're only going to play three. I mean, he might be able to play four, but I don't know why he would, because other guys, you know, the veterans are going to want to play at some point.
8: Yeah.
3: So can you get him enough reps in preseason to decide whether he's good enough to play two-way Babcock hockey?
8: Yeah, for sure. Awesome stuff, John. Really appreciate the time. How do people find 100% Hockey?
3: Well, it's on the exact same platforms on YouTube that Oilers Now is. Mm-hmm. Great chat with former Oiler Jordan Eberle today that is up now. He's the captain of the Seattle Kraken and has been put in a tough spot, that the team that can't score very many goals, and he's in the same division as the Oilers and the Golden Knights. And on Friday, Brian McClellan, the president of the Washington Capitals.
8: Awesome stuff, John. Really appreciate the time.
19: Good time.
3: Cheers.
8: There you go. That is John Shannon. We got to step away for an 880 Chad news hit. When we come out on the other side, a little more conversation.
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26: Ukraine's president used his United Nations speech in New York to urge world leaders to keep choking Russia's revenues and impeding its war efforts. Russia invaded Ukraine more than 4.5 years ago in a war that has had global repercussions for fuel, fertilizer, and grain shipments. Ukrainian President Volodymyr Zelensky says someone giving Russia more money through trade gives the war more time. Russia gets its turn to address the UN General Assembly on Saturday. And Prime Minister Mark Carney appears undeterred by U.S. President Donald Trump's latest criticism. Carney's emerging role as a key global champion of alliances and cooperation has made him a frequent target of Trump. Earlier today, Trump claimed on social media that Canada is destroying itself by allowing millions of people into the country, quote, essentially unchecked and unvetted, unquote. He provided no evidence for his claims, and Carney continued to meet with other world leaders while both he and Trump were at the UN event. Just ahead of 880 CHED Time Saver Traffic, I'm Thomas Dias.
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12: Starting off with some good news. Looks like we are clear of that collision on the west. 10-day southbound, south of the Yellowhead. Everything's starting to move a little bit better. Still busy southbound. And for traffic coming off the Yellowhead, east and west to go southbound, we do have delays if you're traveling along 109th Street southbound towards the high-level bridge. Southbound, you'll need to stay over to the left and use the left entrance across the bridge. Watch for volume working its way through on the White Mud westbound. Still busy from the Rainbow Valley Bridge backing up past 111th Street. $5 faves delivered to you. Yeah, it's real. Skip's delivering $5 deals all over Alberta. 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With 880 CHED Time Saver Traffic, I'm Justin Durbin.
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8: 519 in oil country. 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
8: Yeah, it does.
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2: works.
8: In your head. 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Reminder, you can always catch exclusive video clips, highlights, and more on the Oilers Now X account and 880 CHED's YouTube channel, proudly presented by Legacy Heating and Cooling. 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Cam, it was an exciting win in Winnipeg, I guess you have to say, last night. But Yeah, just interesting because it was a good combination of pros and guys that want to be pros.
2: Yeah, I would say you look at the lineups. I think Bob had said it on the broadcast last night that he had Winnipeg with 8, you know, NHLers in the lineup and the Oilers with 9. So there you go, relatively equal amount of prospects in the lineup. Now, Winnipeg had played the night before, so their top line had played the night before. The Oilers' top line played in the first game, so that part was equal. So I think you're able to evaluate a lot better than you would if you have one veteran lineup versus a lineup of a lot of prospects. Those games are a little tougher to evaluate because one team tends to have the puck a lot more than the other. So yeah. That's what I liked about last night's game. Yeah, it's great the Oilers won, but I mean, it's a preseason. The results are not all that important, although, you know, it goes to overtime and it's, you know, exciting. And, you know, Mariala was... I loved the presence of mind and the patience of Zach Hyman to wait for that to develop. You know, after the puck got rung around the glass, it looked like he might have a bit. Well, he had a one-on-one, but when he once he delayed, it could turn into a two-on-one. And yeah, it was the exchange at the bench. You know, a little loose there as far as Mariala getting on the ice. It was just a shade early. Yeah, maybe. It might have been. But it's preseason. Nobody's getting too fired up about it. In the regular season, there may have been a little bit more protest over on the Jets side. But, yeah, and then beautiful shot goes short side upstairs. Great shot by Mariala. But I really like the D pairing, Leppinen and Carfagna.
8: Yeah.
2: You know, two smaller guys, but two really cerebral D men that, you know, can think their game at a high level. And they, you know, they were on that 5-6 pairing, but they showed a ton of poise, a ton of playmaking ability. And maybe somewhere, you know, because you never know how things go during the course of a year. I mean, all sorts of things happen, whether, you know, your injuries or whatever. And maybe you just run the same 6D for 84 games, but the likelihood of that is not great.
8: Yeah.
2: But it's good to know that you've got some depth in the organization. Again, you wouldn't want to have a lot of D on the back end at a really small size because neither guy's really big. But it's nice to know that those guys are continuing to develop and can move the puck.
8: Yeah, especially in Leppinen's case. I mean, you knew that this guy coming in was pretty highly touted overseas, playing in the Liga Finland. I think he was the top scorer in the entire league. Which is hard to do as a defenseman.
2: Very. And well, we saw it last year in preseason, and we had him on the broadcast last night. After a period there, and you say it took him a little while at the start of last year to kind of get up to speed. I mean, there's adjustments, a different style of play, you know, different size of ice, and all of those things. So once those adjustments were made, and then he was, you know, a very effective player in Bakersfield.
8: Yeah, Bruce Kerlock was talking about it last night. I saw his ex too. He was like, "So are we just going to slide Leppinen and Carfagna in as the third pair this year?" But you know what? The good thing, Cam, is you brought up organizational depth. I think of it from the perspective of competition, because great teams, they've always got a next guy up mentality, right? And we've talked about it before, you know, Stastny, Emberson, Regula. There are a lot of defensemen within the Oilers organization that we know can play regular season games in the National Hockey League. But then you throw these other guys into the mix and you think about the potential of, you know, how much these guys could be competing with each other just to claw for a spot in the lineup. And I think that's pretty fortuitous for the Oilers.
2: Yeah. It's important to have it. Bob and I talked about it on the broadcast last night. Just when you're a contending team and you're constantly trading away picks, because you're going to. Mm-hmm. You're going to trade away picks, higher picks, to be a contender, to push towards the middle when you get around trading deadline. Then you have to go mine players. You have to go and really, really search to find play, whether that's free agent signings out of Europe, free agent signings out of college, I mean, I guess you're not going to see as much out of Junior now because those guys are going to go to college eventually. So, but before, I mean, you were finding guys that would have a really good 20-year-old year in Junior, and you signed those guys. That it's important to have a good, solid amateur scouting staff that can find those guys, those ones that have either developed late or somehow slipped through the cracks. And it seems like that would be... I don't know. I don't know if it would seem it's easy because I know how difficult that is. Like, that's really hard to do. But when you find one of those, it's I think it makes all the difference. So, yes, these are the type of players the Oilers have to go get.
8: 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Ford employee pricing will be over at the end of September. If you're in the market for a new vehicle and you want the best pricing of the year, the time to act is now. What doesn't end, though, is the Brentridge commitment to ensuring your vehicle needs are looked after fairly and transparently. That's a big word. It's time to give Rich, Johnny, and Mark a call. 780-352-6048. 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We are going to put a pause in Oilers Now. Plenty more conversation with Cam Moon coming up. I'm Aiden Ganim. 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
4: Entering the final stretch of camp, I'm Dave Campbell. Oilers with an off day today. Just two games remain in the preseason schedule. Next one tomorrow night on the road against the Vancouver Canucks. Last night, after a 2-1 OT win over the Winnipeg Jets, head coach Mike Babcock outlined what the final few days of camp will look like.
5: Well, I think the biggest thing, we'll take a very American League lineup to Vancouver. We're going to take an off day tomorrow so I can put the NHL guys all together and then practice and prepare hard and get ourselves ready. So the bottom line is just going over the same details, but obviously getting the pace to a way higher level because we'll have all our players together.
4: Oilers and Canucks will begin with the face-off show at 5:30 here on 880 Chet. Opening face-off will be at 7 o'clock. No postseason for the Toronto Blue Jays. They've been officially eliminated from the American League wildcard race after dropping a doubleheader with a 4-2 loss to the Baltimore Orioles. Edmonton Elks on the practice field today. One more practice day left. They play the Hamilton Tiger Cats on Saturday. Likely without center David Beard, suffered a calf injury in that loss to the Argos on Saturday. And Joe Robustelli back on the injured list, it looks like, although not official yet, but hasn't practiced all week because of a foot injury. Remember, the game is on Kissin' Country, 103.9 FM on Saturday, 3:30 countdown to kickoff. Opening kickoff will be at 5 o'clock. 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I'm Dave Campbell.
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7: This is Global News. It's 5:30. I'm Thomas Dias. It's 17 degrees. Social media posts are spreading false information about Alberta's upcoming referendum. One viral post claims mail-in voting is, quote, open to anybody, without verification of whether applicants actually live in the province. Other social media users posted screenshots suggesting they had been able to apply for a mail-in ballot using fake addresses outside the province. But Elections Alberta says it checks all special ballot applications against its voter registration system, and proof of ID is also required to cast a ballot. And renowned Canadian academic and environmental activist David Suzuki says the Mark Carney government is driving Canada into a ditch. In an interview with the Canadian Press, Suzuki said he feels he was willfully blind to the Prime Minister's promises of action on climate, despite warnings from a longtime friend. Suzuki says his late friend, Stephen Lewis, believed that the PM's agenda as a banker and now a politician would supersede Carney's views on addressing climate change. He acknowledges that Carney's actions come as Canadians' views on climate have shifted to other priorities. Checking 880 Chad Time Saver Traffic, here's Justin Durbin.
8: We do still have some delays on the west leg. The Henday southbound south of the Yellowhead, that collision's been cleared up, but lots of volume left working its way through. And we do still have delays on the Yellowhead east and westbound, looking to go onto the west Henday southbound. Still busy on the White Mud westbound, backing up from the Rainbow Valley Bridgework past 111th Street. And watch for volume working its way through on the south Henday westbound as you make your way towards 111th Street. 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With 880 Chad Time Saver Traffic, I'm Justin Durbin.
7: Thank you, Justin. 880 Chad weather at 17 degrees with a low of 6 degrees expected overnight, followed by a high of 18 tomorrow under a mixed sky. I'm Thomas Dias. Your next scheduled newscast at 5:45 on 880 Chad.
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6: 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What did you think of the game last night? Devin Levi had a good game. Ike Howard maybe wanted to see a little bit more from him. I want to get your overall thoughts, and we can talk about it on the show because me and Cam are we're rapping here for this next little bit. But
7: that's right.
6: Yeah.
7: I did think Isaac Howard set up some looks. Mm-hmm. He did set up some opportunity.
6: Yeah.
7: So there's creativity in his game. There's the offensive instincts, of course, and I thought, you know, last night playing with Zach Hyman and Ryan Nugent-Hopkins, there was evidence of that, I thought, last night.
6: There's definitely an adjustment there, too. You think about how he played with the Oilers in the regular season last year. He wasn't playing with Nugent-Hopkins and Hyman. You know, he was a little lower in the lineup. He goes down to Bakersfield, and he gets a bunch of confidence, and he comes up, and, you know, we saw the press interviews, and you knew that he was going to be determined this year. And, you know, the offense hasn't come yet, but for a guy who's been flung into a situation, I think he's a couple months younger than me. And I could say it for myself, if I got flung into that situation, that'd be trouble for sure.
7: Well, you gotta have patience. Yeah. You definitely have to have patience with a young player, a guy that's only played 1 year pro, and let's see what he can do. And he's going to get that opportunity. There's no doubt with Matt Savoy out, he's going to get that chance. Let's see what he can do with it.
6: What do you think of Shakir Mukhamudulin last night? I mean, a lot of excitement there coming back from the Darnell Nurse trade. And to put it in Mike Babcock's words, there's trees and there's shrubs.
7: Yeah.
6: Shakir Mukhamudulin is definitely a tree.
7: Oh, he's a tree. I thought he's a quiet game. Mm-hmm. Like, the way he plays, he's going to be the type of guy where you're going to be like, if you don't notice him, it's probably pretty good that he's making smart plays and not trying to do a lot. Like, I don't expect a lot from him, like, offensively.
6: Yeah.
7: But to play a physical, strong game, and I think he put his best foot forward yesterday. So, yeah, that's a good sign. You talk about the competition within the team. Mm-hmm. It's good to have a lot of competition on the back end, and I think the Oilers most definitely will. Yeah, I really thought Ryan Shea looked good in preseason game number one.
6: Mm-hmm.
7: Yeah, he scored a goal. It was a pretty nice goal, too.
6: It was filthy.
7: Yeah, it was. I don't know that I expected that. But, I mean, we talk about preseason lineups being a big discrepancy some nights. There was a big discrepancy that night, let's be honest. So, okay, fine. I mean, you do that there. I don't know that we're going to see a ton of that in the reg season. Maybe we will. I mean, who knows? But first look, and what we have seen through camp, I mean, day in, day out, all of it has been incredibly positive for Ryan Shea. So he looks like a really good fit.
6: Yeah, and we were talking about roles a little bit in the offseason as well, because that was kind of a hitting point with the hiring of Mike Babcock. You know, the argument there was that, you know, with Chris Knobloch maybe running things, less ice time for the guys in depth roles, and it kind of felt like they were playing a little bit lost out there and, you know, struggling to find an identity. With Mike Babcock coming in, and you watch the way that Shakir Mukhamudulin played last night, and you know that there is a bit of an offensive touch to his game. Yep. We saw it with the San Jose Sharks. It seemed like he really took on that depth defenseman, defensive type role, and he looked pretty good with it.
7: Yeah, I think so. So that's a good sign. That's good to see that. And again, having, you know, Lepinen and Carfagna play as well as they did last night, that helps, you know, push everything along. And you're going to see that from, you know, Spencer Stastny, from Ty Emberson. Like, those guys have played, you know, have got more experience than the previous D that we have mentioned at the NHL level. So that puts them, you know, a little bit ahead. But that doesn't mean there's not going to be competition pushing from underneath, which it looks like that's exactly what we're going to see. I mean, we're expecting a younger lineup tomorrow. We don't know what it is yet, but I guess we'll see tomorrow at the morning skate going into Vancouver. And then, as you know, Mike Babcock had indicated, it's going to be kind of a dress rehearsal for that last game against the Calgary Flames. So I would think, because Vancouver's already played a couple games, both of them on the road, preseason style. They got two to go at home, and they moved a bunch of players today. I think 15 players either got sent to Abbotsford or sent back to junior or whatever. So I would think, and I don't know what the Vancouver lineup will look like exactly, but given the fact they might be down at 31 players at this point. Yeah, so it's going to be a lot of NHL players on their side, is what I'm saying.
6: Yeah, I mean,
7: what it's going to do is it's going to tighten the screws a little bit for prospects to make an impression. It's going to be more difficult to do it, but those that can, those that can do something in that environment, then that really proves, like, hey, as a prospect, if you have a good game tomorrow night, you can say, well, you're a lot closer to being an NHL player than maybe some thought, because of that opportunity and given what the competition is likely to look like tomorrow evening.
6: Yeah, one guy that needs to show off his skill set still is, you know, Devin Levi. The game that he played last night was phenomenal. He got burned on that one, but it was a bank off the glass, weird right in front. There's no way he would have had a chance.
7: And there was a turnover.
6: Yeah,
7: quite a turnover that led to before that.
6: Yeah, but he came in and played 40 minutes of really, really strong hockey, and I just want to get your take on that. As someone who's played the position before, and from the way Bob was talking, it sounds like he's going to get another chance here on tomorrow against the Canucks. I just want to get your take on his play style. Now that we know that there's a pretty good chance here that, you know, it's going to be him and Jari carrying the load here off the top of the
7: year. Yeah, I would think so. I thought he looked good. He looked like an NHL goalie to me. Mm-hmm. He was poised. He is very athletic. I loved his comment the other day, how it's not a science, it's more of an art, goaltending. Yeah. And he is absolutely 100% right. There's not one way to do it. Mm-hmm. There's a lot of ways to do it. And depending on your body type and depending on your skill set, that is going to change. It's going to change how you play the position. If you're smaller, more athletic, well, it's going to look a lot different than if you're a bigger guy that doesn't move quite as well, because you do see the blocker type netminders who are big, get positionally in a good spot, and they're tough to beat. But the game is becoming a little bit more east-west than it is north-south. So it's not necessarily just a whole pile of shots. Sometimes it's just a really good cross-ice play, bang, bang, and you got to be able to get across with that type of explosiveness.
6: Yeah.
7: Devin Levi has a lot of that. He can't cheat for it. And because he's not as big as some netminders, he's going to have to play a bit of an aggressive game. And we saw that yesterday. I mean, there was some aggression in that where his positioning, that shot that missed the net and comes right back again. It's bang, bang. But he's got to respect that shot, and he's got to be out a little bit because he's not as big a netminder. It was a bit of bad luck. If it didn't get fired up the middle, then that wouldn't have happened in the first place, which I'm sure the coaching staff would have addressed. He looks like an NHL netminder. I thought Connor Unger came in and played well.
6: Yeah.
7: In the third period in overtime. Not overly busy. I think he only dealt with five shots. But for what a season he had last year. Mm-hmm. I mean, three different ECHL teams, and his time in the American League in Bakersfield was just really, really good numbers.
6: Just wasn't there a ton,
7: but he was there for when he was there, it was really good. So, a former WHL guy that played 1 year of Canadian University and has parlayed that into a pro career. He's on the upswing, mm-hmm. and he showed pretty well last night, I thought.
6: Yeah, he's looking good. The goaltending situation in Oil Country is looking pretty, pretty solid right now. We are going to throw a pin in Oilers Now when we come out on the other side this day in Oilers history. Aiden Ganim and Cam Moon with you. 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
9: The heads of major artificial intelligence firms have pleaded with the United Nations to set controls over the burgeoning technology. Anthropic CEO Dario Amodi told the UN Security Council he believes poorly managed AI could be a risk to humanity as a whole. Both Amodi and OpenAI CEO Sam Altman say the countries of the world have to set safeguards to prevent AI from getting too powerful. To rein in. They're also calling for the world to make sure the power of AI is not concentrated in one company or country. And federal government departments and agencies are set to spend more than $18 million on getting employees back into the office more often. The government says the money will go toward reconfiguring or acquiring office space to accommodate the increased frequency of in-person work. Thousands of federal public servants started a new work schedule in July, requiring them to be on site at least 4 days a week. Some federal organizations say they have no return to office costs, while others say their costs are still being assessed. Just ahead of 880 Ched Time Saver Traffic, I'm Thomas Dias.
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13: Still lots of volume working its way around the city. It is still steady on the west 10-day southbound in between the Yellowhead and Stony Plain Road. Still some volume working its way through on the White Mud westbound towards the Rainbow Valley Bridge. And we do still have delays downtown 109th Street southbound towards the high level. Over to the left. $5 faves delivered to you. 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With ADD Chad, Time Saver Traffic, I'm Justin Durbin.
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6: 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I got to be Rob Brown on Saturday. I got to do the post-game show with Escott. That was pretty fun. But
7: yeah, that's good. Yeah. That's good. Yeah, cool. Yeah, Brownie wasn't quite back yet, right?
6: Yeah, on vacation.
7: Yeah,
6: I think.
7: We had him last night.
6: Yeah. Yeah. He was solid. There we go.
7: Always is.
6: Yes, sir. This day in Oilers history is brought to you by New West Travel. Join an exclusive road trip to New York City this fall to watch the Oilers play three games. Full details at newwesttravel.com. On this date in 1979, the Oilers play their first NHL preseason game in Brandon, Manitoba, and lose 4-2 to the Winnipeg Jets. Cam, you were around the WHL for a very long time with the Red Deer Rebels, and you were telling me how much you love Brandon.
7: I do. I love that rink. I'm sure it has like a corporate name to it, but it was the Keystone Center forever. Brandon was, you know, because it was Winnipeg was in for a while in the WHL, but for the most part not. So it was a bit of an outlier. So it took a while to get there. But once you got there, it was pretty good. Old barn. That old barn also doubled as the Montreal Forum. In the movie, that two-part movie about Don Cherry's life.
6: Oh, Grades of Wrath, right?
7: Yeah, that CBC did.
6: Yeah.
7: So it was all shot in Manitoba. And when they were in the Forum, they used the Keystone Center because it was perfect. The seats were all red. I don't know if they still are, but at that time when they shot it, they were red, just like the Forum. Mm-hmm. And just like the Forum, at the time in the 70s, the benches were across from each other, which they still are in Brandon, which it makes more sense. I get why they have them on the same side now and have for a long time because of television and that. But way back in the day, there were some rinks that didn't. But what I always liked about that is in the second period, when you're doing the long change and you got all that crisscrossing going on right in front and it's just chaotic.
6: Yeah, it's just
7: you never deal with that. And because the bench was like extra in Brandon, it's kind of extra long.
6: Mm-hmm.
7: There's really no short change. It doesn't matter what the period is. It's always about the same. But anyway, in that movie, that's where they shot all the stuff for the Forum. The Boston Garden, I think it was a rink in Winnipeg that they used.
6: Really?
7: Yeah, that had seats that looked somewhat similar.
6: Mm-hmm.
7: But yeah, there was. I always liked that. I had no idea that the Oilers' first preseason game was in Brandon. I didn't even know that.
6: Yeah.
7: But that's a cool little fact. And yeah, I'm sure it was packed full.
6: Yeah.
7: Yeah,
6: it
7: would have been nice.
15: Can confirm, sure. Guys, that it is still the Keystone Center in Brandon.
7: Yes, okay,
15: there we
7: go.
15: Still the
7: good
15: name for it. So.
7: I love
6: Kennedy,
7: it.
6: Appreciate it, man.
7: Love it.
6: Mm-hmm. Thursday, tomorrow, Edmonton Oilers taking on the Vancouver Canucks. Cam, what are your thoughts?
7: Well, when we see what the lineup looks like, I'm sure there'll be a lot of young guys. And if it's Devin Levi between the pipes, I'll really be looking forward to that because he's probably going to get a fair bit of business down at his end of the rink. Well, because I'm expecting the Canucks to have a more veteran-laden lineup. And then whichever prospects are in, you get a good look at where they're at, because this, in a lot of cases, is going to be a last look when the team gets together for their pushing for that last game against Calgary to be like a dress rehearsal where it's going to look more like an NHL lineup. So for some guys, it's a very important game for them. Yeah. So I would expect that the level of intensity from those players is going to be really high. But, I mean, it's tough when you're playing against a lot of NHL players on the other side. Tough to make an impact, but let's see what happens.
6: Yeah, for sure. Awesome stuff. Really appreciate you joining me for this hour, Cam.
7: Yeah, no problem. Thanks for having me.
6: Yeah, of course. That'll do it for today's show. Tomorrow's show, I will be hosting the first hour, and we do have a clock change. 3:30 to 5:30 is the time slot for Oilers Now tomorrow. I'll do the first hour. Still working on lining someone up for that. But for the second hour, Bruce Kerlock will be joining Bob, and so will Randeep Janda. He is the color analyst for the Vancouver Canucks on the radio. But that'll do it for today's show. Reminder, if you missed any of today's show, make sure to download, subscribe to the Oilers Now podcast, available on Apple Podcasts, Spotify, and anywhere you get your streaming audio. I'm Aiden Ganim. I was joined by Cam Moon for this hour, and lots of fun. 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
5: The Elks dealing with yet another injury to an offensive lineman. I'm Dave Campbell. Center David Beard injured his calf during Saturday's loss to the Argos. He likely will not play Saturday at home against the Hamilton Tiger Cats. Expect Mark Cordy to start in his place. Left guard Carter O'Donnell says despite numerous injuries up front, play overall has been pretty fluid.
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5: Receiver Joe Robustelli hasn't practiced as well this week because of a foot injury. Kickoff Saturday between the Elks and Tiger Cats from Play Alberta Field at Commonwealth Stadium will be at 5. 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New York Giants head coach John Harbaugh confirms that quarterback Jackson Dart will be out for the rest of the regular season after having surgery on his left knee. Dart hurt suffered the injury on the first drive of Monday night's loss to the LA Rams. Last year, Chris Bassitt pitched for the Toronto Blue Jays in the World Series. This year, he ended their playoff hopes as he took a shutout into the sixth inning, helping the Baltimore Orioles beat the Blue Jays 4-2 this afternoon, eliminating the Jays from the American League wildcard race. 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I'm Dave Campbell.
7: This is Global News. It is 6 o'clock. I'm Zach Ferguson. It is 17 degrees, heading down to 6 tonight and up to 18 tomorrow. New details are emerging about a deadly police shooting at an Edmonton home earlier this month. Alberta's Serious Incident Response Team says officers were called to a Donsdale home for reports of an active shooter. Police say that they helped two women and a baby escape before a man came to the door carrying a shotgun. Police shot him after ordering him to drop the weapon. He died at the scene. Aichert says one woman suffered a gunshot wound and the baby was also hurt. Both have since been released from hospital. An RCMP have identified the person killed in a targeted shooting in Lloydminster late Monday morning as 22-year-old Nolan Whiteston was declared dead at the scene. An arrest warrant has been issued for 40-year-old Randy Lyserherka, who has still believed to have been in possession of a gun. Mounties say he's been charged with second-degree murder in the case. And the Edmonton man facing charges associated with manufacturing 3D printed weapons was back in court today for day two of his sentencing hearing. As Global's Jasmine King reports, the accused made an emotional plea to the judge.
8: The defense is proposing a two-year conditional sentence order with potentially 12 to 18 months of house arrest and a significant amount of community service. The 31-year-old originally faced more than 40 charges from Edmonton police related to manufacturing 3D printed firearms and unlawful storage of weapons. The defense told the court that there was no suggestion or proof that the 3D printed parts were going to be sold, and there's no evidence Roy Tucker used the 3D printed firearms. Justice Henderson questioned if a two-year sentence can satisfy general deterrence for this type of crime, and that any message sent by this sentence has to dissuade people from getting into the business. Tucker also spoke in court Wednesday. In an emotional speech, he told the justice his intent was never for violence or for profit. His actions stem from curiosity. The Crown is seeking a 4.5-year jail sentence. The justice is expected to give his decision Thursday morning. Jasmine King, Global News.
7: Elections Alberta says voters need to make sure their information is correct before people vote. The statement comes after dozens of transgender Albertans received their special ballots for the October referendum with dead names or incorrect genders. Spokesperson for Elections Alberta, Maya Henneran, says gender is an optional field, so if it isn't correct, the ballot will still count. But for those with incorrect names, people need to contact Elections Alberta as soon as possible.
9: It does matter. It does need to match their ID. That's so that